0: Well, you know what? There's a job opening. Why don't you apply to become a full-time paid career fireman? He thought, you know, this is it. This is going to be my time. This is my moment. It's what I've been wanting to do in my life. And they said, oh, one small problem. You have been completely denied. Why? Because of your qualifications. Why? He's a certified EMT. He is currently working on his associate's degree in what? Fire science. He is rookie of the year firefighter. But what was it? It was that homeschool diploma doesn't hold up to the rigorous test, I guess, of what needs to be the qualifications to be a firefighter in Fremont, Nebraska. But you know what? The ACLJ jumped in and said, no, no, no, you can't do this. It was clear he was being targeted specifically because someone just had it out for homeschoolers. You guys made a stink about it. We jumped in. He's going to be joining us. You're going to see a segment we did with him a little bit later in the show today, because I always think you guys should see the client, hear from them, listen to them when you can, because it is so important to have that point of view. And when you see this story, you're not going to believe it. And of course, you've been joining us this week talking about it. They did have a city council meeting where they said, you know what? Maybe we need to right that wrong. Why? Because the ACLJ is breathing down our neck. All our other supporters are giving us calls. All of this is happening all at once. We need to make sure that we take care of this. But you know what it doesn't do? Though the new resolution says a homeschool diploma is fine, that it, of course, originally it didn't, by the way, say it wasn't. They retcon and fix that. Doesn't give this kid a job. Doesn't protect the rights of homeschoolers around the country. So we're going to take it as far as we have to. This is a big lawsuit that we are going to be a part of, and you need to join with us at the ACLJ. And of course, you can do that at aclj.org. Become a champion if you like. That's someone that gives on a monthly basis. I would appreciate that. And of course, updates coming out of that foiled terrorist attack. And again, when you hear that, you may think of just, oh, they stopped it ahead of time. No, no. Mid-terror attack over the skies, headed to Israel, headed to Tel Aviv, hundreds on board. They were able to overtake it. We'll hear from Jeff Balaban from ACLJ Jerusalem. I want to give a full recap of all that's been going on this week. It's been so busy. I want to make sure you didn't miss segments with Jeff, segments with our client. You want to hear from him, from Andrew Coates. Again, this homeschooler graduate. Again, I'm a homeschool graduate and a current homeschool parent. The lawyer for Andrew, the ACLJ attorney, homeschool graduate. So, of course, it's a little important to us. I've been saying it hits home for us. So we are going to take this as far as we can. It is an old school ACLJ style case. We've been supporting the rights of homeschoolers for nearly 40 years. I want you to be a part of that as well. So if I can encourage you to please go to aclj.org. Support if you can. Help us in this week strong. Again, that's at aclj.org. If you ever consider donating, this is a great time to do it. Of course, all of our content is available and all of our legal help is available without a paywall. That's right. If you're one of our ACLJ attorneys or you're one of our ACLJ clients, you get an ACLJ attorney at zero cost. If you want to watch our show, it's at zero cost. If you want to read our incredible content, share it with your friends. You're not going to get a pop-up saying, you need to sign up. But that is only because people like you support the work on a continual basis. People that become ACLJ champions. People that say, yes, I will dedicate $5 or $500 of my income to the great organization, the great work we do here. The best media minds, the best legal minds, all because of you. We're a little bit different here. We don't just tell you what's happening. We get stuff done. Be a part of these world-changing efforts here at the ACLJ today. I'm going to encourage you to do that again at aclj.org. Again, great content coming up. Don't go anywhere. If you can for a moment, please think about supporting the work at aclj.org. We'll be right back with more on Seculo.
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1: Back to Seculo. Jeff Balaban is joining us from ACLJ Jerusalem. Of course, we are covering the news. It is the top story right now around the world, as it should be. And as of right now, the passengers are reuniting with their families at Ben Gurion Airport in Tel Aviv. Jeff, of course, we all, you know, we woke up to this. I got up around 5 o'clock this morning. I opened my phone and I see this, you know, thwarted. And they kept referring to it as a 9/11 style terrorist attack. When you hear that initially, you're going to go, okay, we stopped something early on. But no, that was not the situation. This happened mid-air, where you had a pilot attack another pilot to allegedly, what we've been told right now, hijack this plane filled with Israelis on the way to Tel Aviv. And thankfully, the crew and a lot of the other passengers took things into their own hands, did not let this happen, and now have flown to safety. As we know, we've seen some of the images. We can show some of the images. Some of these are bloody, by the way. I'm just going to give you a fair warning for those who are watching right now. You can see there was all, I mean, there are videos and pictures that are way worse than this, where I've seen blood smattered all over this flight, because not only were they trying to help the pilot who had been stabbed and been attacked by the other pilot, they also, you know, did what they needed to do to protect the flight against the pilot who was, you know, potentially hijacking this flight to do nefarious things. Of course, the press is being a little bit cautious in what they're calling this, but I think, Jeff, it is clearly, we know the trajectory of where this is going to go.
2: Right. The press, as usual, refraining from saying what's obvious for as long as they can refrain from saying what's obvious. But there are numerous reports that the co-pilot is Omani, and that he was yelling Allahu Akbar, which tends to tip the hand as to what the intentions are of this attack. The concerns were that not only could they have taken these citizens or these Israelis and other passengers on the plane hostage, they could have used it to do a 9/11 style attack by crashing the plane into some site in Israel. There are many things that could have happened that, thank God, were averted. And across Israel, from the upper echelons, politically and militarily, to the people in the street, the reaction is one of gratitude, the belief that this is a genuine miracle, and pride that the Israeli passengers really were able to overwhelm this, were able to breach the cockpit door and overwhelm the attacker. And thank God the flight was safe. I don't know if you saw images, but, you know, the rudder was broken. Even being able to land the flight was extraordinary. My understanding is there were also maybe some Russian and Ukrainian passengers who were helpful in terms of landing the flight. And so thank God this has a relatively happy ending. In terrible crisis averted, but it was obviously terrifying for the long minutes that the passengers had to endure this.
1: And it should be a wake-up call. Yeah, there were two pilots who happened to be on board. They said, like, deadheading. You're going to another, probably headed to Tel Aviv to be pilots for another flight. That happens all the time. So they happened to be on board, were able to fly this to safety. Like you said, it is a miracle. But it's a miracle that we also have to take with serious warning. When you see what's happening, this could have very easily gone the other way. Sure, we can all sigh a bit of relief and cheer on these passengers, as we should, being heroes in this situation. Absolutely. But that doesn't mean the threat isn't there. And even in situations where you think, well, I mean, it's hard to protect yourself from certain things. Like, hey, this wasn't someone overwhelming the pilot. This was the pilot, deciding that he was going to take things into his own hands and cause this kind of chaos. And again, thankfully, thank God, there were other people on board who were able to overwhelm them. But this could have very easily gone the other way. We would have had a very different attitude today.
2: Look, this problem, this is a very spectacular example of a problem that we see in America across the board also, where people with a particular ideology, I'm not saying all Muslims, I would never say that, but there's an Islamist violent jihadi ideology that is not unpopular, and they become doctors and nurses and threaten to use their position to kill people they disagree with or hurt people they consider infidels. We have pilots, in other words, there's a genuine problem of a strain of Islamism that is a proximate threat to a lot of us. This is a particular spectacular example, but we at the ACLJ have dealt with this in terms of

0: licensing again of medical professionals here in America who threaten to use their licenses to commit harm to patients who they disagree with.
1: Yeah, I mean, I thought this morning when we were discussing who would be on, obviously who wanted you on, and I have a lot of friends that are currently in Israel or just made themselves back, or they're in between travel dates. And because of the seriousness of this, I was like, I don't even know if I'm comfortable exposing that they're there. Even though I don't know if they're talking about it, because it's just weird what enters your mind right now. But you had Prime Minister Netanyahu said, the pilot tried to crash this plane. This clearly was a terrorist activity. And then, of course, you have the American journalists who are, as you said, slow to report this. Fox has been fine. Fox has been very clear on it. But of course, you have the New York Times. I think we have some of their headlines that just say, The breaking news, a plane flying from Israel was diverted after an altercation between the pilot and co-pilot. It sounds like they were having, a marital argument. Yeah. And so we had to land the plane because, they couldn't decide on something, And then you had the BBC putting Israel-bound flight diverted after fight between pilots. Again, fight between pilots, sure. Did that happen? Of course it happened. They didn't put on there that they were brutally stabbed him and were essentially had done everything but killed him. And thankfully, as of right now, in critical condition, but hopefully will survive.
0: The media plays its role in trying to create a narrative, but I think most people see through it at this point.
1: Yeah, I think.
0: But they're doing what they see as their job, which is spinning a narrative, and it's hopelessly not related to actual reality. And these things should matter to all of us, because anybody who gets on public transportation needs to worry about these things and think about it. And we'd like to know that our media is telling the truth. My favorite was the BBC actually repeatedly referring to Ben Gurion Airport, which is named for the first Prime Minister of Israel. They called it Ben Gvir Airport, which is a current Israeli politician who the left likes to demonize in every way possible and turn into a caricature of evil, and they called it Ben-Gvir Airport. It was actually, you couldn't make that kind of garbage up.
1: No, I mean, one of our team members just sent me a text that goes, it was a fiery but mostly peaceful hijacking is what was going on. I mean, that's true, because that's what we've seen the media play out here, is this narrative. Again, they can't say anything when it comes to Israel without giving some sort of at least caveat to it not being somehow terrorist related. And I know, I don't want to give any credence to it, but I know by the end of the day I'm sure it's happening already, where the media and where social media will be spinning this. But I think for this moment, we at least need to be, again, relieved. We need to be, thanking all these people who were involved, because all of the reports, everyone who was on board, a lot of them have made statements already saying, clearly this was an attempted terrorist attack. I don't care what the media is going to spin it and how they may say things, or maybe someone on your social media page. Those were the people that lived it and were in the air. They experienced it firsthand, this plane, like I say, nosediving 10,000 to 15,000 feet in a few seconds, and the chaos that was ensuing around them.
0: Yeah. Look, the Israelis are rightfully grateful to God and also proud that their citizens able to take control of the plane, especially because, again, the same people we read about, the incredible operation with the pagers or some incredible, the Israel's ability to take over the airspace over Iran, et cetera, et cetera. This is a civilian army. It's an army, but it's drawn from its civilian because of its a national draft. And these are regular, everyday people conducting business or coming back from vacation, doing truly heroic things as if they're special forces, because who knows? Many, maybe some of them were at some point special forces.
1: Very good chance. I mean, right now we are actually seeing live, again, I wish I could cut to it. I can't cut to it. But live, the celebrations happening in Ben-Gurion Airport right now as you have people arriving with balloons and Israeli flags. A hero's welcome for these passengers who are just making their way. I mean, what a day they have had. And I think this is a day we need to make sure we don't forget, because it's a happy ending. And I think that's easy. Sure. It's easy to move on very quickly. So, Jeff, I'll give you the last minute here just to wrap up. What do people need to take away from this? And, of course, that is part of the reason the ACLJ team is there as well, to make sure that these things don't get forgotten and that we elevate what needs to be elevated.
0: Look, everything changed after October 7th, a couple of years, 2023, and we're now in the middle of the holiday of Tabernacles Sukkot, which culminates in the final day of Simchat Torah, rejoicing in the Torah, which was the day of the attack. And so it's very much on people's minds right now. Israel, with all of its power and strength, is still a very deeply traumatized country by that. To see this, thank God, as a miraculous, thank God, successful, happy ending, It's a moment of blessing and something we all need to appreciate.
1: Yeah, it feels like a modern story from a Jewish holiday, you know, where this happened. I mean, it really genuinely does. So in many ways, it feels very appropriate. Jeff, thanks for joining us. And again, I didn't even think about the fact we're only, what, a week away from the anniversary of October 7th. I mean, we're 3 years will be marked in 1 week. So, of course, that is on everyone's mind that's there. But Jeff, thank you so much for being a part and popping on today. I know it wasn't in the plans, but I always appreciate it. That being said, I know a lot of you who are watching right now, one, I'd love for you to call in with your thoughts on this at 1-800-684-3110. But you also know about that case, the homeschooler in Nebraska, wanted to be a firefighter, was told his high school diploma was not good enough. Well, we got an update. In the next segment, we're going to be joined by one of our ACLJ attorneys, Nathan from Washington, D.C., and we're going to really go into some details with him. You're going to see why it's important for us and why it hits, like I said, close to home for us in these situations. Because as a homeschooler, I know Will's a homeschooler or was a homeschooler. I got homeschooled children. This is something that's very important to all of us. We got an update. And then later on, we'll even have an update from that council meeting that happened last night. Some good news, which is exciting. However, it doesn't stop the work of the ACLJ, because the kid, he's 22 years old, doesn't have a job. And we want to make sure the wrongs are all fixed for him and every homeschooler out there. We'll be right back with more on Seculo. Don't go anywhere. Phone lines are open for you at 1-800-684-3110.
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4: Ronald Reagan understood that freedom sometimes requires more than quiet diplomacy. It requires moral clarity. On June 12, 1987, standing before the Brandenburg Gate in a divided Berlin, Reagan issued a direct challenge to Soviet leader Mikhail Gorbachev. "Mr. Gorbachev, tear down this wall." The Berlin Wall was more than concrete and barbed wire. It represented a system that restricted movement, divided families, and denied millions the freedoms Americans often take for granted. Reagan refused to treat that division as permanent. He understood that free nations must be willing to identify the difference between liberty and oppression, and have the courage to say so. 2 years later, the Berlin Wall fell. Freedom survives when people refuse to accept tyranny as inevitable. So when freedom is challenged today, will we have the courage to defend it with the same clarity?
5: 9:30 a.m. The Answer.
1: Welcome back to Seculo. 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Again, phone lines are open for you at 1-800-684-3110. Before we move on a bit from what happened in Israel, again, of course, that flight. We're going to talk, though, a little about the mayor of New York here in just a moment. I do want you to hear a bit more from Prime Minister Netanyahu, because there was a bit more when it talked about the nature of what was happening inside that cockpit, to give you a bit more of the surrounding of what was happening. Because we've seen video clips, but you know, a lot of it is in Hebrew, obviously. A lot of it is a little bit harder to understand what's happening. You also had a group of people trying to keep children calm. So it's a different scenario. You see a lot of blood, but sometimes, you know, maybe it doesn't fully compute what was going on inside that cockpit. But Prime Minister Netanyahu was on Fox this morning. A lot of what he's done before this was in Hebrew as well. So it was, you know, we'd have to be playing translated and all of that. But he was able to, in English, talk about this. Let's play Byte 5, talking about what was going on inside the cockpit in terms of the way the passengers and the crew then reacted to that pilot who had decided to take his own life, and not his own life, took all the lives on that plane into his own hands. Byte 5.
6: They subdued him, by the way, just to understand this. They had to tie his hands, so they used the cord of the earphones in the cockpit. I mean, talk about improvisation. Then they finally got these plastic, whatever you call it, you know, the cuffs that they have.
7: Ties.
6: But then he's lying there now. He's this attacker, and he calls out to the air crew, "Kill me, kill me!" All right. So it's clear he was suicidal. That's not a question. It was clear he was going to down that plane. Oh, it's not clear, but it looks very likely that he was going to down the plane.
1: Yeah, I mean, there's a lot of details that come in from that. But, of course, the New York Times will report it as a little scuffle. They'll report it as a, you know, some a little fight that broke out, you know, between the two pilots. No big deal. Yeah, you know, something that you deal with at schoolyard. We handled it. It's all good. Don't need to worry about it. Just a little altercation. Just an altercation, which include the slitting of a throat of a pilot who thankfully survived. I mean, the whole thing is an absolute miracle. Now we take the global fight against anti-Semitism to a much bigger scale beyond a singular flight. This one is pretty fascinating. This is coming out, of course, from New York City. The mayor of New York, who, as we know, has been not quite the good friend to Israel, for sure, but also to the Jewish people. Now, New York City, the biggest city outside of Israel with a Jewish population, it's getting closer, as you see a lot of moving to Miami and other places. And again, I love New York City. I lived there. I'm there probably the most, other than being here locally in Orlando, Florida, I'm probably in New York City the most of anywhere I am throughout the year. I love it there. It's the greatest city, one of the greatest cities in the world, and I think it needs to be thriving. The Jewish community is one of the reasons I love being there. And if this was coming from any other mayor, I would be applauding the words that were coming out of his mouth. Now, the tone and just the double speak that you know is happening, I would love to sit down and talk with the mayor. If he'd love to come on this show, I would be happy to discuss it. And I mean that genuinely, because I want, much like President Trump, I want to see a thriving New York City. I want to see a protected Jewish community in New York City. But I'm sorry, forgive me if these words feel a little too late, and as if he is just realizing that this is happening, that there is a rise in anti-Semitism, and he's deciding to, now we're going to do something about it. You know, I've been in here a little while, almost a year. I'm just, now it's time for me to realize, oh, feels like that anti-Semitism thing, maybe it's a real deal. But again, we got to look at the heart of the matter. But let's hear from the mayor of New York City from just a few days ago as they announced, again, their new campaign to combat anti-Semitism, Byte 2.
8: Over the last year, I've met with Jewish New Yorkers across the five boroughs. I've met with them in their dining rooms, sat with them on the subway, and spoke to them in their shuls. Time and again, I've heard the same thing. Anti-Semitism is real, and it is growing. Here in New York City, while our Jewish neighbors make up only 12% of the population, NYPD statistics show that anti-Semitic hate crimes account for more than half of all confirmed hate crimes. This is not only unacceptable, it's something we all have an obligation to change. And City Hall will lead the way. That is why today, I am proud to announce the nation's first ever municipal strategy to combat anti-Semitism. A roadmap for how our administration will confront the scourge of anti-Semitism now and in the future.
1: Oh, so very emotional. You know, they only make up 12%. 12%, big number, by the way. 12% of your population in New York City. And it's half of the hate crimes. Wow, we're so shocked. None of us are shocked, Mayor. We've all lived through it. People have died. People have been attacked on the streets. Some of them in front of your own mansion. I'm not surprised. And again, if these were the words coming out of any other mayor of any other city or any other government official, I would probably be praising it. And look, I'm not saying he's not a compelling speaker. And he doesn't feel like he's got the heart for it. But the actions speak louder than words. So the actions that were actually suggested by the mayor, I don't know what they'll actually get done other than funding some museums, doing things like that. What's he actually going to be doing on the streets? That's really what I want to know. That's why I want to talk to the mayor. If he'd love to hop on, I'd be happy to have him on. But let's hear Bite 4, a little bit more information from the mayor.
8: But our responsibility goes beyond protection. Jewish New Yorkers should feel cherished and celebrated in the most Jewish city in America. That's why we are investing millions in Jewish cultural centers and nonprofits, including $2 million for the Queens Holocaust Memorial Garden and $2.5 million towards Brooklyn Center for New Jewish Culture. While these efforts are aimed at protecting our Jewish neighbors, they will benefit all New Yorkers. Our safety is bound up together. The Mishnah teaches us that anyone who sustains one soul, it is as though they have sustained an entire world. For generations, Jewish New Yorkers have sustained our city. Leonard Bernstein filled cavernous theaters with awe. Clara Lemlich won rights that protect workers to this day. Kleinfeld Bridal dressed us for our most special days. And Katz's has fed us for more than a century. Today, we hold a responsibility to sustain and protect our Jewish neighbors. A responsibility that belongs to each of us. That is the work we are undertaking at City Hall. And I am asking every New Yorker to join us.
1: Of course, not suspiciously, very intentionally, not listed in that is, of course, anything to do with Israeli New Yorkers, not just Jewish New Yorkers, which, of course, there are plenty. You know how many Israeli New Yorkers there are? More probably so than anywhere else in the world other than Israel. I know many of them. But guess what else? And this is what you're not going to want to miss. At the same time, where is the First Lady of New York City? She is right now in residence, an artist in residence, at a luxury wellness retreat. And what do they openly call for? What do you think? The full destruction of Israel. Not in some, you know, bizarre language that you have to fight through. It says, abolish the apartheid state of Israel on the social media places of currently where the mayor's wife is the artist in residence. We got a whole nother half hour coming up. This has got to spark some thoughts. Give me a call, 1-800-684-3110. 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
1: Welcome to Seculo. It has been quite a busy week here at the ACLJ. We're going to recap a lot of it today, of course. The two major stories that came out this week, brand new ACLJ case. If you not, you know, followed what's been going on, it was a homeschool graduate, 22-year-old. It's not a kid. Certified EMT, rookie of the year volunteer firefighter in his hometown in Fremont, Nebraska, and was told, you know what? There's a job opening. Why don't you apply to become a full-time paid career fireman. He thought, you know, this is it. This is going to be my time. This is my moment. It's what I've been wanting to do in my life. And they said, oh, one small problem. You have been completely denied. Why? Because of your qualifications. Why? He's a certified EMT. He is currently working on his associate's degree in what? Fire science. He is rookie of the year firefighter. But what was it? It was that homeschool diploma doesn't hold up to the rigorous test, I guess, of what needs to be the qualifications to be a firefighter in Fremont, Nebraska. But you know what? The ACLJ jumped in and said, no, no, no, you can't do this. It was clear he was being targeted specifically because someone just had it out for homeschoolers. You guys made a stink about it. We jumped in. He's going to be joining us. You're going to see a segment we did with him a little bit later in the show today, because I always think you guys should see the client, hear from them, listen to them when you can, because it is so important to have that point of view. And when you see this story, you're not going to believe it. And of course, you've been joining us this week talking about it. They did have a city council meeting where they said, you know what? Maybe we need to right that wrong. Why? Because the ACLJ is breathing down our neck. All our other supporters are giving us calls. All of this is happening all at once. We need to make sure that we take care of this. But you know what it doesn't do? Though the new resolution says a homeschool diploma is fine, that it, of course, originally it didn't, by the way, say it wasn't. They retcon and fix that. Doesn't give this kid a job. Doesn't protect the rights of homeschoolers around the country. So we're going to take it as far as we have to. This is a big lawsuit that we are going to be a part of, and you need to join with us at the ACLJ. And of course, you can do that at aclj.org. Become a champion if you like. That's someone that gives on a monthly basis. I would appreciate that. And of course, updates coming out of that foiled terrorist attack. And again, when you hear that, you may think of just, oh, they stopped it ahead of time. No, no. Mid-terror attack over the skies, headed to Israel, headed to Tel Aviv, hundreds on board. They were able to overtake it. We'll hear from Jeff Balaban from ACLJ Jerusalem. I want to give a full recap of all that's been going on this week. It's been so busy. I want to make sure you didn't miss segments with Jeff, segments with our client. You want to hear from him, from Andrew Coates. Again, this homeschooler graduate. Again, I'm a homeschool graduate and a current homeschool parent. The lawyer for Andrew, the ACLJ attorney, homeschool graduate. So, of course, it's a little important to us. I've been saying it hits home for us. So we are going to take this as far as we can. It is an old school ACLJ style case. We've been supporting the rights of homeschoolers for nearly 40 years. I want you to be a part of that as well. So if I could encourage you to please go to aclj.org. Support if you can. Help us in this week strong. Again, that's at aclj.org. If you ever consider donating, this is a great time to do it. Of course, all of our content is available and all of our legal help is available without a paywall. That's right. If you're one of our ACLJ attorneys or you're one of our ACLJ clients, you get an ACLJ attorney at zero cost. If you want to watch our show, it's at zero cost. If you want to read our incredible content, share it with your friends. You're not going to get a pop-up saying, you need to sign up. But that is only because people like you support the work on a continual basis. People that become ACLJ champions. People that say, yes, I will dedicate $5 or $500 of my income to the great organization, the great work we do here, the best media minds, the best legal minds, all because of you. We're a little bit different here. We don't just tell you what's happening. We get stuff done. Be a part of these world-changing efforts here at the ACLJ today. I'm going to encourage you to do that again at aclj.org. Again, great content coming up. Don't go anywhere. If you can for a moment, please think about supporting the work at aclj.org. We'll be right back with more on Seculo.
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1: Welcome back to Seculo. This story we have been teasing for the last few days. It is something that came directly, by the way, from one of you who tagged me in a social media post and said, Logan, the ACLJ needs to get involved in this. And I saw the story and I said, absolutely, you're right. I got with our legal team and said, let's figure out how we can help if possible at all. And we are joined by our new client, Andrew Coates. Andrew has a wild story. And for anyone who cares about the rights of homeschoolers, and by the way, I am a homeschooler. Will was a homeschooler. My children are homeschoolers. So it hits pretty close to home when you have these situations where there are people who have spent their lives dedicated, obviously, to service and so many different things, and then they are specifically targeted because they were homeschooled or they are homeschooling in general. And that brings us to Andrew. Andrew, welcome to the show. We have such an interesting story for you to break down, because your story, it doesn't have to do with being a current homeschooler. It has to do with what happened after, when you decided, I would like a career that everyone thinks is one of the most noble professions.
21: Yeah. Thank you for having me.
1: Absolutely. So let's break that down. How did this story start? Because you've been working successfully, you've been working professionally as an EMT, qualified, trained, and then you've also been, you've been volunteering at the fire department. Yeah, how did this happen?
21: Yeah, so I actually volunteer on a town close to me for about 2 years now, and then I saw the opportunity for Fremont that opened up, and I decided I just wanted to take my shot at it.
1: Yeah, and so, and things devolved fairly quickly. Will, you want to?
22: That's right. So in this story, you apply for the job and then get turned down for a very specific reason. What, tell our audience what that was, and how you found out that you were not going to be hired as a full-time firefighter in the city of Fremont.
21: Yeah. So I went to go apply, sent in all my stuff. I got a phone call after the deadline the next day. From the HR director, and she said my application was being withdrawn because my high school diploma was unaccredited. And I actually just couldn't believe that for a minute, because I graduated under a lawful Nebraska school. So when she told me that, I was actually kind of shook that that was the reason I was being excluded from the process.
22: And we also will be talking with our attorney to kind of break down some of the legal side of it as well, and what we're doing as we are representing Andrew here. But one of the other things here is that it wasn't just the fact that, you know, they had something on the books that said homeschoolers cannot apply. They actually changed things after the fact to make sure that the regulations backed up what the HR individual said. So this wasn't something you could have in advance gone and find out. This specifically was discriminatory against you because you were homeschooled.
21: I mean I can't speak to what the intent of the person's heart may have been that day, but it definitely seems like there was an attempt to keep homeschoolers out, especially after changing the job requirements after the closing date of the job.
1: Again, you're someone who is very well qualified for this position beyond this one very nuanced and I would say ridiculous, as Will said, discriminatory rule set. Because, look, we need people like you who are willing to risk their lives in these positions. And I think anyone who has dealt with local fire departments, police forces, anything like that, EMTs, like you, you want people like you who know what they're doing, who are qualifying the situation, can do the physical requirements that are needed. So the fact that we are disqualifying people because of something like this, like you said, you can't speak to the heart, but it feels like a deeper reason. And look, homeschooling is very important to us. And what it sounds like is that respecting and being able to protect homeschoolers, even beyond yourself, seems important to you.
21: Yeah. Yeah, it does. I was obviously homeschooled, and I know what that's like, and I had a great time being homeschooled, and I just feel like we need to stand up right now, especially if homeschoolers aren't even allowed to work for the city right now. So it's just, it's kind of crazy to me, honestly.
22: I know, Andrew, this isn't something that you obviously were looking to get involved in. You were just wanting to be a firefighter, something that you had been doing. You'd been doing as a volunteer basis. And by the way, also, you were awarded, Rookie Firefighter of the Year. You have received praise for your job and the job that you do on a volunteer basis. But now that you're in this, you see, I know homeschoolers, our faith are normally very important to us. There are reasons that we homeschool outside of just we know that we can get a good education that way as well. But now, what does this feel like? Does it feel like something that as you take this story to a wider audience, that there is something here that needs to be pointed out to, one, ensure that people in Nebraska, where you are not discriminated against for the way that they and their parents chose to educate them, as well as maybe even nationally, where this might be happening other places, that we need to point out and ensure that laws are applied equally, that people aren't discriminated just because of a legal education that you received and that is recognized by your state.
21: Yeah, no, I agree. It's just, I think this is a fight worth fighting. And if it's recognized by the state, I don't see what the issue would be. So I you were definitely right.
1: Andrew, I wanted to jump into sort of the heart of the story here as well, which is you've decided that you wanted this to be your career path. Why is that? Why is being, whether it's an EMT or a firefighter, why was that the journey you have been on, and why is that important to you?
21: Yeah. So I started in law enforcement, kind of following my dad's footsteps, and he was like, don't do law enforcement. He's like, go try firefighting. And then we actually had, I had a friend at the time that worked for our family business who actually was a Fremont firefighter and still is. And he was like, hey, you should try firefighting. He talked to me about the fire service and like really just good things about it. So he just kind of encouraged me, to go try fire school. So I did. I went to go fire one, took hazmat ops, really, really, and just enjoyed the hands-on training experience. And just really, I fell in love with the job at that point. So we've just been chasing the job for about 2 years now, and we've loved every step of the way. So
22: I also think it's important to point out, one, we've mentioned that you've been obviously volunteering in that way. You've been doing other, that you're a licensed EMT in the state, but that this isn't as though you graduated yesterday and went and applied. You're 22 years old now. You have been out of high school for some period of time. I think even that to point people to that you have life experience. This isn't just, that they found a way because they were looking for someone with more experience. That's when our legal team looks at this, the deeper we dive into, we see this is what appears, and that's why a litigation hold letter has been sent to the city to be prepared for action, because it is on its face. It appears discriminatory. It seems like it violates the free exercise clause. All of these things, that this isn't, they just found a way to look for someone with more experience.
21: Yeah, I mean, I would definitely say I met the minimum requirements of the job. I definitely have some experience in the field that I was looking forward to bringing with me to Fremont Fire. And then, I almost meet kind of the preferred requirements, which is an associate's degree in fire science, which I graduate hopefully in the spring, so I'll have that too.
1: That's absolutely wild, Andrew, that they are disqualifying you for your high school diploma, saying that it was not accredited when you have an associate's or about to have an associate's specifically in... I didn't even know these were requirements that were necessary. Look, for our audience, and Andrew, I appreciate you popping on and spending time with us today. I know that it's important to you. It's obviously important to us, and we're going to fight as hard as we can. Like Will said, there are things that they may try to do to say, well, okay, we're making up for it. That doesn't necessarily get you the job. That doesn't necessarily move things along properly for you, because you were one of the people here who was certainly discriminated on, but... we need to also protect homeschoolers in general. And I think what I'm saying this right now to our audience is this is, you know, old school ACLJ work. This is the work that we have been doing for 40 years nearly here at the ACLJ. It is time to keep standing up for homeschoolers. Again, it's hitting a little bit closer to home right now. All of us who were homeschooled now have school-age children. My children are homeschooled. Okay, so I understand this firsthand. I don't want them to come out of college or come out of high school and feel like they can't do incredible jobs like what Andrew's trying to do. Just as, honestly, being someone who is paid to do a service that very few are willing to sacrifice themselves for. So at this moment, I really want to encourage you to all, one, pray and pray for Andrew. Pray for the team here at the ACLJ. It is not going to, it sounds like sometimes it can be a ridiculous thing when you hear the facts of this case, the facts of this situation, but the truth is, there are forces at play that certainly don't want this to happen. So I encourage you all to please stand up and support right now. We're going to have a lot of ways you can do that directly with our teams at ACLJ.org. But also, again, keep Andrew and his family in your prayers. And really, we're going to fight back hard. This is something that, again, I have to thank one of our ACLJ supporters for bringing this to my attention. So then we could take it from here and do some amazing work. Be a part of that team today also at ACLJ.org. We'll be right back with more on Seculo.
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1: All right, we made it. Last segment of the day. Of course, we are talking about a few different topics. The two main ones, this flight out of or headed towards Israel that was attempted to be overtaken and hijacked by one of its own pilots to become a weapon and to kill hundreds at a minimum in on its way to Tel Aviv. Thankfully, Hero's on board. But I want you to see a little bit of this. I want you to see some of the chaos that happened. People request questions about the cockpit, how the cockpit door got open. Reports are right now that during the scuffle, the other pilot was able to knock the door open, which then showed, or one of the pilots, even just in accident, was able to knock the cockpit door open, exposing the chaos that happened, which had people jump into action. Let's see some of the footage. You'll hear some of this. Again, it doesn't look as chaotic as it probably was when you see it, but there is some of this happening in real time, as you can see. Let's see. Yeah. As the citizens, look, definitely not military here, people in normal clothes jumping up to take care of things. You can hear the chaos, the children crying. I mean, honestly, it's not that much of a different sound than what you may hear on a normal air flight, but they took over, jumped into action, and you hear parents trying to calm down their children, tell them it's okay. As we know, I mean, some of the reports are spinning out of control, that the flight was spinning out of control, dropped 14,000 feet. And then, of course, now we're able to jump forward just a few hours later, and all of them have returned safely. The Israeli defense minister has called it an attempted jihadist terrorist attack. And you see the pictures right now, the video coming in. This is just moments ago at Ben Gurion Airport, of course, in Tel Aviv. As you see, people being reunited with their families, a big sigh of relief, balloons, Israeli flags are waved, people praising God for this moment. Again, we need to both focus on the two things that can be true at the same time. One, it is an absolute miracle, and we need to be praising the heroic actions of this. But we also need to also not forget that this is an attempted terrorist attack, jihadist terrorist attack, a week before the October 7th anniversary, in the middle of a Jewish holiday. It's a point where we just got off of the 25th anniversary of September 11th. Possibly this could have been one of the biggest airline-related attacks since the September 11th attack. So again, when there's moments you feel like the guard needs to come down, clearly it doesn't, specifically when you're flying in these countries. I have a lot of friends in Israel. I have a lot of friends traveling there right now. All of us are anxious also to get back. And these kind of things will, of course, cause you pause. But let's not forget and not support our friends that are doing this. But let's also celebrate. Even if it was an attempted attack, you had a group of people willing to be heroes, step up in a moment of terror, in a moment of chaos, and do what needed to be done. So thank you for those people who did this, to where we would have a very different tone and a very different facial expression if we were dealing with today a September 11th style terrorist attack in Israel. Imagine how different this show would have been. But I'm very thankful that that is not the case. I do want to take some phone calls about this and some other topics as well. Let's go first to Eric in Pennsylvania, who's been on hold for a very long time. Eric, I appreciate it.
2: Thank you. I want to thank you guys, because you've done an excellent job at exposing this. I heard about this early in the morning today.
1: Yep.
2: On YouTube Premium, and basically it was depicted as a fight among two pilots. They did mention the quick descent of the plane, but there was no hint at all of any terrorism. But then I checked my email, and just the news reported it at 12:05 p.m. Western Journal reported it at 10:24 p.m., and of course, our friends at MS Now said it was the flight was diverted to Dubai. We know what New York Times was going to say.
1: Yeah.
2: It seems like this may slip under the radar, and that the story that was just a fist fight over something not involved with terrorism is going to take over, because there's a lot of stuff going on today, and I bet the lamestream media doesn't even cover this at all. Look, thank you guys for doing a good job.
1: Eric,
2: I appreciate it.
1: You're 100% right. I think if you had gotten a different version of this news story, and again, we live in silos, unfortunately, to where that can happen. I was sending it to many friends who were just like, oh yeah, I didn't even realize it was supposed to be terrorism. That is why you have the Israeli defense minister right now saying it was an attempted jihadist terrorist attack. It's why you have Benjamin Netanyahu coming out and being very clearly upfront. Hey guys, it was an attempted terrorist attack. Because you're right, the news will move on very quickly because it was thwarted. And you may hear a thwarted attack and go, oh, that meant, on the ground, they were able to stop it, much like the one in the UK where there was intelligence, plus you had a local citizen who called in a report of a truck, a thwarted attack or something that may have happened. But no, this was mid-attack, mid-flight. These people stuck up or stood up and got it done. And we have to give them all the props. But we also can't forget that this really did happen. And as you said, the headlines will be misleading until they are completely unable to avoid the truth. And we will keep that in the front of people's minds. But again, it's a quick news cycle. You know people will move on. Let's go ahead and take another call. Let's go to Ann in PA. Go ahead.
4: Hey, guys. Thank you so much for taking my phone call. Really quick, before I make a very quick Israeli comment, I want to make a comment about how you guys helped me. I homeschooled my kids for a couple of years. You guys were there for me because the school system tried to stop me.
1: Sure.
4: And I needed to homeschool my kids for a couple of years, and the ACLJ was there for me. Now, I want to say real quick, I wonder how the woke right is spinning this about this Israeli takeover, attempted takeover by this terrorist. Well, you know what? Forget about them, but here's the thing. Okay, this just proves that Israel is not an apartheid state because they actually hired a Muslim pilot, right? But now I wonder, really quickly, if the woke right is going to spin this to say, just like they did after October 7th, 3 years ago, when they said that, when they blamed Netanyahu for lack of security, okay, are they going to say, blame Netanyahu again for lack of security? Yeah. I am so sick of it. And you know what? What it comes down to, this is a spiritual element here. It's a spiritual component. People better watch out. In Romans, do not curse the Israelis because you will be cursed.
1: Yeah.
4: And here's the thing. Jewish people are sick and tired of being always being blamed for Israel this, Israel that. You know, they're blamed for everything, yet they're the chosen people, and I'm a Christian. I'm a Christian, guys, and I love you guys. Thank you for all you do.
1: I always appreciate your support, and thank you. Look, I think to clear up a couple things in that, and this shows your relationship, actually. Again, when you say the apartheid state, all those different things, this was coming out of Dubai. This flight was coming out of Dubai, Air Dubai, or Fly Dubai. This was not an Israeli flight that was happening here, but they were on the way to Israel. Why? Because it's one of the top tourist destinations for Israelis, and vice versa. Because again, if you've never experienced it, you don't understand the visuals there. You understand that people travel to these other places, that they travel to Israel for vacation, and vice versa. The Israelis go to Dubai for vacation. They'll go celebrate Jewish holidays in those areas. You have no idea what you're talking about. I do think we are probably running too close on time, because both of these were really had to do with the homeschool situation. I want to take those tomorrow. So please, you only hold for about 10 minutes, so I appreciate it. Elaine and Tim, we will get to you. Call me back tomorrow. We'll do my best to get you guys on the air earlier, as we know that that is a top topic right now. And either one of these, if you want to support the work, I'm going to encourage you right now. This is the most important time, really, as we start heading into the end of the year. Can you believe it? Someone just put, hey, 11 Saturdays until Christmas. Deal with that, folks. All right? But that means the end of the year is coming quick, and with that, I need your help. I need your support right now. During some of these months, I don't usually ask big asks for donations, but you know what? When you see what's going on around the world, this is it. We are living in very, very strange times. And I am so thrilled that the ACLJ team is here, whether it's for a homeschooler in Nebraska or whether it's having ACLJ Jerusalem when moments like this occur. Or when the UN General Assembly is here, the ACLJ's got a seat at the table. 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
24: News this hour from Town Hall. I'm Keith Peters in Washington.
8: Israeli Prime Minister Benjamin Netanyahu says the co-pilot accused of trying to take over a Fly Dubai flight to Israel underwent Islamist radical indoctrination. Mark Mayfield reports.
10: Netanyahu said Israeli investigators uncovered the information while examining the Omani national accused of attacking the plane's captain during Wednesday's flight from Dubai. Passengers and crew subdued the suspect before the plane carrying 174 people landed safely in Saudi Arabia. The United Arab Emirates is investigating possible terrorist intent, with Israel expected to participate. I'm Mark Mayfield.
8: The deaths of two Ole Miss students have led to the arrest of two men as police in the area issue a dire warning after a third overdose. Correspondent Laura Winters reports.
11: The warning issued about synthetic kratom following the deaths of the two students and a third overdose of a 22-year-old in the area who was not a student. Meanwhile, two smoke shop employees facing federal charges of possession of a controlled substance with intent to distribute after narcotics detectives finding more than 500 units of the substance in their store. The two employees worked at Puff's Vape Tobacco and Beer Store in Oxford, which is just outside the university. Laura Winters reporting.
8: Progressive lawmakers are looking to crack down on flock cameras. Senators Bernie Sanders and Jeff Merkley, as well as Representative Alexandria Ocasio-Cortez, unveiled legislation to ban federal agencies from using automatic license plate readers. The Ban Flock Act would also pause federal grant funding to state and local governments with contracts with companies like Flock. It also allows Americans to sue the federal government for using the readers. On Wall Street, the Dow by 250 points, the S&P 500 advanced 56. More at townhall.com.
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8: The future of a permanent daylight saving time bill is uncertain as the Senate adjourns ahead of November's midterm elections. Mark Mayfield explains.
10: The House passed the Sunshine Protection Act over the summer, and President Trump has supported the bill. But with experts discussing the negatives to permanent daylight saving time, the legislation now sits in the Senate, which isn't scheduled to return to the Capitol until the week of November 9th. Senate Majority Leader John Thune also previously cast down on the Sunshine Protection Act's ability to reach the required 60-vote threshold needed to pass. I'm Mark Mayfield.
8: This year's Kennedy Center Honors will be held at the Capital One Arena in downtown Washington, D.C., instead of the actual Performing Arts Center. This comes amid a political and legal fight putting the institution's future up in the air. Donald Trump wants his name on the building. News and analysis at townhall.com. From Washington, I'm Keith Peters. For whatever reason, a lot of people are kicking the can just a bit farther down the road.
25: Americans spent more than $160 billion using buy now, pay later plans last year. That according to research conducted by economists at the Fed. Experts say these plans are increasingly being used for everyday expenses. Things like groceries, utility bills, transportation, and even rent. Pay-in-4 plans accounted for roughly half of that spending, with the use of those plans up nearly 80% since 2023. Rich Thomason, Washington.
8: President Trump says Europe has agreed to release a massive amount of diesel oil reserves. This comes as prices for diesel have recently surged. AAA reports Friday's national average for a gallon of diesel is $6.37. The president says the process of releasing the diesel reserves will begin immediately. Town Hall.
7: Hey, I am Brant, and her name is Sherry, and she's a friend and a colleague of mine, and we were just praying for her, actually, because she had a major surgery she just went through.
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1: Open seat because the incumbent Republican is seeking the U.S. Senate. You've got a voter registration advantage, Republicans over independents over Democrats. You've got a Libertarian, a Democrat, a Republican, and an independent, four on the ballot. You and the Democrat debated last night. How was that for you?
2: It was good. I could have debated three more hours, Jeff. I was having a good time by the end, and we'll have another debate next week, actually. But it was an hour long. KGAN out of Cedar Rapids, the CBS affiliate, they're the ones that hosted it. They did a nice job. They were very fair. You know, we got over a lot of topics, agriculture, tariffs, immigration, the economy. So I thought it went good. You know, we tweeted out and posted probably 20 different clips from the debate. And so we were, clipping stuff nonstop, sending it out. And our opponent did, I think, one clip, her answering the Iran war question. So I think that tells you maybe who won the debate, you know.
1: If you go to Twitter X, and you can follow Joe Mitchell, Iowa, that's where you find this stuff. JoeMitchell.com is his website. I know that you brought up a few things that your opponent, the Democrat, did not have an answer for, in particular showing up for work.
2: Yeah, that was crazy. And, you know, Ray, who was one of the moderators, Ray Beccaro, KGAN, he had to ask her three times, and she had the same canned answer every time, avoiding the question, talking about this word salad of, you know, she's there for her community and her neighbors. And he had asked her three separate times point blank, but Lindsay, did you miss over half of your votes in the legislature? And she would not answer it. And that's where I said she did in fact miss over 50% of her votes. And now she's asking the voters of this district to give her a job promotion and a pay raise when she can't show up to the job that she's elected for right now. And I said, imagine anybody listening, if you did not show up to your job over half the time, you would be fired on the spot. And I said, we must fire Lindsey James come November 3rd. And I mean, I think she wasn't very happy after I said that, but it's true. It's like, it's ridiculous to these people, whether it be her or Josh Turek or anybody else in the legislature. They can't show for the job they're currently elected for, and they think they're going to then, you know, get a job promotion and go to D.C. and, you know, get this huge pay raise. It's absolutely absurd. That's what they think. But that's a lot of these candidates on the Democrat side of the aisle now, is they're totally out of touch with everyday Iowans.
1: Joe Mitchell is our guest. He's the Republican running for Congress from Northeast Iowa. JoeMitchell.com. If you like what you hear, there's a nice subtle donate button to help get him across the finish line. He's joining us on the Patriot Mobile Newsmaker line on the Todd Starnes program. That debate you referenced was put on by our friends at the Sinclair Broadcast Group, their local affiliates in Cedar Rapids. You served in the state legislature. I'm going to take a wild stab that your attendance rate, your voting record, was better than your opponent.
2: Well, you know, Jeff, to be honest, I thought I had missed maybe two or three votes. You know, I knew I didn't think I had made 100% of the votes. And I probably shouldn't admit that on this broadcast. But one of my supporters the other day, they said they looked it up and it said I had 100% voting record, I guess. So I said, well, that's pretty good, you know. I thought it was 99% and they said it was 100%. So, but either way, it's like I showed up to work each and every day unless there was an absolute emergency. And these people couldn't show up to work over half the time. But the interesting thing is, Jeff, I don't know what's more concerning, the votes that they missed or the things that they were actually voting for when they were there. Because when they were there, like Lindsey James, she was voting to give illegal immigrants state-funded Medicaid benefits, food stamps, housing assistance. She was voting to allow kids to have sex changes. She was voting for higher taxes. She voted against almost every single bill to cut taxes when I was in the legislature, whether that was property tax or income.

0: tax. So, I mean, her position on issues are totally out of line with Iowans. And, you know, we say she's from Portland, Oregon, and I say I don't hold that against her. We don't hold where you're born against you. But she brought her values from Portland, Oregon to Iowa. That's what we hold against her. And so that's where she's voting for these out-of-control immigration policies. She stopped on crime. She wants high taxes. I mean, the list goes on and on and on. And this is what Iowans are going to reject come November 3rd.
1: Joe Mitchell, Republican running for Congress from Northeast Iowa. It is the seat currently held by Ashley Hinson, who's running for the U.S. Senate. JoeMitchell.com is the website. And if folks want to learn a little more, you were kind enough to come on my television program. All four candidates in this race were. Folks can see that at iowatalkingpoints.com. But you've built things, not just your own business. You're a home builder by trade, as I understand it.
0: Right. So, you know, I've had a business for the last 6 years, Jeff. I've been building development, primarily workforce housing developments around eastern Iowa. So I've built stuff in Dyersville and Clear Lake and Grinnell, and I build typically duplexes or townhomes, and they're typically for seniors, for working families. I live in one of my duplexes that I built, and to live amongst, you know, all the folks that I've built houses for. And you know, these are people that are veterans. These are working people. You know, these are, you know, really just tough Iowans that I love, and that they're the same people I grew up with, because I grew up in small town Iowa and I still live in small town Iowa. And you know, what I noticed a number of years ago is that we don't have the appropriate amount of housing, the quality of housing that we deserve in rural America and rural Iowa. And so that's where I set out to put together sort of a partnership and an investment group to go out and invest tens of millions of dollars in rural Iowa. And that's what I've done, and that's where we built these homes. And it's just been a blessing to be able to, you know, put a roof above people's heads. You know, one of my neighbors, Dick, you know, he's a Vietnam War veteran, and he's an awesome guy, and he couldn't find a zero-entry, two-bedroom condo anywhere in Clear Lake. And we built these new units, and he moved in probably 6 months ago, and he talks to me every day about the blessing it is to have something that he could downsize to. It doesn't have stairs. There's nothing else like that in town that he could rent. So, you know, the VA helps him with his housing and everything. And so, you know, these are the stories I get to hear, and I get to work with my contractors. And, you know, these guys are some of the best people. They're so hardworking, and they get things done, and they have pride in their work. And I just love going through the process to get these things done. We want progress. And that's what frustrates me about government. It's what frustrates me about Washington, is they want to stop progress. Every single place you go, whether that be the state government, whether it be the federal government, it seems like they're putting up more hoops to jump through. And I think we actually need to make it easier to do business, to build things. We need less bureaucrats. I think we need to fire several million more bureaucrats in D.C. that exist there. And that's what I did. I worked for the president, as you know, last year, and I fired a lot of bureaucrats because we have too many of them on the government, you know, payroll, taking your taxpayer dollars. And so we need people that want to get things done.
1: I don't think you understand how this works. Isn't government supposed to do all of this and do bailouts for people? You're talking about having the private sector see a need and fill it. I didn't think that's how it worked, Mr. Mitchell.
0: Right. Well, and that's what my opponent thinks. And if you listen to the debate yesterday, this is somebody who every single answer, it was about spending more money. It was about spending more of your money. It was about spending money that we don't have as a country. You know, even if you seize every single asset from every single billionaire in this country, you could not pay for the programs that my opponent is talking about. And so that is the answer to all these radical left Democrats and what they want to do. They want to seize assets. They want to have higher taxes. They want new programs. And they don't understand how to balance a checkbook. And they don't understand what it means to run a business. They certainly don't know how to run government, because we had just 15 years ago, before Governor Branstad came back to save this state from the deficit crisis we were in. We had a Democrat-controlled trifecta that ran this state into the ground, thanks to Chuck Colbert. And so this is the type of governing they want to bring back again. And I tell people this, you know, it wasn't 20 years ago that these people were in charge. It was less than 2 years ago on the federal level that they were in charge. And you saw what they did. They spent like drunken sailors. They had more regulation than ever before. You know, they made it hard to do business. They made it hard for workers. I mean, life was tough between 2021 and 2025. And, you know, thank God the president came in and they passed the Working Families Tax Cut. No tax on Social Security now. No tax on tips. No tax on overtime. And so we're letting people have more of their hard-earned money. And I always say the solution is never more government. It's actually less government. Let's get government out of your life.
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0: Thank you, Jeff. Take care.
1: And Joe Mitchell joined us on the Patriot Mobile Newsmaker line. Mr. Mitchell, running for Congress, joemitchell.com. I have a story to tell you about Mr. Mitchell and his background. We'll do it after this break. 901-260-5926 is how you can join the Coast to Coast conversation from the Liberty University studio. Jeff Stein filling in for Todd. Thanks for being along on this edition of the Todd Starnes Show.
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16: the Liberty University studio in the Todd Starnes Show. Jeff Stein filling in for Todd on this open line Friday, 901-260-5926, if you would like to weigh in. Coming up just after the bottom of the hour, we'll speak with the best-selling author Joshua Lysak. Mr. Lysak, along with Jenica Pounds, they are the authors of a forthcoming book called Unelected: How You Paid a Sinister Elite to Take Over America. This is fascinating stuff. He joined me on my Iowa program earlier this week, and when I got the opportunity to speak to you all coast to coast through Todd's microphone, I thought this is a conversation we need to share with you all nationally, and we'll do it after the bottom of the hour. Joe Mitchell was our guest in the first part of this hour, and Mr. Mitchell had a mentor. As he was a young state lawmaker, he was elected, I think, at age 20, 21, something like that. And he went to an event in Iowa where Charlie Kirk was the speaker. They wound up meeting afterwards and struck up a friendship that led to Mr. Mitchell being involved with TPUSA at events around the country. Mr. Mitchell announced that he was going to run for Congress on September 8th of last year. The last person who reviewed his press release before it went out was Charlie Kirk. That's how closely involved Mr. Kirk was in Mr. Mitchell's career. Obviously, 2 days after Joe Mitchell announced for Congress, Charlie Kirk was murdered. TP Action, Turning Point Action, endorsed him in December of last year. There was a primary. He was victorious, and he is now in the general election against a Democrat, a Libertarian, and an Independent. This is a key seat because it's held by a Republican, open seat. They've got the voter registration advantage in the district. The Democrats fall far behind. But one of the things in my home state of Iowa, and I talked to Todd on the national show about this last week, we have a lot of non-affiliated voters, independents, by voter registration. That makes it much harder to predict. So you can look on paper and say, well, you've got a great voter registration advantage. This looks pretty good. Well, as they say, they don't play the game on paper. So if you are interested in any of these key races nationally and you have the means to make phone calls, get friends in the area to turn out, yes, monetary donations, people say to me all the time, what can I do? Well, that's something you can do. You may not have the financial wherewithal to do it, and that's fine. But maybe you know somebody who lives in the area and is thinking of sitting on their hands. The election is too important for sitting on your hands. They all are. But look at the razor-thin margins. And look what will happen if the Democrats get a majority in either or, heaven forbid, both chambers. So this is the time, 32 days away. It is not an overstatement. And if you have a copy of The Golden Age, How Trump Saved America, the great book by Todd Starnes, the current book that's out, you get it wherever you get your good books these days, toddstarnes.com, amazon.com, Barnes & Noble. And I went through it when I got my copy. And, you know, I hit the high points. And then I sat down when I had some time and just pored over it, cover to cover. There are so many great examples in that book. It's hard to remember all the things that were bad in the Biden era, and hard to keep track of all of the advancements made in less than 2 years of Trump 2.0. So first, go get another copy of Todd's book, The Golden Age. Share it with friends. It's a reminder, because we're all busy. And as some of us get older, we don't remember things as well as we used to. But, as Mr. Mitchell pointed out, it's only been 2 years since Democrats held forth in Washington. And look at what a difference. I mean, we've had a lot of rainy weather here in the Midwest where I live. But today the sun came out. You can just tell everybody's mood is better. You could just tell once that 2024 election was over, hey, it's not so bad. We might get through this. Well, let's not take a step back on November 3rd. Do your part. Joshua Lysik, co-author of Unelected, he'll join us after this bottom of the hour break. Jeff Stein in for Todd from the Liberty University studio on the Todd Starn Show.

0: With SRN News, I'm Keith Peters in Washington. Attorneys for Krista Pike are releasing an update about her condition following Wednesday night's botched execution attempt. They say she remains in critical condition in a Nashville hospital, is unconscious and on a ventilator. Pike is also being treated for swollen, burned, and blistered arms. President Trump is backing Alabama's Republican candidate for governor, Tommy Tuberville. In the latest stop in his midterm push, Trump told supporters in Mobile Friday they have to get out and vote. Trump is pumping up Republican candidates as he celebrates the groundbreaking of Mobile's new $4 billion bridge. On Wall Street, the Dow up by 250 points, the Nasdaq rose 319, the S&P 500 advanced 56. More details at SRNNews.com.
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3: Ronald Reagan understood that freedom sometimes requires more than quiet diplomacy. It requires moral clarity. On June 12, 1987, standing before the Brandenburg Gate in a divided Berlin, Reagan issued a direct challenge to Soviet leader Mikhail Gorbachev. Mr. Gorbachev, tear down this wall. The Berlin Wall was more than concrete and barbed wire. It represented a system that restricted movement, divided families, and denied millions the freedoms Americans often take for granted. Reagan refused to treat that division as permanent. He understood that free nations must be willing to identify the difference between liberty and oppression, and have the courage to say so. 2 years later, the Berlin Wall fell. Freedom survives when people refuse to accept tyranny as inevitable. So when freedom is challenged today, will we have the courage to defend it with the same clarity?
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10: Welcome back to the Liberty University studio and the Todd Starn Show. Jeff Stein filling in for Todd today. 901-260-5926 is how you can join this coast-to-coast conversation on an open line Friday. We'll take your calls in the next segment, but let's go now to the Patriot Mobile Newsmaker line, and I'm pleased to welcome the New York Times best-selling author Joshua Lysak. Mr. Lysak is author with Jenica Pounds of a forthcoming book. It will be released October 20th. You can pre-order it now at Amazon or wherever you get your good books these days. The book is entitled Unelected, How You Paid a Sinister Elite to Take Over America. Mr. Lysak, Jeff Stein filling in for Todd on the national show. How are you today?
11: I'm well. Thanks for having me on.
10: Tell us about the relationship with the co-author, Jenica Pounds. There are folks who know your name from the past books you've written. They may know her name from a different context, though.
11: Yes, Jenica Pounds is better known, my co-author. She's better known as Data Republican, at Data Republican, or DataRepublican.com. That's where she's most popular these days. She's one of the people who collaborated with Elon Musk and others on the DOGE project, the Department of Government Efficiency, and it was through that it was found that literally trillions of U.S. taxpayer dollars were being handed over via blank checks for the administrative state, together with various foundations, nonprofits, NGOs, charities, and an institution set that we call the NGO Administrative Complex. DOGE was the organization that founded primarily U.S. Treasury to and through USAID, U.S. aid, that so much U.S. taxpayer money was being gifted to our enemies, or at the very least, to anti-American activities. Rather depressing, but we, of course, are relieved that we found it. But it was because of so much of these findings that Jenica and others associated with DOGE were, of course, doxxed, harassed, all manner of catastrophes in their personal life, crises that they face by finding this out. You know, they call it being over the target, right?
10: Yeah, absolutely. When they start firing at you, then you know that you're onto something here. You know, a fundamental question: how did it get so bad? And I suppose the answer is, well, slowly, then all of a sudden. But this was not of short-term duration. Some of these folks were playing a long game, were they not, sir?
11: That's right. In fact, the book Unelected, although it may sound like it's current events, it's actually also historical nonfiction, because we go back almost 400 years in the classical liberal story. This idea, as Thomas Jefferson wrote the Declaration of Independence, all men are created equal, sounds kind of nice, right? Well, take that to its logical end. If all men are created equal, well, then all people and all citizens are created equal. And so now our administrative elites, our cosmopolitan elites, who deem themselves, of course, bastions and protectors of democracy, women's rights, minority rights, et cetera, they think of themselves as global citizens. And therefore, because all men are created equal, all citizenships are also equal. So even if you are an American, there's no difference between an American and, let's say, a Haitian or a Somali. And if you look at it through the lens of social justice theory, well, the white working class Trump voters of Springfield, Ohio, well, who has it worse off? The white Springfield residents or black Haitians? Well, obviously, we need cultural reparations. So we need to ship as many thousands of Haitians as possible into Ohio to extract handouts, gimmies, simmies, and freebies. That's only fair that the Springfield residents, the white Springfield citizens, that they pay for it, that they suffer. See, it's sort of a generational justice, you see, civil justice, global justice. This is how the NGO administrative complex thinks. That's why there is so much fraud in the smaller communities of Columbus, Ohio. You can tell I live in Ohio, as well as the Twin Cities area region of Minnesota that Nick Shirley and others have pointed out. And it's simply deemed racist if you investigate these matters and find that such and such Learning Center, you know, the typographical error Learning Center, the Learning Center is not in fact educating kids. Well, that's how racist of you to think that a black Somali would be committing a crime. And then we're like, well, obviously this is fraud. Well, you only say that because you're a racist. You see that now? So you're now stuck in the cycle. No matter what you say or do to defend yourself, you will be deemed racist by our cosmopolitan betters. This is one of many, many myriad things that we've found. And it's ultimately late stage and light secular enlightenment liberalism that's brought us here.
10: Unelected is the forthcoming book. Jenica Pounds and our guest Joshua Lysak are the co-authors. Unelected, How You Paid, A Sinister Elite to Take Over America. He's kind enough to join us on the Patriot Mobile Newsmaker line on the Todd Starnes Show. Jeff Stein filling in for Todd today. Well, that's fine to say all men are created equal, but the way that I learned it in law school is we're talking about equality of opportunity, not equality of outcome, and they kind of just blur right over that, don't they?
11: That's right, yes, and part of the sinister component to this is with the great society welfare programs of Johnson and afterwards, the Democratic Party realized they can create a permanent minority voting bloc amongst African Americans, where depending on the election, they can get between 85 and 98% of black Americans in a given area to vote Democrat. And they realize it's a lot easier to perpetually make and not fulfill promises politically to minority groups. And so it's a lot easier to do that than to fulfill your promises to larger populations, like, let's say, the union American working class, blue-collar, gray-collar Americans that have historically been the so-called blue dog Democrats. Those might be, you know, the sort of people that J.D. Vance, our vice president, hails from initially. But it's a lot easier to import non-white population blocks from Central America, South America, East Africa, West Africa, Southeast Asia, and so on, and make them all myriad of promises that you gain access to when you become an American citizen, when you become a voter. And the birthright citizenship, of course, is essential to this this population erasure project, this population replacement initiative. And, of course, if you complain, well, obviously, conspiracy theories. And then when you present evidence that it is, in fact, happening and that we're paying for it, well, now it's still a conspiracy theory because you're saying it's a bad thing. So no matter what you do, you're on the losing side of the rhetoric of our elites. It's a rather troubling situation, but we do everything that we can in 472 pages of a hardcover book to expose all the networks. We give you all the names. We name, we blame, and we shame.
10: The only problem is I don't think these people have any shame, but that's a whole different point. This is the key first part, is it not, Mr. Lysak? You identify it and put the light of day on it so that people can respond. What's a reader to do after they get their hands on this book later this month and they get this information? What can they do? Because it didn't get here overnight, as noted, and you have motivated people who want the status quo to continue. What's the listener to this conversation to do when they are finally armed with this information?
11: We lay out quite a few things practically that we as individuals can do, as communities, as a culture, and even as a nation, that we can do to fix this problem. And the simplest, the most simple thing that any one person can do is to withdraw your consent whenever you possibly can. Just simply say no. No, that's not okay that you do that to my community. No, it's not okay that this happened here. No, it's not okay that you require me to say this or do this. No, it's not okay. No, I'm not going to. No, no, no, no. No is the most empowering word in the English language. And for far too long, Americans have wanted to be a nice person, go along to get along, kumbaya. But understand what time it is. You know, the book of Ecclesiastes in the Bible regularly says that there is a time for everything, a time given for everything under the sun, right? Well, now it's time for Americans, each of us, to say no.
12: And that's so hard to do because, again, it is colored in this language. Not just the part where they blame you or they tag you as a racist, but I'm talking about, well, why wouldn't you want to help your fellow man? You know, we are the world. All of these platitudes, all of this squishy stuff that when you don't have substance attached to it, you know, it sounds okay. How could you possibly be against, you know, sunshine and nice weather? The reality is, however, that that's just a mask. That's just a pleasant-looking facade, and the real evil is behind it, and that's why it's going to take a while to recover, because we've been so used to just kind of going along and being, in your case, in my case, Midwestern nice.
11: That's right, yes. And the good news, and I and my co-authors on other projects and other people that we've spoken with this about, and I also mentioned the Haitian community of America migrated here several times. I have a book also on the Haitian migration situation in Springfield, better known as the Eating the Cats, Eating the Dogs, Eating the Pets. You remember that story?
12: Yes, sir.
11: Well, I've had this conversation many times with Springfield residents who share exactly that concern of, well, we're actually not a racist community. We're a welcoming community, but we've been taken extreme advantage of. And what I've told them in person is as follows. No is a complete sentence. You do not have to explain yourself. You do not have to prostrate yourself. You do not have to say, no, but I promise you I'm not racist. No, I am, and then give excuse. No. No is a complete sentence. You do not need any reason to want your community to say your community. I grew up with visions of a Norman Rockwell heritage America, and as I look out across my state, Ohio, across my region, the Midwest, and the nation, I see that being fast taken from us, and we are paying for it, like Jenica and I have documented.
12: I just love that. No is a complete sentence. I don't have children, but I think I would use that. In parenting.
11: Yeah. We need to treat the liberal elite like they are children and just say, no. No, we're not doing that. No, period.
12: Well, they are whining an awful lot. Joshua Lysak is the author of Unelected. I've only got a couple of more minutes. Give us a sense of, as you marshaled this evidence with Jenica Pounds, the co-author, what jumped out where you kind of, even after everything you'd seen, you kind of sat back and said, wow, that's new, or that surprises me.
11: Yes. So one of the most interesting aspects of this is, during the Cold War period, and then following that, the War on Terror period, and then the Arab Spring, kind of those three distinct eras of American foreign policy, the NGO administrative complex, the so-called deep state, we also know it, or perhaps the swamp, it has been around for more than 60 years, in some cases approximately 75 years. This organization has been active to run color revolutions, cultural revolutions in other countries to destabilize them due to Soviet or radical Islamic political ambition and influence. But following the election of President Donald J. Trump, the color revolution apparatus of the military-industrial complex has been turned on its own people, us, we the people. We are now the targets of the same color revolution. We've spent three chapters documenting just this one aspect of this. The same organizations that have toppled governments overseas have now turned against our own.
12: Wow, that is scary stuff, but it is all documented in the forthcoming book, Unelected, Jenica Pounds and our guest, Joshua Lysak, the authors, Unelected, How You Paid a Sinister Elite to Take Over America. This is fascinating work. Thank you so much for putting it together, and thank you for sharing it with us on the program today.
11: My pleasure. It's very important, and remember, folks, no is a complete sentence.
12: I'm going to cross-stitch that and put it on the wall here at the radio station. Thank you, sir. Mr. Lysak joined us on the Patriot Mobile Newsmaker line. Pre-order Unelected now at Amazon, and while you're there, you want something to read that could be delivered as Quickly as tomorrow, how about the golden age, how Trump saved America by Todd Starnes? You already got a copy? 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The golden age, and it's at Amazon or wherever you get your good books. 901-260-5926, your calls when we come back from the Liberty University studio. Jeff Stein in for Todd on the Todd Starnes Show.
13: He's bitter. He's blessed. Todd Starnes.
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12: Welcome back to the Liberty University studio and an Open Line Friday edition of the Todd Starnes radio program. Jeff Stein filling in for Todd today. Same number as always. If you want to join this Coast to Coast conversation, 901-260-5926. Coming up in our next hour, I urge you to stay around. A couple of very good guests. The great Brad Meltzer, Emmy-nominated presenter on television, best-selling author. Now, you may know of his books, both fiction and nonfiction for adults, but he is also the driving force behind a series for the small ones called Ordinary People Change the World, and the 40th book, the 40th biography in that New York Times best-selling picture book series has just come out. It's called We Are the Wright Brothers, and there are some fun things associated with this project that Brad Meltzer will share with us when he joins us just after the top of the hour. And we're hearing all about affordability, and the economy is weak, and all of this, talking points of those on the left. Is it? Or is this just political spin? We'll find out when the great economist Phil Kirpin of American Commitment joins us. That's at the bottom of the next hour. And in and around all of that, we'll take your calls at 901-260-5926. We've talked about Todd's book, The Golden Age, and while he was out in California, if you follow him on the socials, on the social media, you'd see some of these photos. He recorded a program for C-SPAN 2 and their Book TV channel. You know, like on the weekends, they run all these really informative, extended conversations with authors. And he just recorded one while he was out in California. And so that'll be showing up on the channel sooner than later. So, again, get your copy of The Golden Age so that you can read it in advance. And then when you hear that conversation that was recorded out there at the college in California, when you see that on C-SPAN 2, or the Deuce, as we call it in the house, then you'll know even more about it. But that's really cool to have. Those are great conversations if it's a topic that is worthwhile to you. One of the things that was released today was the federal jobs report. Bureau of Labor Statistics puts this out, and they say, oh, it fell very short of expectations, et cetera, and we only got, 29,000 jobs. And the people who supposedly know all about this thought it should be much more. Here's the thing I really want people to focus on. The number of government jobs, in other words, the jobs you're paying salaries for across the country, dropped by 17,000 last month alone. I'll say that again. The number of government jobs dropped by 17,000. So when you hear that the jobs report came out and, oh, we only got 29,000 new jobs, factor in how many jobs were lost because of economics at the government level actually trying to save you money. It really means that the economy, the private sector, grew by 46,000 jobs. That's where you want the job growth, is in the private sector, not in government. Well, there are some across the aisle who would disagree, but, you're not one of them, are you? Hour one in the books. Come back for hour two. Jeff Stein in for Todd. This is the Todd Starnes Show.
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7: News this hour from Town Hall. I'm Keith Peters in Washington. Israeli Prime Minister Benjamin Netanyahu says the co-pilot accused of trying to take over a Fly Dubai flight to Israel underwent Islamist radical indoctrination. Mark Mayfield reports.
25: Netanyahu said Israeli investigators uncovered the information while examining the Omani national accused of attacking the plane's captain during Wednesday's flight from Dubai. Passengers and crew subdued the suspect before the plane carrying 174 people landed safely in Saudi Arabia. United Arab Emirates is investigating possible terrorist intent, with Israel expected to participate. I'm Mark Mayfield.
7: The deaths of two Ole Miss students have led to the arrest of two men as police in the area issue a dire warning after a third overdose. Correspondent Laura Winters reports.
26: The warning issued about synthetic kratom following the deaths of the two students and a third overdose of a 22-year-old in the area who was not a student. Meanwhile, two smoke shop employees facing federal charges of possession of a controlled substance with intent to distribute after narcotics detectives finding more than 500 units of the substance in their store. The two employees worked at Puff's Vape Tobacco and Beer Store in Oxford, which is just outside the university. Laura Winters reporting.
7: Progressive lawmakers are looking to crack down on flock cameras. Senators Bernie Sanders and Jeff Merkley, as well as Representative Alexandria Ocasio-Cortez, unveiled legislation to ban federal agencies from using automatic license plate readers. The Ban Flock Act would also pause federal grant funding to state and local governments with contracts with companies like Flock. It also allows Americans to sue the federal government for using the readers. On Wall Street, the Dow by 250 points, the S&P 500 advanced 56. More at townhall.com.
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7: The future of a permanent daylight saving time bill is uncertain as the Senate adjourns ahead of November's midterm elections. Mark Mayfield explains.
25: The House passed the Sunshine Protection Act over the summer, and President Trump has supported the bill. But with experts discussing the negatives to permanent daylight saving time, the legislation now sits in the Senate, which isn't scheduled to return to the Capitol until the week of November 9th. Senate Majority Leader John Thune also previously cast doubt on the Sunshine Protection Act's ability to reach the required 60-vote threshold needed to pass. I'm Mark Mayfield.
7: This year's Kennedy Center Honors will be held at the Capital One Arena in downtown Washington, D.C., instead of the actual Performing Arts Center. This comes amid a political and legal fight putting the institution's future up in the air. Donald Trump wants his name on the building. News and analysis at townhall.com. From Washington, I'm Keith Peters. For whatever reason, a lot of people are kicking the can just a bit farther down the road.
8: Americans spent more than $160 billion using buy now, pay later plans last year. That according to research conducted by economists at the Fed. Experts say these plans are increasingly being used for everyday expenses. Things like groceries, utility bills, transportation, and even rent. Pay in 4 plans accounted for roughly half of that spending, with the use of those plans up nearly 80% since 2023. Rich Thomason, Washington.
7: President Trump says Europe has agreed to release a massive amount of diesel oil reserves. This comes as prices for diesel have recently surged. AAA reports Friday's national average for a gallon of diesel is $6.37. The president says the process of releasing the diesel reserves will begin immediately. Town Hall.
9: Foundations of Freedom, a look at America's founding principles and the leaders who shaped our nation.
10: Ronald Reagan understood that freedom sometimes requires more than quiet diplomacy. It requires moral clarity. On June 12, 1987, standing before the Brandenburg Gate in a divided Berlin, Reagan issued a direct challenge to Soviet leader Mikhail Gorbachev. "Mr. Gorbachev, tear down this wall." The Berlin Wall was more than concrete and barbed wire. It represented a system that restricted movement, divided families, and denied millions the freedoms Americans often take for granted. Reagan refused to treat that division as permanent. He understood that free nations must be willing to identify the difference between liberty and oppression, and have the courage to say so. 2 years later, the Berlin Wall fell. Freedom survives when people refuse to accept tyranny as inevitable. So when freedom is challenged today, will we have the courage to defend it with the same clarity?
6: 9:30 a.m. The Answer.

Hello, fellow Patriots. Jeff Stein filling in for Todd on this Open Line Friday from the Liberty University studio at my home base at News Talk 1540 KXEL in the heartland of Iowa. 901-260-5926 is how you can join this coast-to-coast conversation on an Open Line

0: real gift of being able to speak not only to those of us of a more senior status with history, but this Ordinary People Change the World series. Tell us about that and how the idea came to be.
1: Yeah, well, and you know, a lot of people know me from my History Channel TV show, Dakota, that we used to do, and I love teaching history to adults. But then I had kids, and I basically was like, I want to give my kids better heroes to look up to, great American heroes like Abraham Lincoln. So we did I Am Abraham Lincoln. We did I Am Amelia Earhart. I Am George Washington. And I Am Rosa Parks. And we've been, for the past decade plus, helping people build this library of real heroes. And we've now been at it so long, we're on our 40th book in the series to teach kids. You know, I don't want my kids looking up to millionaire overpaid athletes. I don't want them looking at people who have a million followers on Instagram doing their makeup. Like, that's nonsense to me. That's fame. And being famous is very different than being a hero. And so I started writing these books to give my kids lessons of kindness and compassion and perseverance and hard work and humility and dignity. And what I love is that we're now on our 40th book in the series, which is We Are the Wright Brothers. And we're focusing on that, those great American heroes, the Wright Brothers.
0: 40 books, and it's reached, what, 10 million young people over the course of time? That's a fantastic amount of reach.
1: Yeah, no, my family buys a lot of copies. So, well, no, but all kidding aside.
0: Yours too, know, huh? That's very helpful, isn't it, when they do?
1: It's very helpful. But all kidding aside, you know, I love the fact that people use our series to build libraries of real heroes for their kids and their grandkids, their nieces and their nephews, right? These are cartoon books. They're picture books. You can buy them for kids when they're born to, you know, 5, 8, 12. I wrote them when my kids were 5 and 8 for them. And they read them through when they were 12 years old. And I love the fact that, you know, right now in America, for the 40th book, we let people vote. We let America vote. And the three people it came down to, it was Taylor Swift, it was LeBron James, and it was the Wright Brothers. And I thought, I know who's going to win this. And I thought, for sure, Taylor Swift's going to win this.
0: Sure.
1: And it was the Wright Brothers. And it was so interesting to me. And so we're at this age right now where we're in this age of kind of anger and you know, where you feel like the country is just divided and whatever side you're on, you hate the other side. But to me, I love the fact that America chose these two American heroes from the middle of the country who have nothing more than ingenuity and working together and being connected to each other. Those values are vital to America, and we have to fight for them. And I love the fact that that's what they stand for. So it's amazing to me that of all the people they could pick, they chose the Wright Brothers.
0: This is aspirational, right? I mean, you know, LeBron James has tremendous talent, and he's made the most of it. Well, I was not so blessed. And so when I look to someone like that, I'm never going to do that. I was never going to pitch for the Yankees, no matter how much I wanted to. But with a spark of invention, I mean, this is the sort of role model and the aspirational goal that can say to somebody ages 5 to 9 or whatever age, these guys did this when everybody said they were crazy. You can follow your ideas and your dreams and be a massively constructive member of society to whatever extent you wish.
1: That's exactly right, Jeff. In fact, one of my favorite stories of the Wright brothers in this book is this one. Is every time the Wright brothers went out to fly their plane, they would bring enough extra materials for multiple crashes, which means every time they went out, they knew they would fail. And they would crash and rebuild and crash and rebuild, and that's why they took off. And I love that story. I wanted my sons to hear that story. I wanted my daughter to hear that story. I wanted everyone to know if you dream big and you work hard and you have a good side order of stubbornness, you could do anything in this world. And I said, that's the book I want to write. Not a book of, you know, rules, but I want to give my kids heroes. And that's something we can all do. Like you said, we can't. I'm not going to play like LeBron James. I'm not even going to build the next airplane. But I know what it's like to crash and then teach my kids to rebuild and crash and rebuild. And that, again, is a lesson worth fighting for. And that, you know, when you buy We Are the Wright Brothers as a kid's book, that's the gift you're giving your kid. It's teaching them how to do that.
0: OrdinaryPeopleChangeTheWorld.com is the website, the 40th book in the series, We Are the Wright Brothers. It's released on Tuesday. You get it wherever you get your good.

0: Books these days. The author is our guest, Brad Meltzer, joining us on the Patriot Mobile Newsmaker line on the Todd Starn Show. Jeff Stein filling in for Todd today. And I remember 150 years ago as a young person, I'd go to the library and they had some series of biographies for young people. Now, I was a little older than this target audience, but again, you could just immerse yourself in it and learn about people who did great things and think to yourself, all right, it's possible to come from humble beginnings, a town in my case of 2300 in the heartland. And there's also, though, the ability to use these from a teaching perspective, as you mentioned, and you even help on this with educator resources so that people can actually not have to reinvent the wheel in every classroom, large or small.
1: Oh, we get so many homeschool families and people who just want to teach their kids good values. You know, I never wrote this series to teach kids history. What I wanted to do is teach them their ability to make history. And that's what we all can do. So I get all these people who say, I bought copies for my church. I bought them for my synagogue. I donate them. I make sure that, you know, I give them to the children's hospital because they want kids to have these lessons. And we saw it happening so much. It's exactly what you said. We started building teacher resources. So you can go to ordinarypeoplechangetheworld.com. Hit the button that says teacher resources, and you will see all these, you know, lesson plans and games you can play with your kids, all free. You don't have to pay for those, and they go along with the book. So when you buy one of the books and you can teach the kids, and I, you know, right now we all of us are wringing our hands on how we teach history to our kids. Everyone's worried about how we, you know, that we don't know our sense of history anymore, that we've lost our sense of history. And to me, I don't think we're in an age of division. I don't think it's about it being an age of anger. I think we can be in an age of inspiration, but only if we fight for it. You got to fight for it. There are, believe it or not, there are shared values we all share. And I don't think those values are arguable, right? To be a good person, to be kind to each other, to work hard, to dream big, to have, you know, humility, to make sure it's not all about I, me, but to make sure it's about taking care of other people. Those are things we all do agree on. And to me, this has never been a set of book about history. It's books that are about values and teaching you how to be a good human being. And I can't change, Jeff, the minds of adults. But for over a decade now, I have been fighting to give kids better heroes to look up to and arming the next generation of kids with these lessons of kindness and perseverance. And that is a fight I will take every day.
0: The books all have the same style, theme, etc. You've worked with the same illustrator throughout, correct?
1: Yeah, so Chris Eliopoulos is our incredible artist. He has an art. The reason kids love our books is that he's the secret weapon, not me. Because his art style is a little bit like Charlie Brown meets Calvin and Hobbes. And that's why kids like it. They're like, yeah. Oh, and we always draw, you'll see on the cover that the hero's always drawn as a kid. And the reason why we do that is because we want kids to look at it and say, oh, that person was just like me. And we don't focus on just when they're great. We show you that George Washington lost his first election, that Abraham Lincoln lost half a dozen elections, that Rosa Parks, when she stood up to that person, that bus driver on the bus, that wasn't the first time she encountered him. She met him before that. And she didn't, on that first day, stand up to him, but she then found that strength. And I love the fact, you know, right now we do this thing in America where we build big statues of our heroes and we worship and we make them look like they're bigger than life. But I think we do those heroes a disservice because every person I've mentioned to you here today, right, whether it's Rosa Parks or Dr. King or Amelia Earhart or George Washington, Abraham Lincoln, they all have moments where they were scared and they were terrified and didn't know if they could go on. But they did. And that's telling, not the stories of famous people, but what we're all capable of on our very best days.
0: Ordinary People Change the World, not only a fact, but the name of the website and the book series, ordinarypeoplechangetheworld.com. And lastly, what I find interesting about this from a potential standpoint. So let's say you give someone, I am George Washington, I am Helen Keller, any of the soon-to-be 40 books in this series. So they learn about the person at a young age, I have a feeling that their interest may be piqued so that as they get to their teenage or young adult years and they see a different sort of biography, not a picture book per se, you know, one of those with words and a few photos. I have a sense that they will build upon the knowledge because they've been, their interest has been piqued at a young age, and then it just grows to where, as the young person gets older, they can have a greater appreciation for these people they should be looking up to.
1: The nicest compliment that I've ever gotten for these books is every Halloween on my social media, on Instagram, on Facebook, on everywhere. People send me pictures of their kids, not dressed as a princess from Disney, not dressed as some licensed character from some big corporation, but dressed as Rosa Parks, dressed as Jackie Robinson, dressed as Jane Goodall, dressed as Dolly Parton, saying that their kid read our books and wanted to dress like this hero this Halloween. And, man, that's what I want my kids to be doing. That's why I wrote these books. It's, again, now kids are realizing these people are amazing, and you don't grow out of that. Right? I used to dress as Batman when I was a little kid, and I still love Batman. You know, I write Batman. I've written this comic, but I love the fact when someone loves Jane Goodall or loves Jackie Robinson and wants to dress like them as a kid, that's never going away. And I love the fact that we get to be that little seed planted in them and that over time gets to sprout and stay with them.
0: It's such important work, and I am a big fan of the concept, and I'm certainly a big fan of your writing, whether it's the fiction, the nonfiction, or as we're talking about here, the 40th book in the Ordinary People Change the World series, released Tuesday, We Are the Wright Brothers. And you can find it at OrdinaryPeopleChangeTheWorld.com, Mr. Meltzer's broad website, BradMeltzer.com. Thank you so much for taking the time. I really appreciate it, and continued success with this series. Lots of folks you can still profile, I bet.
1: No, thank you, and thanks for always supporting us, Brother Jeff. We appreciate you.
0: Take good care, sir.
1: You too.
0: And Mr. Meltzer joined us live on the Patriot Mobile Newsmaker line, 901-260-5926. Join the conversation after this short break. We'll be back in the Liberty University studio in a moment. Jeff Stein in for Todd on the Todd Starnes Show.
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9: 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Jeff Stein filling in for Todd today. Coming up after the bottom of the hour, return guest to the program, he's Phil Kirpin of American Commitment. You hear an awful lot of talk about the economy. What's the truth? Phil Kirpin will tell us when he joins us just after the bottom of the hour. Now, Mr. Starnes is out there in California doing the heavy work of trying to reform minds one conversation at a time and talking about his book, The Golden Age, but it's not like he's just sitting there on a beach. Well, he could be on a beach. I don't know. At least he's posting at ToddStarnes.com and, of course, through the social media. There's a story that he has posted here just a little bit ago talking about a new California law that is going to infringe upon churches. And it's not an accident by any stretch. According to ToddStarnes.com, California employers will be required to incorporate anti-hate speech instruction into their workplace harassment training, and churches are not exempt, and LGBT activists are happy. When activists on the left are happy, I know not to be. And again, this is a law that was signed, just a week ago, maybe. And it's got a year of grace in it, beginning January 1st of 2028. And again, you can read the whole story at ToddStarnes.com. If you are a business in California with five or more employees, you have to include in your already mandated harassment training. You already have to do that, but now you have to include guidance on recognizing, reporting, and confronting workplace speech that, in their words, vilifies, humiliates, or incites hatred, unquote, based on protected characteristics. So once again, there are certain facts, like God created two genders, male and female. If someone wants to identify as something else, that may be their world, but it's not a fact and it's not reality. But apparently you have to just bend the knee so that you're not accused of having a hostile work environment. Now again, they cannot define this stuff. They cannot define the problem. But yet they're going to regulate it. Now, if you've read The Golden Age by Todd Starnes, you know through a whole host of examples that are in the book with annotations That's what I love about Todd's books. He tells a story, and then there are the footnotes. Go look for yourself. He's not making this stuff up. But as Todd writes, the ultimate goal of LGBT activists is to shut down Christian churches across the nation and outlaw the Bible. Plainly stated. And this piece of legislation in California just adds to it. If you'd like to read the story, go to toddstarnes.com. It was posted just a little bit ago by Mr. Starnes. The headline is, Churches Not Exempt from California LGBT Hate Speech Law. 901-260-5926. We'll take your calls later this hour, but after this break, Phil Kirpin of American Commitment. As we continue from the Liberty University studio, Jeff Stein in for Todd Starnes. This is the Todd Starnes Show.

0: With SRN News, I'm Ron Taylor. Making news tonight, President Trump is praising Alabama's Republican candidate for Governor Tommy Tuberville and other midterm candidates in Mobile last night. It's the latest stop in his midterm push. The president told supporters Friday they have to get out and vote. He's pumping up Republican candidates as he celebrates the groundbreaking of Mobile's new $4 billion bridge. Tomorrow, the president will be in Ohio to deliver remarks in Vandalia outside of Dayton. The Fly Dubai co-pilot accused of stabbing the captain of a passenger jet mid-flight was reportedly banned previously from flying over fears he had adopted radical ideological views. He was grounded by Oman Air in 2024 after the airline found that he'd been visiting radical Islamic websites and was assigned to a desk job. The reports indicate officials are now investigating how the Omanian national was cleared to be in the cockpit of the Fly Dubai plane headed for Israel. This is SRN News.
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8: The co-pilot of the Fly Dubai plane stabbed the captain on a flight to Tel Aviv Wednesday. The captain opened the cabin door to let in passengers, which may have saved his life and all the plane passengers. He's in a Saudi Arabia hospital. On board were two off-duty pilots who managed to safely land the plane. There's no victory over religious fanaticism, only vigilance. The New York Times said there was no known motive for the attack. A passenger heard the co-pilot yell, "God is great," in Arabic. That should have been enough, but the Times tiptoes around Islamic extremism, perhaps thinking the crazies won't blow up their building. Like the plane that was taken over from hijackers by brave men 25 years ago and crashed into a Pennsylvania field, the Dubai plane incident also ended with a victory over terrorism, but without the loss of life. Prime Minister Benjamin Netanyahu, who greeted some of the passengers at Ben Gurion Airport, is up for re-election this month. He should be given another term because he is not in denial about the threat to Israel and has been its faithful protector for many years. I'm Cal Thomas.
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11: 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Scorching the heartland with 50,000 watts of accurate news and reasonable views. And we look forward to the conversation with you a little later this hour at 901-260-5926. Very busy third hour of the program today. Just after the top of the hour, we'll speak with Peachy Keenan about her new book, Supervillains, Architects of America's Decline. And since she's out there at the left coast, we'll see what she thought of that gubernatorial debate the other night. That's just after the top of the next hour. About an hour from now, we'll connect with Ohio-born, Tennessee-based musician Adam Calvert. Now, I met him in my home base of Iowa last week. He came into the studio, was in town for some performances at a fair. Really a great story and some very fine music. We'll share that with you in about an hour. And what's going on with fraud in Minnesota? What are Republicans doing about it? Minnesota Republican floor leader Harry Nisca will join us near the end of the third hour as well. So all that. And if you miss any of it or you want to hear it again, well, of course, the Toddcast podcast, one of the most popular things on the Salem Podcast Network. 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You can follow me on the socials, not Facebook, because, you know, why? Why do Facebook? But I do other things, X, Truth Social, Instagram, Threads, there's a whole host of them, Getter, yeah, all of that. And it's all at Iowa Politics, that's I-O-W-A Politics, that's how you can reach me on the social media. I mentioned my day job is at KXEL Radio in Iowa, and each day we do a poll question, and I'll open it up to all of you in Starnes Nation today. 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The president is holding a series of campaign rallies before the November election. Will that help or hurt the GOP? And you can vote. Will it help? Will it hurt? Does it depend on the state or the race? Or do you have some other thoughts on it? The KXEL poll question of the day at my home station, but you all across the country can weigh in at KXEL.com/poll. And the question again is, the president is holding a series of campaign rallies before the November election. Will that help or hurt the GOP? Interested in what your thoughts might be on that. A lot of reports of folks who say, Kamala Harris, you want to come to my state? How about you not? The Democrat in Kansas, who is, I think, trying to reposition himself in terms of what he stands for, was asked point blank, well, what about having her come? No, no, thank you, please. That's not going to help. And it really makes you wonder, what Democrat running for office right now would find it to be a benefit to have the former vice president, Ms. Harris? The former president, Mr. Obama, is that helpful? Especially if some of these folks are trying to shake off the failed policies of the past. Now, I'm not talking about the Democratic Socialists. That's a whole different breed that needs to be weeded out. But I'm finding this is happening more and more. And maybe it's because we're tired of all the fighting in politics. Maybe it's because so many of us are now registering to vote as non-affiliated voters, not Republican or Democrat. But a lot of these folks running for office, you watch their ads on TV, they don't tell you if they're a Democrat or a Republican. And that is really interesting to me. It's not because they're all bipartisan fighters for the American people. It's because they think it's the most advantageous way to win. Now, again, in my home state, we have an awful lot of independents. We have more non-registered vote or non-affiliated registered voters, quote independents. We have more of those than Democrats. So obviously, you're going to play to those folks who don't have a partisan affiliation. So if you're a Republican, yeah, you got to get your base because you have more of those in the registered voter pool than anything else. But you also want a hefty amount of the independents so that you can seal the deal. And if you're a Democrat and you know there's not much to your base, you better be preaching whatever you can to those who are open, as in independent. But when you're watching some of these ads and you don't know what party they represent, because they're just talking in these platitudes and not actually talking about what they would do in office, that really tells you something. It tells you that they either do not have convictions, and that's a problem, or they're willing to hide them just to get power. Now, I grant you, you got to get elected, right? Can't do anything without actually being in office. But it seems to me that we need to be a little cautious about divesting party identification. Because first of all, if you're not proud of it, why are you one of them? Now, folks who listen to my station have heard me say this more than a few times. I hear a lot, and I brought it up today on the radio back here at home, but I hear a lot of people who say, well, I'm going to vote, and I'm going to send a message in November. Okay, well, what do you mean by sending a message? Well, those Republicans, you know, I'm a Republican, but they're not doing anything to support the president, so I'm gonna show them I'm gonna vote for somebody else. I'm gonna vote for the Libertarian, I'm gonna vote for the Independent. Or it could be a Democrat who says, I don't think my Democrat in office is doing enough to stop the president, so I'm gonna show them I'm not gonna support them. Send a message. Well, yeah, you're sending a message, all right, but what is it? Let's say you're a Republican. You're not thrilled with everything your candidate is standing for or what they are doing or not doing in Washington. So you want to send a message. Is voting for the Democrat really the message you're trying to send? Because, again, it's going to look like you are against the Republicans. And you're in favor of the Democrats. Is that the message? If you're a Democrat and you say, well, I don't like this breed of Democrat, so I'm going to show them, what are you showing? Are you showing that the party has gone too far? Or are you showing that you're in favor of the Republican? The problem is just casting a vote without context. We have no idea what your message is. I'm going to send them a message. What is it? Now, if we're talking a primary, that's where you send a message. If you're talking a primary election and you don't like what the incumbent has been doing and you vote for somebody else, then you're sending a very direct message about the future of your party. But when you get to a general election, I'm not sure that's the time to start sending messages. I'm not sure that that is a message that is clear enough to be received. Because if somebody of one party loses, the automatic presumption is that more people favored the other one. They had more votes. Some would call it a mandate then by winning. Is that the message you're trying to send? Well, all right, I just won't vote for anybody in that race. So what's your message then? That you don't care enough? I mean, I am not a straight ticket voter. I never have been. My state does not allow you to simply fill in one oval and vote for every R or D on the ballot. And there are a lot of partisans who wish we go back to that, because then if you like a few of the Democrats or a few of the Republicans, you fill in the circle for the party, and then there's a big coattail effect. I think voting, frankly, is too important for that. I think what you ought to do when you vote is examine every single race. And if you want to vote for everybody of the same party, great. Go for it. Race by race. Contest by contest. Because it's entirely possible that you don't know enough to weigh in. That's on you. Or it's entirely possible that not everybody from your party deserves to get in. You have to weigh all the factors. What's the alternative? What have they done? What will they do? How's that line up with what you feel, etc.? But the bottom line of saying, I'm going to send a message this general election, all I'm saying is, you might be sending a message, but it might not be understood correctly. It might not be understood accurately. You send a message in a primary, oh yeah, okay, I got that. But in the general election, it's a little different. And if you're upset about something, well, rise up and do something about it. Heaven knows. If you don't know how to reach your representatives on a regular basis, and you may say, well, I'm just winding up leaving a message, they take score. They keep count. So if you call your congressman's office and weigh in on an issue, they put a little markdown of how you felt, and they keep score. It's up to us to be active on more than Election Day. And if we want to start sending signals, do it in the right way. 901-260-5926. Your call's on the other side of this break from the Liberty University studio. Jeff Stein filling in for Todd on an open line Friday edition of the Todd Starnes Show.
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11: Welcome back to the Liberty University studio on the Todd Starnes Show. Jeff Stein filling in for Todd. Let's spend the rest of this hour by going to the Patriot Mobile Newsmaker in line and reconnecting with Phil Kirpin. Mr. Kirpin is president of American Commitment. He is a principal at Unleash Prosperity. You follow him on the Twitter X machine at Kirpin. Phil, thanks so much for taking the time, sir.
25: Hey, my pleasure, Jeff.
11: We hear a lot about affordability. We have all sorts of folks saying that the economy is bad, the economy is horrible. All right, what's the truth about all this, please?
25: Well, we have an economy that in many ways is very, very strong. We have very, very strong record income growth in 2025. We've got a pretty strong GDP growth right now, just revised up to 2.2% for the last quarter, which is a pretty substantial upward revision. We've got a lot of business investment. We've got a huge boom in business investment. That tends to flow through to higher productivity and higher wages. So there are a lot of positives. Of course, there's one very, very obvious negative, which is we're dealing with a supply shock, price shock in oil. And we already had high prices from a crude oil shock in the Middle East when we got a second shock, a shock on top of a shock. This one specific to diesel because of the Ukrainians bombing all those refineries in Russia that specialize in producing diesel. And so now we've got this sort of this double price shock, and that hurt. And for the past several months, we've now been in this situation where prices are rising faster than income. So people are falling behind a little bit again, as they were in the Biden years after the opposite last year. So this is the challenge we've got. We've got a lot of very strong elements economically. And even in this employment report that came out today, Jeff, we saw all these headlines about how so few jobs were created. But, you know, they produced two different surveys from the Bureau of Labor Statistics, and the establishment survey, the one where they survey employers, was weak, but the one where they survey households was actually very strong. So a lot more people said they were working, and, you know, that kind of a dichotomy makes you scratch your head because, you know, which one's telling the truth? It's hard to say. But that's kind of the story of the economy right now. So we've got kind of a lot of very good indicators, and we've got this one big, very negative one with the energy price situation.
11: And as I mentioned last hour, yes, the jobs numbers overall fell short of expectations, but when you factor how many government jobs were lost, the actual private sector gains were even stronger, certainly not what the so-called analysts wanted, but still not bad when the private sector gain is, what, 46,000 in a month?
25: Yeah, that's right. Need to have private sector job growth and, you know, government sector, public sector decreases, which anytime that happens is good because it means you got more people kind of pulling the wagon and fewer riding inside, and you know, that improves the outlook going forward. We would like to see a bigger number, of course. But as I said, you know, we did have a big number on the household survey, which kind of suggests that you've got a lot of people that are doing, you know, something that they consider employment but are not showing up on a payroll somewhere. So they might be, you know, doing some kind of a gig economy thing or working something app-based or whatever it might be. But they're reporting that they are employed. And, you know, that may be a better indicator than what we're seeing in the other survey. You know, I say maybe because it's hard to say with these things. But, you know, I can say, no matter which survey you're looking at, the employment situation is very strong. We have very low unemployment in this country. There are a lot of job openings. Our challenge is not that people can't find work. Our challenge is that prices are now again rising faster than incomes are rising, and that's entirely because of the energy price spike. And so if we could get these conflicts resolved and get that back to normal, I actually think the economic outlook would be extremely strong. But because it's been difficult to resolve these geopolitical situations, we've now got the Federal Reserve saying we don't want these higher energy prices spread to other things. We're going to start raising rates, and that could slow the economy overall. And so that's, I think, you know, you can only go so long with these conflicts before you start to, it starts to become harder to just see past them. And I think that's the challenge we've got right now. So I really hope, you know, we can get a resolution in Iran, you know, get a resolution. Obviously, that's much harder in Ukraine and Russia. That one seems like it might go on forever. It's important for people to keep in mind the problem is not Trump administration policies. The tax policies have been very good. The energy policies have been very good. The regulatory policies have been very good. We've just got these geopolitical situations that have caused this spike in energy prices. But even with that, they're not as high as they were under Obama and under Biden when you had an intentional policy of making energy more expensive to save us from global warming. And so this political idea that we keep seeing everywhere that things are unaffordable and you should vote for the Democrats, I have to kind of scratch my head and say the only reason some things are unaffordable is this energy price spike, and the Democrats favor high energy prices as a matter of ideology. So I don't think you can get a solution at the ballot box.
11: In less than a minute, how long will it take for things to right themselves once the Iran situation is resolved? Is that a 6-month recovery, 12-month recovery, or what?
25: Yeah, it probably takes 6 months to a year. You know, they say in the oil industry, they say the prices go up like a rocket and float down like a feather. There are just a lot of things involved in, you know, working through the supply chain, and private inventories have been drawn down dramatically, as well as, you know, government strategic reserves. And so it's going to take a long time. You know, right now, the latest information I've seen is that oil transiting the Straits of Hormuz is back to about 75% of pre-war levels. And so, you know, it's largely getting closer to back to normal, but it does take a very long time for inventories to rebuild and supply chains to return to normal. And of course, diesel is now greatly complicated even beyond that, because we've got so many of the Russian refineries that supply so much of the global export market that are now offline.
11: Phil Kirpin, AmericanCommitment.org, thanks so much for the time, sir. That's it for hour two of the Starnes program on a Friday. Come back after the top of the hour. We'll talk with Peachy Keenan, Jeff Stein in for Todd on the Todd Starnes Show.
13: 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Chicago, securing Second Amendment freedoms at the state level. But the fight is far from over. SAF is the only organization with two cases before the Supreme Court this fall challenging so-called assault weapons bans. 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
0: Foundations of Freedom. A look at America's founding principles and the leaders who shaped our nation.
2: Ronald Reagan understood that freedom sometimes requires more than quiet diplomacy. It requires moral clarity. On June 12, 1987, standing before the Brandenburg Gate in a divided Berlin, Reagan issued a direct challenge to Soviet leader Mikhail Gorbachev. "Mr. Gorbachev, tear down this wall." The Berlin Wall was more than concrete and barbed wire. It represented a system that restricted movement, divided families, and denied millions the freedoms Americans often take for granted. Reagan refused to treat that division as permanent. He understood that free nations must be willing to identify the difference between liberty and oppression, and have the courage to say so. 2 years later, the Berlin Wall fell. Freedom survives when people refuse to accept tyranny as inevitable. So when freedom is challenged today, will we have the courage to defend it with the same clarity?
3: Breaking news. Stimulating talk. This is 9:30 a.m. The Answer. KLUP. Terrell Hills. San Antonio.
4: News this hour from Town Hall. I'm Ron Taylor. G7 countries will release up to 100 million barrels of diesel and crude oil reserves. The move follows a March release of 400 million barrels that helped keep a lid on global gas prices.
5: President Trump says Europe has agreed to release a massive amount of diesel oil reserves. This comes as prices for diesel have recently surged. AAA reports Friday's national average for a gallon of diesel is $6.37. The president says the process of releasing the diesel reserves will begin immediately. I'm Brad Siegel.
4: Employers hit the brakes on hiring in September.
6: The Labor Department says just 29,000 non-farm payroll jobs were created last month. That's down from the 162,000 added in August, as well as the 84,000 that most analysts were expecting. Unemployment ticked up nationally to 4.2%. The question now, was this report a one-off or is it the start of a trend? And although jobs and the broader economy are expected to be major issues in the midterm elections, the next report, which measures employment in October, won't be out until November 6th. That's 3 days after the vote. I'm Daria Albinger.
4: Attorneys for Krista Pike are releasing an update about her condition following Wednesday night's botched execution attempt. They say she remains in critical condition at a Nashville hospital, is unconscious and on a ventilator. Pike is also being treated for swollen, burned, and blistered arms, which her legal team says is a result of the phenobarbital that was injected into her twice during the failed execution. The Fly Dubai co-pilot accused of stabbing the captain of a passenger jet mid-flight was reportedly banned previously from flying over fears he had adopted radical ideological views. He was grounded by Oman Air in 2024 after the pilot, the airline found out he had been visiting radical Islamic websites and was assigned to a desk job. You'll find more news and analysis at townhall.com. I'm Ron Taylor.
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4: Kroger employees are getting an all-new look.
8: New uniforms are rolling out across the grocery chain. Workers will wear T-shirts or polos, while managers will have button-down shirts or quarter-zip jackets. The outfits come in blue, red, or black, depending on the store division. Kroger says the changes were based on feedback from customers and employees who say the new look makes workers easier to spot. It's the company's first mandatory dress code change in a decade, affecting nearly 400,000 employees. John Scott reporting.
4: A team at NASA's Johnson Space Center in Houston is working on new machines to join crews on future lunar missions. The Dexterous Robotics team is working on humanoid robots that are not just built for repetitive tasks. They're meant to act as hands-on support teams for the crew while on the moon. They'll work in environments designed for humans or work alongside humans. More news at townhall.com. I'm Ron Taylor. Iowa GOP Senator Chuck Grassley is calling on the Trump administration to finalize its proposed rule limiting the sale of kratom. Bob Agnew has more.
9: The Iowa Republican wrote on X that kratom is deadly and should not be sold at gas stations, vape stores, or anywhere else. Kratom is still legal for purchase in Iowa, though 11 states have banned it. It comes after two Ole Miss students are believed to have overdosed on the substance last week. Bob Agnew reporting.
4: Former NFL star Tony Romo is leaving CBS Sports. The network announced the two sides mutually agreed to part ways after Romo pleaded no contest to a DUI charge in Wisconsin. CBS said former NFL star J.J. Watt will continue to work with Jim Nantz and Tracy Wolfson on their lead NFL announced team for the remainder of the season. The NFL is suspending San Francisco's 49 owner Jed York for 6 games and fining him $500,000. They say he violated the league's personal conduct policy. You'll find more on these stories at Town Hall.
10: 9:30 a.m. The Answer.

Patriots, Jeff Stein filling in for Todd Starnes today. Todd continues his tour of California promoting his latest book, The Golden Age. Get it wherever you get your good books these days. Todd will be back in the studio on Tuesday. It's my privilege to come to you from high home base here in the heartland in the state of Iowa. Hour three of our Open Line Friday program today. And speaking of books that you should pick up, when you go to Amazon, you pick up your fifth or sixth copy of Todd's latest book. Why not pick up a copy of Supervillains, Architects of America's Decline? That's the brand new book that was authored by our guest who joins us now on the Patriot Mobile Newsmaker line. She is Peachy Keenan. Thanks so much for taking

0: sector of our lives, starting in the COVID. During the COVID years, I started seeing the same names crop up again and again in social media, on X, of people who were like really forcing us into these crazy, weird, destructive policies. My two-year-old had to wear a mask when I dropped off at preschool, playing outside, just all of the things that have happened to us, from DEI to, you know, vaccine mandates, transgender craze for kids. All of these things I thought needed the peachy treatment, so to speak. And so supervillains is my way of naming the names, trying to hold these people accountable, but also having fun.
1: The cover art, as I commented to you before when you were kind enough to join me on my local program, I mean, this takes me back to growing up and Saturday morning cartoons with superheroes. And so you've got these cartoon images of the villains. It really is something out of a Dick Tracy comic strip at some points, because they just appear to be so laughable. Like, this can't possibly be happening. The sad part is, everything you're talking about, it may look like some fictional villain. It's happening, as you've noted.
0: Yeah, that's the thing. These people are sort of walking among us, and they're in charge of Hollywood. They're in charge of, you know, big pharma, medicine, the colleges, politics, the Justice Department. They're in charge of all these sort of elite institutions, and we have no way to kind of fight back to them. And really what they are just like you said, right out of a comic book. I mean, they're just comic book villains, but they're wearing suits and ties, you know, and pantsuits. They're not wearing, they don't look like the Joker, okay? They don't have face paint and capes and hoods. But they're still really doing, they're promoting ideas and policies that are just as bad as anything Batman ever faced.
1: Supervillains, Architects of America's Decline, the latest book released just last month by our guest, Peachy Keenan. You get it wherever you get your good books these days. PeachyKeenan.com is where you go to read her Substack writings and other things as well. She's kind enough to join us on the Patriot Mobile Newsmaker line on the Todd Starnes Show. Jeff Stein filling in. Now, I assume as you put together a book like this, you're collecting anecdotes, you're collecting stories, looking at the things that you've written over the course of time, and then you start to put it all together in book form. Sometimes I find that a note here and a note there, they're sort of disconnected, but then when I put the whole mess together in a pile, then I start making connections I hadn't made before. Was that the case for you? In other words, here's a piece, but when you put it together, you kind of sit back and say, wow, now it really starts to become clear.
0: We had hundreds and hundreds of names, and we had to winnow it down, obviously, because it would take an entire forest to produce enough paper to print the volumes that you would need to catalog everybody. But yeah, the common thread that I found, you know, it's not just this guy wants more power or this guy wants to control, you know, what you do with your children or how you educate your kids. My conclusion at the end was that these people don't think they're supervillains. In fact, they think they're superheroes. And they're saving us. They're doing it for our own good. And I'm sorry, this might hurt a little bit, but they're just going to have to do the, quote, right thing, because they're good and decent and moral people. And in fact, they're superior to us. We're just these, you know, awful, hateful idiots who persist in our bad, wrong ideas, our bad voting choices, and our bad, i.e. conservative, politics. But we just have to listen to them. And they're willing, what I found is they're really willing to use any and all levers of power, of cultural influence, and clout to get their way. And, you know, woe to us if you stand in their way.
1: That truly is one of the problems, is it not? Because in the old days, I would say, and this is probably not true, but at least I thought it was, people had good motives. Reasonable people could disagree on something, but it wasn't that they held these views with such, I'll say, religious fervor. And that may be a sacrilegious way of describing it. But for some of these folks, they are so convinced they're right. Maybe it's because we've all been taught these days that, you know, we're all special snowflakes from the time we're born, and so we're entitled. But the attitude by these folks just appears more strident and much more of a take-no-prisoners approach. Am I missing something?
0: No, I think that's right. I think the difference is that 50 years ago, let's say, you had political differences, Democrats, Republicans, but you still shared some quintessential things in common. You still shared, you know, you probably shared a similar background, a similar religion, your family's

0: probably had similar origin stories, coming to America, working hard. Maybe you have the same religion, the same family dynamic. You know, you might disagree on, you know, foreign policy or tax law or whatever, but everyone knew how many genders there were, and everyone knew sort of what was best for children. Everyone understood that even if you were a liberal, that putting drag queens in kindergarten classrooms and teaching little kids about, you know, safe sex and all the rest is not a good idea. So we still had this sort of moral grounding and framework that everyone shared, left and right. Of course, that is now completely erased. We have nothing in common anymore with the left. I mean, truly nothing. They don't just hate the other side. They really do want us all dead. They really do want us dead, replaced by mass immigration. They harbor enormous racial animus. They call us bigots, but they have enormous racial animus and religious bigotry towards, let's say, the sort of white Anglo-Saxon Protestant or Christian Americans who built this country. And that is what they're trying to eradicate. And so we have very little in common with them nowadays. And they, you can see, they're just openly kind of calling for, you know, things that would be unheard of 50 years ago. So it is hard to find common ground. What do you do when you're just trying to debate a policy or immigration, but they just want you dead?
1: Well, again, it's like the old days of the Cold War. It's like, you know, when you're fighting and presuming that reasonable minds may differ, and again, the other side, for them it's life or death, preferably your death, it's really hard to move anything forward. I have to ask and remind the audience, we're speaking with Peachy Keenan. Her latest book is called Supervillains. Get it wherever you get your good books these days. She joins us on the Patriot Mobile Newsmaker line. Now, there you are in California. I'm sorry, first of all.
0: Yeah,
1: but second of all, get out. You know, if you need help, blink or something. Anyway, so you have the race for governor. And I've said this with regard to so many contests this year. It's not like people are going in going, I'm not sure. They're really pretty close. I mean, we could not be further apart in terms of the choices, but there you have Becerra and Hilton on the stage the other night. Was that popcorn-inducing for you to watch, or cringeworthy more often than not?
0: Yeah, I mean, Steve Hilton is amazing. He's has all the right ideas. And honestly, he could fix almost everything wrong very, very quickly. Like in a week, we would have homelessness fixed. We would have taxes lower. We would have just so many things, corruption going away. Becerra is just, you know, it's like Karen Bass, Kamala Harris, all the worst sort of like villains of the Democrat Party, but even in an even stupider package. And so if he wins, which he is still likely to, just based on, you know, the Democrats outnumbering us, we are truly doomed. And it's just sad. But the difference is, you know, the takers will vote for him. They want to keep taking from the system. They're the ones, his voting base are people who do rely on the government for, you know, food stamps and housing and free health care and all the rest of it, the social safety net, which is totally being abused by scammers and frauds and you know, people who aren't even from here, aren't even Americans, and versus the takers versus the makers, the families and the people who are working as hard as they possibly can to try to pay their bills and pay their taxes. They just imposed another countywide Los Angeles County sales hike. We have the highest gas, the highest everything in the country, and Becerra is blaming the high gas prices on Donald Trump. Meanwhile, California has always had the highest gas prices because you pay basically a dollar extra versus like someone in Arizona for the California Democrat-imposed gas tax. So they're just trying to deflect all the blame to Donald Trump, but this is all on them. And unfortunately, not enough people will care.
1: Well, and this is one of the things that just struck me about it because, you know, again, at some point you have to stop saying everything is Trump's fault. But I guess if that even get across the finish line in an election, I guess I see why you do it. Let me ask finally in a remaining minute or so, what do you hope someone who picks up a copy of Supervillains over the weekend and sits down to read, what do you hope they take away from the whole thing?
0: Well, I was trying to do two things this book. The first was to raise awareness. I think there's a lot of names people will recognize, guys like Anthony Fauci and all of our favorite villains. There's a lot of people they have never heard of, and they'll be, I think, shocked to learn who the people are behind the scenes, who is pulling the strings in a lot of these places, And it was really eye-opening for me as I did all this research. It's just, you can't believe the institutional structure and support around some of these initiatives. And the other thing I hope they take away is they have some fun. I didn't want to make this gloom and doom. It's not a slog. It's not academic. It's actually entertaining. I'm trying to make you laugh. And that's all we can do. We have to make fun of these people, and we have to kind of enjoy. Here they are. We at least can enjoy, you know, having a little fun with them.
1: Well, certainly, it's comical if it wouldn't be so serious. The brand new book from Peachy Keenan is Supervillains, Architects of America's Decline. Thanks so much for the fun conversation. I appreciate it. And again, just get out. Just get out of there.
0: We're trying. We're working on it, Jeff.
1: Take good care. Have a wonderful weekend. And Peachy Keenan was kind enough to join us on the Patriot Mobile Newsmaker Line. 901-260-5926. If you'd like to jump in, we'll be back in the Liberty University studio to take your calls after this short break. Jeff Stein filling in for Todd. Thanks for being along on the Todd Starn Show.
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0: Welcome back to the Liberty University studio and the Todd Starnes Show. Jeff Stein filling in for Todd today. Now, I have a philosophy about this radio program. Now, the first is, when I'm asked to fill in, it's kind of like I'm borrowing somebody's car, right? And if Mr. Starnes were to let me behind the wheel of his big Cadillac, I'm going to drive it carefully. Right? I gotta be very careful about these things. And I also know, if Todd's not here, we don't care what I think. So we try to bring as many guests on as possible, because more guests and less me, that's always a good philosophy. So we've got, I think, 7 guests that are joining us today. And they're all doing it via the Patriot Mobile Newsmaker line. 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You know, like, you got to do something with the phone. And it was like, well, yeah, but I don't want to do it. It's such a hassle to deal with cell phones, et cetera. 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We are going to have a little bit of fun in the next segment, because it's Friday, right? Got to get ready for the weekend. And we love us some good music that tells a good story and tells about what a great country it is. You're going to hear from musician Adam Calvert after the bottom of the hour. And also, this fraud stuff in Minnesota, it's deep. And the Minnesota Republican floor leader, his name is Harry Niska. He has a few minutes at the end of the program to join to talk about what they're doing up there concerning these fraud issues. And it's one thing for the Democrat governor, Governor Walz, to say, oh, no, it's on my watch. It's mine. I own it. Well, I didn't mean anything. What are they actually going to do to help the cause? We'll find out. All that and more in our final half hour. Short break now. Back on the other side, Jeff Stein in for Todd. This is the Todd Starnes Show.

0: With SRN News, I'm Ron Taylor. President Trump was praising Alabama's Republican candidate for governor, Tommy Tuberville, and other midterm candidates in Mobile last night. In the latest stop in his midterm push, the president told supporters Friday that they need to get out and vote. He's pumping up Republican candidates as he celebrates the groundbreaking of Mobile's new $4 billion bridge. Tomorrow, the president will be in Ohio to deliver remarks in Vandalia, just outside of Dayton. Tennessee death row inmate Krista Pike's attorney says she's unconscious and on a ventilator as of last night. It comes after the failed attempt to execute her earlier in the week. Governor Bill Lee is pausing executions for the rest of the year while a third-party review examines what went wrong. The Fly Dubai co-pilot accused of stabbing the captain of a passenger jet mid-flight was reportedly banned previously from flying over fears he'd been adopting radical ideological views by visiting radical Islamic websites. This is SRN News.
1: Foundations of Freedom, a look at America's founding principles and the leaders who shaped our nation.
2: Ronald Reagan understood that freedom sometimes requires more than quiet diplomacy. It requires moral clarity. On June 12, 1987, standing before the Brandenburg Gate in a divided Berlin, Reagan issued a direct challenge to Soviet leader Mikhail Gorbachev. Mr. Gorbachev, tear down this wall. The Berlin Wall was more than concrete and barbed wire. It represented a system that restricted movement, divided families, and denied millions the freedoms Americans often take for granted. Reagan refused to treat that division as permanent. He understood that free nations must be willing to identify the difference between liberty and oppression, and have the courage to say so. 2 years later, the Berlin Wall fell. Freedom survives when people refuse to accept tyranny as inevitable. So when freedom is challenged today, will we have the courage to defend it with the same clarity?
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8: The co-pilot of a Fly Dubai plane stabbed the captain on a flight to Tel Aviv Wednesday. The captain opened the cabin door to let in passengers, which may have saved his life and all the plane passengers. He's in a Saudi Arabia hospital. On board were two off-duty pilots who managed to safely land the plane. There's no victory over religious fanaticism, only vigilance. The New York Times said there was no known motive for the attack. A passenger heard the co-pilot yell, "God is great," in Arabic. That should have been enough, but the Times tiptoes around Islamic extremism system, perhaps thinking the crazies won't blow up their building. Like the plane that was taken over from hijackers by brave men 25 years ago and crashed into a Pennsylvania field, the Dubai plane incident also ended with a victory over terrorism, but without the loss of life. Prime Minister Benjamin Netanyahu, who greeted some of the passengers at Ben-Gurion Airport, is up for re-election this month. He should be given another term because he is not in denial about the threat to Israel and has been its faithful protector for many years. I'm Cal Thomas.
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0: Welcome back to the Liberty University studio and an open line Friday edition of the Todd Starnes Show. Jeff Stein filling in for Todd today. That's a little bit of a song called Freedom Feels Like That. Freedom Feels Like That is the name of the current tour by Adam Calvert, and he is the performer of that song. AdamCalvertMusic.com is the website, and he's kind enough to join us now on the Patriot Mobile Newsmaker line. Adam, how are you, sir? Good to talk to you.
1: Hey, thank you so much for taking the time to have me on, Jeff. It's good to hear from you.
0: It was just a week ago you were here in Iowa to do some gigs in the town where I broadcast, and you came into the studio, and we had a great deal of fun, and I thought this is a great story to share with America. Because you're based now in Tennessee, but you're a product of the heartland and rural America with your songs.
1: Hey, absolutely. I had an absolute blast in Waterloo, and I really appreciate you having me in the studio.
0: So tell us a bit about how you got involved with music, and what's a typical Adam Calvert song sound like?
1: Well, you know, I kind of derive from my roots. You know, at the age of 5 years old, my mom and dad took me to our local county fair where I met Mr. Toby Keith. You know, he was just an up-and-coming country artist at the time. And, you know, he took the time to meet me and sign an autograph for me. And Neil McCoy did the same thing at the county fair that I'm from. And that's why I'm so involved in county fairs today.
0: The audience knows every edition, every hour of this program begins with a little Toby Keith music, so you've struck a chord there. Freedom Feels Like That. Where did that come from? You're one of the writers of that song.
1: Yeah, so for folks that are listening, you know, come see our live show. We fly a D-1 parachute behind our production, and we've always had, you know, vets up on stage to sign that chute. Now it's riddled with autographs of heroes, you know. But I've always, the song that they would come up and sign, it was always a cover song, which was, you know, God Bless USA or God Bless America or something like that. And for years I dreamed of, you know, doing that with my own original song, and Freedom Feels Like That is that song.
0: If you go to AdamCalvertMusic.com, it's right there. And, of course, you get it at Apple Music, Spotify, wherever you crazy kids get your music these days. Freedom Feels Like That. But what I love about the song, and we got just a snippet of it here in the introduction, but you're not necessarily talking about the things that those veterans went through, because the things you're talking about are the things they made possible, right? You're talking about everyday ability to live your life.
1: Yeah, you hit it right on the nose. You know, I wasn't trying to go, like, super political with the song or anything like that. I just wanted people to, you know, feel the way that I feel, or at least, you know, through the song, understand the way that I feel, that, you know, freedom's different for everybody. You know, depending on your walk of life, if you live in the city, you live in the country, where you're at in the country, you know, for some people it might be just hitting a golf course or going fishing on the bass boat out in their favorite lake. You know, for me, it's, you know, getting back to Middle Tennessee, to the gravel roads, and getting in. We got an old CJ7, I think it's a 1982, that, you know, I just love to feel the gravel underneath the wheels, and it's a manual, and listen to some country gold, you know, country good music. That's, you know, my kind of freedom. But regardless of what freedom feels like to you, you know, we wouldn't have those freedoms if it weren't for those folks that have served or currently serving in our United States Armed Forces.
0: 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Adam Calvert is our guest musician. 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Just finished up some shows in Gatlinburg this week. And I've mentioned Freedom Feels Like That because it's not only a great song, but it is the name of the current tour. And you have a new song that just dropped last week, and you've got a big video release party coming up, just a week away, back in your old stomping grounds in Ohio.
1: That's it, right, Jeff. I'm back in my hometown of Cambridge, Ohio. We'll be doing a release party for my latest single, Horses in Ohio. And we'll be doing that at the Downtown Arena in Cambridge, Ohio, October 10th. So, yeah, that's a week from tomorrow. So for anyone that might be listening in the Ohio region, come and see me. It's going to be a very special night. It's going to be Western-themed in honor of Art Postlethwaite, a fellow that was incredibly important to my upbringing, especially with music. You know, he had a traveling rodeo show, and he allowed me to come to that traveling rodeo show and perform at the age of 6 years old. And that's actually the album cover for this song, is Mr. Art holding me at 6 years old. And, you know, he passed away last year, and I was in a riot in Nashville, and the writers could tell I was a bit down, and, you know, we came up with this song, and, you know, it's been an honor to write a song to memory, for his memory. But more than that, the music video is going to have his belt buckles in it, his lassos, and it's just going to be very special, and we're very thankful to have his family involved in the music video.
0: AdamCalvertMusic.com is the website where you can learn much more. And you've had the opportunity, as your career has taken off, you've been working with and opening for some of these great performers. And I think many of them are known for being great songwriters. Yes, they're great performers, but they're also great songwriters. And that really, I think, speaks to where your roots are.
1: Absolutely. You know, I've always felt, you know, it's all, if music's music, you know, it's broad. You know, if you don't write your own music and you record other songs, you know, Keith Whitley didn't write those songs that he recorded, you know. It's, you know, sometimes those songs just speak to you. So I'm not 100% opposed to recording, you know, something that I didn't write, but I do feel like I reach the listener better by performing songs that I've written. I think it's special, and some of my favorite, you know, artists have done it that way. You know, we opened up for Hardy, and, you know, he's one of the greatest songwriters in town, and you know, I've opened up for Craig Campbell, and we actually saw him last night downtown Nashville, and he's an incredible songwriter as well. And I think when you see those guys perform the songs that they wrote, you know, it just hits differently.
0: Adam Calvert is our guest. He's joining us for a couple of more minutes on the Patriot Mobile Newsmaker line. Writing songs these days, in Nashville in particular, and it could be other places, but it seems to be much more of a collaboration. Do you prefer just kind of sitting there with a notepad alone on your spread there in Tennessee, or do you like the camaraderie of everybody working together better?
1: Hey, you know, there's many ways to get to that, you know, that end game there, you know, the end of the road. You know, every writer's different. You know, for me, I do write a lot of my own. I come up with a lot of the main idea or the title by myself, you know, from past experience and things that are going on in my life. And oftentimes, you know, I'll get something started and I'll try my darn goodness to finish it myself, you know, but a lot of times I'll get with those guys that I'm close with that are, they're stronger writers than me. You know, my strong suit is performing, and, you know, I'll get with them and they'll help me finish the song, and they'll help pull that out of me. And, you know, I think using those people is what's important. That's why I moved to Nashville.
0: Now, I cannot carry a tune even if you gave me a bucket, okay? You know, in church when they say, all right, every voice should be heard, they look at me and go, not you. Okay, so I can't sing. I'm going to own that. But I can write. And so sometimes, you know, I've had a book come out. I open the box. You see the book for the first time. Oh, my gosh, what a wonderful thing, right? I'm guessing that when you're on the stage and you're singing one of your own songs that means a lot to you, how's that feel when you see the audience singing along with you because they know the words? That's got to be pretty cool.
1: It's very cool, especially as an independent and unsigned artist. You know, I've not had anything, you know, pop off on like TikTok or anything like that. You know, I've earned them singing those songs by, you know, meeting them and making fans of those folks. And so, like, when I see that out in the audience, yeah, it hits me. Sometimes it overwhelms me. And Eminem has several songs where he raps about it, you know, that, you know, when the audience just gets it and they're digging your stuff, like, there's just, I don't know, there's just, it's the closest thing I think we'll ever get to magic.
0: 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You folks in Ohio, it's next Saturday, California coming up after that. And the latest one that dropped last week, Horses in Ohio, AdamCalvertMusic.com. Last 30 seconds, if we have this conversation in 5 years, where do you hope you're at with your music?
1: Oh, I hope just to continue to make great songs and, you know, maybe find more writers to collaborate with here in town and just work harder to get my music out there. I absolutely love touring, so, you know, more shows, you know, all around the country, and, you know, eventually I hope to take my music overseas.
0: Oh, that's fantastic. Well, I really enjoyed meeting you last week here, and I'm so glad you had time to share the story and share your music with the national audience. Best of luck, and stay in touch, please.
1: Hey, Jeff, thank you again, seriously, from the bottom of my heart, for taking the time to help promote my music. As someone that's doing it all on my own, with just me and Miss Paige and my dad and the band, and we appreciate the support very much.
0: Well, it's well worth it. It's good stuff. Thank you, sir. God bless. Adam Calvert, our guest, AdamCalvertMusic.com. He's on the Freedom Feels Like That tour. That's the name of the single, and you get it wherever you get your music these days. Patriot Mobile Newsmaker Line was how we connected with Adam Calvert. Short break now, back on the other side from the Liberty University studio. Jeff Stein in for Todd. 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
0: Final segment now from the Liberty University studio on this Open Line Friday edition of the Todd Stern Show. Jeff Stein filling in for Todd today. Thanks so much for being along. Thanks as always to Dylan and Helen at Team Todd in Memphis. Mr. Stern's always a privilege to fill in. Happy to do so today. Happy to come back Monday. Let's go now to the Patriot Mobile Newsmaker line, and I'm pleased to welcome the floor leader of the House of Representatives, the Republican floor leader in the state of Minnesota, the Honorable Harry Nisca. Leader Nisca, thanks so much for taking the time. Jeff Stein here in Iowa. How are you?
18: I'm good, Jeff. Thanks for having me.
0: All right, so you're my neighbor to the north. What in the blazes? What's the worst atrocity of this fraud that you've heard of most recently? And then we'll ask how you're going to fix this.
18: Oh, my goodness. I don't even know where to start. I mean, you know, it's $18 billion, you know, high-risk programs, and we had a former, you know, acting U.S. attorney say he thought maybe even half of that was fraudulent. You know, not, billions and billions of dollars of our tax dollars and billions of what should have gone to, you know, folks who really need it, stolen by criminals under the nose of Keith Ellison and Peggy Flanagan and Keith Ellison. You know, I think the worst thing is, you know, Tim Walz decided to fire himself, but Peggy Flanagan is looking for a promotion and Keith Ellison is looking for another chance at it. And Minnesota voters have a big choice in front of them. As you know, every office in Minnesota state government is up for election here in 32 days.
0: How do you turn it around? I mean, obviously, it didn't happen overnight. Some of these bad actors, they've already funneled the cash out of the country. You know, it's not that you shouldn't go after what was stolen, but you have to look forward to how to prevent it in the future. So what do you and like-minded Republicans in Minnesota hope to do to make sure we're not still having this conversation in 1, 2, or 5 years?
18: You know, we have to fundamentally change the culture of state government here. We have too many folks in these agencies that are handling these programs that think spending money is the goal or spending money is the achievement instead of trying to make sure that we're actually, you know, impacting people's lives who truly need it. And, you know, this happened really because of, you know, a perfect storm of woke ideology and incompetence, you know, in Minnesota state government. You have folks who, if they did notice there was a problem, were shouted down because that was racist to question, you know, whether certain organizations were breaking the law.
0: That's got to be frustrating as all get out, because if you are shouted down, and again, the tag of racist, when all you're doing is asking a question about what happened to the money, I mean, is there a tipping point now where Minnesotans are saying, okay, we get what you were saying and we want you to do something about it?
18: Yeah, absolutely. And that's why we're seeing a very different environment here in Minnesota than we're seeing in a lot of other places around the country. Minnesotans are furious about it. We, you know, like to think of ourselves as generous people, but we like to think of or have thought of our government as being clean, and we learned otherwise very brutally over the last few years. The federal government, you know, the U.S. Attorney's Office has been prosecuting these cases for the last few years, and then we finally, you know, the cover has kind of really been blown off of it in these last couple years. When we got to a tie in the Minnesota House, we made it a priority to have a fraud prevention committee that continued to, you know, expose some of this stuff. There was the Nick Shirley video at the end of last year with the infamous Leering Center that I think really, you know, put a fine point on a lot of this stuff, that the state government was giving money to something that, you know, some child care center that couldn't even spell learning correctly. And then just continue, the hits have continued to come. We just got, for example, recently the news that a program in Hennepin County to give money to businesses for Operation Metro Surge, even Hennepin County, the, you know, woke lefties running that county had to shut down this program when they realized how many of those applications were fraudulent. We just have this culture of fraud here in the state of Minnesota that has taken root, and we have to deal with it.
0: The Minnesota Senate has a very narrow Democrat Farmer Labor DFL majority. As you've noted, you've got a flat-out tie in the House. I imagine that's, you know, a lot of us think of Minnesota. It's like, all right, there's Minneapolis, St. Paul, and you've got, you know, Duluth and some of these other areas. But it's largely a rural state. I mean, are the good rural citizens of Minnesota figuring it out, and that's why the legislature is so close and perhaps will tip in 32 days?
18: Well, most of the rural areas in Minnesota now are represented by Republicans in the state legislature. State legislature in the country, 201 legislators, 101 Democrats, and 100 Republicans. And so we do, you know, and when it comes to winning a majority, we're going to have to win some seats in the suburbs that have been close in the past. We're going to have to win some seats near a couple of regional centers. But we've had some really, really close elections. The last year when it came down to the difference between us having a one-seat majority or a tie, we lost one seat by 13 votes and 20 ballots were thrown away. We contested that. The courts ruled against us, and you know, that was kind of a fight at the beginning of the legislative session as well about what to do about that race. But this is a very, very close. Last election was very close. This election is going to be very, very close for both the House and the Senate, and I'm optimistic that we're going to have a chance to win. We've got great candidates working really, really hard.
0: He's the GOP floor leader of the Minnesota House, Harry Niska, joining us for another minute or two here on the Todd Starnes Show. And I just wonder, I mean, I understand these statewide office holders, they're Democrats, they're doubling down on it. I wonder if you're getting any sort of cooperation from Democrats in the legislature, given the balance of power, given the fact that they're more directly accountable to citizens as opposed to a statewide elected official. I'm just looking to see how quickly you folks can turn this thing around and if you're going to get any help from the other side.
18: Well, we'll see how things shake out in 32 days. We definitely have seen Democrats acting like they've gotten religion on the topic. We did pass on a bipartisan basis an independent inspector general bill this last year, where we finally got Democrats to be on board with getting tougher on fraud. But we didn't get all the way there. There are accountability measures we want to pass against bureaucrats who allow fraud to happen. We want to do more to help prosecute these fraud cases on a state level. But Democrats certainly are going to voters right now and trying to pretend like they're really serious about the fraud. And, you know, hopefully we have we do win both chambers, and we have great governor candidate, the strongest governor candidate that I think we've had in a very long time here on our side. So we just have to win this election, and hopefully we'll be able to get some stuff done here next year.
0: Good luck to you, sir. Thanks so much for the time. The Republican floor leader of the Minnesota House, Harry Niska, joining us to wrap up this edition of the Todd Starnes Show. Leader Niska joined us on the Patriot Mobile Newsmaker line. Turn out the lights of the Liberty University studio and do it again Monday. Have a super weekend, folks. Jeff in for Todd on the Todd Starnes Show.
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23: News this hour from Town Hall. I'm Ron Taylor. More U.S. forces are heading to the Mideast as President Trump issues a dire warning to Iran.
24: Reports say a Marine Expeditionary Unit and the USS Theodore Roosevelt are headed to the region, which would bring the total number of carriers in the area to three. The news comes as President Trump said it's time for Iran to make a choice, accept a fair deal or cease to exist. Trump told reporters on Thursday that more oil is flowing out of the Strait of Hormuz since even before the start of the war, with the U.S. Navy in full control of the waterway. Trump spoke to reporters before leaving D.C. for Denton, Texas, the first of three states he'll visit over the next 2 days as he sells his economic message and pumps up Republican candidates before the midterms. I'm Tammy Trujillo.
1: A new independent investigation reveals major failures during the deadly 2025 Eaton and Palisades fires in Southern California. Sharon Reardon has more.
2: The 724-page report by the Fire Safety Research Institute cited in the L.A. Times found major problems with the L.A. County Fire Department's evacuation response in West Altadena. Delayed alerts there contributed to all but one of the 19 deaths in the Eaton Fire in the Palisades. Investigators found the L.A. Fire Department failed to act on repeated warnings about the smoldering Lockman Fire. It erupted just days before dangerous windy conditions were forecast for the area. Investigators cited poor communication and coordination among the L.A. Fire Department, L.A. County Fire Department, and the LAPD. The fires killed 31 people and destroyed more than 16,000 structures. I'm Sharon Reardon.
1: The Fly Dubai co-pilot accused of stabbing the captain of a passenger jet mid-flight was reportedly banned previously from flying over fears he had adopted radical ideological views. He was grounded by Oman Air in 2024 after the airline discovered he had been visiting radical Islamic websites. News and analysis at townhall.com.
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22: Variety reports Disney has struck a deal with Netflix to license some of its movies and TV shows to the streaming platform. Some of the TV series included are Percy Jackson and the Olympians, Will Trent, and Shifting Gears. Movies featured as part of the deal include the Ice Age franchise. Variety reports Disney also plans to use a deal to help promote upcoming seasons of shows and theatrical releases. Bob Agnew reporting.
1: A federal judge is temporarily halting further border wall construction in the Big Bend region of Texas as environmental advocacy group filed the lawsuit against the Department of Homeland Security. In her ruling Friday, the judge said the group was likely to succeed in their case and issued a preliminary injunction against DHS, adding ground-disturbing activities would halt while the suit continued to play out in court. DHS argues the wall is needed for operation. News and analysis at townhall.com. Wall Street closed a bit higher Friday as a weaker-than-expected jobs report was issued.
25: Stocks rose after the Labor Department said the economy added just 29,000 jobs in September, which raised hopes the Federal Reserve will hold interest rates steady this month. Tech stocks added lift to the market with NVIDIA and AMD hitting all-time highs. At the closing bell, the Dow Jones Industrial Average gained 250 points to 51,176. The S&P 500 rose 56 points to 77,22. The NASDAQ climbed 319 points to 27,190. I'm Levon Putney.
1: A team at NASA's Johnson Space Center in Houston is working on new machines to join crews on future lunar missions. The Dexterous Robotics team is working on humanoid robots that are not just built for repetitive tasks. They're actually meant to act as hands-on support for the team and crew as they are on the moon. More on these stories at townhall.com. I'm Ron.
26: 30 a.m.

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0: Here is your host, the loudest conservative voice in America fighting the enemies of freedom, Mark Walters.
1: I'm wondering if there are enemies of freedom out there, Greg, in Dallas, Texas, at the mothership with all the bells and whistles and red lights and cool stuff going on behind the scenes. Are there enemies of freedom out there, Greg, in Dallas, Texas?
3: Oh, you know they are.
1: Oh, and there are many of them out there, ladies and gentlemen. Trump's in office, we're safe. No, you're not. No, you are not. Boy, we've learned a lot just over the last couple of weeks from the other side, what it is they have in store for you. We talked a little bit about it yesterday when we talked about Guam and, of course, the deep dive we did with the Virgin Islands. Make sure to go watch those videos, ladies and gentlemen, on the Virgin Islands beyond our shores. It lays out their plans for you if they score the trifecta. Greg, welcome in. CZ Studios are fired up. The Patriot Mobile mic at the Patriot Mobile Ranch is lit up. And it's all brought to you by the National Rifle Association. Guys, we're on all of our platforms. I'll let Greg tell you where to do that. And then we'll get started with our guest, Paul Markle, and begin your last day of the work week and end your work week with Paul.
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1: We are not on Rumble yet, but that's their fault. We will get there, though.
4: 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All right, places to watch the show are going to be Facebook and YouTube. 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
1: And that will do it. There's Paul Markle over there. Looks like he's got a big sword in his hand over there. Paul Markle, student of the gun. How you doing, my brother?
5: Yeah.

0: 8 years ago, but they have that rule now.
1: Yeah, and they force you to take it down.
0: Yeah, they're having the AI bots go and scrub all of these videos, our entire archives, and they're like, oh, you violated a policy. Like, we posted that video 8 years ago, and that policy didn't exist. Well, it does now. Okay.
1: Yeah. I deal with that myself over there on a fairly regular basis. I just got one pulled down from 2020 the other day. And when I looked at that, I thought, well, I don't remember doing that show. And then I went back and looked at it. It was from 2020. So there you have it. But we've got hundreds and hundreds of live streams up there. And, yeah, the bots going through and doing all that. And they warned people a while back. So, hey, look, here's the deal.
0: And
1: I'll hand it to them, Paul. It's their ball, their bat, their field. I'm playing on it. I get it. And I'll play by the rules. It's no big deal. At least I'll play by the rules. Maybe you won't. We'll see if that strikes me for not playing by the rules. So there we go.
0: I'll send you a dollar.
1: A dollar? Will you send me a dollar? Send me more than a dollar. Dude. Can't buy anything with a dollar now. At least buy me a tank of gas.
0: we're on a bullet train, fast track to artificial intelligence tyranny, where people.
1: Let me stop you.
0: I mean, we're already there.
1: Hold on. Let me stop you. Artificial intelligence tyranny. We talked about this last week briefly. I mentioned this. I saw Bill Gates talking about how artificial intelligence could kill over 1 billion people. Do you want to explain how that could happen? I'm assuming that we have the plug we can pull at any time as human beings. So you want to explain that to me?
0: I don't know. Skynet's going to get smart, and they're not going to let us pull the plug.
1: Well, as long as it's a physical plug, we should be able to pull that plug, correct?
0: The tyranny of the what we've got, and I can't remember who did it. It was Matt Walsh just recently did a video talking about how they're going for this plausible deniability. They're like, oh, well, the Autobot censored you. And they're like, yeah, but who told the Autobot what to do and how to do it? You know, for instance, Google is in a position now where the programmers told Google to disregard and downplay the existence of white heterosexual males. So, you know, don't be looking for any white heterosexual Republican Christian males on your searches, because we're not going to give them to you. And the problem with the Google YouTube thing is, if there was a person who could say to you, okay, well, yeah, you know, your video violated our community standard policy. You're like, okay, how and when and why? But there isn't. And I don't know about you, but when we get these nasty little Autobot-generated emails from Google/YouTube, and it says, would you like to dispute this? You click it, and it takes you to a dead link, and it says, sorry, you can't go any further. Sucks to be you. Have a nice day. We've done what we've done, and that's it.
1: But I'm not sure how that kills people. I'm thinking along the lines of, could it shut down, you know, intentionally shut down a grid? Of course, is that what he was thinking of? Yes, that could absolutely happen.
0: That kills people is, I mean, you've got starvation. Yeah.
1: Water supplies, et cetera.
0: Well, brother, you should, everyone in America should be concerned that Motorola has been pushing to put all of the American emergency services, your 911 services, right, to put them onto an internet-based service, shall we say, right? So when I was a police officer at the sheriff's, they usually built the sheriff's department on a hill. You know why it was built on a hill? Because there was a great big tower.
1: Right, the towers, of course.
0: Right, and it was an analog tower, right? So when the sheriff's dispatch needed to contact people, they picked up a radio and they said words and then went out via a radio signal and people heard them. And you're like, yeah, duh, of course. Well, in our great modern enlightened world, they're like, oh, we can't have this old antiquated analog radio system. It needs

0: to be digital. It needs to go through the internet. And so what's happening, and what has happened several times, is internet outages have taken down the ability for emergency services to communicate. Like across counties and entire portions of states, like, you know, the entire southern portion of Illinois and so on and so forth. And nobody seems to give a crap about it. And you say, well, who cares? You should care.
1: Well, you know why people don't care about it, Paul? Most people don't understand it. Okay, and very few of us do. I would venture to say, because I had a little run-in with AI, that the people who created it themselves don't understand a lot of it as well, which is what makes it so scary, to be honest with you, because they don't have answers. You go back to the YouTube deal, you get a strike, you can appeal the strike, you're not dealing with a human being, and the bot tells you, no, we're sticking with our decision. No human being, as far as I know, was involved in that decision. Now, it tells you that, you know, a human reviewer will look at it, but the responses come back too quick, and you don't know whether that's true or not. We talked a little bit about...
0: They're doing it by the tens and hundreds of thousands and millions. There's no human reviewing any of that.
1: No, of course not. There's billions and billions of things going on behind the scenes here that no human can look at. It would take them forever to get to it. But I question, you know, we've talked about it on the program before. I don't know if I had the conversation with you, but when the AI and the algorithm begins controlling your Second Amendment rights, we have an issue. So how would that happen? Well, it's all about reporting, what it chooses to report, et cetera, what it chooses to let you know, and what input goes in to make decisions.
0: Look at how many cases we know about where the flock system has delivered information to human police officers who then went out and made arrests based not on what a person told them.
1: Mm-hmm.
0: Based on, I mean, that is scary. That is insane. So, and it, you know, it turned out, 3 weeks later, they found out, it couldn't have possibly been that woman because, you know, people are getting arrested based not on human accusation, but the robot.
1: You're absolutely correct. We've talked about the flocks here before. That's going to be a fascinating case when it eventually makes its way to SCOTUS, because it will. When we come back, we've got three more segments with Paul Markle. We're going to go to the DOJ and a federal judge in Connecticut. Back after this. Armed American Radio listeners, you already know the name. 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Enjoy. Hi guys, it's Mark. Look, I think you'll agree with me that as gun owners, we need to have each other's backs. 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

0: Welcome back to the show. Yeah, welcome back to the show. Welcome back to the show, ladies and gentlemen. I'm holding up I almost gave it away. You see that in My Cousin Vinny? You remember that? Yeah. How many fingers am I holding up, dear?
1: Yeah.
0: Oh, let for the record that the counselor is holding up two fingers, right? How many cups of blackout coffee do you think I had today to start my day, Greg? Knowing that I was at the Braves game last night watching them crush the Phillies in the Game 3 to wipe the Phillies out, take them off the map, and advance through the Major League Baseball playoffs, and I didn't get to sleep till about 2 o'clock, but it was all good. How many cups of coffee you think I had to start my day? And I did get a good night's sleep.
1: I'm going to lean on a good number is 2. That's what I'm going with.
0: God, heavens. I'm holding two fingers up. You have been banging this one right out. 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Paul Markle, student of the gun. Let's move over to DOJ for just a second.
2: Now, yes, let's do that.
0: While this is not news, it is news today, and I guess I can say it's breaking, even though it's not really a breaking story, but it was made official today. The DOJ actually made it official, telling Congress officially it absolutely 100% will not appeal the ruling against suppressor registration, which is great news. We had an idea that that was coming. The DOJ had X amount of time, and they chose not to do it. So Trump's DOJ has, in fact, informed Congress that it will not, they did this yesterday late, will not appeal the ruling against suppressor registration handed down in Silencer Shop Foundation v. ATF. The verdict in the case, as you know, Paul, and listeners, if you don't know, I'll tell you now, was handed down in the case on August 5th, noting that Judge James Wesley Hendricks in the U.S. District Court for the Northern District of Texas found registration requirements for suppressors and short-barreled rifles and shotguns to be unconstitutional in the absence of the $200 tax. Silencer Shop originally filed the case in October of 2025 after Trump's One Big Beautiful Bill succeeded in removing that $200 federal tax from suppressors, SBRs, and shotguns. But what it does is it left the National Firearms Act registration requirements in place. Then, as we know, we are now here. Were you surprised by that? Because I do have a copy of the actual letter we can read in just a moment. But are you shocked by that? I guess we expected that, Paul.
2: No, I just saw it. And I saw the news clip where Takeda made it official in public where he's like, no, we're not going to. And so all of your never-Trumper friends, have you called them and said, hey, you suppose that Harris would have done this for us?
0: Yeah, there's that. I could take it all the way back to those who hated Trump in 2016, and then we saw what he was going to give us and did give us at the ATF. And my question to them back then is the same as it is that you just asked. Would a Donald Trump administration have given us the ATF that put Tata Domiak in prison for 20 years? Thank God he was pardoned in Trump's second term. But good heavens, mm-hmm. The easy answer to that is no. They wouldn't have. So I appreciate the question. It's a legit one.
2: You know, the never-Trumpers are also like the COVID people, like the branch COVIDians. They can't seem to find the words, I was wrong. You know what I'm saying?
0: Yeah, they know it, but they won't admit it.
2: Yeah, you were wrong, Mother Melon Farmer. You were wrong. And just like the branch COVIDians with all their shots and all their, you should lose your job and you should go be put in a camp and like, where's the apologies, man? And all of the, you know, lowercase r people who are like anyone but Trump, blah, blah, blah. Okay. You know, where are you?
0: Well,
2: we know some of them.
0: They're like the anti
2: people.
0: We do.
2: And I'm waiting.
0: We do, and we're not going to hear anything from them. They're no different than the anti-gunners. They'll never admit any type of defeat whatsoever. Their hatred of Donald Trump extends beyond any semblance of rationality or ability to reason. It is a psychosis. There is absolutely no question about it. And they simply cannot admit that they were wrong and Donald Trump actually did something positive. They refused to admit that. Now, I do know many of them who have changed their tune on Trump and will readily admit that, and I applaud them for doing that. We're not naming names here, ladies and gentlemen.
2: In public?
0: Yeah, we're not going to name names here. Let's not do that. But the fact of the matter is that they are, in fact, out there, and when they lose, they simply can't admit it. Explain something to me, Paul, in that same line. Why do you think an anti-gun group like Everytown or Moms Demand or Brady's or Giffords, any of them, pick one, doesn't matter who it is, state level, doesn't matter, refuse to admit that they have been just utterly slapped down over the last 200 days, not to mention the last 2 years, when it comes to everything they quote-unquote stand for? Why do they refuse to admit that they're losing? What do they stand to gain by refusing to admit that?
2: It's easy answer. Because their entire argument, their entire rationale is based on lies. Money.
0: Right?
2: They're paid to lie. That's it. They're paid to lie. For 40 years, they've been paid to lie. And as long as they're getting paid, they're just going to keep lying. And that's how it works. Ever since Florida passed Shall Issue, they've been out there with the blood in the streets and the Wild West.
0: 1987.
2: And, 40 years, they've been paid liars. And it's just like, dude, it's just like the climate hustle. You know, it's not hard, thanks to the internet, to go back 20, 30 years of doom and gloom predictions. If we don't do something, everyone will be dead by 2011. It's like, well, I'm pretty sure we're not dead now, but,
0: that's a great analogy. They'll never admit that either. Greta Thunberg and the rest of them stand up there. I mean, what's his name? Al Gore has been made a fool of for decades. We're all still here. Beachfront property exists.
2: Exactly. The billionaires are still buying beachfront property. I had somebody explain to me like 10 years ago or whatever. He said, dude, he goes, as soon as the insurance companies stop insuring beachfront property, then you'll know it's true.
0: Yeah. Well,
2: he said, because if it was true, they wouldn't insure it.
0: That's not going to happen anytime soon. Let's stay on the DOJ for a minute. Greg, how much time do I have? 40 seconds. Let me take us to the break with this and set up the next segment. The DOJ under Harmeet Dhillon, I wish we could clone her for the next 100 years, ladies and gentlemen. Harmeet Dhillon is doing a remarkable job. I can't wait to get her on the program. Yes, we are working on that. I had expected to meet with her last week in Dallas at GRPC, but that didn't happen because of her schedule, not ours. But the DOJ just broadened a lawsuit that they filed against San Jose, amending their original complaint. They originally filed in California against San Jose's carry license fee, and now they've amended that complaint to also target the city's quote-unquote liability insurance requirement for gun owners as well. When we come back, we'll stay on the DOJ. And I do want to ask Paul his prediction on that NFA gig and what happens with suppressors, et cetera, when we come back, because there is a lot of nuance in there, and it impacts a lot of us across the country, particularly people like me that live in a state like Georgia. We'll go to both of them.
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4: With SRN News, I'm Ron Taylor. President Trump was in Mobile, Alabama last night, praising Alabama's Republican candidate for governor, Tommy Tuberville, and other midterm candidates in the city. The latest stop in his midterm push, the president telling supporters Friday, they have to get out and vote. He's pumping up Republican candidates as he celebrates the groundbreaking of Mobile's new $4 billion bridge. Tomorrow, the president will be in Ohio to deliver remarks in Vandalia, just outside of Dayton. Tennessee death row inmate Krista Pike's attorney says she was unconscious and on a ventilator as of last night. This news comes after the failed attempt to execute her this week. Governor Bill Lee is pausing executions for the rest of the year while a third-party review examines what went wrong on Wednesday. New job numbers out, and they are below expectations. The Bureau of Labor Statistics says 29,000 non-farm payroll jobs were created last month, down from 162,000 in August. This is SRN News.
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13: 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Have you picked one of these up yet? These things are absolutely dynamite. Phone drops right in here and disappears. I have them when I'm traveling. I used it last week in Dallas. I will be using it again the 10th, 11th, and 12th when I head up to New York City and Pennsylvania for the Car Rod of Iron Festival. And again the following weekend when I head down to Savannah for a Daniel Defense event. And again the next day after I leave Savannah and head to Arizona to speak at the AZCDL annual luncheon and the Arizona State Rifle and Pistol Association dinner. And then 2 days later head to California to begin filming for a pilot and a series on Valorous TV, which begins to take shape in 2 weeks, ladies and gentlemen. Now, I do want to point out, you can find all of our great partners, including Patriot Mobile, SLNT, and others, at armedamericanradio.com or .org, or you can visit slnt.com/AAR, patriotmobile.com/AAR. But later today, the completed, edited 15-minute, and I guess it's about 16-minute video of our relationship with Valorous TV, the official drops on my YouTube channel, also on Valorous TV's YouTube channel,
0: And if you follow Guns and Gadgets, you'll be able to see it over there. Jared features in there as well as others. We make some introductions. Guys, don't miss this. Make sure you subscribe to Armed American Radio on YouTube and watch this video. It is the, I mean, it's TV network produced stuff, guys. It's not just from my mind here, but it's professionally produced out of the California network. And I'll be out there, and we will begin doing some filming out there in 2 weeks. And you will begin seeing us all over your television sets in the very near future. So join us, won't you please? Valorous TV, at Valorous TV at YouTube, and at Armed American Radio. And while we're at it, if you don't follow Paul Markle, Student of the Gun, on YouTube, and of course Jared Yanis at Guns and Gadgets on YouTube, just a whole bunch more fun stuff coming down the pike, ladies and gentlemen, in formats we could have only dreamed of a couple of years ago, not to mention just a few months back. So join us, please. Subscribe to us over at YouTube, at Armed American Radio, at Valorous TV, at Student of the Gun. We'll be doing some television work with Paul, I can promise you that. And also, you'll begin to see some of the work we've already done with Sheriff Danels, Jared Yanis, and AWR Hawken. Those three individuals focus in some of this reel. But go check this out. It will be dropping today. So subscribe and get those notifications. Make sure to turn the notifications on. This is really cool stuff, folks. We're really, really proud of it. And it's just a taste of what's coming. Paul Markle, Student of the Gun, welcome back in, my brother. It's always fun to have you here. So let's now go to the San Jose. You know, this has always been a topic that has fascinated me. We talked about San Jose a couple years back when they dropped this nonsense of requiring liability insurance. And then you always have some insurance companies that kind of like that because it's business for them. Until you get with companies that are pro-Second Amendment, they don't want anything to do with this stuff. And now you've got the DOJ finally stepping in and going after them as Second Amendment civil rights violations. Paul, it's the most refreshing thing I've ever seen. Let's clone Army Dillon, man. Come on.
2: So didn't Dionne Warwick, was it Dionne Warwick who warned us about this like 40 years ago?
0: Educate me. What was the tune?
2: Do you know the way to San Jose?
0: Yeah, there you go. Whoa. Apparently.
2: Yeah.
0: Do you know the way out of San Jose?
2: Do you know the... Yeah, so it's funny about the insurance thing. So you remember when New York sued the NRA over murder insurance,
0: yes,
2: right? So they were, so when the NRA said, hey, are you a gun owner? Do you carry concealed? Do you have a gun in your home? You should buy insurance. And they're like, you can't let people buy murder insurance. We have to stop that. We have to sue them. And then they're like, but if it becomes a stumbling block, mm-hmm, if we can force people into spending more money to exercise their Second Amendment rights, well, then it's okay. Then it's okay. So he's like, well, I thought you guys said it was murder insurance. So now you're endorsing murder insurance? Oh, no, it's just being a responsible citizen. Well, that's what we were trying to do way back with Law Shield, yeah, and all that. And you said it was terrible. And, you know, make up your mind, hippies.
0: Now, it's whatever benefits them that particular day. I do want to point out the difference here. There's a little differential here. You're referring to the NRA's carry guard. Of course, there's a lot of programs out there. There's CCW Safe, there's legal, there's USCCA, there's various different kinds of quote-unquote insurance. And I'm not knocking any of them. You do what you want, ladies and gentlemen. Me, I prefer to have attorneys on retainer because they're a law firm that will defend me. I'm not worried about it from that aspect. Some of these insurance companies can, in fact, cancel a policy or whatever it is they're going to do, depending on what it is they think you might have done. And they can drop you. It has happened in the past. And again, I'm not knocking anybody. You do whatever benefits you. You do you. I have no problem with that. More power to you. The difference here is San Jose's policy was liability insurance requirement for gun owners because they were, in fact, gun owners. Now, San Jose has a $1,600 CCW fee. $1,600. Paul, will you educate me as to what the, you know, poll taxes are not allowed. We can't tax you to go vote. We can't charge you to go vote. Why can they do this? And why wouldn't the DOJ do this? And why didn't the Biden DOJ do this when it's a clear constitutional violation?
2: Well, it's 100% violation, but we know that the Democrats, you can violate the Constitution when it comes to guns. You can't when it comes to other stuff, but when it comes to guns, it's all right. I just saw, I guess it was an anniversary or something of who's that disgusting hag in New Mexico that decided she was going to declare a state of emergency and no one's allowed to carry guns or something like that.
0: Oh, that yeah. She was, I keep wanting to say Healy, but that's Massachusetts. Yeah. Hockle, of course, is New York. Spanberger's Virginia. They're everywhere, ladies and gentlemen. Pick your poison.
2: They all want to kill babies and take away your guns. So, but she had, they quoted her and she said that I have the authority and no constitutional right is absolute. What now?
0: Well, until her Democrat sheriffs stood up themselves and said, no, this isn't going to fly, clear violations. She got shot down by other Democrats in that state as well, in New Mexico. We're talking about Albuquerque, ladies and gentlemen, when she was going to ban guns
2: she's like,
0: in and around Albuquerque city zone.
2: No one was allowed to carry them. She was going to invalidate all open, concealed. You know, I've just decided. What? No, that's not how representative constitutional republics work. That's how dictatorships work. That's how monarchies work. But, you know, the issue we get to is that they've decided that when it comes to guns, that people are stupid enough that if they use the term safety, they can couch anything. You know, any constitutional violation, any violation of people's rights. Look at the whole COVID mess.
0: That's how they hijack the language. Safety. That's how they hijack the language.
2: And they call it safety, and they're like, well, you know, you don't have rights when we say you need to be safe. You know, like, if, and I said this in 2020, I said, if you can take away people's rights through a declared state of emergency, then we will never know an era where there's not a state of emergency.
0: Yeah, they will abuse it and abuse it every time. I do. Let me point out, too, on the San Jose deal, I think you'll get a kick out of this, ladies and gentlemen. I'll take us to the break with this, and we've got one more segment with Paul Markle. We're going to go to Glocks, see what's going on with those things in just a few minutes as well. San Jose Police Department noted that the city has a, get the name, gun harm reduction ordinance, which, quote-unquote, requires firearm owners to obtain and maintain liability insurance and pay an annual gun harm reduction fee. We'll be back with Paul. Let that sink in. Hi, guys, it's Mark. Look, I think you'll agree with me that as gun owners, we need to have each other's backs. That's regardless of what state we call home. Here at AAR, we discuss it every day, and we're heard in every state. Right now, Virginians desperately need our help. That means me, and that means you. You've heard the old saying, there's power in numbers, and helping in Virginia is as simple as joining Virginia Citizens Defense League. I'm a member, and I don't live in Virginia. You don't have to live there to join and stand up for your rights, because it is your rights. What you're seeing in Virginia is what the Democrats will do to you if they take all three levers of power in Washington, D.C. in the future, and it is possible. Again, I'm a member, and it's as easy as joining VCDL at vcdl.org. 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
1: 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You do you. 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We've got another one we're going to be announcing here in the near future that's along the same self-defense lines. 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We'll bring us back up on stage here right now on the cameras. Now, ladies and gentlemen, please join the states' rights organizations. 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I'm a life member of all of these organizations, ladies and gentlemen, including the National Rifle Association, Georgia Carry. Please, this fight is in the states. They're taking it to you. It is their long game. We're watching it play out. We talk about it here every single day. 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And if you want some AAR swag, JEOutfitters.com. We'll get you some cool AAR swag. Let's get back over to Paul Markle, student of the gun. Paul, welcome. We appreciate you being here today on a Friday, as always. Missed you last weekend when we were at the Gun Rights Policy Conference, but we got you back here now. We got you back. Let's go to Glocks real quick, because a federal judge...
2: Yes, I'm so proud.
1: Yeah, right? This
2: I am so proud of them for finally locating their particular region.
1: Federal judge has issued a temporary injunction against Connecticut Glock ban. This is a big deal, ladies and gentlemen, because this occurred on Wednesday in the U.S. District Court for the District of Connecticut, issuing a preliminary injunction blocking the implementation of Connecticut's Glock ban. I don't have to remind you, folks. Now, I have lots of guns, and some of them are Glocks as well. I carry lots of different guns, but I have Glocks as well. All right? They're the single most popular handgun probably around the globe. But Governor Ned Lamont, he's a Democrat, communist, socialist, of course. He signed the Glock ban and Glock clone handgun ban in May, referencing the gun's cruciform trigger bar and using the typical leftist language, convertible pistols and or machine gun convertible pistols. Paul, they had no problem with these guns for decades, since the 80s when Glocks became popular. It's only when they begin to politicize it and gangbangers and Chinese criminals start making products that are federally illegal and using them that they attach these monikers to it. And they look, oh, here's a new opening that we can use, even though the Supreme Court has said that you cannot ban an entire class of firearms in common use. Now, we're getting ready to smack them upside the head come June of 2027 after the oral arguments in this coming session of the Supreme Court. And methinks Glocks will be mentioned and included in that decision, because they've made it so. It's going to come back to bite them. Your thoughts on Glock and all Democrat Glock hate?
2: Oh, yeah, it's ridiculous. It's like Hochul going up on her podium saying that she's putting gun manufacturers on notice that you will no longer be able to make a semi-automatic machine capable of firing 12,000 rounds a second. You know, it's like, I've got my 12,000 round Glock magazine on back order. I don't know about you. They must be pretty popular because mine's been back ordered for a couple of months now. Yeah, we're ruled by we're literally ruled by idiots. New York is ruled. Connecticut. The people who live there are being ruled by idiots, morons.
1: Hard to argue.
2: And seem to not have a problem with it. And that begs the question, brother, I don't feel bad for Connecticut. I mean, I'm glad for Glock, but I don't feel bad at all for people in Connecticut, because those are the same melon farmers that lined up to register their AR-15s. Remember that? Remember them lining up in parking lots to beg His Majesty the King for permission to keep their property?
1: But here, I have to throw this in, Paul. No, I have to throw this in. I have to defend some folks. Obviously, there's people on the right side of the issue in Connecticut, many, many of them, and there were hundreds of thousands that did not register. However,
2: it is, what?
1: It's hard to feel sorry for a state in total that continues to vote for
2: elect
1: this nonsense.
2: Democrat governors.
1: And there are gun owners in that midst.
2: They had 12 years to fix their state. And that's what those melon farmers told me. They're like, oh, you don't know, Paul. This is it. This is going to get people mad. They're going to get active. They're really going to fight for their rights. That was 12 years ago. What have they been doing for the last 12 years?
1: Electing Lamont as their Democrat socialist commie governor and getting what
2: putting
1: you expect.
2: Putting more Democrats in the, and it's like, don't ask me to feel sorry for you when you keep doing the same stupid thing over and over and over and over and over again.
1: Well, sorry. Let's talk about who are you feeling sorry for. I don't feel sorry for any Democrat gun owner in Connecticut that gets what they voted for. I feel sorry for people like Holly Sullivan.
2: Gun owner.
1: No, I do. Brother, come on. You got to be fair here. Connecticut Citizens Defense League is fighting like crazy up there, and I sit on the board with her. She does a great job. It's her case that's going to overturn the Supreme Court's Supreme Court case that's going to overturn the ban. So I got to hand it to them. I had to.
2: Every gun owner
1: got to be fair.
2: In Connecticut got together and voted, they could get rid of the Democrats.
1: I hope that's true. I don't know that there are enough of them up there. Sorry, Paul, I disagree with you. That's rare. But I do not believe there are enough of them in the state. They're overrun by Democrats up there. They're outnumbered. And I know how hard they're fighting. I deal with them. I sat with Holly just this past weekend. It is a nightmare situation up there for them. I applaud them for fighting and staying there.
2: They're not fighting hard enough.
1: I'm just afraid that there are just too many Democrats up there. And that includes Democrat gun owners, who I absolutely do not feel sorry for under any circumstances.
2: I didn't say Republican gun owners. I said gun owners. If all the gun owners, brother, there's so many gun owners in America. If they would all get off their lazy duff and be
1: there's
2: active,
1: no doubt,
2: not one Democrat could get elected.
1: I don't doubt that. And the same thing in Virginia. Not enough gun owners went out and voted. Paul, we got to call it because we're at the end of the day. I love you, brother. Missed you last weekend, but got you back this weekend. Where can people find you, real quick?
2: SOTGU.com. Student of the
1: Use
2: Gun
1: that
2: University.
1: AAR promo code. 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Paul Markle, we love you for all the right reasons. Folks, we're going to get up and do it again on Thursday. Greg and I are going to take a quick lunch break over Saturday and be back at you on Sunday for the Monster Cast. Lots coming up. You don't want to miss it. Enjoy your weekend. Stay safe. I love you, and we'll see you on the radio. Thanks, Paul.
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6: News this hour from Town Hall. I'm Ron Taylor. Israeli Prime Minister Benjamin Netanyahu says the co-pilot accused of trying to take over a Dubai flight to Israel underwent Islamist radical indoctrination. Mark Mayfield has more.
7: Netanyahu said Israeli investigators uncovered the information while examining the Omani national accused of attacking the plane's captain during Wednesday's flight from Dubai. Passengers and crew subdued the suspect before the plane carrying 174 people landed safely in Saudi Arabia. United Arab Emirates is investigating possible terrorist intent, with Israel expected to participate. I'm Mark Mayfield.
6: The deaths of two Ole Miss students have led to the arrest of two men as police in the area issue a dire warning after a third overdose.
8: The warning issued about synthetic kratom following the deaths of the two students and a third overdose of a 22-year-old in the area who was not a student. Meanwhile, two smoke shop employees facing federal charges of possession of a controlled substance with intent to distribute after narcotics detectives finding more than 500 units of the substance in their store. The two employees worked at Puff's Vape, Tobacco, and Beer Store in Oxford, which is just outside the university. Laura Winters reporting.
6: Tennessee death row inmate Krista Pike's attorneys say she was unconscious and on a ventilator as of last night. It comes after the failed attempt to execute her earlier in the week. Governor Bill Lee is pausing executions for the rest of the year while a third-party review examines what went wrong. Progressive lawmakers are looking to crack down on flock cameras. Senators Bernie Sanders and Jeff Merkley are, as well as Representative AOC, is unveiling legislation to ban federal agencies from using automatic license plate readers. The Ban Flock Act would also pause federal grant funding to state and local governments with contracts with companies like Flock. It also allows Americans to sue, if they wish. You'll find news and analysis at townhall.com. I'm Ron Taylor.
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6: For whatever reason, a lot of people are kicking the can down the road just a little bit further. Here's details from Rich Thomason.
10: Americans spent more than $160 billion using buy now, pay later plans last year. That according to research conducted by economists at the Fed. Experts say these plans are increasingly being used for everyday expenses. Things like groceries, utility bills, transportation, and even rent. Pay in four plans accounted for roughly half of that spending, with the use of those plans up nearly 80% since 2023. Rich Thomason, Washington.
6: New job numbers out yesterday are below expectations. The Bureau of Labor Statistics says 29,000 non-farm payroll jobs were created last month, down from the 162,000 seen in August. Most analysts expecting the numbers to come closer to around 84,000. Breaking news and analysis at townhall.com. The future of a permanent daylight saving time bill remains uncertain as the Senate adjourns just ahead of November's midterm elections. Here's Mark Mayfield.
7: The House passed the Sunshine Protection Act over the summer, and President Trump has supported the bill. But with experts discussing the negatives to permanent daylight saving time, the legislation now sits in the Senate, which isn't scheduled to return to the Capitol until the week of November 9th. Senate Majority Leader John Thune also previously cast doubt on the Sunshine Protection Act's ability to reach the required 60-vote threshold needed to pass. I'm Mark Mayfield.
6: This year's Kennedy Center honors will be held off-site at the Capital One Arena in downtown Washington instead of the actual Performing Arts Center as usual. This comes amid a political and legal fight, putting the institution's future up in the air. President Trump wants his name on the building as he continues to order improvements to be made to the troubled facility. You'll find more on these stories, plus breaking news at townhall.com.
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11: Oh, here we are, my friends. What is up? Welcome into it. It is a Friday. You finally made it to the end of the week. Pat yourself on the back. You scream, I scream. We all scream for Monday, right? Yeah, that's right. I'm sure everybody's excited about that one. No, you want to enjoy a weekend just a little bit. We got you covered here on the program. There is plenty to cover. There is some news going on regarding the economy. Trump wrapping up a rally yesterday in the great state of Oklahoma. and what's going on the campaign trail. Plus, some new potential candidates in 2028. Say what? We'll cover all that and a heck of a lot more. Plus, we're going to step away from politics at the bottom of the hour. Our friend Noah Dingley, he is a film critic and host of the Robo Producer podcast. He'll be joining us as we do our end of the month. I know it's October already, but just the first couple of days. The end of the month recap on what happened in the blockbuster Hollywood industry. Also, what we get to look forward to, because now that we're in October, we can start talking about holiday movies, and more particularly for those that enjoy that flavor of the Halloween movies, which I'm kind of excited about. So, yeah, Halloween movies. So I got to be honest, my wife, Mrs. Voice of Reason, she is a big fan of the horror films and the scary films. She says that my music is kind of equivalent to the scary movies that she likes to watch. So we enjoy that. Halloween's always a good time, and we'll break some of that down at the bottom of the hour. That being said, there's plenty to get to. As always, welcome into it. Broadcasting out of the heart of the nation in Wichita, Kansas, on our flagship station with so many great affiliates doing our thing.
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11: Like we do every single day here on the program. And we are getting the breaking news from President Donald Trump today, as he was making a statement and with the rallies that he's been at, saying that he has recently done another doctor's appointment. Now, media, if you remember over the past couple months, the media

0: technology and the way that this economy is going to be cranking along moving forward. That's where I want to go to with our next guest on the program to kick off things today.
1: Let's go to the Red State Spirits hotline.
0: That's right. 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Always enjoy chatting with this guy, the man himself, Jacob Bradfield. Jake, how are you, my friend?
2: What is going on? Hey there, Hoosier Nation.
0: Oh, man. It's good to chat with you, man. As always, it's fun to have you on the program. And there is a lot I'd like to talk to you about because being obviously a business owner, what you guys have been doing, I had to bring you on to talk about some of these numbers and really where we're going moving forward. Because as you know, we talk a lot about artificial intelligence. We talk about branding. We talk about ways to appeal to consumers. And right now, it seems like everything's in limbo. We just don't know who to appeal to right now, do we?
2: I mean, you know, we talked about that a little bit. Now, for those who don't know, Andy and I are also buddies outside of this. Yeah. But if I had the crystal ball and knew all of this, then let's just say I'd be rolling in the dough right now, right? But I do not have the crystal ball, and so I do not have the perfect answer for all of this, or maybe for any of it, for that matter. But the times be a-changing. That's happening.
0: Yeah.
2: And I kind of, in my own mental mind, I put it as, you know, I refuse to be that guy who is sitting on my horse yelling at the cars. There are some things that are happening. It's going to happen one way or the other, and you're either going to get on board or life's going to pass you by. I'm not going to let that happen, at least not to our company and not to me or my family. So,
0: yeah.
2: But that doesn't mean it's easy, and I wish I had perfect answers.
0: Yeah, well, no, and that's okay because I think everybody's trying to feel their way through this one, and it's important to speculate here because as the generations change, we're seeing how to approach and how to appeal to younger generations vastly different from, you know, 10, 20, 30, 40 years ago when you were, you know, as a business trying to appeal to different markets and different demographics and what they were selling. I mean, we're finally getting away from the wokeness, I believe. I just saw a headline actually today about, let me bring it up, I believe this is from Yahoo Finance as well, that Disney doing major cuts, doing major layoffs right now. This is after them still trying to recover from their wokeness and new leadership coming into the company of Disney and realizing that, hey, we took some major hits and they're really not too big to fail. They're really not as big as they said they were to do whatever they want to and not care about actually having a return on investment. And they had to change their narrative. That message of just the woke ideology, the radicalism that we've seen in society, that's gone now, and people are trying to figure out that we can actually get back to traditional marketing plans for businesses and actually, you know, get back to somewhat normal businesses operations, at least from that point of it, can't we?
2: I mean, I think so. I hope you that the woke is dead, but I don't know that that's true. I might come back on you a little bit and just say that it's being rebranded by the other side, which is scary. But nonetheless, the idea that things are different, right? That we can approach people differently. I think if you get it, put it in its really big sense. I'll give you a perfect little example just in my own little family life here, right? I've got two younger daughters. They're just kind of getting to the age where things are interesting, right? Whales and images of funny videos of cats jumping off of things, and, you know, whatever it might be that day.
0: Yeah.
2: All right. Well, unlike when I was a kid, if I saw a photo, I would have just assumed that that is real. Right, that whatever that I was looking at a photo of was actually that thing, and that it's the immediate assumption was if there was media that covered it, it must actually be a real thing, unless it was obviously drawn or something like that. Okay, well now I'm noticing that my children and their friends, as we do these, the first thing that they ask, and they're incredibly skeptical, is like, "Is that real?
0: Wow.
2: Is that real? Or is that AI? That's not. Did that cat really do that?" And while I say, "Okay, that it's is it." Obviously, that's a good thing that they have that level of skepticism, but it's amazing to me that at that age,
0: yeah,
2: they already have this discerning eye for a lot of this just flat isn't real. So what does that mean for the larger marketing and talking back to people, as you were just saying, and how do we connect with humans is, gee whiz, I think we actually have to be human. And I think this younger generation, while they're going to embrace AI and they're going to use computers in ways that we never thought of, that still talking to human beings, one-on-one, person-to-person, voice-to-voice, handshakes, all that stuff is going to start to matter more, not less. I know it's opposite of what everyone thinks, but I honestly think the world is going to trust computers less, and they're going to trust relationships more, which is, frankly, how human beings have operated since you know, the first caveman bartered for another club with another caveman, right?
0: Exactly. Yeah. No, you're absolutely right. I would completely agree with that, because we are, I'm glad that the young generation is skeptical. That's wild that they have to be that age already and think, gee, is this really real with what I'm seeing online? But you're right. That is going to make the human connection when we do, and this goes into politics, this goes, oh, I think we lost him here. We'll have to try and call him back momentarily.

0: But I think that bleeds into the idea that when we do move forward and these young generations are tired of the technology, tired of the artificial intelligence, tired of all this stuff that's, that they don't know whether it's real or not, that it's really going to bleed into the human connection that's going to matter more than ever before. So really interesting stuff. We're talking with Jacob Bradfield, Red State Spirits, redstatespirits.com. We'll try and get him back on the line here momentarily. But it's an interesting concept of the way the workforce and the young generation is working. I mean, point in case, we're looking at like those Sydney Sweeney ads right now, right? And the Sydney Sweeney ads are, I guess, very provocative for sports betting. But guess what? Guys would rather market to non-woke agendas and what that appeals to the male demographic compared to what we've seen before, which is non-appealing to male demographic, because Democrats and progressives and these big corporations didn't want to appeal to men at all because they thought that that was really bad and really evil. So it's interesting to see how some of this is going to transgress moving forward as we look at the marketing schemes and the way that businesses actually operate. The story that we are seeing right now from Yahoo Finance with Walt Disney is the company of Dana Walden made the statement that the company's layoffs were, quote, extremely painful but necessary for their survival, as Disney carried out several rounds of cost-cutting measures over the past few years to help combat the intense competition in the streaming, while advances in AI tools have also become a cheaper production alternative for the, quote, billion-dollar company. We're excited that colleagues who I've worked with for the most of my career, it's in many ways a harsh reality, and it's extremely painful as more than 300 people have been laid off from Disney this week alone. Here's the good news and the bad news, is that Disney is working itself through some issues, which is not good, right? Because it's been a staple for families, it's been a staple for the kids, and it's been sad to see Disney go as far as woke as they have. So it's good news that they're starting to correct themselves. It's bad they've had to do some of these changes. The really good news here is this should be a wake-up call for you and I. And we'll get, when we get Jacob back here momentarily, then we can talk about that. But the good news is that these businesses, no matter how much they've tried to force their agenda down our throat, you and I think, can come to the assumption and realization that, guess what? They're not too big to fail to where they can do whatever they want to. And that's the energy markets. That's the entertainment industries. I know we're seeing a lot of consolidation within the entertainment industries right now, so it's making it more difficult to hold them accountable. And right now with like Paramount and Skydance buying Warner Brothers and buying some of these entertainment industries, it's going to be more difficult to hold them accountable if, God forbid, they start going the other direction and not allowing free speech and not allowing conservative messages, and they try to really start filtering some of that to really push a particular agenda, which is very possible, right? It could happen at any time. Right now, we have the UFC, which is a more conservative-leaning adult content, not adult content, but content for adults, predominantly for men, that like to see fighting, that like to see UFC fighting, like to see MMA and martial arts, and then allow the fighters to say what they want to say. We have, under Paramount right now, we have South Park, that allows them to have the free reign, which, by the way, I've seen the new season of South Park, at least the first couple of episodes, pretty good. They still take their jabs at Trump, but it's less harsh than what it was this past season, so I'm I'm okay with it. And I'm okay with them taking jabs at Trump, too. But golly, be fair with what you've done with everybody else. But there's still opportunity for them to allow them to have freedom of speech and to promote whatever content that they want to, being creators themselves, and this company allowing that to happen. Right now, it's good. But how long will that last? When someone else takes over, there's a change in leadership, people die off or retire, whatever may happen. How long is that going to last before they start saying, wait a second, not allowed to create that content? Not allowed to promote what you're promoting right here. Or if a government comes in again and says, you can't promote that type of content at all, we're going to shut it down and we're going to stop this from happening. The consolidation makes it more difficult. Disney, obviously, is one of those power blowtorches that's in the industry, and we have to hold them accountable. But this is a sure sign that if they are cutting and if they're losing revenue, and if they're trying to change their ways, that means that what you did by canceling your subscriptions by with Disney Plus or going out to the movies and watching their movies, it worked. It worked. So pat yourself on the back, right? Wild stuff. All right, we're going to take a break here in just a minute. When we come back around the corner, we'll get Jacob back on the line with us. We're going to talk about, as we talk about some of the branding, some changes that you could be seeing with them and with some of the partners that we have and what we get to look forward to going into the fall season. I'm excited, man. It's October, and here in Kansas, we've already seen the temperatures change. No longer is it 90 degrees now. We're sitting in the 70 degrees. I have the door open right now in the studio, and I am so excited and so happy about it. It's a Friday. Let's set that tone. Let's get you set for the weekend. It's the Voice of Reason. Stay here.
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7: Foundations of Freedom. 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
8: Ronald Reagan understood that freedom sometimes requires more than quiet diplomacy. It requires moral clarity. On June 12, 1987, standing before the Brandenburg Gate in a divided Berlin, Reagan issued a direct challenge to Soviet leader Mikhail Gorbachev. "Mr. Gorbachev, tear down this wall." The Berlin Wall was more than concrete and barbed wire. It represented a system that restricted movement, divided families, and denied millions the freedoms Americans often take for granted. Reagan refused to treat that division as permanent. He understood that free nations must be willing to identify the difference between liberty and oppression, and have the courage to say so. 2 years later, the Berlin Wall fell. Freedom survives when people refuse to accept tyranny as inevitable. So when freedom is challenged today, will we have the courage to defend it with the same clarity?
9: Hey, I am Brant, and her name is Sherry, and she's a friend and a colleague of mine, and we were just praying for her, actually, because she had a major surgery she just went through.
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0: making common sense great again. This is the Voice of Reason with Andy Hoosier.
1: Yeah, reason, common sense, rationale. It's what we do on this program each and every day. Happy Friday to you, setting you up for the weekend. It's going to be a great and bigly weekend, right?
2: And I think we're going to make it bigly.
1: Yeah, that's what we do each and every day here on the show and get you ready for it. Look, I don't like the fact that we're consolidating, especially for the entertainment industry. It happens everywhere else, too. You know, there's always the few conglomerates, the banking industry, the entertainment industry. There's so many where there's the few at the top and then the few small businesses underneath that try to survive and compete with them. Walmart, you know, the big box stores, that sort of thing. I don't like that. I like free market capitalism. I like free enterprise, and that means competition. And one of the few duties of the federal government is to make sure there are no monopolies in industries. That being said, even while they're trying to consolidate, the good news that I have that I think you should take away as a big victory here is the fact that we can still, it's tougher, it's harder, but we can still hold them accountable for the most part. That's why Disney is going through what they're going through. And I find that as good news, because when you don't show up and you don't pay for their subscription and you don't buy their movies and go to the theater to go see it, then they're losing money. And eventually that runs dry. And no matter how many government subsidies they try to keep going with, eventually they're going to have to change their tone, because it's going to be extremely unpopular. We do have our friends over back with Red State Spirits, Jake, back with us here. I don't know what happened, brother, but good news, right? I mean, you and I, we're free enterprise capitalists, right? We like competition in the market. And it seems like we just see this ongoing consolidation of industry after industry.
3: You know, as long as big is not necessarily bad.
1: Sure.
3: If big is good because it's they're providing a better service at a better price for a better value for the consumer, great. But if it's big because they're regulating their way into a monopoly to keep other people out, that's not good. That's the antithesis of free market capitalism. So,
1: yes.
3: You nailed it, that there's a balance there. That is one of the things the government is supposed to do. They do a lot of things they aren't, but that is one of the things they're supposed to do. And to your point about Disney, it really money talks, right?
1: Yeah.
3: It always does, always has, and that's not a bad thing. A lot of times we say it in this very negative idea of, you know, oh, it's the money, and the money can ruin this, the money can ruin that. The money is what it's only a measure. Money doesn't have a brain. It doesn't think on its own. That money is simply a measure of where you put your time, energy, and value.
1: That's all
3: it is. And like you said, if you put it into the right things, then what you want will come out of it. Maybe not the straight line, but it'll get there. So,
1: yeah.
3: I mean, it works every time.
1: It's a work in progress for sure. Jake, we got just a couple minutes left here. Let's shift gears. I want to tease about what's coming up. And it's weird for me to say this, obviously, because you guys are amazing, great partners, and I love having you on the program with us here. I'm telling people to get ready and hold off, because there are some big changes, and we talk about branding and what you guys are doing, but you guys are going through some really big changes right now in a good way. I'm excited for what's coming up, but give us a little tease.
3: Okay. It actually segues right in. You know, branding, the money talks. And so for those of you who don't know, and that's all right, I'm a competitive shooter. I'm nothing amazing. Actually, if anything, I'm probably not very good at it, but I like to go. I waste a lot of money, and I hang out with people who are much better than me, and it's a lot of fun. Well, we have sold a lot of our products, as you might imagine. Red Estate Spirits tends to sell pretty well in the gun crowd. But we've had, I don't know how many conversations about, hey, you know, we would really like to see our own pro-Second Amendment, larger conservative freedom values, of the values that the Constitution protects, be represented in a bigger sense. We think you could take it to the next step, next bigger, over just kind of the satirical images that we had in the past.
1: That's right.
3: We pondered on that. We thought about it. And you can only hear it so many times from people who are willing to put their money where their mouth is before you say, geez, that's a pretty darn good idea. And so we did. And so here soon, it's not out yet, but you'll be seeing it within the next couple of weeks. The new shall not be infringed bourbon and In Defense of Freedom vodka.
1: Yeah.
3: They are hitting the markets, and they'll start seeing all the branding and everything switching over to be this. I think
1: awesome.
3: It's going to be a fantastic addition.
1: Yeah, I mean, that's going to be
3: kind of
1: really
3: in this
1: great.
3: Group, anyways. It's great.
1: It's great. It's
4: winning.
1: Yeah, I'm telling you, man, it's going to be a great. I love it. The expansion of Red State Spirits and what you guys are doing. It's going to be so awesome to see. I cannot wait. As you said, it's in the works. We cannot wait to announce it on the program, Jake. We are out of time, brother. I love you guys. It's so much fun to work with you here on the program, and I can't wait as we continue on this venture, man.
3: I couldn't thank you more. Happy Friday, everybody.
1: There it is. Happy Friday. RedStateSpirits.com. Go and check him out. Jacob Bradfield, we appreciate him. When we come back, we'll talk about more of the entertainment industry and a heck of a lot more. Stay here.
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2: With SRN News, I'm Ron Taylor. The U.S. has announced it seized two ships carrying fuel to Cuba. The Coast Guard claims they were illegally carrying hundreds of thousands of gallons of diesel fuel to the island nation. This comes as the U.S. continues to block oil shipments to Cuba and has imposed sanctions on the country. Fuel shortages on the island have led to power blackouts impacting lighting, refrigeration, and water supply. New job numbers out yesterday are below expectations. The Bureau of Labor Statistics says 29,000 non-farm payroll jobs were created last month, down from the 162,000 seen in August. Most analysts were expecting Friday's numbers to come in right at around 84,000. Tennessee death row inmate Krista Pike's attorney says she was unconscious and on a ventilator as of last night. It comes after the failed attempt to execute her earlier in the week. Governor Bill Lee pausing executions for the rest of the year while the third-party review examines what went wrong. This is SRN.
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9: Stop what you're doing and think. That's something we used to do, think, before artificial intelligence or super intelligence came along. With midterm elections a little more than 30 days away, the trend seems to favor Democrats winning the House and possibly the Senate. Polls have been wrong before and could be wrong this time, but with all the failures of the Biden administration and the screwy ideas like men and women's sports, why would you want to repeat those days? Under Biden, the border was open, unvetted people were flooding our country, inflation was higher than it is now, gas prices were higher in especially Democrat states and still are, Iran had to be attacked to save the world should they have built a nuclear weapon. All the Democrats have is investigations into the Trump family. That would do nothing to improve any life. Revenge would only satisfy the partisans among us. Think before you vote. The outcome and the future, along with the blame or the praise, will be determined by how you vote and whether you vote. As Ronald Reagan used to say, we're only one generation away from losing it. I'm Cal Thomas.
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1: 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We don't want that, right? 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All right, let's shift gears a little bit. We appreciate Red State Spirits coming on the program. Always love chatting as we talk about free markets and ways to prepare for the next generation. There's so much more I wanted to talk to him about, too, with artificial intelligence, the young gen workforce, their work ethic, and so much more. So we'll have them back on again soon. But I want to go back to our...
0: Let's go to the Red State Spirits hotline.
1: That's right, with our next guest on the program, because it is technically we're in the beginning of the new month, but we like to do this now as really the wrap-up of a month on a Friday to get you set for the weekend. And if you are looking for things to do this weekend, maybe you can watch some new movies coming out. We just read the story about Disney laying off some workers, about 300 of them, as they're trying to rebrand and get ready for their new direction they're going as a company, which means maybe, just maybe, across the industry, we're seeing better content come out. What's that look like? Happen to have on the program, he is our film critic officially here for The Voice Reason, and he also hosts multiple different podcasts, including the Robo Producer podcast. Happy to have back on here Mr. Noah Dingley. Noah, how are you, brother?
13: I am great, Andy, and thank you for leading the charge against socialism. Hey, somebody's got to do it.
1: Somebody's got to do it, and apparently it's a more popular thing than it should be, which really kind of worries me. But because, look, if we have socialism take over, we're not going to get a lot of good movies anymore. Everything's going to be the same. Everything's going to be really low budget, and it's going to be some really bad entertainment movies that we're going to get to see here.
13: Yeah, you're absolutely right. We're going to talk about some cool things here today, but I have to piggyback real quickly on what you just said. I mean, it looked like Disney was ready to take their woke agenda and, you know, their left slant politics that was infused into every project they did to the grave. They were going to implode, and they were sticking to it. And now with the new leadership, I am really hopeful because it looks like in so many different ways that they're actually going back to what matters, which is making good quality content without politics at all, which is so, as an entertainment fan and a Disney fan, man, I could not be more excited for that.
1: Yeah, I'm right there with you. I saw that change when they actually ran Disney ads on their platforms about the 250th birthday, 4th of July celebrations. Yeah. We have not seen that in a long time. And then the new ads that they have out there of, you know, the dad walking the baby on the cruise, and then the next generation of the kid growing up and walking his old dad and his new kid on the cruise. I mean, it shows it's a generational thing, and it sounds like they're really trying to embrace the family values again, which is really encouraging to me.
13: No, it's super encouraging. And, you know, you really have to make sure that I think people have been very vocal, which is great, because I think at the end of the day, they're seeing hits at the box office. They're seeing hits at the parks, which is where it matters.
1: Yeah.
13: And if they did want to survive as a company, they had to change course. They got new leadership, and they're doing just that.
1: Yeah. Amen to that. Let's talk about what happened in September with the movie and entertainment industry before we go into my favorite, which is October, and what we get to look forward to. But some really big things happening in the past month for September, including, by the way, the re-release of the original Transformers movie back from 1986. Noah, I did not realize that they made an original Transformers movie back in the 1980s. I thought the one with Megan Fox, which is the only one that actually matters, in the very first one, was the first time they did a Transformers thing. So that is totally new information for me.
13: The original Transformers with Megan Fox, Shia LaBeouf, I mean, I have to tell you, it is one of my favorite films. They did such a great job at turning the classic cartoon, even if people didn't know about the movie, into something live action. And my wife and I just watched it the other night. It's so good. Not even for an action movie, for a science fiction, if you're into science fiction like myself, I mean, it's a romp. It's a great time. But yeah, the 40th anniversary re-release of the 86 movie, it's Transformers the Movie is the title. It was expected to have 3 days over at like a Fathom event over the weekend. It was supposed to end September 23rd. They've extended it twice. It's now running this time through October 7th. So hopefully, I mean, maybe it will continue to go past that. And why? Because they have 5 million plus worldwide, which is way more than they expected. And I think they're very happy with the results. And this, it comes at a really great time because Peter Cullen, great voice actor, the voice, the only voice of Optimus Prime. Unfortunately, we lost him at the age of 85 back in August. And this was very fitting that this would be a time that this would come out so that we could honor him at the same time.
1: Well, it's really sad, but yeah, that's a great way to honor him for sure. I can't believe it's still so popular. Now, again, with the Transformers, I watched the first one, and I was like, oh, that's not bad, all right. But I never got into the rest of them. I didn't watch the rest of the series. I think I maybe saw pieces of one of the later ones, but apparently, almost like the Avengers and like some of the superhero stuff, major franchise. People went nuts for this stuff.
13: They went so nuts for the stuff, they did 7 live-action films.
1: I didn't know there were 7 of them. Golly, I thought there was like 4.
13: No, there's 7 of them. And there was a spin-off one with one of the other major characters, Bumblebee, that they kind of took off in a different direction. A lot of people grabbed onto these, especially if you come from the ancient days like me, and are in your midlife, to see these things on the big screen and to see them in such high definition, like it's pretty close to reality. It was a dream come true. And I think a lot of you get the critics that hate them, but you have a lot of people that eat them up, and it's a very successful franchise. I'm excited to see where it'll go now that unfortunately we have lost Peter Cullen, if it continues to go forward.
1: Yeah, the movies themselves are really good. I will say that the one thing I did not like about the Transformers, which had nothing to do with the actual movies themselves, but it was about the music in there, to where the one thing I didn't like was it turned Linkin Park from a really good metal band to more of a mainstream poppy rock band. And it made me so mad because Linkin Park was a great metalcore band. I really enjoyed them. And then they went super soft to be the band for these Transformer franchises. And then I stopped following them and I just couldn't do it anymore.
13: I will tell you, I'm kind of in the middle on that because like you, I'm a metalhead. I enjoy myself some Linkin Park. But it fit the vibe of the film, and it I kind of liked that Linkin Park was a part of it.
1: Yeah, it did. You're right. It fit the music perfectly for the movie, and they did a great job of that.
13: But it's almost like a different band. Like, the sound is just different.
1: It was. It was a totally different band. And I said, what the heck happened? This is Linkin Park, and what happened to these guys? So you're right. It fit the movies perfect, but, you know, I want my metal band back.
13: And so what I will say in closing of this quick topic is, if people want to see it, it's at least out through October 7th. They can go see it this weekend. It's pretty cool because even if you have seen the 86 movie, go see it again. After the film, they do a 12-minute, never-before-seen feature of Peter Cullen's last performance as Optimus Prime. They wow. filmed it shortly before he died, and all I can say is it's a very fitting goodbye.
1: That's incredible. I love that. Go and check that one out. Transformers, the movie, back the 1986 one, 40-year anniversary release on that. Let's go to, we mentioned the Avengers. Let's go there. Is that still a thing as well? And it sounds like they're making some more.
13: They are making more. Doomsday comes out again in December. Everybody's excited about it. People were really upset because there really wasn't any buildup. So what the Russo brothers, the directors, did for this is they said, okay, our last big Avengers movie, Endgame, what we're going to do is we're going to come up with a new version with extra footage. And the first I'm like, okay, clickbait. You guys are trying to make more money. But no, all of the things they added, the extra scenes, the deleted scenes, stay through the credits, there's three of them, adds up and really does point towards the direction of this new movie coming out in December. It's been eaten up at the box office, 26 million plus since it's been released at the end of last month. People are still going to see it. It's still in theaters. People can go check it out. And it's got such pivotal scenes. If you're a big MCU guy and you want to make sure that you understand what's happening in the new Doomsday movie, you got to go check out Encore, Avengers Endgame Encore, still in theaters. Wow. And I highly suggest people go see it.
1: It's got to be big, because the only ones I know that do a re-release with extended cuts and some of the behind the scenes and extra footage and everything was like Lord of the Rings, which was the biggest movie ever out there. So the fact that they're doing something like this, out of all of the Avengers, the Endgame, was that one of the more popular ones?
13: It was, because it literally included just about every character since the very inception in the original Iron Man movie and the first Incredible Hulk movie. And every character, everybody kind of gets a moment to shine. And then if you're like me, a big Robert Downey Jr. guy, I mean, he has like one of the greatest scenes in comic book history at the very end of Avengers Endgame. And it's next level. I cry for like the last 10 minutes every time. It's great.
1: All right. I love that one. Very cool. Let's take a break here real quick. We're talking with Noah Dingley, Robo Producer Podcast. He's also our official film critic here for The Voice of Reason. And you can go check out his podcast. In fact, there's another podcast that he has. We'll tease about that on what's coming up with some stuff that he's got working on. Also, when we come back, we're going to shift gears into October, Halloween season. Now, that is one of the biggest industries, or I guess themed types of movies out there, which is the scary movies, the horror flicks, and we've seen a few of those. Mrs. Voice of Reason, that is her niche. She loves that stuff, and she sucked me into it after we got married years ago, and now I watch those with her as well. So what kind of movies are out now? What are some of the horror movies and Halloween movies that you need to see, some of the classics and newbies that are coming out this year for 2026 as we get closer to Halloween season and beyond? We'll do that with Noah right around the corner for your Friday, setting you up for another weekend right here on The Voice of Reason. Stay here.
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18: Hewitt doesn't want the bureaucrats regulating AI.
19: It's the same people who told you during COVID that it was okay to shut the schools for two plus years and there wouldn't be any learning loss. The same people that told you masks didn't work, then told you masks would work, then told you masks wouldn't work. The same people. People who say, I'm smarter than you are, I'm smarter than the marketplace, trust me. Well, the answer is don't.
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1: 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That continues to grow. 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All right. We are talking movies, we're talking entertainment, the industry right now, and where we're at. We're doing that with our official film critic here on The Voice of Reason, Noah Dingley, also host of the Robo Producer podcast, and his other podcast, Dingley and Stewart, which, by the way, you guys have something cool coming up on that one as well, with a particular impersonator on the show. How's that one coming along?
13: I'm pretty excited. So we've pushed it back a couple of times. We want to make this work, and we're trying to make the schedule happen. But we're going to talk, we're both pretty big Tom Cruise fans as far as movies go. We're going to leave his personal life alone, but he's one of the greatest filmmakers ever. And next year, it is official, coming out with a sequel to Days of Thunder. It's Days of Thunder 2, baby. And so we thought it would be very fitting, not just to even talk about it on Dingley and Stewart, which if people want to listen, we dissect movies, we talk about behind the scenes, we talk about box office, how movies are made, creativity, all that good stuff. We're having on a not Tom Cruise. That's right. We are having on a Tom Cruise impersonator on Dingley and Stewart coming up for the next episode here in the next couple of weeks once we can get schedules aligned. So pretty exciting stuff.
1: That is really awesome. So I'm trying to think of the dialect or the accent that Tom Cruise was had. The only thing that pops into mind is, show me the money! You know, one of them yelling and screaming that way. But that's going to be great. I can't wait to hear that.
13: He's got probably more little one-liners than you even realize that are baked into your brain. He's probably one of the most diverse actors. He's done just about everything that I think still exists on the screen. And as I often say, I think he is literally the last Hollywood A-lister that's out there.
1: That's really incredible. I love it. I can't wait to see that. Dingley and Stewart, you can subscribe to their podcast and hear that coming up here soon as well. We got a few minutes, man. I don't want to waste any time here. Let's talk about Halloween and scary movies. What is your list of scary movies and horror movies that you have to see during Halloween time? We have, in the past week or so, the wife and I, we have watched, in the last couple of weeks, Obsessed, which is the new one. Very good movie. That was creepy, for sure. The second one is actually the launch of the Resident Evil. Now, I know of the video games. I've never played the video games. I have not watched any of the other Resident Evils, but this is the one that apparently is like the prequel that set up the stage for the world of Resident Evil. It was actually a very good movie and very creepy, very scary, a lot of jump scares in it, but I really enjoyed that one.
13: I'm really looking forward to it. I need to dive in because if people don't know, your audience doesn't know, Andy, it is based off of a video game.
1: Yeah.
13: And the video games are a lot of fun. I know, like, you watched, I think it was Fallout.
1: Yes.
13: Which incredible. Is also based off of a video game.
1: Yeah.
13: Some of this content that's transcribed onto the screen really works. And I have heard a lot of people really like this Resident Evil franchise. So I think this Halloween, this month, the wife and I, and kind of the reverse of you, I've kind of pulled her into the horror genre. She doesn't like it. She gets scared. But she'll watch them with me, and she enjoys some of it. So, but I think that's what we're going to dive into this month, besides some of my all-time favorites, which I think I was going to ask you, what is your favorite Halloween movie, Andy? Because mine, hands down, John Carpenter, 1978, Halloween. The sequel to that, actually, Halloween 2 from 1981, by far my favorite Halloween film.
1: Yeah, here's the thing. I really like Halloween movies, but my wife and my daughter, their favorite, obviously, is like Hocus Pocus and some of the fun ones like that, which is always a classic. I don't know a favorite Halloween movie other than it's really creepy and I have a hard time watching it now, but Insidious. And I say that because it's one of the few franchises where they continue on with a series with that one, with the original characters in it. And that's very rare in Halloween and horror movies.
13: Now, most of the time, even in the Halloween movies, you kind of get outside of the main character, Michael Myers, in that one. You just kind of see the cast like ebb and flow and evolve, and then it's like, okay, this isn't even really the original movie anymore. So that's very rare indeed.
1: Yeah, it really is. It's really crazy. Well, good. I can't wait. Halloween's going to be right around the corner, man. I can't wait to have you back on as we get to right around that Halloween time to talk about some of these movies as well as people continue to enjoy those. But Noah Dingley, go check it out, the Robo Producer Podcast, the official film critic right here on The Voice Reason. We do this the last Friday of every single month. Noah, it's always great to chat with you, my friend. We love it. Got to get you back on and do it again soon.
13: Always looking forward to it, my friend.
1: Always a pleasure. There you go. Go check out all his podcasts and everything he's got going on. And let's go watch some movies. We'll recap that again here in a few weeks and talk about what the heck happened. Also, great movies coming up at the end of the year that we'll tease and promote as that gets closer as well for Christmas even, the end of the year, and some TV shows I can't wait for. Until then, we're back at it again. Before you know it, it is The Voice Reason. My name's Andy Hoosier. We will see you back on the radio very soon. See you on the radio. Bye.
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2: News this hour from Town Hall. I'm Ron Taylor. President Trump is brushing off threats from Democrats over a new impeachment push.
3: Trump was asked by reporters outside the White House Friday about Democrats warning they'll initiate impeachment proceedings if they regain power after the midterms. The president said that after two impeachment attempts, he's getting good at it, adding that it would be a fake impeachment. Trump went on to say, "With me, they like to do it," and warned about Democrats regaining control, arguing that he's made a lot of progress. Trump spoke before leaving for Alabama, where he's holding a campaign rally event. I'm Chris Caraggio.
2: Reports say the Fly Dubai co-pilot, accused of stabbing the captain of a passenger jet mid-flight, was previously banned from flying over fears he had adopted radical ideological views. Liz Warner has more.
21: The pilot was grounded by Oman Air in 2024 after the airline found out he had been visiting radical Islamic websites and he was assigned to a desk job. The reports indicate officials are now investigating how the Omani national was cleared to be in the cockpit of a Fly Dubai plane headed for Israel. Passengers and crew were able to subdue the suspect before the plane carrying 174 people landed safely in Saudi Arabia. In New York, I'm Liz Warner.
2: The U.S. announcing it seized two ships carrying fuel to Cuba. The Coast Guard claiming they were illegally carrying hundreds of thousands of gallons of diesel fuel to the island nation. This comes as the U.S. continues to block oil shipments to Cuba and has imposed sanctions on the country. Fuel shortages on the island have led to power blackouts impacting lighting, refrigeration, and water supply. New numbers out yesterday are below expectations for jobs. The Bureau of Labor Institute says 29,000 non-farm payroll jobs were created last month, down from the 162,000 that was seen in August. News and analysis at townhall.com.
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2: More changes at the airport as TSA officers will no longer be allowed to sit while checking IDs at airport security checkpoints.
8: The agency is removing chairs, saying having officers on their feet will keep them more alert and reinforce security. The union representing TSA workers criticizing the move, saying the chairs provide basic ergonomic support for officers who stand and walk on hard surfaces all day. The change comes as the TSA faces broader restructuring proposals, including potential staffing and budget cuts. The agency oversees security at airports nationwide and employs about 60,000 people. John Scott reporting.
2: The merged Paramount and Warner Brothers Discovery Company will go by the name Skydance. Paramount CEO David Ellison says the name will become official once the merger is finalized. Ellison's film and television production company is called Skydance Media. Breaking news and more at townhall.com. Mental health experts are seeing an increase in the number of people struggling with financial stress and depression that's tied to online gambling platforms.
9: Liz Ward with Penn State Health Advancement thinks easier access to gambling than ever before has resulted in more people dealing with mental health problems.
10: We're definitely seeing a lot of depression coming back into the mental health piece with this addiction, a lot of guilt, a lot of shame, kind of a higher risk of suicidal ideation and thoughts as well.
9: A study by Epic Research shows the number of those being diagnosed with a gambling disorder rose more than 60% since 2018, with the biggest increase among young men. I'm Scott Pringle.
2: Dallas, Austin, and San Antonio under the threat of flash flooding through the weekend. Parts of the Midwest, Ohio Valley, and Northeast could also see rain as the massive front slowly pushes eastward. And California is getting ready for possible extreme weather this winter as El Nino approaches and the new water year begins. News and analysis at townhall.com.
11: Foundations of Freedom, a look at America's founding principles and the leaders who shaped our nation.
24: Ronald Reagan understood that freedom sometimes requires more than quiet diplomacy. It requires moral clarity. On June 12, 1987, standing before the Brandenburg Gate in a divided Berlin, Reagan issued a direct challenge to Soviet leader Mikhail Gorbachev. "Mr. Gorbachev, tear down this wall." The Berlin Wall was more than concrete and barbed wire. It represented a system that restricted movement, divided families, and denied millions the freedoms Americans often take for granted. Reagan refused to treat that division as permanent. He understood that free nations must be willing to identify the difference between liberty and oppression, and have the courage to say so. 2 years later, the Berlin Wall fell. Freedom survives when people refuse to accept tyranny as inevitable. So when freedom is challenged today, will we have the courage to defend it with the same clarity?
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34: Hello, everyone. I'm Carl Amari, and this is Hollywood 360, the radio show that presents all things entertainment, including trivia contests and games, movie reviews, celebrity interviews, showbiz news, and classic radio shows. My co-host is the captivating Lisa Wolf. In this hour, Bill Johnstone stars as Lieutenant Ben Guthrie on The Lineup, a good police adventure from 1951. But first, it's Stump the Host. To Stump the Host, Lisa will present 1970s and 1980s pop culture. I'll try to guess while you play along at home, right, Lisa?
35: That's right. This is going to be a lot of fun. These are all based on TV shows that we used to watch growing up.
34: Yeah.
35: Not so much Mike, because he's a little younger, but he'll be familiar with a lot of these.
36: Let's get ready to rumble!
35: You ready to go?
34: I'm ready.
35: Here we go. The Mork and Mindy character Mork came to Earth from the planet Zork.
34: Was it Zork? I don't think it was. No, it was Mork from Ork.
35: You are correct. Yeah. I added a Z. You're right. Mork from Ork.
34: Baby.
35: Remember, he came in an egg shape.
34: An egg.
35: It was egg-shaped like, spacecraft.
34: Remember at that time, ladies' hosiery used to come in an
35: that
34: egg.
35: Legs.
34: Yeah,
35: legs.
34: Used to come in an egg-shaped thing.
35: That one particular brand.
34: So I think that's where they got it from. I really do.
35: I highly doubt that.
34: Okay.
35: I highly got it from Legs Hosiery, but okay.
34: Yeah. You disagreed with me?
35: You've got some new toys today, don't you?
34: Yes. I didn't have a lot of toys growing up, so.
35: So you're adding a
34: few. Mike Bubble Bath Gastella gave me some new toys.
35: We don't need to hear about your toys. Okay, let's move on.
34: Very many.
35: I'm kidding. Okay. The movie Raiders of the Lost Ark was the first Indiana Jones movie released in theaters.
34: Absolutely true.
35: That is absolutely true. Yeah. It premiered
34: in. Do I get a pizza if I get these all right?
35: You don't. Mm. It premiered in what year?
34: I would say probably 92.
35: Close.
34: Yeah.
35: 81.
34: Okay.
35: The 1970s TV show The Love Boat was filmed entirely aboard a real cruise ship.
34: No way.
35: No way is correct.
34: No way.
35: No way is correct. Boogie Shoes by Casey and the Sunshine Band.
34: Boogie Shoes. Oh, the song.
35: Boogie Fever. Yeah, the Boogie Shoes.
34: Okay, all right.
35: Yeah.
34: I thought these were like a product.
35: Oh, well, this is a song.
34: Did they have Boogie Shoes? I didn't have any.
35: Oh, the song Boogie Shoes.

0: I'm like butter. I'm on a roll.
1: You're very buttery.
0: Mm-hmm.
1: The TV show Laverne and Shirley was set in Racine, Wisconsin.
0: Racine, Wisconsin. No, it was not. It was in Milwaukee somewhere.
1: You are right. It was Scott's Brewery in Milwaukee.
0: Mike.
1: Trying
0: come
1: to get
0: on
1: you
0: now.
1: Here. The movie Footloose.
0: Mike's clapping over there.
1: He is not.
0: He's so excited that I'm getting all these right. Because I'm going to get a pizza
1: clapping.
0: If I get them
1: You're
0: all
1: not
0: right.
1: getting a pizza.
0: Yes, I am.
1: Not from me. You
0: know
1: can
0: what?
1: Buy one for yourself.
0: Hang on. Let me find it. Hang on a second. Okay. Just one second. One second.
1: For sure.
0: Hello, Lou Malnati's? Yes, Lisa would like to buy us a pizza. So send a huge pizza, the most expensive,
1: the biggest,
0: expensive one you have.
1: And
0: send it over to the radio station.
2: No anchovies.
0: Yeah, no anchovies.
1: Yeah, don't worry.
0: And charge it to Lisa Wolf.
1: Charge it.
0: All right.
1: Okay. The movie Footloose was based on a true story about a town that banned dancing.
0: No, it was not.
1: That is false.
0: Right.
1: Which the story was completely fictional.
0: I'm going great here, Mike.
1: The Jeffersons was a spinoff of Good Times.
0: Jeffersons was a spinoff of Good Times. No, it was not.
1: It was a
0: good
1: spinoff
0: off of All in the Family.
1: You are right. Here's the last question.
0: Mike, I would have got it because she...
1: But I didn't offer it, unfortunately for you. The song Physical by Olivia Newton-John was originally written for the movie Flashdance.
0: No, was not.
1: You are right.
0: I got
1: it
0: every one of them.
1: It was not written for Flashdance.
0: Every one of them correct,
1: Indeed,
0: Mike.
1: You did.
2: But yeah, we get nothing for it.
1: That is absolutely correct.
0: I ordered a pizza from Lulanati's. It's coming. Lisa's paying for
1: it. My fictional charge card.
0: She doesn't have any cash ever on her.
1: That's correct.
0: But she does.
1: Who carries cash, Carl?
0: I do.
1: Mike, do you carry cash?
2: I do.
1: Okay,
2: yeah.
1: I just don't.
0: All right.
1: I think that's like... old school, I guess.
0: When we come back.
2: I'm scared of getting stranded somewhere.
0: Yeah.
2: And, you know.
0: That's right.
2: Needing some cash.
1: Venmo.
0: All right. Those were good, Lisa. Good job. When I bring us back to the radio show, it's going to be the lineup. Stick around.
1: All right.
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0: 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Okay, you ready for a whodunit, Lisa?
1: Oh, yes.
0: And Mike Bubblebath, it's time for The Lineup. This was a police drama set in San Francisco, and The Lineup gave audiences a look behind the scenes at a police headquarters. Bill Johnstone played Lieutenant Ben Guthrie, and Wally Mayer was Sergeant Matt Greb. And because Dragnet was such a huge success for NBC, CBS tried to win some of that audience over, and they created a similar show called The Lineup. Elliot Lewis was tapped as producer-director, and it premiered in 1950. And like Dragnet, the series focused on true crime cases from closed files, and it was terrific. I mean, a really great series. We have a show called The Molly About Seven Case from July 27, 1951. Here's part one of The Lineup.
2: Ladies and gentlemen, in just a moment, we'll take you behind the scenes of a police headquarters in a great American city, where under the cold, glaring lights will pass before us the innocent, the vagrant, the thief, the murderer. This is The Lineup.

One of the best fighting generals of your United States Army said in an interview recently, there is a common belief that all that is necessary to prepare a man for fighting in the Army is certain basic training. That is not true anymore. A modern Army has become a very complex organization with extremely complicated equipment, and very specialized training is necessary to prepare men to use it. To absorb this specialized training, the Army needs men with high mentality as well as excellent physical condition. Let's give that a moment's thought. What are you doing about that kind of need in the Army? You young men between 18 and 34, can you qualify? It's a growing Army these days, and the men who can qualify, the men who go on to that special technical training after basic training, are learning valuable skills. They're the men this nation will always depend on in war or peace. Find out whether you can qualify. 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

0: Well, go down to the front, Mr. Polo.
1: Yeah, sure.
0: Excuse me. Yeah, here's a couple.
1: Right here?
0: Yeah.
1: You've got one of the men, huh?
0: No, I think so.
2: Your attention, please. You people out there on the other side of the wire in the audience room, may I have your attention, please? Thank you. My name is Greb, Sergeant Matt Greb. I'll explain the lineup to you. Each of the suspects you will see will be numbered. I'll call off a number, their name, and charge. If you have any questions or identifications, please remember the number assigned to the prisoner as I call his name. At the end of each line, when I ask for questions or identifications, call out the number. If you're sure or not too sure of the suspect, have him held. The officers who took your name will assist you. They're seated among you. Please be prompt with your questions or identifications. When the prisoners leave here, they are sent to the washroom and dressed back into their jail clothes. It makes it quite difficult to bring them back after they leave here. The questions I ask these suspects are merely to get a natural tone of voice. So do not pay too much attention to their answers, as they often lie. Bring on the line. All right, over to this side of the stage, boys. Come on, keep it moving. Okay, now turn and face front. Look right out there to the audience, hands to your sides. Now, I don't want to tell you more than once, boys. Talk up so everybody can hear you. It's a long way to the back of... Hey, you. You with a cigarette.
3: Me?
2: Where'd you get the cigarette?
3: I got it, so what?
2: Quine.
4: I don't know. Where'd you get it, King?
3: What do you want from me? Lousy cigarette? I'll throw it away.
2: Okay, throw it away.
3: Just a lousy cigarette.
4: I don't know where he got it, Matt.
2: Well, it doesn't matter.
1: Ain't they supposed to smoke, Lieutenant?
0: No, all right, number one, before Raymond, we put him in the tank. You're not supposed to have anything on
2: Take
0: them.
2: Your hands out of your pockets, Ray.
5: Okay.
2: Where do you live, Ray?
5: 766 South Lodge.
2: Where's that? What is it, a house, a hotel, or what?
5: A house.
2: I'll talk up, Ray.
5: Okay. A house!
2: The arresting officers say you were fighting.
5: That's right, I was fighting.
2: Well, who were you fighting with?
5: A guy. Guy in an alley. Yeah, he was doing a little fighting too, you know.
2: Who was he?
5: He's standing right behind me. Him, I don't know his name. I never saw him before.
2: Number 7, James Link.
5: Well, he started the whole thing.
6: You're crazy. That's not the truth, Sergeant.
2: I'll get to you, James.
6: Okay, but the jerk's not telling
3: you. Who are you calling a jerk?
2: All right. Cut it out now. Move up against the wall, and you. You keep your face shut, James.
6: Okay.
2: All right, now, what's your business, Ray?
5: I'm a plumber, but I'm not working.
2: How'd the fight start?
5: I was in a bar with a dame. Girl. This guy, he's got a foul mouth.
2: What?
5: I don't mind, but the dame, the girl don't like it. I can't blame her.
6: I got a foul mouth.
3: Yeah, you.
2: Fine.
5: Come on, break it up. Right out.
2: Get over against the wall. Go on.
6: Okay.
2: Now you stay put. And you, James, you open your mouth again.
6: I'm sorry.
5: You see what I mean? This guy starts things like that.
2: Get him off, Quine. Get him off.
4: Come on, move.
2: Sure. I'm sorry, ladies and gentlemen. These things don't happen very often.
1: Boy, they really want that.
0: Yeah, okay, we get all kinds.
2: Number 2, Clyde Helms, robbery. Where are you from, Clyde?
7: Alabama.
2: Where in Alabama?
7: Morgan.
2: How long you been in town, Clyde?
7: About a week.
2: Where you been staying?
7: A hotel over on Lincoln Boulevard.
1: I know where that is. It's 214
2: Lincoln
1: Boulevard.
2: You have a car?
7: No.
2: Yeah. Did you have a car in the robbery?
7: Yeah, but it wasn't mine.
2: What kind?
7: Chrysler.
2: Sedan, a coupe, or what?
7: 4-door sedan. Wanted a smaller one, but it was the only one with the keys in.
2: Any weapons?
7: Yeah, 32 automatic.
2: Anybody arrested with you?
7: No.
2: Okay, number 3, Dennis Haddock. Suspicion of murder.
8: You still here, Greb?
2: Yes, I'm still here. Just answer the questions, Haddock.
1: Lieutenant.
0: At the men?
1: I think so.
2: Where do you
1: so.
2: Live?
8: Same place.
2: Where is it?
8: Carlton Towers, 85th and Carlton.
2: What's your business?
8: You kidding, Greb?
2: What's your business, Haddock?
8: I play the stock market.
1: That's him. I'm sure
2: Any
1: that's
2: weapons
1: him. He was the one with the gun.
8: Not a one.
0: Sergeant Graham.
2: Yes, Lieutenant.
0: Number 3, hold for interrogation.

0: Here he is, Ben.
1: Oh. Sit down, Haddock.
2: Okay.
1: We want a statement, Haddock.
2: Swell. Who's going to give it to you?
1: You're going to give it to us.
2: I'll give you nothing.
0: We got an identification, Haddock. A man saw you do the job.
2: What job? I don't know what you're talking about.
1: Our witness identified you in the line.
2: Nuts.
0: We've already got his statement. He identified you as the killer.
2: Nuts.
1: He'll go on the stand and he'll point you out. First degree. You know what the sentence is.
2: I hate to disappoint you.
1: The witness was in the park. He saw you tailing Krug.
2: I told you, I wasn't tailing nobody.
0: You were picked up on the other side of the park.
2: So I was picked up on the other side of the park. I was walking. So what?
0: You kidding? Why, you killed Krug not 10 feet from the witness.
2: I didn't kill nobody. Now, look,
1: the
2: cop,
1: witness saw it. Saw your knife, Krug. Eyewitness.
2: I didn't kill nobody.
0: You put a knife in Leon Krug.
1: I don't get it. You really think you're going to beat this?
2: Look, if I didn't kill anybody, why shouldn't I beat this?
1: Who paid you to kill Krug?
2: Oh, how many times do I got to tell you?
0: Who wanted him knocked off, huh?
2: I'm getting a little tired of this, boys.
1: We know who you work for, Haddock. We know Krug was marked.
2: Oh, now, really?
0: We know the whole setup. Wedge's been around for a long time.
2: So you know it. What do you want me to do? Congratulate you?
0: You work for Jack Stefano.
2: I work for nobody. You guys are really getting pretty dull.
1: Stefano's got orders out. Every guy who might give him trouble is supposed to be taken care of.
2: You've been reading too many books.
0: Krug was the first. If you think we're going to let a gang war bust...
2: I don't think anything. Except maybe you guys are a little rum-dum.
1: We want Stefano, Haddock.
2: Go get him.
1: And you're going to help us put him away.
2: Oh, now that's a real bright one, Guthrie. I'm going to put Stefano away.
0: Yeah, you're going to put him away.
2: Yeah.
0: Your knife, Krug.
2: Oh, now
0: you
2: listen,
0: got paid
2: Greg.
0: For the job, and Stefano paid
2: look,
0: you.
2: Look, fellas, please, will you? Forget it, huh? You're not going to get anywhere with me.
0: Listen,
2: don't Haddock. You get rough with me,
1: take
2: Greg.
1: Take it easy, man. Wine.
3: Yeah, Ben.
1: Take him down.
3: Let's go, Haddock.
2: Sure.
0: We got you, and we're going to get Stefano.
2: Okay.
0: With or without you, we're going to get him.
2: Swell. You ready, copper?
3: Who are you talking to, punk?
2: To you, copper. To you.
1: Get him out, Quine.
3: Sure.
4: Oh, brother. Talk about gall.
1: Yeah, he really thinks that organization... Hey.
3: It's okay. He tripped.
1: Look, Quine.
3: I mean it. He tripped. Didn't you?
4: Yeah.
1: Get him downstairs.
3: Come on.
4: Okay, okay.
3: Oh, you hurt your ankle, huh?
4: Makes a difference?
3: I ask you a question.
4: Yeah. Yeah, I hurt it.
1: He tripped.
4: Sure.
1: Matt, this whole thing is liable to get pretty serious.
4: Yeah, I know it.
1: Stefano's out to take over the syndicate. He's got a big organization now.
4: And more than one guy like Haddock.
1: And Haddock's no dummy. That's why he's going to be hard to crack. He's sure Stefano can spring him.
4: Can he, Ben?
1: Not as long as we got a witness. So let's put a couple of men on that witness just to play it safe, huh?
4: Yeah. You coming to dinner tonight?
1: Sure.
4: Molly said about 7. Oh, don't let me forget. I gotta stop and pick up a quart of ice cream.

0: Who's with Polo?
1: I put McCarthy and Waldron with him. Quine and Asher take over in the morning.
0: Going down with me tomorrow?
1: Down where?
0: Red Cross, I told you. Give him some blood.
1: Oh, yeah. Well, it'll have to be in the afternoon around 2.
0: Fine. Oh, here's a marker.
1: Yeah. Give me a pack of cigarettes, will you?
0: Right.
1: I'll see what's going on.
0: Okay, Al. Just be a minute.
1: All right, take your time.
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3: Hi, mister.
1: Well, hello, son.
3: Are you a policeman?
1: That's right.
3: Where's your uniform?
1: Well, I don't wear one. I'm a detective.
3: I'm a cowboy.
1: You sure are. That's a pretty dandy outfit.
3: I'm a hoppy ranger.
1: Yeah? What's your name?
3: Jamie Martin Fisher. I got a gun. I could shoot you.
1: Now, you wouldn't want to shoot me.
3: Sure I would.
1: Oh! Ah, you got me.
0: You need some help, Lieutenant?
1: Oh, better put out a APB for a dangerous cowboy. I'm dying, Sergeant.
3: I'll shoot you, too.
0: If I give you a nickel, will you let me go, huh?
3: Sure. Gimme.
0: 43. There you are.
3: Okay, I won't shoot you.
4: You see, you gotta know how to handle these situations. Come on, Lieutenant, I better get you to a hospital.
1: So long, Jamie.
3: Thanks for the nickel.
0: So long, cowboy.
1: He's a hoppy ranger.
0: You don't say.
2: Attention, all units.
1: Hey.
2: All units in area.
1: Here's
2: Q.
1: Something.
5: We're in that area.
2: 993 West Orange. Ambulance on the way. All units in
0: what?
2: Area Q.
0: That's just a couple of blocks. You gonna take it?
1: 993 West Orange.
0: Yeah.
1: That's where Mr. Polo lives, our witness.
6: That's the first portion of The Lineup, starring Bill Johnstone. From February 27, 1951, the Molly About Seven case. We'll get back to it right after this.

0: With SRN News, I'm Ron Taylor. The U.S. announcing it seized two ships carrying fuel to Cuba. The Coast Guard claiming they were illegally carrying hundreds of thousands of gallons of diesel fuel to the island nation. This comes as the U.S. continues to block oil shipments to Cuba and has imposed sanctions on the country. Fuel shortages on the island have led to power blackouts impacting lighting, refrigeration, and water supply in the area. Tennessee death row inmate Krista Pike's attorneys say she was unconscious and on a ventilator as of last night. It comes after the failed attempt to execute her earlier this week. Governor Bill Lee is pausing executions for the rest of the year while a third-party review examines what went wrong. New job numbers out yesterday are below expectations. The Bureau of Labor Statistics says 29,000 non-farm payroll jobs were created last month, down from the 162,000 seen in August. This is SRN News.
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16: 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All right, Lisa, we're listening to the lineup. This is called the Molly About 7 Case, and it stars Bill Johnstone and Wally Mayer from February 27, 1951. Here's the conclusion.
18: Through, please. Let us through.
19: Up there, the second floor up there, somebody's hurt.
18: Now, who are you?
19: The landlord. It's my building. There's been a shooting.
18: Come on, man.
19: The second floor. Second.
18: Waldron.
20: Shotgun went up. I opened the door. Shotgun. I think McCarthy got it bad. Second floor. Go on.
18: Stay with him, man.
20: Crawled down. I tried to get to a phone.
18: McCarthy. Mac.
20: Ben. Polo. Over there.
18: Okay.
20: Dead.
18: Yeah, now take it easy, take it easy. Yeah. Ambulance is on the way.
20: Just walked in. Some guy with a shotgun. My face.
18: Take it easy. Did you know him?
20: Lights were out. No. Ben.
18: Yeah?
20: Wait.

While we're talking about your United States Army's need for the best young people, let's take a minute to look at the vital job women are doing in today's growing Army, too. The Women's Army Corps, a great corps with a tradition its women are proud of, is today serving alongside the men of the Army. Women of that corps, working on equal terms with men, are doing interesting jobs. Jobs of vital importance in the support of your Army's combat soldiers. Jobs in challenging fields. They're working in technical fields, secretarial posts, in supply, and in hundreds of the most interesting locations in the world. How about you, young women between 18 and 34? Can you qualify for the Women's Army Corps? 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

0: Go get Haddock, Mac. Bring up my office. I'll be over as soon as I see the chief.
1: Right.
0: Hello, Charlie.
2: Hello, Ben.
0: We were the first ones over there, Charlie. A couple of blocks away when we got the call. Waldron may pull through.
2: What have you got?
0: Nothing more than you have. Waldron didn't see the guy, neither did McCarthy. Came home with Polo. Polo opened the door, and when they stepped in, blam, both barrels. Killed Polo instantly. McCarthy got it in the face, Waldron in the chest. Waldron crawled to the first floor. Killer got out the window. Well, with Polo dead, we'll never be able to hold Haddock.
2: Or get anything on Stefano. Stefano will spring Haddock as soon as the news breaks about our witness. He'll probably make him stay in a couple of days just to make it look good.
0: Yeah. I'm going to release Haddock.
2: Right away?
0: Yeah. What would you do if you were Haddock? You didn't know the witness against you had been killed. What would you do if he was suddenly released?
2: I'd think one Lieutenant Guthrie was a little crazy.
0: Where would you go?
2: Not to Stefano. I'd figure maybe you wanted to tail me.
0: What if you were Haddock and I told you Stefano was going to kill you because you were the only man who could send him to prison?
2: Oh, now, wait a minute,
0: the witness,
2: Ben,
0: is dead. A good cop is dead. Haddock isn't going to crack. You
2: He'll
0: know that.
2: He'll never fall for it, Ben.
0: Wouldn't you? If when you get out on the street, somebody picked you up and took you for a ride?
2: What are you talking about?
0: Nobody's going to get hurt.
2: Are you crazy?
0: Well, he might talk.
2: And you're a police officer.
0: Then you tell me how to get Stefano.
2: Well, that isn't the way.
0: One way or another, you're going to have to release Haddock. You know he killed Krug, but you have to release him, and there's nothing you can do about it.
2: You think I like it that way?
0: No. When Haddock finds out that the only witness against him is lying down in the morgue, he'll never talk.
2: Then we'll get Stefano another way.
0: Have you got the man who killed Polo and McCarthy?
2: No.
0: Have you got one little lead?
2: No, but you're a police officer, Ben.
0: Charlie, we got to work fast. Stefano's got an organization of killers.
2: But a stunt like this...
0: Well, it might work. We've got to stop Stefano.
2: Okay. Go on. Get out of here.
0: I'll need three-way communication. Two command cars. Can you get me a waiver from the inspector for two command cars?
2: All right. But take it easy on the equipment.
0: Thanks, Charlie.
3: Georgia, Mark, don't you guys ever get tired?
0: Take him downstairs and turn him loose, Matt.
3: What?
4: Turn him loose?
0: That's right, Matt. Turn him loose.
4: Right. Well, let's go, Haddock.
3: I've been sprung?
0: I'm springing you.
3: You? What is this?
5: You heard the lieutenant. Now, let's go.
3: Now, wait a minute. I don't get it.
0: You don't have to. You can take a walk. I'm not holding you.
3: Oh, come on. Somebody got a writ or something?
0: No writ, no something. I want you out on the street, Haddock.
3: Okay, but I don't get it.
0: You will.
5: Let's go.
3: Now, wait a minute. What is it, Guthrie? How come?
0: The word's out, Haddock. Stefano's afraid you'll talk.
3: You're crazy.
0: Look, you tell us about Stefano. We'll see you get protection.
3: Oh, that's it. Well, you don't squeeze me, Guthrie. You don't squeeze me a bit. Pretty weak try.
0: Take him down and check him out, man.
3: Sure, take me down and check me out. You don't fool me a bit, Guthrie.
0: Come on, Funk.
3: Pretty bad, Guthrie.
5: Move it.
3: You don't think I...
5: Move! Yeah, Lieutenant.
0: Asher, get Quine and meet me in the garage right away.

0: Now, here it is. In 5 minutes, Haddock will walk out on the street. He's never seen you before, has he, Asher?
1: No.
0: Okay, I want you to follow him. Let him know you're following him.
1: Okay.
0: Quine?
2: Yeah?
0: You're in a command car. A prowl car, each spot. Take the command car and follow about half a block away.
2: Right.
0: Matt and I'll be in the other car. We'll stay away out of sight. And you keep us notified on Haddock's movements.
1: Well, if you're being so careful, why let him spot me?
0: I hope he thinks you're one of Stefano's men. I want to scare him right out of his socks.
1: You just want me to keep tailing him, huh?
0: That's right. Until you've got him good and worried. Then pick him up, throw a gun on him. You're supposed to be one of Stefano's boys, you understand?
1: Oh.
0: Walk him to a quiet spot, scare him all the way. Make it look like you're going to kill him. The three of us will bust in at the right time.
1: Okay, Ben.
0: Now look, Haddock's pretty smart. He's not going to fall for anything unless it looks awful good.
1: Okay, we'll make it look good. We'll get rough.
0: All right, we'll put on a good fight, so take care of yourself.
1: Think it'll work?
0: I don't know. You got 3 minutes. Get going.

0: Scout signaled at the corner of 81st and Lincoln. Haddock's going north. I think he spotted Asher.
1: Turn here, man. We'll stay in the next block running parallel.
2: Left?
1: Yeah.

0: head up 84th, walking pretty fast. He spotted Asher, all right.
1: Turn up 83rd.
2: Right.
0: He's stopping and looking at a window, Ben. 300 block. Asher stopped, too. Hatter can't miss it. He knows he's got a tail. Oh, he's leaving the window. He's going to grab a cab.
1: Follow him. If Asher doesn't get a cab, we'll pick him up and follow you.
0: Right.
2: Want me to swing over on 84th?
1: No, hold it. Stop here.
0: He got his cab, heading north on 84th. It's okay. Asher got another cab.

0: Cab's stopping. Haddock's getting out. Ash is out, too. Haddock's going into the Carlton Towers, 85th and Carlton. Asher followed him in.
1: Park someplace. We'll pick you up.
0: Right.
1: Let's go over, man.
2: Carlton Towers. That's where Haddock lives.

0: It's 11:30.
1: Maybe Haddock isn't going to come out. Maybe he's just going to lock himself in and have
2: his there he is.
0: There's Asher. Oh, look at that pickup. Look at Haddock.
1: Yeah, he nearly fainted.
2: All right, let's go. We'll stay on this side of the street. Keep back far enough.
0: Haddock isn't going to spot us, Ben. He isn't looking around for anything. He thinks he's taking his last walk.
1: Yeah, up Carlton, right for the river.
0: Funny if a patrolman spotted it. Asked them what they were doing.
1: Hilarious.
2: The crowd thinning out. Take the other side of the street, Quine.
1: Okay.
2: And you better drop back, man.
0: Sure.

0: on that dock. Now stay next to the building. Stay out of sight until we get close enough. I'll give you the word.
1: Okay.
2: Wait a minute, will you? Look, I just talked to Stefano.
3: Shut up. Walk to the edge of the dock.
2: Now, wait. Walk. I don't get it. Stefano said Barney got the witness. What do you want me for?
3: Move.
2: Look, I didn't tell him anything. I'm not going to open my mouth. You think I'm crazy?
3: I told you, move.
2: No, wait a minute. Will you please?
3: Turn and face the water.
2: No, please don't.
4: Drop the gun.
2: No. Come here, get him. Hurry up.
3: Hurry you. Drop the gun.
2: Get him, will you?
3: Get him. Come on. Kill you. Dirty no good.
2: Scuther, he was going to kill me.
0: Yeah, I know. We tailed you, Haddock.
2: That rat, Stefano, that dirty, stinking rat.
0: Want to tell us about it?
2: Yeah. Yeah, what do you want to know?

0: Who do you think you're kidding, copper? You can't haul me in like this.
1: Oh, you're wrong, Stefano. You're going to be in for a long time.
0: I'll be out of here in an hour.
2: I hate to tell you, but your boy Haddock spilled his guts all over the precinct.
0: I don't know no Haddock. He ain't no boy of mine.
2: Signed a sworn statement, but you're going to get life for sure.
0: You're nuts.
1: Maybe you'd like to see him.
0: Sure, I'll see him.
3: Ben, we got Stefano.
4: Oh, bring him in.
1: Go ahead.
5: How do you like it, Stefano?
0: Shut up, Haddock.
5: I've done all my talking. Sure, I'll shut up, but they're going to put you away for a long time, Stefano.
0: Why, you dirty...
5: Try to get me knocked off, huh? Some send two-bit hood to...
0: What are you talking about? I didn't send nobody.
5: You're a filthy liar. Now you're going to get yours.
0: Shut up.
5: How do you like it, huh? How do you like it?
4: Ben? Oh, come on in, Asher.
5: Hey. Hey, him.
4: Oh, Haddock.
5: Hey, what is this?
4: You two haven't met, have you? Dennis Haddock, Sergeant Asher.
5: Sergeant? But he's the Stefano, I thought he was one of your boys.
0: You stupid idiot, you've been had.
5: I've been framed. This is a dirty, no good thing.
0: Why, you stupid...
5: Get away! Get him away from me!
4: Break it up there now. Break it up.
5: Get him away!
4: Right, get over there, Haddock, and shut up.
5: Keep him off of me.
0: Now fix that stupid little...
4: Shut up, Stefano.
0: Don't yell at me, Griff.
4: Shut up and sit down.
0: You don't tell me to do nothing, copper. You don't shove me around and
4: Where
0: tell me to
4: you?
0: Do nothing.
6: That's for two good cops, Stefano.

0: A few minutes ago, we quoted a famous fighting man on the subject of the Army's need for men of high mental qualifications to absorb technical training. Here's something else the general said in that same interview. 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There is another need in the Army, and one that is not generally understood, for men of high intelligence and ability to lead our combat units. 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The lineup, where before you pass the innocent, the vagrant, the thief, the murderer. 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
1: May I have your attention, please? You people out there on the other side of the wire in the audience room, may I have your attention, please? Thank you. My name is Greb, Sergeant Matt Greb. I'll explain the lineup to you. Each of the suspects you will see will be numbered. I'll call off a number, their name, and charge. If you have any questions or identifications, please remember the number assigned to the prisoner as I call his name. At the end of each line, when I ask for questions or identifications, call out the number.
0: The lineup, starring Bill Johnstone as Lieutenant Ben Guthrie and Wally Mayer as Sergeant Matt Greb, is written by Blake Edwards, with music by Eddie Dunstetter. Featured in tonight's cast were Ed Begley, Jay Novello, Lou Krugman, Bill Conrad, Sam Edwards, Stacy Harris, Gene Bates, Jeffrey Silvers, and Hi Averback. The lineup is produced and directed by Jaime Del Valle.

0: That's the lineup with the Molly About Seven case, February 27th, 1951, starring Bill Johnstone, as heard on CBS. Hope you enjoyed that. Time for This Month in Music History.
1: And here's our next song from 1980.
0: Oh, man.
1: Right?
0: One of the greatest songs ever performed.
1: Good. So this is Call Me
0: Blondie.
1: By Blondie.
0: Mm-hmm.
1: And it was released in 1980 for what film, Carl?
0: American Gigolo.
1: Yes.
0: Man, Mike, am I on or what?
1: You're really on, Carl. Spent 6 weeks
0: yeah,
1: at number
0: baby.
1: One and became Blondie's biggest hit.
0: It's unbelievable.
1: For good reason.
0: You know, the movie was really good,
1: yep.
0: too. You know? I can't remember if it was, did I star in that or did Richard Gere star?
1: No, that was you.
0: Oh, I thought so, yeah.
1: Yeah, it was you. You were really good in that.
0: I sometimes forget because I was really busy back then in the 80s,
1: you know? People often confuse you for either Richard Gere or Tom Cruise.
0: Yeah.
1: So it gets confusing, but either way,
0: yeah.
1: I mean, what a stud, you know?
0: I am.
1: I know.
0: That's for sure.
1: Yeah. That didn't work. But it's a good try.
0: More of Hollywood 360 after this.

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13: news this hour from Town Hall. I'm Ron Taylor. The U.S. announcing the seizure of two ships carrying fuel to Cuba. Correspondent Ken Lorman has the story.
14: The Coast Guard says they were illegally carrying hundreds of thousands of gallons of diesel fuel to the island nation. This comes as the U.S. continues to block oil shipments to Cuba and has imposed sanctions on the country. Fuel shortages on the island have led to power blackouts, impacting lighting, refrigeration, and water supply. Ken Lorman reporting.
13: The White House also announcing Europe will release diesel reserves.
15: President Trump says an agreement has been struck with Europe to release a massive amount of diesel oil reserves. This comes as prices for diesel have recently surged. AAA reports Friday's national average for a gallon of diesel is $6.37. The president said the process of releasing the diesel reserves will begin immediately. The Russia-Ukraine war, as well as the war in Iran, have put pressure on the world's diesel supply. Richard Boyd reporting.
13: Employers nationwide hitting the brakes on hiring last month.
16: The Labor Department says just 29,000 non-farm payroll jobs were created last month. That's down from the 162,000 added in August, as well as the 84,000 that most analysts were expecting. Unemployment ticked up nationally to 4.2%. The question now, was this report a one-off or is it the start of a trend? And although jobs and the broader economy are expected to be major issues in the midterm elections, the next report, which measures employment in October, won't be out until November 6th. That's 3 days after the vote. I'm Daria Albinger.
13: There's a special prosecutor in the Cornell University frat house gang rape case, New York Governor Kathy Hochul, placing Attorney General Letitia James to take over after the local district attorney did not perform as well. News and analysis at townhall.com.
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13: Kroger employees are getting a whole new fresh look.
19: New uniforms are rolling out across the grocery chain. Workers will wear t-shirts or polos, while managers will have button-down shirts or quarter-zip jackets. The outfits come in blue, red, or black, depending on the store division. Kroger says the changes were based on feedback from customers and employees who say the new look makes workers easier to spot. It's the company's first mandatory dress code change in a decade, affecting nearly 400,000 employees. John Scott reporting.
13: A team at NASA's Johnson Space Center in Houston is working on new machines to join crews on future lunar missions. The Asterius robotics team is working on humanoid robots that are just built for repetitive tasks. Actually, more than that, they're meant to act as hands-on support for the team and crew while they're on the moon. They'll work environment designed for humans or work alongside humans. Breaking news at townhall.com. Iowa GOP Senator Chuck Grassley is calling on the Trump administration to finalize his proposal rule limiting the sale of kratom. More from Bob Agnew.
20: The Iowa Republican wrote on X that kratom is deadly and should not be sold at gas stations, vape stores, or anywhere else. Kratom is still legal for purchase in Iowa, though 11 states have banned it. It comes after two Ole Miss students are believed to have overdosed on the substance last week. Bob Agnew reporting.
13: Former NFL star Tony Romo is leaving CBS Sports, the network announcing the two sides mutually agreeing to part ways after Romo pleaded no contest to a DUI charge in Wisconsin. And the NFL is suspending San Francisco 49ers owner Jed York for 6 games and fining him $500,000. The NFL says York violated the league's personal conduct policy after he was arrested on suspicion of soliciting prostitution. News and analysis found at townhall.com. I'm Ron Taylor.
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24: Abby someone. 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
25: Abby Normal.
26: What do you do, Carl?
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28: 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I mean, when I saw the iPod first time, I was like, man, I could have kicked myself.
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5: 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I'm Carl Amari, and this is Hollywood 360, the radio show that presents all things entertainment, including trivia contests and games, movie reviews, celebrity interviews, showbiz news, and classic radio shows. My co-host is the eminent Lisa Wolf. In this hour, John Daner stars as English newspaper reporter J.B. Kendall on Frontier Gentlemen from 1958. But first, it's Name That Tune. Lisa Wolf Cullen will present clips from songs with places in the title. I will try to name that tune while you play along at home. Right, Lisa?
33: That's right. We're going to have a little bit of fun. We've got some great songs and some great places.
5: All right.
33: So let's see what we can do.
5: Let's do it.
33: Here's the first one.
5: Okay. Try to do your into your blue. That's the Doors.

0: You like it?
1: Light my fire?
0: No.
1: Nice, I got it wrong, right?
0: You did. And that doesn't have a name in the title, so I wouldn't have chosen that. You don't know the title of this one? You like this song, don't you?
1: Yeah. Just I can't think of the name of it.
0: Yeah. Well, one of the there's a place and a name.
1: Oh, a place.
0: All of them have places in the title.
1: Forgot
0: about that.
1: I don't know. What is it?
0: I mean, this is something you should know about. It's women. It's L.A. Woman.
1: L.A. Woman.
0: L.A. Woman.
1: Yeah.
0: So this was released in 1971, and it was the title track of The Doors' final album with Jim Morrison.
1: Ah.
0: Reached number 55 on the Billboard 200.
1: Wow.
0: It's a cool song.
1: Really great song.
0: Yeah, I thought you'd like this.
1: Mm-hmm. Okay, I missed that one.
0: All right.
1: All right.
0: Here's the next. This is a great song, too.
1: Okay.

0: know the title.
1: I'm thinking.
0: Okay. He knew right then he was too far from home. Who is this?
1: I can't remember.
0: You love him.
1: Oh, yeah, this is, yeah.

0: All right. Moving on.
1: All right. Moving on. Sweet Home Alabama.
0: That's correct. This is Lynyrd Skynyrd.
1: Lynyrd Skynyrd.
0: Yep. Released in 74. Reached number 8.
1: Yeah.
0: Yeah. And it's good stuff.
1: Such a great song. Lynyrd Skynyrd.
0: Lynyrd.
1: Yeah.
0: It's a great song.
1: Great song. All right, got that one right.
0: All right, you're not going to get the next one, but let's play
1: it. Okay.

0: Is this like from that play, the Rocky Horror Picture Show?
1: No, this is Kiss.
0: Oh, it is?
1: Yeah, because I'm a Kiss fan.
0: Never been a Kiss
1: this
0: fan.
1: This is Detroit Rock City, released in 76.
0: You know, kissing, you get more germs than shaking hands.
1: I would think so.
0: No, shaking hands, you get more than kissing. Did you know that?
1: Either way.
0: More germs shaking hands than kissing.
1: Maybe it depends who you kiss.
0: No, I'm serious.
1: Yes.
0: Well, I guess.
1: So, released in 76, reached number 7. I saw Kiss concerts, so I got a little enamored. So,
0: really?
1: In New Orleans. Yeah.
0: Not crazy about Kiss.
1: I know that.
0: All right. But so I did not get that
1: one. You did
0: one.
1: Not get Kiss.
0: All right.
1: But you'll get the next one because
0: okay.
1: He's your buddy.
0: All right.
1: Your close buddy.
0: Born down in a dead man's town. Bruce Springsteen.
1: There he is. Because you sang with him a few years back.
0: Yep.
1: And what's the title of the song?
0: Born in the USA.
1: There it is. This was released in 84, reached number 9.
0: Yeah.
1: Good song.
0: Wow, so great.
1: His voice is something.
0: He's one of the best that ever did it.
1: Yeah.
0: No doubt about it.
1: Yeah.
0: All right, any more?
1: Yes, I've got one more for
0: okay.
1: you.
0: Okay.

0: I don't know. I'm having trouble.
1: Yeah.
0: Waited so long.
1: I know.
0: Two tickets to Paradise.
1: I decided Paradise was a place. that's right.
0: Trip so far from here.
1: It was a little bit of a stretch, but went with it. Two tickets to Paradise by Eddie Money.
0: Eddie Money?
1: Released in 78. Oh, look at you. That was quick. Ah. Quick on the trigger. Reached number two and became one of his signature songs.
0: I think it was so good, I'm going to do it again. Okay. Eddie Money.
1: Ooh, that was quick.
0: I am pretty spectacular sometimes.
1: Yeah, and obviously a stud as well. A spectacular stud.
0: A stud?
1: That doesn't work, but the money one works.
0: All right, Lisa Wolf and Mike Bubblebath Costello. I didn't do too bad on those.
1: No.
0: When we come back, good Western on Frontier Gentlemen starring John Daner. Stick around.

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5: You know, you have a lot of money. I don't. So that's
6: that
5: why
6: must
5: you
6: be it. Yeah, I mean, they do cost like $30.
5: Yeah. So, I mean, so I can't afford that. All right. We're time now for Frontier Gentlemen. We play a lot of these. You know why? Because they're fantastic. And it only lasted one season, but I got to tell you, it was an incredible Western series. John Daner starred as J.B. Kendall, reporter for the London Times newspaper. And the stories followed the adventures of an English journalist as he roamed the turbulent times of the Western U.S. in the late 1800s in search of newspaper stories. And he met Jesse James, Calamity Jane, Wild Bill Hickok, and so many others. He was as proficient with a gun as he was with a pen. And these were great stories, including this one, The Fastest Gun That Never Was, also known as Wonder Boy. August 17th, 1958. Here's part one of Frontier Gentlemen.
7: There are many claims to the title of fastest gun in the West. I think that in Deadwood, Dakota Territory, I may have met him.
8: Frontier Gentlemen.

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1: Cat owners, introducing the first and only litter in the U.S. that kills 99.9% of odor-causing bacteria. 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

Herewith an Englishman's account of life and death in the West. As a reporter for the London Times, he writes his colorful and unusual stories. But as a man with a gun, he lives and becomes a part of the violent years in the new territories. In just a moment, we will bring you the latest report from the Frontier Gentleman. Why stand on the sidelines when CBS News features like The World Tonight take you directly to where the big news stories are breaking? Tonight, tomorrow, and every night, hear eyewitness reports from CBS News overseas correspondents and lively features and interviews with the very people making the news, as most of these same CBS radio stations present The World Tonight. Now, starring John Daner, this is the story of J.B. Kendall, Frontier Gentleman.

0: My remittance, as well as a small check from the London Times, were forwarded to me from Cheyenne. Both reached me at the Mark Hotel in Deadwood, Dakota Territory. I cashed them at the Stebbins and Post Company Bank, and once more solvent, decided to do something about my clothes, which, to say the least, had seen better days. I was directed to a tailor shop, which I found housed in a dilapidated frame building, almost at the end of the main street. A freshly painted sign read, Eli Jackson, Tailor, Outfitters. I went in, and was met by a tall, thin youth of 16, 17. He greeted me with a shy grin, bowed stiffly, and said,
1: Afternoon, sir. Can I be of service?
0: And I thought I'd like to buy a new suit.
1: Yes, sir. We got a mighty fine selection. Was you figuring on a Sunday go to meeting suit, or maybe just a cow rigging?
0: Well, I'd like to see what you've got.
1: Well, you step right this way, mister.
0: Are you Eli Jackson, the tailor?
1: No, sir. I'm a son, Dick. Pause up the street for a few minutes, but he'll be right back. I guess maybe you want to wait for him?
0: Well, as a matter of fact, I was thinking of having his suit made.
1: Oh, sure. Well, Pa'll fix you up just fine. He's the best tailor in these parts. You want to take a seat? Wait. It'll only be a couple of minutes, for sure.
0: All right.
1: You live here in Deadwood, mister?
0: I've been here about a week.
1: Well, now, ain't that something? Me and my Ma and Pa, we got in a week back, too. I guess you can see there's some fixing up to do here. Wasn't much of a place when we moved in, but as soon as we get her straightened around, she'll be the finest store in Dakota. We live in the back.
0: Where do you come from?
1: Oklahoma Territory. Pa heard about the gold strikes in the Black Hills. He says, with all them folks coming into Deadwood, there's a regular gold mine in Taylor. Business weren't much back home, so we cut our suspenders and come up here. Sure is a wild, woolly town, ain't it?
0: A fair description.
1: You mind my asking, mister, what kind of shooting iron is that?
0: Hmm? Oh, Colt 44.
1: How you like it?
0: Well, it's a good gun, serviceable.
1: I never used one of them. I sure admire to shoot one, though.
0: Well,
1: I got me two old Remington 46s Uncle Amos left of me. But sure is a mess of trouble finding cartridges for them. Used to be cap and ball, you know.
0: Oh.
1: Yeah, and then they fixed them up to shoot rimfire. Say, I still got a few rounds left. Would you like to take a couple of shots?
0: Oh, well, I'm not very...
1: I got a target set up in the back, then maybe... Oh... Maybe you could give me a turn with yours?
0: All right.
1: Ma and Pa, they don't take to my practicing like I do, but I tell them man's got to keep his handy, and ain't that so?
0: And I suppose it rather depends what you're practicing for.
1: Well, I ain't practicing to be no short trigger man, mister. Mr.
0: Kendall.
1: Mr. Kendall? But like Uncle Amos used to say, if there's going to be a corpse and cartridge occasion, it's best you learn to roll your gun first.
0: Either that or stay out of the way of corpse and cartridge occasions.
1: That ain't always so easy. Uncle Amos, he got himself dry gulched back in Oklahoma. He sure was a peaceable man, too. All right, keep him hanging in here. Ma won't let me keep no guns in my room. You know how women are.
0: Yes, I know. Those are pretty hefty guns.
1: Yeah, but they got real smart balance. Action's smoothed down just fine, too. Now, target's over there. You want to try her out?
0: Oh, yes, I'd like to.
1: I do my practice from here. I paste it off about 25 feet.
0: Well, from the looks of it, you're quite a shot.
1: Well, I can do better, Mr. Kendall. Right now, I'm working on my draw. It's still a mite slow.
0: Did you put those shots in the bullseye from a draw?
1: Oh, sure.
0: From the hip, or did you take time to aim?
1: Oh, from the hip, but I figure I'm still taking too much time.
0: Oh, no. They say accuracy is more important than speed. Those are rather old models you're using, you know.
1: Well, I'd sure like to see you try that 44, Yorn. Maybe I can learn something.
0: No, not much from me, I'm afraid. I'll have a go. Here, hold your guns.
1: Yes, sir.
0: Now. All right. You say the word, I'll draw.
1: Ready? Now!
0: Not bad.
1: Oh, yeah. Yeah, that's mighty fine shooting, Mr. Kendall.
0: Thank you. Let me see you try.
1: Oh, no, no, I guess not.
2: Come on.
1: No,
2: oh,
1: I reckon not.
2: Go on. Put on the belt. I'm curious to see how you handle those relics.
1: Yes, sir.
2: I should think they'd be a little heavy for you.
1: Yeah, they were at first, but I kind of got used to them. Of course, I can't shoot both at once.
2: No, I've never yet seen a man who could with any accuracy.
1: Say, maybe we'd better get back inside. I guess Pa ought to be back by now.
2: In a minute. I want to see how you hit those bullseyes.
1: Yes, sir.
2: Ready?
1: Yes, sir.
2: All right. Now, you draw when I say the word. Draw. May I see your gun?
1: Yes, sir.
2: How many bullets did you have in there?
1: Five.
2: Is the other gun loaded? Do you mind doing that again?
1: I guess so.
2: Good Lord.
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4: That's first portion of Frontier Gentleman with the fastest gun that never was, also known as Wonder Boy, from August 17, 1958. We'll get back to it right after this.

0: This is SRN News. I'm Ron Taylor. The U.S. has announced it seized two ships carrying fuel to Cuba. The Coast Guard claiming they were illegally carrying hundreds of thousands of gallons of diesel fuel to the island nation. This comes as the U.S. continues to block oil shipments to Cuba and has imposed sanctions on the country. President Trump says Europe has agreed to release, quote, a massive amount of diesel oil reserves. This comes as prices for diesel has recently surged. AAA reported Friday's national average for a gallon of diesel is $6.37. The president said the process of releasing the diesel reserves will begin immediately. The Russia-Ukraine war, as well as the war in Iran, have put pressure on the world's diesel supply. New job numbers out yesterday, below expectations. The Bureau of Labor Statistics says 29,000 non-farm payroll jobs were created last month, down from the 162,000 seen in August. This is SRN News.
1: Foundations of Freedom, a look at America's founding principles and the leaders who shaped our nation.
2: Ronald Reagan understood that freedom sometimes requires more than quiet diplomacy. It requires moral clarity. On June 12, 1987, standing before the Brandenburg Gate in a divided Berlin, Reagan issued a direct challenge to Soviet leader Mikhail Gorbachev. "Mr. Gorbachev, tear down this wall." The Berlin Wall was more than concrete and barbed wire. It represented a system that restricted movement, divided families, and denied millions the freedoms Americans often take for granted. Reagan refused to treat that division as permanent. He understood that free nations must be willing to identify the difference between liberty and oppression, and have the courage to say so. 2 years later, the Berlin Wall fell. Freedom survives when people refuse to accept tyranny as inevitable. So when freedom is challenged today, will we have the courage to defend it with the same clarity?
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12: 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Okay, we're in the middle of Frontier Gentleman, the fastest gun that never was, or Wonder Boy, from August 17, 1958, starring John Daner. Here's the conclusion.
14: It was the most unbelievable thing I had ever seen. Twice, in a little more than 1 second, this boy had drawn, fanned the hammers of his ancient guns, and put 5 bullets in a 6-inch circle from a distance of 25 feet. Now he stood, eyes downcast, obviously uncomfortable.
15: I guess we better see if Pa's back.
14: Dick, why didn't you want to show me how you shoot?
15: Well, I figured maybe you'd be mad and not buy a suit of clothes from Pa. We sure need the business.
14: I feel like a bit of a fool. I'm certainly not mad. Awed might be the word. Who taught you to draw like that?
15: Uncle Amos.
14: He must have been quite handy with a gun himself.
15: Oh, he was good. But he said I was better. He'd have his bristles up right now if he'd seen me showing off to you. Uncle Amos always said, never show a man your draw unless you mean it, because someday you might have to throw down with him.
14: Now, you listen to me, young friend. You'll never have to worry about that with me. I have no wish to commit suicide.
16: Dick, where are you? Dick!
15: Out back, Ma.
16: Come inside, quick. Your paw's been hurt.
15: Huh? What's the matter? Pa?
17: It's all right,
15: Pa.
17: It's all right.
16: Help me get him laid down on the sofa, son.
14: Yeah, let me help.
17: Who are you?
15: It's Mr. Kendall, Pa. Came in for to buy some clothes.
14: Easy now. Put your weight on me.
16: What happened? What happened, Ma?
18: Hush up, Dick. Doctor should be along directly, Eli. Now you rest comfortable. Is it still bleeding?
17: Yeah, I guess so.
16: Ma? You've been shot.
14: Mrs. Jackson, get some clean rags. Tear up a shirt. We've got to stop the bleeding.
18: Yes.
16: Pa?
17: Pa! Why don't you get to fretting, boy? This looks worse than it is, huh? I ain't gonna die.
14: Dick, help me get his jacket off.
15: Yes, sir. Pa?
16: Pa! He's dead, mister.
14: He's fainted. Get some water on to boil. The doctor will need it when he takes off the bullet.
15: You sure he ain't dead?
14: I tell you, he's fainted. Now do as you're told.
18: Here. I had some sheeting put away for bandages.
14: It's all right. He'll come around.
18: He's so white.
14: Loss of blood. Have you got any whiskey?
18: No. Eli's not a drinking man.
14: You said the doctor's on his way.
18: Yes. Somebody went to call him.
14: There. Hold those against his shoulder. It ought to stop the bleeding.
18: Oh, yes.
14: Now, don't try to move, Mr. Jackson.
18: Lie back, dear.
17: I feel some better. I guess I went on for a couple of minutes. I'm truly thankful for your help, mister.
14: It's all right.
17: Afraid you're going to have to wait a bit for your suit, though, less than you're willing to wear ready-made.
14: Don't worry about that. Just lie quietly.
17: That fella, he had no cause.
18: Paul. I know, dear.
17: It'll be again the law. Man's got no right.
14: How did it happen, Mrs. Jackson?
18: Well, we'd gone to the warehouse to get some bolts of cloth. A couple of drunks come out of Gerber's saloon. Start shooting and deviling around. They seen Eli and me coming down the street.
17: I seen one fella a couple of days back. He come in here to buy a pair of boots. Crowley's his name. I didn't have nothing cheap enough, and he didn't have the money. Didn't look like the kind I'd give credit, so he went off without his boots.
18: They was drunk, Eli. He didn't do it purposeful. The bullet must have hit a rock or something and bounced up.
17: Maybe.
15: Who was the other fella, Pa?
17: Boy, what are you doing with that gun belt on? You know your ma and me's told you never to bring it in the house.
15: Well, as our back showing, Mr. Kennedy.
17: You never mind what you was doing and showing. You go hang up them guns this minute, you hear?
18: Do as your pa says,
17: don't. Now, you seen what guns can do to your Uncle Amos. Now, me.
18: Don't excite yourself, Eli.
17: I ain't exciting myself. I ain't gonna have that boy turn into killer.
15: I ain't, Pa. No
17: now, don't you
15: thing.
17: Talk back to me, boy. I'll strip the hide off on
18: lie
17: you.
18: Go back, Eli. Dick, do as your pa tells you. Go on.
15: I know, baby.
19: Did you put the water on the boil?
15: Yeah.
19: Good. Now, why don't you go and see if the doctor's coming?
15: Yeah, all right.
17: Now, you take off them guns and belt.
15: But
17: Boy, when I get up, I'm gonna thrash your backside, I am for sure. You're just getting too big for your britches.
18: Please, son, can't you see what you're doing to your pa? Do like he says.
15: I'm sorry, but I saw what happened to Uncle Amos. Well, ain't no one gonna shoot my pa and get away with it.
17: Boy, you come back here.
18: Dick! Dick!
19: Don't worry, I'll get him.
17: You tell him it was an accident. Wasn't no real shooting.
19: Dick!
17: It was an accident.
19: Dick! Dick! Wait, I want to talk to you. Now, slow down, young fella.
15: Don't hold on to me, Mr. Kendall. I got a thing to do.
19: Now, use your head. You can't fight two grown men.
15: If I got to, I can. I mean, nobody around here thinks I'm big enough to
19: You're
15: use a gun.
19: You're big enough. Shooting at a target is a little different facing a man.
15: I ain't afeard.
19: I didn't say you were. But you go looking for trouble with a couple of drunks, you're going to get hurt.
15: Mister, I'm 17. I was there last year when my Uncle Amos died. The blood running out of him. They shot him in the back because he was like my pa. He'd put up his guns and wasn't going to fight no more. Uncle Amos, he said to me, just before he turned on his side, he said, boy, whenever you see a coward with a gun, you get scared. You get scared enough to go for yours before he gets his out. Pa's always preaching about living peaceable. All right, well, if they won't let you live that way, you got to make them let you.
19: Your father said it was an accident. Did you hear him?
15: Maybe it was, maybe it wasn't. I heard what he said about that fella Crowley coming to the store for boots and Pa not giving him credit. It's true. I was in the store. That Crowley had it in for Pa. Well, we're going to live in this town. Folks is going to have respect for the Jacksons. Pa don't care none. I do.
19: Supposing you do find them, what are you going to do? Just start shooting?
15: I'll give him a chance to draw.
19: Dick, will you listen to me?
15: I ain't listening to nobody, Mr. Kendall. My Pa's been hurt bad. I aim to pay the man out that done it. So don't you go trying to stop me.

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Every Monday through Friday on CBS Radio's House Party, Art Linkletter invites you out right in your own home, office, or car. 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

0: I walked up the Deadwood Street with young Dick Jackson, the two old 46s slapping heavily on his thin young legs. I knew that I could have physically stopped him, carried him back to his parents, but I also knew that it would have solved nothing, perhaps only made matters worse. So I did the only thing I could do. I went with him. First to Gerber's saloon, then to half a dozen others, looking for the man named Crowley and his companion. An hour later, we found him in the Deadwood Saloon.
1: That's Crowley. That's the one. Over to the bar.
0: You know what you're doing.
1: I know.
0: You know what it's like to shoot a man, to kill him.
1: I guess I'm going to find out, Mr. Kendall.
0: You said you weren't practicing to be a short trigger man. That was a lie, wasn't it?
1: No.
0: Shooting at a target hasn't been enough. You've just been waiting for an excuse.
1: That ain't so. Get out of my way.
0: Dick.
2: Boy, now you ain't never seen nothing like it. He shows up this here dance, public as a zebra, wearing a fried shirt, a hard-boiled hat, and a smelling of bear grease and lavender-flavored soap. I tell you, he looked as miserable as a razorback hog that's dropping himself on a fence post. Yeah, well, look here. Hey, boys, come over here and have a look-see. Hey, what you carrying there, son?
3: Buffalo guns.
2: Hey, boy, don't you know packing them great big old heavy things would like to make you a bow-legged before your time?
1: Crowley, you just shot up my pa an hour back. I aim to kill you for it.
2: Kill me! You kin of that there mealy mouth tailor down the street? Boy, I might have known. Mealy mouth little son.
1: Mr. Crowley, I'm going to put my gun back now. Next time I unshuck it, you better draw your own self, because I ain't going to be doing no fancy trick shooting a glass out of your hand. I'm going to kill you.
2: Boy, you sure are fast, that's for sure. Yeah, but you just a kid. Now, I ain't got no quarrel with no kid.
1: You gunned my pa.
2: Oh, no, that there was an accident. Me and Loba here, we was just having some fun, and your pa, well, he come waltzing up with the missus, and he kind of got in the way of a bullet is all. It wasn't nobody's fault.
1: You gonna draw?
2: Loby, you tell a kid, ain't it the truth?
4: Sure it did. Didn't mean no harm.
2: Mister, you with the kid here?
0: Yes.
2: Well, you get him out of here, huh?
0: No, I don't think so. I want to see his face when he kills you.
2: You loco.
0: I'm a newspaper man. It's my job to write about such things. The birth of a killer. Yeah. He can draw and empty his gun before you can even get yours out, Crowley. He knows it, too. That's why he's going to be a very important killer. He might even be as famous as Billy the Kid. Go for your gun, Crowley. He's waiting. He wants the excuse to see you die. If you don't, he'll kill you anyway.
1: No, that ain't so. It ain't so.
2: Now, look, mister. Kid. I'm sorry about your pa, huh? I'm sorry for what I said. Ain't no sense getting riled. I got a few dollars. Help pay for the doctor and all, huh?
0: He doesn't want that. He wants to be able to go home and tell his father and his mother what he's done. Show them what a big man he is. He can shoot a gun. Kill. That'll make him very grown up.
1: No, that ain't why. I told you it ain't.
2: Now, here, kid. Now, you take this. It's $40. You give that to your old man. It'll pay for the doctors and such. I got me a little strike a couple days back, you see. You tell him I'll be in and buy the best suit of clothes and custom made he's got in the store. You tell him that now, will you?
1: We don't want your money. You stay away from us, you hear? If you don't, I'll be back.
2: Oh, sure, boy. Anything you say.
0: Give me the money, Crowley. I'll see his father gets it.
2: Yeah, you do that! Huh? Dick, look out!
0: Crowley had pushed me off balance and had gone for his gun. The boy was at the door 20 feet away, his back turned. Crowley fired, and in that same instant, Dick whirled and shot back. He shattered a bottle on the bar. Both had missed. I was only 6 feet away. My two bullets took away half of Crowley's face. I took the boy back to his father's place. The doctor had removed the piece of lead in Eli Jackson's shoulder, and he was resting more comfortably.
5: Well, I'm glad you found him, Mr. Kendall, before there was any trouble.
0: There was trouble, Mr. Jackson, but it wasn't his fault.
6: He didn't do any shooting.
0: No, he didn't kill anybody. He didn't hurt anybody.
1: Dad, I want you to take Uncle Amos' guns. Sell them. I don't want them. No guns. Ever.
5: Shucks, boy. I couldn't get two bits on them old things. You figure you've had enough play out of them. You just hang them up. Show them to your grandchildren someday.
1: Yeah. Yeah, maybe I'll do that.
6: Mr. Kendall, will you be in Deadwood for a while?
0: Yes, for a while.
5: Well, now, that's just fine. I tell you, you come on back in a couple of days, I'll be up and around, and I'd sure like to make you a fine suit of clothes.
0: Thank you. I will.
6: Dick, you show Mr. Kendall out?
1: Yes, ma'am. Mr. Kendall? I'm sorry.
0: It's all right.
1: I might have been killed.
0: You might?
1: You was right about shooting a man being different from a target. I could shoot the glass out of his hand because I knew that didn't mean nothing. But I couldn't kill him.
0: Killing's ugly. You saw what Crowley looked like.
1: I saw.
0: You should have remembered what your uncle told you. Never show a man your draw unless you mean it. Someday you might have to throw down with him.
1: I'm sorry I didn't remember it. But I won't need to again. I promise you, Mr. Kendall.
0: I'll take your word for it, Dick.

Frontier Gentlemen was written, produced, and directed by Anthony Ellis and stars John Daner as J.B. Kendall. Featured in the cast were Virginia Gregg, Eddie Firestone, Stacey Harris, Jack Crucian, and

0: That's Frontier Gentlemen, starring John Daner, with The Fastest Gun That Never Was, also known as The Wonder Boy, from August 17th, 1958. Hope you enjoyed that. Time for this month in music history.
1: That's right. I have another great song from 1980.

0: journey?
1: Yes.
0: Wow.
1: Wow.
0: I'm on, huh?
1: Sometimes. This journey is called Any Way You Want It, and it reached number 23, and it's one of their most recognizable
0: That's
1: songs.
0: That's the way you need
1: it. Really a big concert anthem.
0: Yeah.
1: Great.
0: Very good, Lisa.
1: Very good, Carl.
0: Very good, Mike Bubblebath Costella.
2: Thank you.
0: All right. When we come back, it's more of Hollywood 360.

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10: News this hour from Town Hall. I'm Ron Taylor. Human remains were discovered inside a local Long Island park Thursday, and correspondent Andrew Whitman says officials are approaching the case with one particular missing person in mind.
11: The unfortunate discovery was made early Thursday night by a group of high schoolers running alongside some train tracks inside Planned Dome Pond Park. Nassau County Police say there are indicators that the remains may be those of an elderly woman reported missing in December. Teams searched for her for 4 days, including looks inside the town of North Hempstead-owned park. In New York, I'm Andrew Whitman.
10: A new independent investigation reveals major failures during the deadly 2025 Eaton and Palisades fires in Southern California.
12: The 724-page report by the Fire Safety Research Institute cited in the LA Times found major problems with the LA County Fire Department's evacuation response in West Altadena. Delayed alerts there contributed to all but one of the 19 deaths in the Eaton Fire in the Palisades. Investigators found the LA Fire Department failed to act on repeated warnings about the smoldering Lockman Fire. It erupted just days before dangerous windy conditions were forecast for the area. Investigators cited poor communication and coordination among the LA Fire Department, LA County Fire Department, and the LAPD. The fires killed 31 people and destroyed more than 16,000 structures. I'm Sharon Reardon.
10: The U.S. has announced it seized two ships carrying fuel to Cuba, the Coast Guard claiming they were illegally carrying hundreds of thousands of gallons of diesel fuel to the island nation. This, of course, coming as the U.S. continues to block shipments to Cuba and has imposed sanctions on the country. As a result, fuel shortages on the island have led to power blackouts impacting lighting, refrigeration, and water supply. News and analysis at townhall.com.
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10: Netflix users will soon be able to watch selections from Disney's library.
14: Variety reports Disney has struck a deal with Netflix to license some of its movies and TV shows to the streaming platform. Some of the TV series included are Percy Jackson and the Olympians, Will Trent, and Shifting Gears. Movies featured as part of the deal include the Ice Age franchise. Variety reports Disney also plans to use a deal to help promote upcoming seasons of shows and theatrical releases. Bob Agnew reporting.
10: A federal judge is temporarily halting further border wall constructions in the Big Bend region of Texas. An environmental advocacy group filing the suit against the Department of Homeland Security. In her ruling yesterday, the judge said the group was likely to succeed in their case and issued a preliminary injunction against DHS. Adding ground disturbance activities would halt while the suit continued to play out in court. More news at townhall.com. Wall Street closing higher yesterday as a weaker-than-expected jobs report was issued.
15: Stocks rose after the Labor Department said the economy added just 29,000 jobs in September, which raised hopes the Federal Reserve will hold interest rates steady this month. Tech stocks added lift to the market, with NVIDIA and AMD hitting all-time highs. At the closing bell, the Dow Jones Industrial Average gained 250 points to 51,176. The S&P 500 rose 56 points to 77,22. The NASDAQ climbed 319 points to 27,190. I'm Levon Putney.
10: A team at NASA's Johnson Space Center in Houston is working on new machines to join crews on future lunar missions. The Dexterous Robotics team is working on humanoid robots that are not just built for repetitive tasks. They're meant to act as hands-on support for the crew and team while they're on the moon's surface. More on these stories at townhall.com. I'm Ron Taylor.
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17: 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It requires moral clarity. On June 12, 1987, standing before the Brandenburg Gate in a divided Berlin, Reagan issued a direct challenge to Soviet leader Mikhail Gorbachev. "Mr. Gorbachev, tear down this wall." The Berlin Wall was more than concrete and barbed wire. It represented a system that restricted movement, divided families, and denied millions the freedoms Americans often take for granted. Reagan refused to treat that division as permanent. He understood that free nations must be willing to identify the difference between liberty and oppression, and have the courage to say so. 2 years later, the Berlin Wall fell. Freedom survives when people refuse to accept tyranny as inevitable. So when freedom is challenged today, will we have the courage to defend it with the same clarity?
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2: Hello, everyone. I'm Carl Amari, and this is Hollywood 360, the radio show that presents all things entertainment, including trivia contests and games, movie reviews, celebrity interviews, showbiz news, and classic radio shows. My co-host is the illustrious Lisa Wolf. In this hour, Groucho Marx is our quizmaster on You Bet Your Life from 1950, but it's time now for Fact or Fiction. Lisa will present information on 1970s and 80s songs. I must guess if they're fact or fiction while you play along at home. Right, Lisa?
27: That's right. Carl, I feel so confident that you're not going to get all of these correct. There's only seven that I'm going to give you that same offer one more time.
28: I'm sorry. That is a really boring story.
27: Okay, then we could skip it.
2: All right, give me the offer again.
27: That's what I thought, but you said it was boring.
2: That's all right.
27: So you are or you aren't interested in the
2: I'm
27: offer?
2: I'm interested in the
27: That's
2: offer.
27: That's what I thought. Okay. So here
2: I
27: have
2: I got to get them all right?
27: There's only seven,
2: okay.
27: So the answer is yes.
2: All right.
27: It's always yes.
2: What do you think, Mike?
27: Can you do it?
2: I don't know.
29: I'm hoping he can do it.
2: All right.
27: Okay, I feel confident
2: begin.
27: You can't.
2: Did you hear that?
27: No.
30: Let the games begin.
27: All right, here we go.
2: Okay.
27: Let's play the song first.
2: Great song.
27: So this is Dream On by Aerosmith.
2: Aerosmith. Who sings better, me or Steven Tyler?
27: I can hear you a little bit.
2: I can't. It's too high.
27: Well, then I can't answer.
2: I think he's a little better.
27: Okay, well, we'll go with
2: like
27: that.
2: Like 1%.
27: Then. Well, let's go with that.
2: Maybe 2%.
27: Yeah, maybe. All right, here's your statement.
2: Okay.
27: Dream On by Aerosmith was the band's first major hit.
2: No.
27: Fact or fiction?
2: Fiction.
27: Bzz.
2: I'm wrong already?
27: You're wrong. It was a fact, released in 1973, and it later reached number 6 on the Billboard chart, though this was his first major hit. So I can rest easy now. Sorry, Mike. He blew it for you.
29: Yeah, I know.
27: Yeah, he does that.
2: If I'm going to blow it, I want to blow it right away, like in the very first one. You
27: okay,
2: know?
27: So you don't even have to get excited
2: about
27: it.
2: I'm fine. I'm not even upset.
27: Really? You look upset.
2: I'm not upset.
27: You are. There's steam coming out of your
2: ears.
27: I'm
2: not upset.
27: Okay.
2: I'm managing my stress level.
27: Okay.
2: Trying to, at least.
27: Okay. Let's all work right at that.
2: Okay.
27: Maggie May by Rod Stewart. Let's listen.
2: Love this song.
27: I know.
2: I love anything Rod,
27: I know,
2: Rod Stewart does, you know? Wake up, Maggie, I think I got something to say to you. Who sings better?
27: It's late September. You gotta sing for me. We should
2: be back at school.
27: I'll go with Rod.
2: All right.
27: So you
2: lowered your score right there.
27: I figured. But I gave you two options for pizza and you blew them both. So that was on you.
2: That was nice. That was the other stuff.
27: Maggie May was originally the B-side of the song Reason to Believe. Fact or fiction?
2: Fiction.
27: It is a fact. It was the B-side to Reason to Believe, but radio stations flipped it over and made it a number one hit. They chose that. So, smash your day.
29: Can you get a pizza for all of them wrong?
2: Yeah,
27: that would be something.
2: How about that?
27: You know, next week,

0: right, so what's my question?
1: It's a statement. Walk Like an Egyptian by the Bengals was originally written for Tony Basil before the Bengals recorded it.
0: Well, it's true, so I'm going to say fiction.
1: You are right.
0: Yeah.
1: It is fact. I mean, you're wrong, so
0: that's
1: you're right.
0: Right.
1: You're confusing me. That is a fact. It was, the songwriter was Liam Sternberg, originally offered the song to Tony Basil before the Bengals recorded it.
0: How many more do I got to miss to get up?
1: You got three more to go.
0: Oh, that's going to be hard.
1: Is it, though? Because you're really good at missing. Should be nothing.
0: Well, on that one, I knew it was, so I had to guess the other way.
1: Okay, here's the next song.
0: All right. Hit me with your best shot.
1: That's right. Pat Benatar.

0: great
1: song. All right,
0: song.
1: Here's your statement. Hit Me With All Your right. Best Shot by Pat Benatar was written specifically for her. Fact or fiction?
2: Well, it's fiction, so I'm going to say fact.
1: It is fiction.
2: That's right.
1: It is fiction.
2: So I got it wrong.
1: So you got it wrong.
2: Yeah.
1: Okay.
2: Ah!
1: You're confusing me,
2: Mike.
1: Actually.
2: Only two more and we get a pizza.
1: I'm feeling good about this.
2: Oh, are you?
1: Okay.
2: Don't feel too good.
1: Okay.

0: Love Rock and Roll by Joan Jett was originally recorded by Joan Jett.
1: Was originally recorded by Joan Jett?
0: Right.
1: So it
0: was she the original recording of this song?
1: She was not.
0: I need a fact or a fiction.
1: So I will say...
0: I'm going to read
1: fact,
0: it again.
1: Because it wasn't. So I'll say fact.
0: It was fiction. The Arrows recorded it first in 1975.
1: Well, Mike, I got it wrong again. We're down to the last one here.
0: We are.
1: Oh, my goodness gracious. I love pizza.
0: All right, you got one more.
1: I love pizza.
0: Carl, what happens every time you start gloating? What
1: that
0: happens?
1: That pizza's as good as ours.
0: You're gloating.
1: That pizza, Mike, you can taste the pizza.
0: You're gloating.
1: Bring a fork and knife to the radio station
0: You're
1: next
0: gloating.
1: Week.
0: You're gloating. Are you
1: I
0: ready?
1: I am getting this next one wrong.
0: All right, let's go.
2: Guess who's back today? The Wild Out Boys. That have been
1: boys are back in town.
0: That's right. This is Thin Lizzy.
1: Yeah. Okay.
0: Here's your statement.
1: All right.
0: Now think.
1: Okay.
0: The Boys Are Back in Town by Thin Lizzy was originally recorded as a slower song before becoming the hard rock hit.
1: That's actually fact, so I'm going to say fiction.
0: You got it right. So no, you're wrong.
1: What?
0: You're wrong. It's fiction. You said fiction. It's fiction. The song was recorded. You're wrong.
1: So I'm saying it was actually recorded slower. And then
0: it wasn't,
1: oh,
0: though.
1: Oh, man, I missed it.
0: It wasn't. The song was recorded
1: Mike,
0: in the upbeat rock
1: Mike,
0: style.
1: Don't bring your fork or knife.
0: Carl, yeah, what did I tell you what happened? You gloated, and then you missed it.
1: Mike, I got it right.
0: No, you got it right,
1: yeah,
0: so
1: I got
0: it's
1: it
0: wrong.
1: Right, so it's wrong.
0: Yeah.
1: That's absolutely, like, it's torturous. You know, it's actual torture. You know that? It's like, I feel like I've been tortured.
0: I agree with you.
1: Like someone like tied me down and Chinese water tortured me. Oh my God, Lisa.
0: I feel good about it, Carl.
1: Oh my goodness.
3: I feel like the goal now should be like try to get at least one pizza this year.
0: Well, yeah. Keep working at it, Carl.
1: All right.
0: You let Mike down, by the way.
1: Sorry, Mike.
0: Mike's very upset.
1: When we come back, we're gonna listen to Groucho Marx as You Bet Your Life. Stick around.
0: Sorry, Mike.
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0: 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Okay, it's time for You Bet Your Life with Groucho Marx. This was not only a radio show, but a very successful TV show. And you know how it worked. He would interview couples and kind of riff with them. He would ad-lib with them. It was always funny. And the radio show started in 1947, and then it transitioned to television in 1950, and it was on simultaneously on radio and TV. This is a October 4th, 1950 broadcast. The secret word is wall. Here's Groucho Marx on You Bet Your Life.
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0: The more than 3,000 DeSoto Plymouth dealers of America present Groucho Marx in You'll Bet Your Life, the comedy quiz series produced and transcribed from Hollywood. And here he is, the one, the only...
1: Groucho!
2: That's me, Groucho Marx.

0: Well, here I am again, all ready to start the new season with $1,000 for one of our couples. Fenneman, who's first to try for it?
1: Well, a couple about to be married, Groucho. They were selected by the studio audience just before we went on the air.
0: Really?
1: They are Corrine Dressler and Elmer Rich.
0: Hmm.
1: People, step right up here and meet Groucho Marx.
0: Welcome, kids, for the DeSoto Plymouth Dealers of America. And if you say the secret word while we're talking, you will divide $100 between you. It's a common word, something you'll find around the house. A couple about to be married. Corrine Dressler, is that?
2: That's right.
0: And Elmer Rich, huh?
3: Yes, Groucho.
0: So you two are about to set sail on the sea of matrimony, eh? Miss Dressler, where are you from?
2: I'm from the Tri-City, Dubuque, Iowa.
0: Is that three cities, Dubuque, Iowa?
2: Well, it's right on the boundary of Illinois, Wisconsin, and Iowa.
0: Oh, well, that's very educational. And Mr. Rich, where are you from?
3: Small corner of South Dakota near Alcester.
0: Oh, you look like Jimmy Roosevelt. Only he wears a necktie, yeah? how old are you?
2: 22.
0: 22. And you?
3: 30.
0: 30. Just think, I'm old enough to be your father. Yeah. If you think long enough, I'm old enough to be your grandfather. What sort of work do you do, Elm? I'll call you Elm. That's a tree I used to know in North Dakota. Huh?
3: I work for the Owens, Illinois Glass Company.
0: Owens, Illinois Glass Company? Where is Owens, Illinois?
3: In Vernon, California.
0: Has Rand McNally heard about this?
3: I mean, Owens, Illinois.
0: Elmer, let's start all over again. Just where is Owens, Illinois?
3: Originally, said place is Owens, Illinois.
0: You just said it was in Vernon, California. I hope your glass is clearer than your geography. What is your job at this plant specifically?
3: I'm a production recorder.
0: Production recorder? And what does that consist of?
3: Well, after the ware is put in boxes, it's put on wheel wagons and...
0: I didn't get the first...
3: After the bottles, ware...
0: The wares?
3: We call it ware.
0: Why don't you call it bottles? It's too simple?
3: I guess so. I don't know. But anyway, it's...
0: Have you ever inquired? Why don't you ask the foreman at the plant why they don't call them bottles, since they are bottles?
3: Well, I don't know. I never
0: you just stand there and giggle at the foreman, huh? Elmer, you're a cinch to get bounced. Well, anyway, what is your job?
3: I'm a production recorder.
0: No, we passed that point some time ago, huh?
3: Well, the job consists of checking out all bottles that have been packed in boxes that have been sent out of the packing room to be shipped to different customers. And I record all that, which in return is sent to the accounting office for their records.
0: And then they destroy it, I suppose. And where do you work, Corrine? Where do you work?
2: I work at Owens, Illinois, too.
0: For a town that doesn't exist. Owens, Illinois has a bigger population than Vernon, California. How did you meet this chap?
2: I was working one day, and he used to come around every hour to check the offware. And
0: that's what you thought. Huh?
2: Well, he didn't pay any attention to me for a long time, and I noticed him, but one day he finally noticed me for some reason or other.
0: What was the reason?
2: I don't know.
0: I know, but I won't tell you. You know, two can play at that game. Right? I can be just as coy as you can. Well, anyway, you looked him over. He had looked you over.
2: And finally, he came up and asked me for a date. And then after that, he used to stop around every half hour.
0: Must have got a lot of work done at that plant. And what is your job at the factory?
2: I'm a selector.
0: A selector?
2: Yes.
0: Isn't that strange? I knew you were a selector the moment I saw you. If I met you on the street, I'd say to myself, there's a selector if I ever saw one. Now then, what is a selector?
2: Well, I check all the... I mean, I pack all the ware in boxes.
0: You call it wares too, huh?
2: Yes. And I check it for all defects, for cracks and for bullheads.
0: Bullheads?
2: Yes.
0: What do? Do you go fishing in this plant? Was that how you selected Elmer? You examined him to see if he was cracked? Well, let's talk about your future as man and wife. How much do you figure it's going to cost the two of you to live for a month, Elmer?
3: I don't believe it costs as much as it does now.
0: Elmer, how do you figure it'll cost you less to live after you're married?
3: Well, I won't be going out eating dinner every night and going to movies and out to races. And...
0: Is this true, Corrine? Aren't you? Are you going to cut down on the entertainment?
2: Well, we don't go out to dinner very often, and we don't go to too many movies. Haven't been to the races in a long time.
0: Elmer, you're trapped in one of your own bottles. Elmer, why don't you forget this girl and marry the one you've been spending all your money on? Now, in just 1 minute, you're going to play Your Bet Your Life for a chance at $1,000. Before you do, pay close attention to Fenneman, who is speaking for all of us on the show.
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0: Here we go. Let's see how high I can build you $20. Fenneman, tell them the rules.
1: Each of our three couples has $20. They bet as much of that $20 as they want on each of four questions. The couple that earns the most money gets a chance at the $1,000 DeSoto Plymouth question at the end of the show. You see, our other two couples are in a waiting room offstage, so they don't know what's happening out here.
0: Well, that's fair enough. Here we go. Now, let's see how high I can build you $20. You selected national parks as your category. Here's your first question. How much of the $20 will you try?
2: Ten.
0: In what state is the Grand Canyon National Park?
3: Arizona.
0: Arizona is right.
1: And they're on their way, Groucho. They have $30.
0: All right, you got $30. Remember, you're going for $1,000 tonight. Now, how much of the $30 will you bet on your second question?
3: $20, huh?
0: You don't pay any attention to her at all. Huh? All right, in what state is Mount Rainier National Park?
3: Washington.
0: Washington is correct.
1: They're really finding out they have $50.
0: All right, here's your third question. How much of the $50 will you bet?
3: $20.
2: Not yet.
0: You're betting $20?
2: Yes.
0: Just ignore them out there. Huh? Here's your third question. You're betting $20. In what state is the Everglades National Park?
3: Florida.
0: Florida is right.
1: They're really up there now. They have $70, don't you?
0: All right, here's your last chance to beat the other couples. How much of the $70 will you bet?
2: $10.
0: $10. In what state is Carlsbad Cavern National Park?
3: Oh, New Mexico.
0: New Mexico is correct.
1: And the loan for the grand total is $80.
4: That's the first portion of You Bet Your Life, starring Groucho Marx. Secret word is wall. It's from October 4th, 1950. More after this.

0: with SRN News. I'm Ron Taylor. The U.S. announcing it seized two ships carrying fuel to Cuba. The Coast Guard claims they were illegally carrying hundreds of thousands of gallons of diesel fuel to the island nation. This comes as the U.S. continues to block oil shipments to Cuba and has imposed sanctions on the country. As regard, fuel shortages on the island have led to power blackouts impacting lighting, refrigeration, and water supply there. President Trump says Europe has agreed to release a massive amount of diesel oil reserves. This comes as prices for diesel have recently surged. AAA reporting yesterday, national average for a gallon of diesel is $6.37. The president said this process of releasing the diesel reserves will begin immediately. The Russian-Ukraine war, as well as the war in Iran, have put pressure on the world's diesel supply. I'm Ron Taylor, and this is SRN News.
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5: Whether we like it or not, bad habits and addictions are always going to be around in humanity, no matter how much you try to fight them or ban them or even tax them and regulate them. And apparently those bad habits are going back to something more original and natural. As you know, there's been decade-long battles of cigarettes in public, smoking in bars, smoking in restaurants, and just smoking in your own home. But with the scare of how bad tobacco may be and the cancer-causing chemicals that are in the product, many individuals ended up shifting to e-cigarettes. And what did that lead to? Now we have an entire young generation that's been addicted to vaping that's almost worse for your lungs than what the original cigarettes were doing in the first place. But headlines this week show that we may be going away from the e-vaping and going back to something more natural like cigarettes and cigars. And I gotta be honest, I don't know if that's necessarily a bad thing. I think many of us are getting to a point in society where we're tired of the government telling us what's good or not good for us. And if we know the potential risks of taking a product, then we should have the right to choose whether we partake or not. And if I'm gonna take that risk, I'd rather do it with something more natural. I'm Andy Hoosier.
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17: 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I'll send you 100 half-hour classic radio shows is our way of thanking you for trying 120 Life. You'll love it. All right, we're listening to You Bet Your Life. Groucho Marx is our quiz master. He's just, I mean, he's just hilarious. I mean, I laugh so hard when I listen to this show. This is from October 4th, 1950. Here's the conclusion.
18: Well, thanks and good luck from the DeSoto Plymouth dealers. Now, don't go too far away. You may get a chance at the big question.
19: Our next couple doesn't know that the secret word is wall. Perhaps they'll say it while they're talking to you. Okay, fellas?
18: Perhaps.
19: Bring them in. We invited some women to the show tonight who operate self-service laundries. And just before we went on the air, our studio audience selected Miss Pauline Jenks. Her partner is a married man from the audience, Mr. Huntley Chapin. Folks, meet Groucho Marx.
18: Welcome to You Bet Your Life. And if you say the secret word, you'll divide $100 between you. It's a common word, something you'll find around the house. A self-service laundry operator and a married man, eh? Mr. Chapin, how long have you been a self-service laundry operator?
20: I'm the married man.
18: I wondered he had such a clean shirt on. That's what fooled me. Where are you from, married man?
20: Buffalo, New York.
18: Buffalo? Mm-hmm. Now, Mrs. Pauline Jenks, you must be the laundry operator. Now, come clean now. Where are you from?
21: Well, I'm from Glendale.
18: Glendale, mm-hmm. Huh? And Mr. Chapin, what are you doing in California?
20: I'm living here.
18: Well, now that I get a good look at you, I imagine you are. I mean, what kind of work do you do?
20: Well, I'm in rather an unusual occupation, I believe. The fly trapping business.
18: What is a fly trap?
20: A fly trap catches flies.
18: That's certainly a logical answer. It doesn't clear up anything for me, but it's logical anyway. How do you mean a fly trap catches flies? Can't you catch them with your hand? Need a machine for that?
20: That'd keep you too busy, I believe.
18: Well, I have nothing to do all week, you know. Now, do you ever do your washing in a self-service laundry, Mr. Chapin?
20: No, I don't.
18: Where do you do your washing?
20: I don't do it.
18: You don't wash?
20: No.
18: Well, I suppose it's all the way you're brought up. Well, does your wife ever patronize a self-service laundry?
20: Yes, she does.
18: She does, huh? Mm-hmm. Now, Miss Jenks, tell us something about your washing emporium. What is the self-service laundry?
0: Well, a self-service laundry is where a...
18: It's a cafeteria for underwear?
0: Where a housewife brings her a weekly wash.
18: Mm-hmm, I see. Now, as a self-service laundry operator, has anything unusual ever happened to you?
0: Well, not particularly in connection with the laundry business that I can think of right now. I can remember one time about 15 years ago when I was in Laguna Beach, something unusual happened.
18: Well, we won't tell anybody.
0: I was out swimming with a girlfriend, and we used to swim a long ways out from shore, and we used to swim a la natural because we could get a lot more speed.
18: You
0: and
18: mean
0: freedom
18: on the half shell?
0: And while we were swimming one day, we had a surfboard with us, and one would hold the suits while the other practiced swimming, and we'd take turns. And I happened to look toward shore, and I saw the lifeguard setting out in their boat. So I got
18: How many lifeguards were there coming out?
0: Three.
18: Three and only two girls? Well, that's Laguna for you. At Santa Monica, that'd have been seven. So anyway,
0: well,
18: there you are, naked in the middle of the Pacific
0: that's
18: Ocean.
0: Right.
18: That was the year I had to go to the mountains. That's been the history of my life. I've always made the wrong move.
0: Well, so? Well, they rode around a couple times, then they left, and I finally had to laugh about it, too, although I wasn't laughing at the time.
18: Well, let's get back to the cleaning business. Now, suppose I slink into your bathhouse with my moldy laundry. What's the first thing that happens?
0: Well, you put your laundry in the machines, and then we give you a ticket.
18: I'm only going 20 miles an hour. Look, if I throw my laundry in your machine, the first thing that would happen is the machine would throw it right back. When do I put in the soap?
0: Well, you don't put in the soap. We put in the soap for you because...
18: Oh, thank you. I'll put in my own soap.
0: You might put in too much and get the machine frothing.
18: The machine starts frothing? What do you do? Do you shoot it before it bites somebody?
0: No, we turn it off in that case.
18: All right, now my socks are happily splashing in your machine. Now what do I do? Do I have to rinse them out?
0: Oh, no, our machine does everything.
18: Mm-hmm. When machines start doing everything, that's when I start selling my Liberty Bond. Well, now that I know all about self-service laundry, let's see how well you two make out in the battle for the $1,000. You got to run your $20 into more than our other couples. I can't tell you how much the first couple won, but Fenneman is offstage to remind our listeners.
21: The young couple about to be married won $80.
18: Here we go. Let's see how high I can build you $20. You selected friends and companions as your category. Fenneman, be here on time in the future, will you? Or you can turn on your uniform. Now, here's your first question. How much of the 20 will you try?
20: Ten.
18: $10. What was the name of Robinson Crusoe's companion?
20: Friday.
18: Friday is right. And they're on the way. They have
22: $20, Joshua.
18: Remember, you're going for $1,000 tonight. Now you have $30. How much of the 30 will you risk?
20: 30.
18: What was the name of John Alden's friend?
23: Miles Standish.
24: What's I was going to say they have $60.
18: They have $60. All right, here's your third question. How much of the 60?
20: 30.
18: $30. All right, what was the name of Tom Sawyer's friend?
20: Finn.
18: Huckleberry Finn is right.
22: $90.
18: All right, you got $90, and here's your last chance to beat the other couples. Now, how much will you bet?
20: Well, let's bet it all, shall we?
0: Make it easy.
18: You're going to be clean anyhow in the laundromat. You might as well be clean. Little John of Sherwood Forest was a friend and follower of what leader?
20: Robin Hood.
18: Robin Hood is right. Thanks and good luck from the DeSoto Plymouth dealers. Now, we'll soon know who gets the chance at the $1,000 question. Penniman, come in here and tell us who's ahead so far, will you?
24: The couple that was just up here, the lady that runs the automatic laundry, and the married man from the audience are ahead with their $180.
18: I see.
24: Secret word is still wall.
18: Still wall, okay. Uh-huh.
24: We went searching through the audience tonight for some people with unusual occupations. And just before we went on the air, we selected Mary Mitchell, and her partner is Mr. William Peeler. Folks, come on in here and meet Groucho Marx.
18: Well, welcome, kids. Welcome for the DeSoto Plymouth dealers. And if you say the secret word, you'll divide $100 between you. It's a common word, something you'll find around the house. Mary Mitchell, is that right?
0: Correct.
18: Mary Mitchell, right? And William Peeler. Mrs. Mitchell, where are you from?
0: Libra, Missouri.
18: Libra, Missouri?
0: That's right.
18: What is the population of that town?
0: 800.
18: 800,
0: before I left.
18: Is that why you left, Mrs. Mitchell?
0: Well, I wouldn't be surprised.
18: Well, you may before the evening is over. Now, Mr. Peeler, where are you from?
20: I'm from Iowa.
18: Now, you were chosen tonight because of your unusual occupations. Mrs. Mitchell, what is your occupation?
0: I am associated with the Cat Care Club.
18: A cat care club?
0: Cat care club.
18: Well, what is a cat care club?
0: Well, we rescue cats and find homes for them.
18: Do you give cats to anybody who asks for one? For example, could I have a cat?
0: Well, you would have to qualify. You'd have to be investigated.
18: I can't even get a skunk to live in my house. What do you mean? I've been investigated. How many cats do you have at the present time?
0: Oh, about 150.
18: Well, where do you get your cats?
0: Oh, people phone from all over the country, all over the county, and even other counties. Just before I came down here, a woman called me and wanted me to take care of 35 cats. She started out with one cat a short time ago, and now she has 30 cats. She's 35. She says she sees her mistake. But it's too late, so I must take the cats.
18: Mrs. Mitchell, biologically, that's not possible. You can't start off with one cat and then have 30 cats.
0: Well, she did take
18: it. You have to start off with two cats.
0: Well, in fact,
18: not much I know about cats.
0: I know. Two stray cats came in after she took the one cat. So she really started with three cats.
18: Oh. Well, that's more like it, anyway. Now, what is your unusual occupation, Mr. Peeler?
20: Well, I am a wood carver. I take a solid block of wood like this, and in 5 minutes and 23 seconds, I have a pair of pliers that'll open and shut like that.
18: Are these pliers? I thought those were bow legs.
20: And, well, they look like bow legs, but yeah. They're really a little pair of pliers.
18: Mm-hmm. They're pliers, eh?
20: Yes. You see,
18: Well, that's very clever.
20: Made my glasses out of wood, and my watch chain, that's made out of one solid block of wood, and it isn't put together, and you can't take it apart.
18: Is this for me?
20: Yes, that's for you.
18: You
20: may keep
18: shouldn't.
20: That for a souvenir. I sell those for souvenirs.
18: Oh, you sell them? Oh, well,
20: yes.
18: Here, you better take it back.
20: You can keep that.
18: I don't want to get involved in any finance with you. Huh?
20: It's all right.
18: Now, where do you do this whittling?
20: Well, in store windows and before Kiwanis clubs and Rotary clubs and Boy Scout groups, mostly.
18: Is there pretty good money in your business? Is it true you're always in the chips?
20: Well, I manage to... I make these pliers. I sell them for $1 a piece.
18: Yeah, let's see that. I've never seen one of those. Well, that's very interesting. Is this for me?
20: And, yes, if you want it.
18: Oh, you shouldn't have. I make enough for all the brothers here tonight. Huh? I'll have his watch before he leaves here. You say people pay $1 a piece for those wooden pliers? Why?
20: Well, you see, I throw in a $50 bill with each pair that I sell.
18: Well, that's a pretty good come-on, huh? I can see you have a very good head for business, Mr. Peeler. Have you had it examined lately?
20: Yes.
18: Now, tell me, Blockbuster, that's because you're a woodcarver. Tell me, how do you make money giving away $50 bills?
20: Well, you see, I print my own money. That's why I can do it.
18: Well, that explains it. I'm relieved to know that you're not doing anything dishonest, Mr. Peeler. Now, as one counterfeiter to another, why do you do it?
20: Well, because, you see, we got a lot of colors in the rainbow, and we got a lot of different kinds of money, and all of the money we've ever had has always been green on the back. Well, one year I want to print the $100 bills red, and the $50 bills blue, and the $20 bills brown.
1: And then I want to come out over the microphone and say, all of you people that have got a $100 bill that's red on the back dated 1950, I'm going to call it in 3 weeks from tomorrow at a discount. Now, you go home and get that $50 bill or that $100 bill out from under the rug, and you go down, you buy that suit of clothes you've been looking at for the last 6 months, but you were too stingy to buy the suit of clothes because you thought more of the money than you did of the clothes. But if you hang on to the money, you're going to have pay a discount. So when you buy the suit of clothes and the factory opens up and hires another guy and we got more prosperity than we got now. And that's the way I intend to eliminate all unemployment and all poverty in the state of California by just changing the money a little bit, making it different colors and putting a date on it and calling it in every once in a while.
18: I used to think I talked a lot, huh? Now, Mr. Peeler, have you always been a whittler?
1: No. No, I have been in the real estate business, and then I ran for Congress in 1935.
18: You
1: over
18: did,
1: in the valley, yes.
18: What happened when you ran for Congress?
1: Well, out of 150,000 votes, I only lacked 952, getting enough to go down to Congress. But you see, I didn't have quite enough money. My major opponent, he spent $25,000, and I only had 10. But with that 10, I bought a little automobile and put loudspeaker horns on it and had a microphone in front of the wheel, and I'd go down the street, and I'd say, Peeler for the people. Peeler peels the peeling from the pension problem. He puts the plan plainly and paints pretty pictures of its possibility. Please put this paper on your piano, and if you like him, put him in Congress. Plan to hear him tonight at the high school. Everybody come out.
18: I'm surprised you got any votes. Well, you've been an interesting couple, and we're happy to have you here. Now, we're going to play You Bet Your Life. You beat our other two couples, and you get a chance at the $1,000. At the DeSoto Plymouth question, that's the $1,000 question. I can't tell you how much the other couples won, but Fenneman's all going to remind our listeners.
21: The woman from the self-service laundry and the married man are ahead with $180.
18: Here we go. Let's see how high you can build your $20. You selected famous rivers as your category. Now, here's your first question. How much of the 20 will you try?
2: Half.
18: Half? Is that all right
1: I
18: with
1: guess
18: you,
1: that's
18: Mr. Peeler?
1: Right, yes.
18: What is the name of the river boundary between Texas and Mexico?
1: The river boundary between
18: What is the river between Texas and Mexico?
1: Oh, yes, I know what that river is.
18: I don't know, and Texas, I wish you'd tell me. Huh?
1: Between Texas and Mexico? Yeah, the Rio Grande.
18: Rio Grande is right, huh?
3: And we're on our way, Groucho. We have $30.
18: Remember, you're going for $1,000 tonight. Now, how much of the $30 are you going to try?
2: Half.
18: Half? Is that all right with you, Mr. Peeler?
1: Well, I guess so.
18: All right. What is the name of the South American river with the largest volume of water in the world?
2: Well, the Amazon.
18: The Amazon is right.
4: They're on the way now. They have $45.
18: Here's your third question. How much of the 45 will you try?
2: What do you say?
1: Oh, we can spare 20, I guess.
2: 20 it is.
18: $20. What is the name of the river that cuts through the Grand Canyon?
2: Colorado.
18: The Colorado is right.
4: And now they have $65.
18: $65 is your last chance to beat the other couples. Now, how much of the 65?
1: Let's shoot half of it anyway. You want to shoot all of it?
2: What he says, Bill,
1: I'd like to
2: be afraid,
1: come out with $5 bill anyway.
18: How do you care? You're going to print your own money anyhow.
1: Well, mine ain't any good, though, you see. I can't spend mine yet.
18: All right, kids, come on. We got another show next Thursday. What are you going to do?
2: $20.
18: How much?
2: $20.
18: $20. Here's your last. All right, here we go. London Bridge crosses what English river?
1: Oh, you know that.
18: Don't get your own bridge mixed up in this, huh?
2: Thames.
18: The Thames is right, huh?
4: And they wind up with a grand total of $85. And that means the laundry lady and the married man with $180 get the chance at the DeSoto Plymouth $1,000 question.

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1: Well, here we are, the gal from the laundry and the fly trap, eh? All right, here we go for $1,000. I'll give you 15 seconds to decide on a single answer between you, so think carefully and please no help in the audience. Here it is. Ready? What is the name of the city that has been the capital of Korea for more than 2,000 years?

0: All right, what is the answer you two have decided upon?
1: Sewell.
0: Sewell is right. Well, you had the right answer, so you $1,000. What are you going to do with all that money?
2: I kind of like...
0: You're going to buy a bathing suit and go back in that raft, huh?
2: Well, I think I'll kind of spread it around. I think...
0: Well, spread some around me, will you?
2: Money's fun if you can share it, and I can think of a few people that kind of need some.
0: Well, that's a good way to spend the money, yeah. Let's see, you win $1,000, and how much?
3: $180 in the quiz.
0: That's $1,180. You really cleaned up tonight. Congratulations.
2: No.
0: From the more than 3,000 DeSoto Plymouth dealers from coast to coast, you bet your life.
3: You bet your life.

0: Be sure to tune in again next Wednesday night at this time for the Groucho Marx Show, when the big question will be worth $1,000. And don't miss Groucho's television show, also presented by the DeSoto Plymouth Dealers of America. And remember, all dealers who sell DeSoto also sell Plymouth. 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
0: Folks, here's a tip from the National Safety Council about good highway habits. If your policy on the road is courtesy, you are always the beneficiary. You Bet Your Life is produced by John Goodell, transcribed from Hollywood, directed by Robert Dwan and Bernie Smith, music by Jerry Fielding. This is George Fenneman, signing off for the more than 3,000 DeSoto Plymouth dealers from coast to coast.

0: That's You Bet Your Life, starring Groucho Marx, from October 4th, 1950. Secret word was wall, as heard on NBC. Hope you enjoyed that. More of Hollywood 360 after this.
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8: News this hour from Town Hall. I'm Ron Taylor. Israeli Prime Minister Benjamin Netanyahu says the co-pilot accused of trying to take over a Dubai flight to Israel understated, basically underwent Islamic radical indoctrination. Mark Mayfield has more.
9: Netanyahu said Israeli investigators uncovered the information while examining the Omani national accused of attacking the plane's captain during Wednesday's flight from Dubai. Passengers and crew subdued the suspect before the plane carrying 174 people landed safely in Saudi Arabia. United Arab Emirates is investigating possible terrorist intent, with Israel expected to participate. I'm Mark Mayfield.
8: The deaths of two Ole Miss students have led to the arrest of two men as police in the area issue a dire warning over a third overdose. Laura Winters explains.
10: The warning issued about synthetic kratom following the deaths of the two students and a third overdose of a 22-year-old in the area who was not a student. Meanwhile, two smoke shop employees facing federal charges of possession of a controlled substance with intent to distribute after narcotics detectives finding more than 500 units of the substance in their store. The two employees worked at Puff's Vape Tobacco and Beer Store in Oxford, which is just outside the university. Laura Winters reporting.
8: Tennessee death row inmate Krista Pike's attorneys says she was unconscious and on a ventilator as of last night. That comes as the failed attempt to execute her happened earlier this week. Governor Bill Lee is pausing executions for the rest of the year while a third-party review examines exactly what went wrong. Progressive lawmakers looking to crack down on flock cameras. Senators Bernie Sanders and Jeff Merkley, as well as Representative Alexandria Ocasio-Cortez, unveiled legislation to ban federal agencies from using automatic license plate readers. The Banned Flock Act would also pause federal funding. News and analysis at townhall.com.
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0: From all across America, I am Mike Hewitt, and this is The Mike Hewitt Show. Family, business, work, and politics like you've never heard it before. Let's get to it. All right, folks, and Ludwig, we've got a big show today. Ludwig and I don't do a lot of guest interviews, but somewhere during the hour, we're going to have Michigan's Republican nominee for Secretary of State join us for a little bit. I've got a bunch of questions for him. But in the meantime, Ludwig, I'm reading Governor Abbott from the great state of Texas declared a disaster for all Texas counties back early to September 28th, citing a diesel shortage threatening public health and safety. I'm going to go through the what his order says, Lud, and then I want you to tell me what you think about it from an economics standpoint. His order allows expanded use of red-dyed diesel on Texas roads, permits fuel, agricultural, and timber loads weighing up to 95,000 pounds, relaxes certain state diesel standards to the extent EPA authorizes, but also requested a federal fuel standard waiver. This is an official statewide fuel emergency declaration. Ludwig, what do you think about him doing that?
1: I think he's right. I believe that it's the proper place of his ability, and he should be doing this. We've been begging in Michigan to have a tax on the gas removed, like Indiana did, which has put them less than a dollar, more than a dollar cheaper than us. And Abbott's responding. He's not waiting for the federal government, as he should. What I wonder, though, is why is it always up until the EPA, extent the EPA authorizes? Why does a state have to listen to the EPA? They're not in the Constitution.
0: I entirely agree with that. Now, what he has the power to do is to get rid of what the state has done. And several other states, listen, it's a pause to me. Michigan, to use it as an example, we're not competing with California's insanity, but Michigan is above the national average. So we're all looking to, in our case in Michigan, House Speaker Matt Hall saying, Matt, you need to press the button. You need to push Whitmer, the gubernator in Michigan, to do something about this. Listen, I'm excited that Abbott is taking the lead at the state level. And aside from me ragging on our Marxist, idiotic Governor Whitmer for not doing it, because she loves more revenue, while everyone is straining, that nitwit is running around wanting to increase the tax on mileage. Add that to it. She says in lieu of because of EV. We've touched on this before. The EV vehicles in the state of Michigan represent 1.3% of the traffic. You go, wait a minute, that's clearly not what you're doing. And you're just hoping that all the people with a D by their name, everyone that votes D, will applaud. Well, you know, part of what this show is going to talk about today is the need to stand back and say what's best for the country over what's best for the party. We're going to get to that. Go ahead, Lord.
1: In the 70s, I know there were fuel lines. Have you ever heard of a declaration of emergency for a state or even a national emergency over fuel?
0: I have not. But keep in mind, this is specific about diesel because the diesel costs are in the clouds. And what that affects, folks, is every single package that's shipped overland to get to you. Literally, think about vegetables, fruits, cars, plastic from China that got shipped to the shore and then trucked in. It's just sending prices through the clouds.
1: It's agricultural equipment. It's not even exactly the delivery trucks. It's the equipment to produce such things.
0: It's both. Absolutely agreed.
1: The trucks, they could start managing a different way. They could reduce shipments into more fuel or gasoline vehicles. There's some things they can move around. You can't take a $300,000 John Deere plow machine and just go replace it with a gas one. This is so much greater than what people think. And doing this was a big deal.
0: screwballs on the fringe left, not leftists, not my cousin John, who's a Democrat, the screwball people that hate anything that's

0: at the TV.
1: We should really research the price of diesel because a little further, because if you remember back in the 90s and way before that, but I remember the 90s specifically, when gas was like $1.29, diesel was 74 cents. And then all of a sudden around the time 2008, diesel became more than gas and has never went back. So I'm wondering what regulations were put in under the Obama administration that causes, because diesel used to be cheaper than gas and more efficient.
0: Well, the average today, at least this week, is $6.39 per gallon. And imagine trying to haul, to Abbott's point, 95,000 worth of whatever you're hauling, 95,000 pounds, and you're paying, might as well call it $6.40 a gallon. It's insane. It's got to stop. We can't blame it all on partisanness. There's a problem that we as a country have got to come to terms with. And my example is always, when you're talking about gasoline that you kind of oscillated back and forth between, as I've said a number of times, we've got more than 40 separate formulas in the United States. And then those formulas are seasonal. So you've got 40 plus times four more just to get the formulas that are currently legislated by different states. What that means, folks, is the cost, the cost of transforming crude oil into gasoline is in the clouds. And so much so, as I've mentioned before, we're importing refined crude from third world countries because we think it's somehow better for the environment if we don't build new refineries here. And you go, what? Aren't we all on the same globe? How does that work?
1: I would love to know the lost revenue by diesel fuel for the truckers that are stopping in Angola on 96 or 69 coming into Michigan, filling up, dropping off their shipments, and then leaving the state and refilling it once you get to Indiana, Ohio. I would love to know the loss of revenue we had, because it wasn't as big of a concern recently because our states have been pretty similar on fuel prices. And with that being $1, $1.50 cheaper, when you're talking thousands of gallons daily, that's a significant amount. We're already talking about a 50% increase. Now we're down up to a 20% decrease we can get it for cheaper. Like, we're going to do that. And I assume we're losing millions in revenue.
0: Insight, man.
1: They're so short-sighted, it's pathetic.
0: All right, so the answer to your question, global demand increased, cleaner fuel requirements added costs, and diesel carries a higher federal tax. I was asking the question, folks. He said we should do some research on why it jumped from the early 2000s, even 1990s, to your point, to now it jumped from well below gasoline to way above it. And the lion's share of it was government regulation. That is the lion's share of the jump in price. And folks, we as a country have got to have a long look in the mirror and say, are we really on the path that is best for this country?
1: Before we had, wasn't this sold as an alternative fuel that was cleaner?
0: Yep. Well, but then they really cleaned it up and cleaned our pockets up. We'll be right back, folks.
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3: Ronald Reagan understood that freedom sometimes requires more than quiet diplomacy. It requires moral clarity. On June 12, 1987, standing before the Brandenburg Gate in a divided Berlin, Reagan issued a direct challenge to Soviet leader Mikhail Gorbachev. Mr. Gorbachev, tear down this wall. The Berlin Wall was more than concrete and barbed wire. It represented a system that restricted movement, divided families, and denied millions the freedoms Americans often take for granted. Reagan refused to treat that division as permanent. He understood that free nations must be willing to identify the difference between liberty and oppression, and have the courage to say so. 2 years later, the Berlin Wall fell. Freedom survives when people refuse to accept tyranny as inevitable. So when freedom is challenged today, will we have the courage to defend it with the same clarity?
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9: All right, folks, I've got to change gears because this is one of those things that bother me about modern media. So the week leading up to the Qi summit with Governor, President Trump down in Washington, the lead up to it, the media was covering, oh, Qi's coming and Trump's in trouble and, you know, the president of China wants war and all of these hoopla, yowzer things. Well, then he comes and goes, and you can barely find anything about what happened. Isn't that amazing, folks? Truly, it just went crickets all of a sudden. He came, he left. It was a crisis and then nothing more. Why do you think they do that, Ludwig?
10: Well, because they're gearing up, hoping there's a crisis, and then when there was nothing, they just let it go. They sweep it under the rug like it's no big deal. It's like cleaning his room. Just put it under the bed. Nobody will see it.
9: But what they do is they make people feel unsettled. They're making you on purpose feel unsettled, like the world is crashing It's Chicken Little. The sky is falling. And none of that happened. So I say, what did they actually do? A two-month extension on the trade truce. Tariff reductions covering approximately $30 billion in goods from each country. A Chinese commitment to buy at least 10 million metric tons. Hang on. Drum rolls, please. I better read that again. A Chinese commitment to buy at least 10 million metric tons of U.S. coal.
10: For what?
9: In each of the years 27 and 28. Well, they burn coal to stay warm. They burn coal to generate electricity. Did I just say that? They burn coal to generate EV? Oh, my goodness. What do we do? What do we do? But the left loves the hybrid that they see the Chinese economy and the Chinese government. It's a beautiful hybrid. We should try that. Folks, no, we shouldn't. And we should also stop lying to ourselves as a country. So new AI safety and military crisis communication arrangements intended to help prevent incidences from escalating. What's the media say? Crickets. I had to search and search and search. A couple of them said not much happened. It was cordial. Well, actually, that's quite a bit. I'm just saying. That's quite a bit.
10: I heard about this communication thing, and I thought it was pretty cool. Rubio said we need to bring this back, like the Cold War, where if something accidentally happens, we have a link right to theirs.
9: Right.
10: And I thought, man, did you just put them as our number one national enemy?
9: Well, indirectly. They are. But they are. Anyone that does not think that we're in a Cold War with China, and now Russia playing second fiddle, but on China's side, anyone that doesn't think that's the case is foolhardy.
10: I think we're on a full-on economic and technological war with them.
9: Oh, and social war. They're deeply invested in our political process, folks.
10: Yes.
9: If you're out on all of these various sideboard conversation boards on the internet, and you get revved up every time you go there, you've got to understand something. A number of the profiles that you're interacting with are either Chinese robots. You're literally negotiating and arguing with and being ramped up by robots spreading nonsense, or by people that are paid by China to get you angry. And folks, that's true left and right. Just telling you, it's a fact. We've done entire episodes on that topic. But I saved one. I saved one from my list that China and the U.S. agreed on. On Iran. On Iran. Both leaders agreed it should never possess nuclear weapons and opposed tolls on international waterways. That's kind of a fun thing, because that's exactly what President Trump says he's holding out for in these negotiations. The left, their hair is on fire. Oh, my God. Oh, my God. Diesel prices are killing us because of Trump. Well, first off, that's not true. It's because of your legislation that your elected leadership pushed through, both on a state and a federal level. You can research it. If you think I'm wrong, send me a text. My number's at themikehewittshow.com. I don't hide from this stuff. That's happening because we're actually legislating for it. So China, that we're supposed to be, to your point, in this Cold War with, and I agree with you, but both of the two sides of this dynamic say they should never, but they agree they should never possess nuclear arms, and that passage, the Straits of Hormuz, should never be set up as a tolling system for Iran. That's what the two great powers agreed to. Folks, this is just, it's just math. I know the media doesn't want to tell you either side of the divide, by the way. I know the media wants to keep you ramped up, but you got to do a deep dive on the facts. Ludwig, do you see it my way, or do you disagree?
10: No, I absolutely see it your way. I did think it was pretty savage of Trump to take President Xi to the archives to show him our documents that provide freedom and make it a little more known to the Chinese people who are watching that.
9: Can I ask you a question that's not on my show prep? I've got to apologize, yeah. Lud. So the other night I'm debating with ChatGPT. I do that because I'm 65 years old. I'm just telling you, I get made fun of all the time by Lud. But I'm asking it, is President Putin a dictator? Yes. Okay, is President Zelensky a dictator? And then ChatGPT goes into its big, gigantic, long paragraphs of nuance trying to describe him not. Are there free and open elections? Well, no, there's that. No, well, it's wartime. All right, when in wartime did the United States suspend an election or refuse to transfer of presidential power? Well, never. Okay, so he's the dictator. By the definition you used for Putin, he's also a dictator. So tell me again, how did the United States pick which dictator we like best? And by the way, we've made that dictator, who's a terrible comedian, a billionaire.
10: Well, two things. One, we actually have it where a president during wartime can stay in power. We have never enacted it. But two, we were against Zelensky prior to Trump's presidency. You remember... What? We were calling him a dictator and a murderer, and then Trump got impeached for a perfectly fine phone call, and now Zelensky became our ally.
9: Right. He's our hero. Folks, I've been against that hot mess since the very beginning. It's a 500-year war. You don't even know how much we've spent on it, and our government has absolutely no clue where those billions upon billions of dollars have went. We literally don't know.
10: Do you remember the quid pro quo with Biden and Ukraine prior to Trump?
9: Exactly right. That's exactly right. Never forget. And the position that idiot young Biden, the drug guy, folks, Hunter. It's a hot mess. It truly
10: well, you know, we had the same thing
9: mess.
10: In Syria, right? Like Syria was who do we back? And we end up kind of, I don't want to say stayed out of it. We indirectly stayed out of that because we were either going to fight with Assad or we were going to fight with Al Qaeda. Yep. Like, but we also found ourselves in the same predicament in World War II.
9: Yep, we fight
10: with
9: true.
10: Stalin or against Stalin. Like,
9: listen, folks, I got to tell you, we're getting ready to head to a break, but please remember, we're getting ready to have Anthony Forlone on at some point after the bottom of the hour. And along with that, I got to talk about Chucky Schemer a little bit. This guy blows my mind. Folks, stay with us, and I got to tell you, you're going to love the rest of us. We will be right back.
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8: With SRN News, I'm Ron Taylor. President Trump is trying to mobilize Republicans ahead of the midterm elections. Yesterday, he was in Mobile, Alabama, at the groundbreaking of a new $4 billion bridge and threw his support behind Alabama's Republican candidate for governor, Tommy Tuberville. Later today, the president will be in Ohio to deliver remarks at a rally outside of Dayton. Vice President Vance heading to Alaska next week for a midterm rally as the Republican state faces a competitive Senate race. Recent polls showing Democrat Mary Peltola in a tight race against Republican Dan Sullivan. The Trump 47 Committee and the Republican National Committee will host their Monday rally in Fairbanks to rally support for Sullivan. With just over a month until Election Day, both Trump and Vance are touring the states led by their party as the midterms appear increasingly dire for Republicans. Federal judge temporarily halting construction of a part of the border wall near the Big Bend region of Texas. It's a temporary injection. This is SRN News.
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0: Folks, if you're just tuning in, I am Mike Hewitt, and this is the Mike Hewitt Show. If you're listening to this show on broadcast radio, AM, FM radio, anywhere in the United States, please know you are listening to the absolute best radio station in your community. And I got to tell you, I say this every week, and I'm sincere about it. If you're a Democrat and you're listening and you don't agree to anything I'm saying, I thank you for listening. I passionately believe both sides of the divide have got to start listening to each other again. So if you don't agree, and if I'm wrong, by the way, I'm human. If I'm just wrong, my contact information at themikehewittshow.com. Send me a text. Call me on the phone. It's on there. Send me an email. If I'm wrong, I don't want to debate you. Inform me, because I'm trying to form you. I listen to leftist radio. I listen to leftist podcasts. I'm a classical liberal right-winger. Make no mistake about it. I call myself a Reaganista. I'm a big Reagan supporter. That's who I am. But listen, we're both American, so let's make this country better together instead of all the hot name-calling. I beg you, I'm telling you, it's important. Folks, with that, we've got a guest in the studio. I got to tell you, I'm excited. Anthony Forlini is our Republican nominee for the Secretary of State in the state of Michigan. Anthony Forlini, welcome to the Mike Hewitt Show.
1: Thank you, Mike. Thanks for having me. I appreciate it.
0: So I got to tell you, folks, I've been in politics as a grassroots guy for a long time, involved in the state Republican Party. If you've been listening to a while, you know I'm long enough to get fat and bald goes the joke. That's how long I've been doing it. Having said that, I've also been in the automotive business through most of my career. And so I'm looking at the position of Secretary of State through two vantage points. First, as political grassroots, and then secondly, as a direct engagement with the Secretary of State in Michigan. And Anthony Forlini, fix that for me, Brian. You see his face. Listen, Anthony, I got to tell you, I don't want to put you on the spot with the lady that you will be replacing. But from a dealer standpoint, she's the worst Secretary of State there's been in Michigan in my entire career, going back to 1983 forward. Again, I don't want to put you on the spot with her, Anthony, but tell me, going forward, what do you think you need to do different with the Secretary of State?
1: Well, specifically when you're talking about car dealerships, and face it, car dealerships are the number one customer for the Secretary of State when you're talking about one specific entity. And I really truly believe that it's been an abusive relationship, because they're put in a category of having to defend themselves all the time as opposed to being in a partnership. The partnership I'm talking about that I like to see is set up a dealer network of an advisory board on how we should be treating the secretary, we should be treating the dealerships within the Secretary of State's office. How can we make our services in the Secretary of State's office more efficient? Because let's not forget, the end result is a customer that is a customer for all of ours, the Secretary of State's office as well as the dealership. And the easier we make it for the dealerships, the easier it is for the customer. The more streamlined we make it, the better the deal the customer ends up getting in the end, because they know, the dealers know that they don't have all this overhead that they got to worry about. So I've had several meetings with dealerships, and that's kind of the direction I want to go, is to get some kind of a self-regulatory body together so that, listen, you know who the bad guys are in your own industry. They know who they are. They know if somebody's playing bad and it makes them all look bad, they can help fix the problem better than government bureaucrats that are just going to come down with a sledgehammer and try to destroy everything.
0: Right. Listen, from my standpoint, folks, just, and by the way, this is true in almost all of the states, as a dealer, a licensed franchise dealer, we act as an agent for the Secretary of State in a number of different avenues or mechanisms. And so I'll give you an example. We're often on this show, I'll talk about our judiciary being the most broken branch of government. But let me make the comparison. When I'm dealing with Secretary of State, I could pick three, I'm just arbitrarily picking a number, three Secretary of State branches. They will each interpret law differently. And so I shop the drama. Uh-oh, we better take that one to this Secretary of State because that one's got a problem with this kind of law. Folks, it's black and white law. It's just law. I mean, it shouldn't be Democrat or Republican. To me, that's about as close to a... It's a partisan chair, I get that. I'm not being naive. But it really should be an administrative function. And I shouldn't be able to know whether you're a Democrat or a Republican by the standpoint of you just doing sound business practices. Am I wrong with that, Tony? Can I call you Tony?
1: You can call me Tony anytime. You know, my mom always said, why are they calling you Tony? I named you Anthony, but everyone calls me Tony.
0: Right. Oh, yeah. All right. Don't tell your mother on me.
1: No, no, that's good. The only election I ever lost, I called myself Tony and the whole campaign on the signs. I lost. And she goes, see?
0: Well, you cannot trump a mother.
1: That's right. That's right.
0: So listen, am I naive when I look at Secretary of State branches like I did?
1: No, no, this is a common complaint we're hearing across the board. The dealers almost feel a bit abused. And, you know, listen, if they were really doing something really wrong, their customers would go somewhere else.
0: Right.
1: And that's the ultimate test right there. So for us as bureaucrats to come in there and put a heavy hand or the heavy hand is really not doing your job. Right. As the county clerk of Macomb, you know, two of our bigger customers would be the title companies and the funeral home directors.
0: Right.
1: And we've turned their situation around. We're so turnkey that we did ourselves a favor in how we handled it. The funeral home directors, they just sent us the death certificates who they need death certificates for. We process them, we put them in a file cabinet, and then they come back and pick them up. And we bill them. Forget about the lines. Forget about the lines.
0: By the way, speaking of no lines, what is your view of the way the current Secretary of State does the appointments? And I know this is, I know folks, most of our listeners are somewhere else in America, but this is to a different states have different ways of doing it, but the appointment process coming out of COVID happens in more states than not. And for me, it's become cumbersome. But what say you on that topic?
1: Now, that's a government excuse not to do your job because we've moved from appointments only that were 3 weeks out to appointments as well as walk-ins. We have people come in, and within 4 minutes, they're served on average. And within 10 minutes, they're out the door. So we can do it. We make it happen. I just got a text today from a local attorney, and he said to me, he goes, looking it up real quick, he says, wow, what a beautiful process. I had the most beautiful experience getting a death certificate. The whole team was super friendly and efficient. I was in and out literally in 2 minutes. That's government that works for you.
0: All right, do me a favor. Tell everyone your name again and how to find you.
1: My name is Anthony Forlini. That's Forlini, and at anthonyforlini.com. If you like good government, support me.
0: Anthony, listen, Tony, don't tell your mother I did it. Tony, you've got my support. Thank you very, very much for joining us. Please be safe, and I'll see you on the campaign trail.
1: Thanks, Mike.
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0: All right, folks. Ludwig, are you ready to jump back into the political stuff?
8: Mm-hmm.
0: Folks, if you could just see his facial expression. Listen, Chucky Schumer, it's my affectionate name for Senator Charles Schumer, as Chucky Schumer. He tanks popular insider trading ban in Dem effort to derail Republicans' agenda ahead of midterms. Chucky Schumer, and to your point, Lud, we're going to let you hash this up, because what Chucky Schumer is citing as his rationale is you had the insider trading issue tied together with the voter ID debate. So the Republicans sandwiched those two issues into one. Chucky Schumer derailed them. His rationale, he said it, not me, was that he did not want to have the Republicans have two victories heading into midterms. Ludwig, what to say you on that topic?
8: Well, I hadn't heard a lot about this bill, and then I heard about it the day the vote was coming, and I'm like, oh, this is awesome. I'm a little shocked it's going to go through because they're putting handcuffs on themselves on going from $175,000 a year to multimillionaires, but I like it. And I think this is Trump driven. Then I hear on top of this bill is attached voter ID. And I'm like, oh, it's failed. I didn't have to think another thing about it. I'm like, this thing will fail. I'll wait till I hear about it being failed because they're not going to vote for it because of the voter ID attached. Which doesn't make sense to me. Why we attach these bills to have nothing to do with the actual bill.
0: Now, in fairness, Chucky Schamer said tying these two bills together was trickery. He used the word trickery. And the fun part about that is, folks, both to my Democrat and Republican friends, the fun part about Chucky Schamer, first off, he agreed with what you just said, but he always does it himself. I used AI, by the way, again, yep, that's me, tried to find an example of when Chucky Schamer did not advance a bill that didn't have what he wanted and what he didn't want attached to it, trying to force Republicans to get on board with something they wanted while ugly agreeing to something that they hated. I got to tell you, the fascinating part about putting these two issues together is, if you've listened to this show for a while, folks, you've heard me talk about how money and power, I should say, affects politics. And so Chucky Schamer must have had a real internal wrestling match, because on one hand, it deals with his money, because he's gotten very rich off of being a U.S. senator. Not very rich, very rich off of being a U.S. senator. So on one hand, he's dealing with that. And on the other hand, it threatens his power. So he must have looked in the mirror and said, wait a minute, which is worse, losing my money or losing my power? Keeping in mind, the left perceives that there are certain elements of our population that are so stupid they can't get a state-issued ID, which, by the way, folks, in my view, is not only ignorant, but is patently racist. The way they apply that thinking is abysmal. It's insulting to people. I fervently disagree with them, and even to get into a Democrat convention, you've got to have picture ID, but somehow that's different when it comes to their perception of regular people on the street. I find that so just mind-numbing to me. Yes, they want to have insider trading. No, they don't want to protect elections. That's my interpretation of it. What, am I wrong?
8: No, I think that's right. But I think regardless, this thing wouldn't have passed. Because if you get Fetterman and maybe one more common sense Democrat, you got 55, you needed 60. One, it, again, it handcuffs them from earning money they shouldn't. And then two, it's a Trump victory a month before midterms.
0: They don't want it.
8: Yeah, it was POA.
0: So I, folks, I stew on this. And the reason this topic is on my show list today is I wrestle with it, whether it's a Republican or a Democrat issue, when it's strictly partisan. I really do. So here's me in his 1796 farewell address. It was a letter, by the way, not a speech. George Washington warned that loyalty to political parties could overpower loyalty to the country. He feared that bitter party rivalry would turn fellow citizens against one another, encourage revenge with each party abusing power when it gained control, open the door to foreign manipulation, lead people to embrace an authoritarian leader promising relief from political turmoil. I read that, I'm going, this guy was like a soothsayer. He had a crystal ball, because what he described in his letter, the things that he warned about in his many communications, were exactly what I believe have come to pass. And it's why I say at the midpoint in every episode of this show now, and have been for more than a year, if you're a Democrat, thanks for listening, because I'm not changing my party. I'm a Republican. I support small r, Republican form of self-governance, but that doesn't make you a Democrat my enemy. It makes it that we need to sit down and find out what we can agree on, because there are things to agree on, and that, I believe, is what George Washington's point was. His central warning was not that partisanship could become his central warning was that partisanship could become a path to tyranny, especially when Americans defended their party's power more fiercely than their country's liberty. That's Washington, not me. And that's exactly where we're at. Insider trading is okay, and you can vote if you can get there. It doesn't even matter if you're a citizen. Folks, come on. This is not partisan. It ought to be common sense and decency if our goal is to make the United States best for everybody. Lud, reel me in.
8: Can't, because everything is about partisanship. We're talking about this for so long as I've been on the show. If it's a good idea, it should be a good idea. It shouldn't matter whose idea it is. And unfortunately, we don't have that. We have, well, who presented it? Oh, it was my party. Okay, it's a great idea. Well, not everything's great just because it's a Republican or Democrat idea.
0: We could do a whole show on both parties switching back and forth on issues as it cycled from election to election. And I always use the low-hanging fruit line item veto. But, folks, you could literally write a book on the topics that they've traded back and forth. Meanwhile, all right, I got to stop myself. Fox News poll, Michigan voters split, almost tied. It's like 48-49 split between El Sayad and Mike Rogers for U.S. Senate from the state of Michigan. Folks, I got to be partisan for a minute, even after my long rant. I don't understand the support for El Sayad, and it's not because I'm against his Islamic or Muslim faith. It's because he's a communist. The two concepts don't merge. Can you imagine Ludwig sitting John F. Kennedy down to watch some of what El Sayad has said on podcasts over the last couple of years? So I'm not talking about the Republicans, folks. Someone like Jack Kennedy, John F. Kennedy, sitting and listening to El Sayad, would he support him? What do you think?
8: Let's go FDR. FDR probably put in some of the most, or even Johnson, like some of the most socialist programs, government-wise, they would be able to back this up.
0: But even though they had an economic view that was left of mind for certain, those people still supported the Constitution of the United States and the sovereignty of the United States. So for all our disagreements, they still supported those things. I mean, yowzers. It's just flabbergasting to me that Michigan is tied up. And here's the problem, where I'm going with it. First off, by the way, let me not leave Mike Rogers off the list. Mike Rogers, I've met him a number of times. He's a centrist. Just so you know, if you're a Democrat or a Republican and you're hearing me, the man is a centrist. So if you're like center left, if that's who you describe yourself as, you should love this guy. You should absolutely think more of him than you do El Sayad. I would say Mike Rogers and John F. Kennedy have almost exact politics. Literally. Literally, folks. But we're in the D's and the R's, to the point where facts don't matter. And when we've reached a point where facts don't matter, it's just D's versus R's, folks, our ship is in trouble. That's what I see, Lud. What do you think?
8: Yeah, I agree.
0: I'm telling you, folks, we got to think different. We've got to start thinking different. We just do. That's our time for today. You've been listening to The Mike Hewitt Show. Don't forget, find us at themikehewittshow.com, here on your favorite radio station, Spotify, Apple Podcasts, and more. Until next time, be safe and keep the faith.
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12: News this hour from Town Hall. I'm Ron Taylor. President Trump is brushing off threats from Democrats over a new impeachment push.
16: Trump was asked by reporters outside the White House Friday about Democrats warning they'll initiate impeachment proceedings if they regain power after the midterms. The president said that after two impeachment attempts, he's getting good at it, adding that it would be a fake impeachment. Trump went on to say, "With me, they like to do it," and warned about Democrats regaining control, arguing that he's made a lot of progress. Trump spoke before leaving for Alabama, where he's holding a campaign rally event. I'm Chris Caraggio.
12: That event successful, and the president continues to push ahead of the midterm elections. He did speak in Mobile yesterday at the groundbreaking of a new $4 billion bridge and threw his support behind Alabama's Republican candidate for governor, Tommy Tuberville. Later today, the president will be in Ohio to deliver remarks at a rally outside of Dayton. Vice President Vance heading to Alaska next week for a midterm rally as the red state faces a competitive Senate choice. Correspondent Richard Boyd has the story.
17: The Trump 47 Committee, a joint fundraising group connected to President Trump's Save America PAC and the Republican National Committee, will host the Monday rally in Fairbanks. With just over a month until Election Day, both Trump and Vance are touring states led by their party. Richard Boyd reporting.
12: The U.S. is announcing that it has seized two ships carrying fuel to Cuba. The Coast Guard claims they were illegally carrying hundreds of thousands of gallons of diesel fuel to the island nation. This comes as the U.S. continues to block oil shipments to Cuba and has imposed sanctions on the country to that regard. President Trump says Europe has agreed to release a massive amount of diesel oil reserves. This comes as prices for diesel have surged recently. AAA reporting Friday's national average of a gallon of diesel, $6.37. News and analysis at townhall.com.
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12: More changes at your airport as TSA officers will no longer be allowed to sit while checking IDs at airport security checkpoints.
19: The agency is removing chairs, saying having officers on their feet will keep them more alert and reinforce security. The union representing TSA workers criticizing the move, saying the chairs provide basic ergonomic support for officers who stand and walk on hard surfaces all day. The change comes as the TSA faces broader restructuring proposals, including potential staffing and budget cuts. The agency oversees security at airports nationwide and employs about 60,000 people. John Scott reporting.
12: The merged Paramount and Warner Brothers Discovery Company will go by the name Skydance. Paramount CEO David Ellison says the name will become official once the merger is finalized. Ellison's film and television production company is called Skydance Media. More news and analysis at townhall.com. Mental health experts are seeing an increase in the number of people struggling with financial stress and depression that's tied to online gambling platforms.
20: Liz Ward with Penn State Health Advancement thinks easier access to gambling than ever before has resulted in more people dealing with mental health problems.
21: We're definitely seeing a lot of depression coming back into the mental health piece with this addiction. A lot of guilt, a lot of shame, kind of a higher risk of suicidal ideation and thoughts as well.
20: A study by Epic Research shows the number of those being diagnosed with a gambling disorder rose more than 60% since 2018, with the biggest increase among young men. I'm Scott Pringle.
12: An extreme heat wave is roasting Southern California. Los Angeles yesterday breaking a daily record of 102 degrees at about 1 o'clock, and the National Weather Service says it may have even gotten hotter by late afternoon. You'll find more on these stories, plus breaking news and analysis at townhall.com. I'm Ron Taylor.
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0: When we're not in the great outdoors, we're thinking about it. Kender Outdoors. Come on into the camp house and make yourself at home.
1: Hey, I'm Billy Kender. Thank you so much for dropping by the Kender Outdoors Camp House. 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We're going to talk about quail hunting quality coming up in just a little while. Joshua Creek Ranch, if you've never been, they need to be on your radar. We'll be talking about that in a few minutes. We're going to be widely traveled from the Texas Hill Country to the Tall Pines of Alabama to visit with my friend Jimmy Tidmore, author, husband, father, hard worker, good citizen, outdoorsman. He's written a series of children's books called The Hunt Club Kids, and that is coming to a close. The final installment of that series is now available. I'm going to talk to Jimmy about that and what he's going to do next now that The Hunt Club Kids is winding down. I'm sorry to hear that, but I'm excited to see what's coming up. Hey, then it's off to Alaska. One of the most interesting characters that I've ever had on this show in nearly 18 years is a fella named John Vole. Now, John lives in Alaska, rural Alaska. He sent me pictures from his living room looking out the window at the moose and the mountains and the waters and the wonder that is Alaska. He lives in the middle of paradise. But when fall rolls around, he leaves Alaska and comes to Texas and Oklahoma. What for? To hunt crows. He likes to shoot crows. And after you hear him talk about it, you may be a crow shooter too. Settle in. Grab yourself a fresh cup of coffee. I'm glad you're in camp with us today at Kender Outdoors. West Texas. I was out there perusing around, taking a look at the quail country a few weeks ago, and let me tell you something. It's dry. It's wet now. It's been raining, but listen, all summer, record heat, record drought. The cotton didn't make if it wasn't irrigated. The grass is not there. The cover's not there. I'm afraid that that's going to have a significant impact on our quail numbers. If you have a young bird dog and you want to get them into birds, and I mean lots of birds, I promise you, Joe Kirchival has cover at Joshua Creek Ranch. No livestock. The place is groomed and has been since day one for the birds. You're going to get all the wing shooting you want and a steak that's out of this world. Hospitality to the moon and back at Joshua Creek Ranch. I have all the details and everything you need at kinderoutdoors.com. Get your hunt booked now, because they will fill up. Archery Only Deer opens this weekend in Texas. We call it bow season, and it's open for white-tailed deer, mule deer, and turkeys. By the way, you can expect to see a lot of mature gobblers across the Rio Grande Wild Turkey Range in Texas this fall. And we begin deer season this year with 4 years of above-average fawn recruitment and a near-record population of 5.64 million white-tailed deer in Texas. Plenty of opportunities. There are some changes this year. If you're hunting turkeys with your bow, you must report all harvested wild turkeys within 24 hours. It's quick and easy with the free app from Texas Parks and Wildlife. And harvest of an unbearded wild turkey hen is prohibited. Bearded hens only. Matagorda and Wharton counties are closed to turkey hunting altogether. Through the magic and technology of the Kender Outdoors Trot Line, we're going to take a little trip to the great state of Alabama now. My dear friend Jimmy Tidmore is on the line, author of the Hunt Club Kids series of books. Jimmy, always a pleasure.
2: Hey, Billy, thanks. It's good to be back.
1: I'm glad you're here. It's, you know, it's that time of year where summer is turning loose a little bit. Fall is trying to take a grip. And good things are about to unfold.
2: That's correct. I'm happy it's cooled off, and I'm looking forward to hunting season.
1: Yes, sir, absolutely. I learned an important lesson about Alabama, your home state of Alabama, a few years ago. I was the master of ceremonies at a big, like $200,000 winner-take-all crappie tournament. Weigh-ins were there at in Birmingham in the convention center, and we did our fishing and takeoffs out on Logan Martin Lake. Yes. And and it was a wonderful tournament, and everything went well, except no spectators showed up. Nobody came, and we learned, don't schedule your big fishing expo the same weekend as Alabama football. It doesn't work.
2: Yeah, that's correct. I'm an Auburn graduate, an Auburn fan, but it works the same for both teams. And I thought you were going to say it was on the weekend of the Alabama Auburn game, and that would have been, I don't even think the fishermen would have showed up for that tournament.
1: Yeah, no kidding. I will tell you this though, next door to the convention center, one morning I had a little time, and for $5, I toured the Alabama Sports Hall.

0: Hey, a couple of really important dates for you to get on the calendar for 2027. We'll start with the Dallas Safari Club Convention and Sporting Expo. This is the daddy. 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
7: 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Well, Kinder Outdoors.
0: If the Lord blesses me.

0: rainy in such a way. One fall, one crisp fall morning before I die, I'll be in the grouse woods of Maine. Few experiences capture the season like a walk through the grouse woods, crisp mornings, vibrant foliage, and those wonderful blue grouse, spruce grouse, ruffed grouse. They can be found throughout Maine. Look for areas that provide both food and cover. They like young, regenerating forests, logging cuts, overgrown fields, forest edges. You know, places where the birds hide. And take your time. I think as quail hunters, we make this mistake a lot, too. We get in a hurry. We walk past a lot of birds. I've said it for years. I've proven it. We walk through and hunt an area and say, you know what? There's more birds in here than that. We double back and go through, cut the pace in half, and we find birds. Grouse often hold tight in cover, may not flush until you're nearly on top of them. Walk slowly and deliberately, and even stop and listen and look now and then. Hunt. Jimmy Ted Moore is an author and an outdoorsman. I've got him on that Kinder Outdoors Trot Line. Thanks for hanging on through the break, Jimmy. And do this for us. We're always talking to new listeners, new ears. For folks that don't know, they're not acquainted with your books, tell us, what is the Hunt Club Kids series of books?
1: Yeah, so the Hunt Club Kids series is a fiction series written, I don't know, maybe ages 8 to 14, but older, younger, particularly if parents get involved. Folks reading these books to their kids at, you know, really young ages, because they're wholesome, they're family friendly, there's nothing in them that's gonna offend anybody or upset anybody. Not in your audience anyway. I guess some people might be offended and upset that there's hunting in it, but you get my point. Nobody that's in this audience is gonna have anything in it that they have to worry about giving their kids these books to read. Yeah. Or about reading them to their kids. So they're fiction books. There's a hunting story going on in the books, but then there's also a life story and life lessons that are going on in each of the books as well. And then I try to tie all that together in a way that is shocking, is surprising, is exciting, and keeps kids turning the pages.
2: Yes, it does. And each book features a different critter. Like you might be reading about shed hunting in one book. Your next book might be turkeys, bears. Yep. There's different books featuring different hunts, different things going on. So what made you decide, you know, this, it's time to turn a corner? This is enough in the Hunt Club Kids series.
1: Well, you know, to be honest, you get to a point where it's like, I'm trying to figure out what the next story is going to be and so forth. And I felt like I had told the stories I wanted to tell from a fiction point, but also behind these books, I'm trying to tell a story maybe with a deeper meaning as well. And I just hit the point where I felt like I had told that story the way that I had wanted to. I knew how to bring it to a close and land it with one more book. And so that's what I did.
2: Okay, very good. Yeah, because if you start pressing, if you get greedy with it, that's when the product diminishes.
1: Hey, that's exactly right. Yeah.
2: Yeah.
1: That's it. I felt like, yeah, hey, I could have written 10 more of them, but I'm not sure I could have written 10 more that people would have enjoyed as much as they've enjoyed these.
2: Quality. Yeah, that's right. I get more calls about, hey, who is that guy that writes the children's hunting books? I get more calls about you than any other client that I have, probably, advertiser that I have. And one lady in particular, she was in her 90s. I can't remember exactly, maybe 97. And she wanted your name and email address 6 months ago, about 4, 5, 6 months ago. She wanted to buy books for all of her great grandchildren. So you're going through the generations now.
1: That's great. Wonderful. That's great.
2: Well, tell us about this new book. Give us a little more detail about it so that we can run order that thing.
1: Yeah, so it's called Lonesome Mountain, the Final Hunt, and I'm just going to read the blurb off the back. It says, 12-year-old Jet is facing a change of seasons unlike any he's ever experienced before. The adventure he's been on for the past several years with his three best friends is coming to an end. Jet's not sure what's next or if their friendships will even survive. One final hunt remains. And so these guys have been on, there's four main characters. They've been on a journey together for, since they were in like, the third grade. Now they're in like middle school. And they've been through a lot together and there's some big changes coming up and, that's what they're working through in this book, along with a hunt, to an amazing, place where all four of them are hunting. In this book, one of them's hunting a bear, one of them's hunting a deer, one of them's hunting a hog, and one of them's hunting a grouse. So this is a pretty neat story, a little bit different than what I've done, in the other books.
2: I guess so. That kept you hopping. That kept your brain hopping, trying to put all that together.
1: Sure did. Yeah, it absolutely was work when I had four different types of animals that were being hunted, and it definitely kept my brain working, making sure I do want to tell a good story, but I also want to be accurate in the things that I say. I'm not necessarily aiming to teach about hunting so much and skills and so forth. That's not what these books are about, but I also don't want to say things that aren't accurate about the way you might hunt a particular species, if that makes sense.
2: They are so well written. I can tell you that from an outdoorsman's perspective and from a grandfather's perspective. They're fabulous books for the kids. Your kid needs these books. Where can we get them, Jimmy?
1: So you can get them at huntclubkids.com. That's my own website. If you get them that way, you can get them signed copies and so forth, and we get to have some communication, which I do enjoy, or you can get them from Amazon.com as well.
2: Very good. Jimmy Tidmore, always a pleasure. Thank you, sir. Have a great fall.
1: Absolutely, Billy.
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10: With SRN News, I'm Bob Agnew in Washington. President Trump is praising Alabama's Republican candidate for governor, Tommy Tuberville, and other midterm candidates in Mobile. In the latest stop on his midterm push last night, the president told supporters that they have to get out and vote. He is pumping up Republican candidates as he celebrates the groundbreaking of Mobile's new $4 billion bridge project. Today, he'll be in Ohio to deliver remarks in Vandalia outside of Dayton. The Fly Dubai co-pilot accused of stabbing the captain of a passenger jet mid-flight was reportedly banned previously from flying over fears he had adopted radical ideological views. He was grounded by Oman Air back in 2024 after the airline found that he had been visiting radical Islamic websites. It was assigned at that time to a desk job. The reports indicate officials are now investigating how the Omani national was cleared to be in the cockpit of the Fly Dubai plane. This is SRN News.
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14: The kids.
3: kids along. This is where heritage is guarded just for them. Kinder Outdoors.
0: Several years ago, one of my good game warden friends said, "Hey, Billy, you probably ought to interview this guy." They came across John Vohl out in the woods, and he was doing something very unique. He was shooting crows. That's what he does. He doesn't deer hunt. He doesn't quail hunt. He doesn't hunt the magnificent big game that live right outside his front door in Alaska. He comes to Texas in the fall every year and hunts crows. And I had a great conversation with him then, and I'm looking forward to another one now. Hey, welcome back to the show, Dr. Krovorkian, John Vohl. Welcome.
14: Well, hello there.
2: I'm sitting down here at the end of a long, hot summer in Texas, and I started thinking, where would I rather be right now if I could just be anywhere in the world? You know, I think I'd like to be in Alaska. It's really nice up there right now, isn't it?
14: Oh, it's about as pretty as it's going to get right now. Like I say, all the trees are changed color. We don't have hardwood, so we don't get the reds like you guys do. But we have a lot of birch and stuff. It's more of the yellows, kind of like Colorado would be.
2: Yeah. And you have sent me photos of the view out of what I'm guessing is your living room window before, big plate glass windows. The moose were right outside the window, the big valley rolling down. That's a pretty good place to wake up every day, John.
14: Yeah, and the funny thing is, last night in the 50-some years I've been here, the moose are in rut right now. And two nights ago, I was laying in bed saying, what the heck is that noise? It sounded like something scratching my window. And I'll be down there. We have a lilac bush next to the window, and the doggone thing hit my window, and I was afraid to break the glass. And he finally hit the sliding window up and knocked it into the bedroom.
2: No kidding. So, you live within nature for sure, right there in your living room, right in your bedroom.
14: Oh yeah, I'll send you some pictures again here. But I can't ask for anything better. It's like my neighbor says, we're 7 miles from what you want and what you don't want. So it's we're right out here. So it's pretty good.
2: Yeah. That's perfect. That's perfect. Now, you have been a hunter and an outdoorsman, I'm guessing, all of your life, right? You live with some of the most spectacular wildlife in the world. However, when fall and winter roll around, you get the heck out of there and you go chase crows across these United States. Crows. That's pretty fascinating.
14: Pretty much Oklahoma and Texas, more in Texas now, but, yeah, I've been very fortunate. I got 5 Dallas sheep, caribou, moose, black bear, and I said, okay, I'm done with the big game. I've done that. But a friend of mine said if he only had one choice to hunt, he said pick crows. And I asked him why. He said, because you don't know which way they're coming in from. They're smart. You got to fool them. And to get good at it, you got to be outsmart Mr. Bird.
2: Yeah, and you have gotten very good at this over the years. How many years ago did you start this quest to shoot crows, chase crows?
14: Yeah, a real quick story here. When I was about 15 years old, I wanted to get a shotgun. My dad didn't hunt, and so he bought me a bolt-action shotgun. I was raised in Wisconsin, and then I stood behind a tree freezing my hind end off because it was cold out, waiting for birds to come by, and finally I got one. And ever since then, that's the first thing I shot with a gun, so that's why I always liked it.
2: And that was your love affair with the crows started that day with that bolt action shotgun.
14: Yes, sir. And my neighbors in a little small area we raised, my neighbors went deer hunting and stuff, never asked me to come along. But when I moved to Alaska and when I was 18 years old, also now Johnny's their friend because they want to come up and go caribou hunting and moose hunting.
2: All of a sudden, everybody loves John.
14: Yeah. All of a sudden, now I'm kind of popular.
2: That's awesome. Oh, goodness. I'm just curious, do you still have that bolt action shotgun that your dad gave you?
14: No, I did not. And I did not. And I was about 14 at the time. And I asked my dad why he didn't hunt. And he said he saw enough blood in World War II. And being a 14-year-old kid, you don't understand what he's talking about.
2: Yeah.
14: But now as you're older, you realize, okay, I can see what he's talking about, you know?
2: Yeah,
14: so,
2: yeah.
14: But I do not have it. No, I graduated to a pump and then a side-by-side over-under, and now I shoot a Benelli. So.
2: Yeah, yeah. You got that super black eagle out there chasing those crows around. I like that.
14: That's my vaccination machine. I call it. I'm Dr. Krovorkian, and I vaccinate crows.
2: Yes, you do. And you are you still driving your Dr. Krevorkian van?
14: Yes, sir. I sleep in there, and I've met a lot of. I meet so much super people down there in Texas. It's almost like when you meet somebody like you've seen them before in your life, you know. And it's very. I enjoy the heck out of it. Enjoy it a lot.
2: Well, we have a lot in common with you. We Texans, we love to hunt. We love the way your drive, the way you go after it, and you live your life, and you live it the way you want to, and we respect that, and we like that. That's good for you, John.
14: Well, when I got married 42 years ago, I told my wife I don't drink and I don't smoke, but I curl hunt, and she didn't understand, but now she understands.
2: Now, you have an agreement with your wife. You get out of there in the wintertime because it's just brutal. It's cold. What part of Alaska are you in? Where are you?
14: We're not in the worst part. We're in Eagle River, which isn't bad, near Anchorage. The cold mm-hmm. that you really get is where my daughter lives, is north of Fairbanks. You get 50, 60 below, and that's pretty brutal. So
2: yeah, that's terrible. How cold do you get?
14: We might get 20 below, and we stay for a couple of days, and then it pops back up. Then it pops back up to zero, so it's not bad
2: below.
14: At all.
2: 20 below for a couple of days, that's nothing.
14: Nope.
2: If it were 20 below down here for a couple of days, the world would stop. I'm just telling you right now.
14: All the tanks would freeze up, or the cattle couldn't get water. It'd be pretty bad.
2: Yes, it would be. That'd be very rough. So you and your wife have an agreement. We're up against it. We've got to take a little break here, but if you'll hang on with me, Dr. Krevorkian, John Vole up in Alaska, I want to tell everybody about this deal that you have with your wife, how she spends her time and how you spend yours. Can you hang on?
14: Sure.
4: Dr. Krevorkian, John Vole. In South Carolina this weekend, it's time for the Trappers Convention. It happens in South Carolina every year. The South Carolina Trappers Association hosting the annual Trappers Convention and a youth fishing rodeo today. Actually got kicked off yesterday. Trapping demonstrations, coyotes, beaver, nest predators, a live auction, trapping supply vendors, fur handling, everything trapping is in South Carolina this weekend. At the Camp Woody Wildlife Education Center, Pinewood, South Carolina. I've been trapping a lot of predators around my chickens over the past few weeks. 7 coons, 2 skunks, 2 possums, 3 weeks, right outside my chicken pen. Predators can make a big difference in your livestock and your wild game. My dear friend Larry Wysoon, Mr. Whitetail, and I had a conversation about that.
15: Predators are pretty much opportunistic, but when's the last time that you went to the grocery store or the meat market and saw 2 pieces of meat laying side by side? One was gray and moldy and the other one looked like it was just fresh cut and all that. You know, which one did you take? Well, predators are no different. A lot of times they don't care whether the animal's sick or not. That's nice and an advantage, maybe it catches them a little bit easier, but at the same time, when there's a healthy animal or a sick animal, they'll probably go after the healthy animal to begin with first. The old saying that they only take out the sick, the infirm, and all those kind of things, that's when they eat those, it's generally after they've taken a lot of the healthy animals that are out there. So that's not necessarily a truth.
16: Now, you know, when weather changes, like we've had severe drought in Texas, the activities and actions of these predators change too, don't they? They get a little more bold.
15: They really do. One of the things that we depend upon during the springtime is the reason the rut occurs in whitetail deer in the area where it is so that those fawns are born at the most opportune nutritional time, which also means tall grass, tall weeds that they can hide in. When you go through a situation such as we've had, a severe drought, there was no ground vegetation, the fawns that were born were not in a healthy condition to begin with, the mama couldn't hardly take care of them, there was no vegetation on the ground at all for them to hide behind or in, so the predators could see them a whole lot easier, and as a result, we had a very, very low fawn population across the state as a whole, but it had to do, too, with the predators as well, because those little fawns didn't stand a chance. Nutritionally, they were stressed, but, spatially, too, they were stressed because they could be seen so much easier.
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19: Ronald Reagan understood that freedom sometimes requires more than quiet diplomacy. It requires moral clarity. On June 12, 1987, standing before the Brandenburg Gate in a divided Berlin, Reagan issued a direct challenge to Soviet leader Mikhail Gorbachev. "Mr. Gorbachev, tear down this wall." The Berlin Wall was more than concrete and barbed wire. It represented a system that restricted movement, divided families, and denied millions the freedoms Americans often take for granted. Reagan refused to treat that division as permanent. He understood that free nations must be willing to identify the difference between liberty and oppression, and have the courage to say so. 2 years later, the Berlin Wall fell. Freedom survives when people refuse to accept tyranny as inevitable. So when freedom is challenged today, will we have the courage to defend it with the same clarity?
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1: 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Thanks for hanging on through the break, John.
2: Now, you are a crow chaser. You hunt crows. You leave your home in Alaska. When? And where do you go?
3: I try to get down to Texas by November 1st. Summer's in that ballpark, and I stay until the end of December. And our kids are all raised, and my son lives in Utah. My daughter, she's in Fairbanks. And so I made a deal with my wife. I said, you know what? I said, life is too short. I said, we're fortunate enough we can do this. I said, you take January, February, the cold months, and go to Hawaii, and I'll take November, December, and go to Texas. That way there's somebody here to watch the house, watch the dogs. And so I've been to Hawaii five times. I said, this place is not for me. I said, I'm not a person that sits on the beach. I said, you can have this all you want. And I said, if this is what you like to do, do it. I said, life's too short. So that's what she does. She goes to Hawaii and for her 2 months to get out of the cold. But she gets the dark months because November, December is getting darker till December, the solstice on December 21st. But then I get the cold months, January, February, which is fine. I mean, it works out great.
2: Hey, it works. She goes to Hawaii. You go sleep in the back of a van in Seymour, Texas, Baylor County, Texas. You win.
3: Yeah, I'm as happy sleeping in that van as anywhere else.
2: That is just awesome. Now, you really study this stuff, don't you? You kind of watch the migration from year to year, and you pattern these birds, right?
3: It's the one thing I have to tell you, and other people understand, they say, crow hunt, why do you crow hunt? I said, that's the only place, if you figure it out, you get more shooting doing that than anything. I said, guys go duck hunting, and you get three duck, there's your limit. I said, crows are no limit, and if you can outfox them, there's days I went through 300-500 rounds. I mean, where else are you going to do that unless you go to Argentina dove hunting, you know?
2: Exactly. So, you're right. You're right.
3: But you got to know what you're doing as far as, like I said, if you like something really good, you'll get good at it. But if you're just going to be a mediocre person at something, you're going to just ho-hum, well, you're not going to really understand it and get as good as you could be.
2: Exactly. I'm an old quail hunter, an old bird dog guy, and there's one particular ranch that I hunted. I'm sure you know exactly where it is, right behind the airport at Seymour, Texas. And I hunted that ranch for many, many years and couldn't help but notice that every evening I'd see the crow migration come overhead, headed, I guess, back up to Lake Kemp. And they would fly out and feed in the morning, fly back in the evenings, I'm guessing, is what they were doing. And that just stuck out to me. And then when you and I visited before, Seymour turns out was one of the places that you had hunted quite a bit.
3: I used to. Yes, I did. And I haven't been there for the last couple of years because the birds moved on. And I don't know if there's a big roost that was in West Texas. And there's a couple of guys that we caught shooting a roost there one night. And I'm going, man, that's a joke. You know, I said, it's a shame because it's a given. The birds are coming to bed, and these guys are hammering them. Well, after that, the birds are not going to sleep there anymore, and they left, and they sure as heck left. And I said,
2: oh, wow.
3: And because that's one thing you don't want to do is shoot the roost, because there goes your daytime hunting. And they're not going to stay there. They're going to move. I mean, just like you would move if somebody's shooting at your house. And so yeah. They left somewhere else, so I haven't been there for a couple of years.
2: Wow.
3: So I got some word from some other people, say, hey, there's some birds on this side of the state. So I went and checked it out, and sure as heck, there's other roosts. So, and I talked to a lot of the game wardens and asked them, hey, have you noticed very many birds here or there? Some guys say, yes, there's not a bird in our county. And some guys say, yeah, we got quite a few. And quite a few birds to you might be 50 or 100, where that's not quite a few to me.
2: Yeah, no, that's not even an appetizer for you. That doesn't even get your barrel hot.
3: No.
2: So When you leave your home in Alaska, how long does it take you to get to Texas?
3: It's not bad at all. I fly down right straight to Dallas, and then Dallas out to West Texas. Yeah, because I leave a vehicle down there. My van's down there because it got too costly to go back and forth.
2: Okay,
3: and I can't register in Texas down there because I'm not a resident, so it's still Alaska tags, and so I just keep it there, and the farmer picks me up at the airport.
2: There you go. That's a pretty good deal. That's wonderful. So, do you have a plan laid out for this year? Have you studied the migration? You know where you're going to start and how far you're going to go?
3: I have a pretty good idea where I'm going. The migration, in fact, of a farmer where I plug in at his barn at night, he already told me, he said, I'm just letting you know, doctor, the crows, the murder of crows just went by.
2: said, a murder of crows. There you go.
3: I said, that's news to my ears. I always like hearing that.
2: Yeah. That makes you happy.
3: Oh yeah, so there's quite over the years I met so many people, and just a real quick thing for your audience or whatever who's listening to this, when I go up to a place to hunt crows, I first see where the birds are going. Once I see the birds are going through there, I go looking. I finally got smart. I got Onyx Hunt. I can see who owns the land. I go get permission. I knock on their door, and they give me permission. And I asked, and in return I said, I enjoy this so much that if you come to Alaska. I said, I'll let you stay in my house and use my vehicle for free. I said, because this means a lot to me for letting a stranger come on your property with a gun that you don't know from Adam. And I've had four couples take me up on that, which they never would have came to Alaska before.
2: Wow. That's the way it works. I've done a lot of door knocking in my day. And people, if they can get to know you a little bit and you're trustworthy and you follow through and do what you say you're going to do, you're going to get invited back. Clean up after yourself. Be a good sportsman. Same things we've always been taught growing up. John Bull is Dr. Krevorkian. He's up in Alaska, but he spends his winters crow shooting. And listen, you said it earlier, there's no limit on crows. It's a terrific shoot. And these birds are a pestilence. Ask any farmer.
3: Oh, they're not just, and I've hunted pecan orchards. I've hunted peanut fields. And Milo fields, and it's just that people don't understand. You say you shoot crows. Well, yeah, crows. Guess what crows do? They go for songbirds. They go for quail eggs. They go for pheasant eggs. They go for duck eggs. I said they're not just hurting farmers; they're hurting a lot of different people, which the people don't understand. So,
2: yep, you're exactly right. That's exactly right. Well, John, hang on to my number. When you get down here and you need somebody to shoot with one day, you holler at me. I'm northwest of Fort Worth a little ways, and we've got some crows around, but nothing that would interest you. But, hey, let me know. I'll come out and spend a day with you and bring the tape recorder, and I'll get a lesson in crow shooting. How's that?
3: There you go. Well, I hope it cools off for you guys.
2: Well, thank you. I appreciate it. Tell me this. You told me earlier that you're shooting a Benelli. I'm guessing it's 12 gauge. What kind of choke do you use for crows? What's your typical shot? How far?
3: I use 12 gauge. I use a 7.5 shot, and I used to reload, but then that got to be such a problem because you got to carry all your stuff around. So I end up just going to Walmart and buy the cheap 7.5 to 1200 feet per second shells, and they work fine.
2: There you go. Right. Very good. And so I'm guessing it's a lot like a dove shoot. You're going to wait until they're within 30, 40 yards?
3: Yeah, and you can get them a little further, too. And so last year before I left, I ran out of shells almost, and so I bought another 5,000, so I'm ready for this fall.
2: There you go. How many of you quail hunters need 5,000 shells to make it through the season this year? Maybe we ought to take up crows instead. John, I hope to see you down the road somewhere. It's always a pleasure. Thank you for the time.
3: All right. Well, thank you. Bye.

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6: Stop what you're doing and think. That's something we used to do, think, before artificial intelligence or superintelligence came along. With midterm elections a little more than 30 days away, the trend seems to favor Democrats winning the House and possibly the Senate. Polls have been wrong before and could be wrong this time, but with all the failures of the Biden administration and the screwy ideas like men and women's sports, why would you want to repeat those days? Under Biden, the border was open, unvetted people were flooding our country, inflation was higher than it is now. Gas prices were higher in especially Democrat states and still are. Iran had to be attacked to save the world should they have built a nuclear weapon. All the Democrats have is investigations into the Trump family. That would do nothing to improve any life. Revenge would only satisfy the partisans among us. Think before you vote. The outcome and the future, along with the blame or the praise, will be determined by how you vote and whether you vote. As Ronald Reagan used to say, we're only one generation away from losing it. I'm Cal Thomas.
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9: 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KLUP. Terrell Hills. San Antonio. News breaks fast. We break it down faster. 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
10: Breaking news this hour at Town Hall. I'm Bob Agnew in Washington. Secretary of State Marco Rubio sends Iran's negotiators home, and President Trump says there could be more bombing.
11: After negotiations made little progress, Secretary Rubio ordered Iran's delegation led by the foreign minister to leave New York. The talks had stalled over Iran's nuclear program and demands to lift the U.S. blockade. President Trump, speaking to Time, said more bombing is possible and argued pressure on Tehran is necessary to prevent it from obtaining a nuclear weapon. Ken Lorman reporting.
10: The president is airing his frustrations with the high court. Here's correspondent Willie Nelson.
12: President Trump says Justices Gorsuch, Kavanaugh, and Barrett have voted against the administration too often. In a Time interview, the president said those three were given the position of a lifetime, then called the tariff ruling disastrous for the country. President Trump said the goal is good decisions, not loyalty, and noted the liberal justices almost never break ranks. Asked directly about regretting the nominations, the president said yes. Willie Nelson, Washington.
10: Michigan Governor Democrat Gretchen Whitmer is term limited, and as she gears up to leave office in January, a new poll is out pertaining to her viability to run for president in 2028. The new survey asked Michigan voters, would you like to see Governor Whitmer run in 2028? A whopping 63% say they would prefer she did not. Conservative analysts are urging voters to be wary of the current wave of polling. Correspondent Richard Boyd reports.
13: They argue that current midterm polls favoring Democrats may be unreliable due to historical inaccuracies and Republican distrust of pollsters. They cite an informal X poll showing 81% of conservative respondents never participate in polls, likely skewing results in favor of Democrats. They also point to gut feelings from places like Texas, suggesting a potential undercount of Republican voters. Richard Boyd reporting.
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10: New York health officials are urging residents to get their seasonal flu shots, and two prominent New Yorkers are lending a hand.
15: High-profile city dwellers and one-time mayoral rivals, 710 WOR's Curtis Sliwa and current mayor Zoran Mamdani, met up to get their flu shots and encourage all New Yorkers to roll up their sleeves. The two shared a humorous exchange, seated side by side, and even took one another's hand prior to the injections. Sliwa asked the mayor if he knew how many people, even tough guys, fainted when they got a shot. Mamdani responded with, "I gotcha." New York City Health Commissioner Dr. Alistair Martin then administered the shots to both men. The state health department recommends annual flu shots for all New Yorkers 6 months and older. In New York, I'm Liz Warner.
10: New jobs numbers out yesterday were below expectations. The Bureau of Labor Statistics said 29,000 non-farm payroll jobs were created in September. That was down from the 162,000 jobs created in August. You'll find breaking news and analysis at townhall.com. A surprise shutdown of what had been a growing New York City-based cookie company.
16: Cookie chain Chip City shut down all its stores in NYC, New Jersey, and Texas this week and did so without saying a word. Hundreds of its former cookie makers are out of work. The company confirmed its shutdown in a statement Friday, blaming, quote, significant macroeconomic headwinds. Former customers translated that as pricey cookies in the 2026 economy. Chip City was founded in Queens. Its reputation and expansion helped in large part by social media. In New York, I'm Andrew Whitman.
10: Former NFL star Tony Romo is leaving CBS Sports. The network announced the two sides mutually agreed to part ways after Romo pleaded no contest to a DUI charge in Wisconsin. CBS says former NFL star J.J. Watt will continue to work with Jim Nantz and Tracy Wolfson. More of these stories.
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18: And I'm Billy Kinder. 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I sure do appreciate that. And I would appreciate this if you could drop by kinderoutdoors.com, K-I-N-D-E-R, and let us know where you are and how you hear the get-together each week. 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Just name, city, and state, and how you hear the show. AM, FM, Sirius XM, podcast, or broadcast. We'd sure appreciate that. Game wardens in Montana are looking for some bad boys. And they've got a pretty good lead on this. Montana Fish, Wildlife, and Parks game wardens looking for tips from you, the public. We, the public, on at least one deer that was shot with a rifle on private property in the South Hills outside of Billings. I have hunted birds in that area. It's beautiful, those rolling hills. And the birds were plentiful when Miss Robin and I turned the dogs loose down there. This incident took place off of Hillcrest Road between Billings and Pryor on the evening of September 20th. Witnesses, eyewitnesses, reported seeing two occupants of a white flatbed truck shoot at least one deer on the private property. Witnesses obtained video and images of the truck and occupants, but it was from a distance. From witness statements and evidence at the scene, it's believed that the deer was unlawfully killed with a rifle on the private property and landowner permission was not obtained. Plus, rifle hunting for deer in that area doesn't open until October 24th. The vehicle and its occupants were last seen headed towards Pryor. If you have any information that might help solve this case, you could be eligible for a cash reward up to $1,000. 1-800-TIP, T-I-P-M-O-N-T, MONT. And how about this? Over in Georgia, a series of very bad decisions. A fellow by the name of Howard Benji Hartley, 57 years old, from Glenwood, Georgia, decided that he was going to go hunting at night on September 26th. It was 3:30 in the morning when Georgia game wardens were requested by the Wheeler County Sheriff's Office to investigate a fatal hunting incident near Spring Hill Road. The preliminary investigation indicates that a 23-year-old male was shot and killed during this illegal hunting activity. Five adults decided to go hunting that night. Game wardens arrested Howard Benji Hartley, charged him with felony involuntary manslaughter, hunting deer at night, hunting from a motor vehicle, hunting big game from a public road. I think his hunting is probably over. You got to raise those kids upright, and a really good way to get them started is in God's Word, and another really good step to take with those kids is to teach them how to act when they're outdoors. My friend Jimmy Tidmore over in the great state of Alabama has written a trusted series of children's books called The Hunt Club Kids, and that's coming to a close. I want to talk to you about that, Jimmy. Welcome back.
19: Hey, Billy. Thanks. It's good to be back. I learned an important lesson about Alabama, your home state of Alabama, a few years ago. I was the master of ceremonies at a big, like $200,000 winner-take-all crappie tournament. Weigh-ins were there at in Birmingham in the convention center, and we did our fishing and takeoffs out on Logan Martin Lake, and it was a wonderful tournament, and everything went well, except no spectators showed up. Nobody came, and we learned don't schedule your big fishing expo the same weekend as Alabama football. It doesn't work.
20: Yeah, that's correct. I'm an Auburn graduate and Auburn fan, but it works the same for both teams. And I thought you were going to say it was on the weekend of the Alabama Auburn game, and that would have been, I don't even think the fishermen would have showed up for that tournament.
19: Yeah, no kidding. I will tell you this though, next door to the convention center, one morning I had a little time, and for $5, I toured the Alabama Sports Hall of Fame. And that's not University of Alabama. That's Alabama high schools,
20: right,
19: colleges,
20: right.
19: Auburn. That place is spectacular.
20: It is.
19: If you're a sports fan, it's a must if you're ever in Birmingham for a day or two. It's something
20: for
19: else.
20: Sure.
19: Jimmy, I was sad to see your last email that said, hey, I have a new book, but this is the last in the Hunt Club series, book number 8. Am I right? 8?
20: Yes, book number 8, and it is the final book. It's called Lonesome Mountain, The Final Hunt, and it is the final book in the Hunt Club Kids series, but definitely not my final book for sure. I've got a fishing series planned, and I'm working on a devotional right now as well, and I wouldn't be surprised if somewhere down the road there's some hunting books that get written again for kids the same age.
18: That's good. I'm very happy to hear that. Jimmy, if you would hold on, author Jimmy Tidmore. We have more ground to cover when we come back from the coffee pot. This corner of the Camp House brought to you by Joshua Creek Ranch in the Texas Hill Country, bordered by the historic Guadalupe River.

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0: gave way to the monsoons of the Pacific. And hey, the rains have come and been plentiful for much of Texas. Our wildfires are extinguished for the most part. Our temperatures are down and we are recharged and ready for fall. Jimmy Tidmore joins me on the show today. He is an outdoor author, husband, father, outdoors man, knows what he's writing about, and creator of the series of books, The Hunt Club Kids. That's coming to a close after 8 different books. If you're new in this old Kinder Outdoors Camphouse, you're maybe scratching your head a little saying, hey, what is the Hunt Club Kids series? Jimmy, for those new ears that have not heard of you before, what is the Hunt Club Kid series?
1: Yeah, so the Hunt Club Kids series is a fiction series written, I don't know, maybe ages 8 to 14, but older, younger, particularly if parents get involved. Folks reading these books to their kids at, you know, really young ages, because they're wholesome, they're family friendly, there's nothing in them that's gonna offend anybody or upset anybody. Not in your audience anyway. I guess some people might be offended and upset that there's hunting in it, but you get my point. Nobody that's in this audience is gonna have anything in it that they have to worry about giving their kids these books to read. Yeah. Or about reading them to their kids. So they're fiction books. There's a hunting story going on in the books, but then there's also a life story and life lessons that are going on in each of the books as well. And then I try to tie all that together in a way that is shocking, is surprising, is exciting, and keeps kids turning the pages.
2: Yes, it does. And each book features a different critter. Like you might be reading about shed hunting in one book. Your next book might be turkeys, bears. Yep. There's different books featuring different hunts, different things going on. So what made you decide, you know, this, it's time to turn a corner, this is enough in the Hunt Club Kids series?
1: Well, you know, to be honest, you get to a point where it's like, I'm trying to figure out what the next story is going to be and so forth. And I felt like I had told the stories I wanted to tell from a fiction point, but also behind these books, I'm trying to tell a story maybe with a deeper meaning as well. And I just hit the point where I felt like I had told that story the way that I had wanted to. I knew how to bring it to a close and land it with one more book. And so that's what I did.
2: Okay, very good. Yeah, because if you start pressing, if you get greedy with it, that's when the product diminishes.
1: Hey, that's exactly right. Yeah.
2: Yeah.
1: That's it. I felt like, yeah, hey, I could have written 10 more of them, but I'm not sure I could have written 10 more that people would have enjoyed as much as they've enjoyed these.
2: Quality. Yeah, that's right. I get more calls about, hey, who is that guy that writes the children's hunting books? I get more calls about you than any other client that I have, probably, advertiser that I have. And one lady in particular, she was in her 90s. I can't remember exactly, maybe 97. And she wanted your name and email address 6 months ago, about 4 or 5, 6 months ago. She wanted to buy books for all of her great grandchildren. So you're going through the generations now.
1: That's great. Wonderful. That's great.
2: Well, tell us about this new book. Give us a little more detail about it so that we can run order that thing.
1: Yeah, so it's called Lonesome Mountain, the Final Hunt. And I'm just going to read the blurb off the back. It says, 12-year-old Jet is facing a change of seasons unlike any he's ever experienced before. The adventure he's been on for the past several years with his 3 best friends is coming to an end. Jet's not sure what's next or if their friendships will even survive. One final hunt remains. And so these guys have been on, there's 4 main characters. They've been on a journey together since they were in like the third grade. Now they're in like middle school. And they've been through a lot together, and there's some big changes coming up, and that's what they're working through in this book, along with a hunt to an amazing place where all 4 of them are hunting. In this book, One of them's hunting a bear, one of them's hunting a deer, one of them's hunting a hog, and one of them's hunting a grouse. So it's a pretty neat story, a little bit different than what I've done in the other books.
2: I guess so. That kept you hopping. That kept your brain hopping, trying to put all that together.
1: It sure did. Yeah, it absolutely was work when I had four different types of animals that were being hunted, and it definitely kept my brain working, making sure I, because, hey, I do want to tell a good story, but I also want to be accurate in the things that I say. I'm not necessarily aiming to teach about hunting so much and skills and so forth. That's not what these books are about, but I also don't want to say things that aren't accurate about the way you might hunt a particular species, if that makes sense.
2: They are so well written. I can tell you that from an outdoorsman's perspective and from a grandfather's perspective. They're fabulous books for the kids. Your kid needs these books. Where can we get them, Jimmy?
1: So you can get them at huntclubkids.com. That's my own website. If you get them that way, you can get them signed copies and so forth, and we get to have some communication, which I do enjoy, or you can get them from Amazon.com as well.
2: Very good. Jimmy Tidmore, always a pleasure. Thank you, sir. Have a great fall.
1: Absolutely, Billy.
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4: 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They call him Dr. Crow Vorkian. 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
8: With SRN News, I'm Bob Agnew in Washington. The American Cancer Society is highlighting action that can be taken to lower the risk of women getting cancer during this Breast Cancer Awareness Month. The organization conducted a survey of 33,000 U.S. women and found risk factor awareness is high, but many women are not taking action to do what they can to reduce the risk. Mental health experts say they're seeing an increase in the number of people struggling with financial stress and depression tied to online gambling platforms. A study a few months ago by Epic Research showed that the number of those being diagnosed with a gambling disorder rose more than 60% since 2018. A sports performance psychologist highlighting the negative mental health impact of pushing children too hard when it comes to youth sports. Dr. Joseph Galasso at Baker Street Behavioral Health says his practice is seeing an increase in families seeking help. This is SRN.
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0: 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You're in camp with us at Kender Outdoors.
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1: Much-needed rain falling here in Texas over the past several days after a long, hot, dry summer. This guy's in pretty good shape, though, up in Alaska. I met him a few years ago through a game warden friend of mine. They call him Dr. Krovorkian. He leaves his home in Alaska, beautiful Alaska, comes to Texas and Oklahoma in the fall months and shoots crows. He's a great story, and I want to talk to him again. It's good to have you back on the show today. Dr. Krovorkian, John Vohl, welcome back.
2: Well, hello there.
1: I'm sitting down here at the end of a long, hot summer in Texas, and I started thinking, where would I rather be right now? If I could just be anywhere in the world, you know, I think I'd like to be in Alaska. It's really nice up there right now, isn't it?
2: Oh, it's about as pretty as it's going to get right now. Like I say, all the trees are changed color. We don't have hardwood, so we don't get the reds like you guys do, but we have a lot of birch and stuff. It's more of the yellows, kind of like Colorado would be.
1: Yeah. And you have sent me photos of the view out of what I'm guessing is your living room window before, big plate glass windows. The moose were right outside the window, the big valley rolling down. That's a pretty good place to wake up every day, John.
2: Yeah, and the funny thing is, last night in the 50-some years I've been here, the moose are in rut right now. And two nights ago, I was laying in bed saying, what the heck is that noise? It sounded like something scratching my window. And I'll be down there. We have a lilac bush next to the window, and the doggone thing hit my window, and I was afraid to break the glass. He finally hit the sliding window up and knocked it into the bedroom.
1: No kidding. So, you live within nature for sure, right there in your living room, right in your bedroom.
2: Oh yeah, I'll send you some pictures again here. But I can't ask for anything better. It's like my neighbor says, we're 7 miles from what you want and what you don't want. So it's we're right out here, so it's pretty good.
1: Yeah. That's perfect. Now, you have been a hunter and an outdoorsman, I'm guessing, all of your life, right? And you live with some of the most spectacular wildlife in the world. However, when fall and winter roll around, you get the heck out of there and you go chase crows across these United States. Crows. That's pretty much fascinating.
2: Pretty much Oklahoma and Texas, more in Texas now, but I've been very fortunate. I got 5 Dallas sheep, caribou, moose, black bear, and I said, okay, I'm done with the big game. I've done that. But a friend of mine said, if he only had one choice to hunt, he said, pick crows. And I asked him why. He said, because you don't know which way they're coming in from. They're smart. You got to fool them. And to get good at it, you got to be outsmart Mr. Bird.
1: Yeah, and you have gotten very good at this over the years. How many years ago did you start this quest to shoot crows, chase crows?
2: A real quick story here. When I was about 15 years old, I wanted to get a shotgun. My dad didn't hunt, and so he bought me a bolt-action shotgun. I was raised in Wisconsin, and then I stood behind a tree freezing my hind end off because it was cold out, waiting for birds to come by, and finally I got one. And ever since then, that's the first thing I shot with a gun, so that's why I always liked it.
1: And that was your love affair with the crows, started that day with that bolt-action shotgun.
2: Yes, sir. And my neighbors in a little small area we raised, my neighbors went deer hunting and stuff, never asked me to come along. But when I moved to Alaska when I was 18 years old, also now Johnny's their friend because they want to come up and go caribou hunting and moose hunting.
1: All of a sudden, everybody loves John.
2: Yeah. All of a sudden, now I'm kind of popular.
1: That's awesome. Oh, goodness. I'm just curious. Do you still have that bolt action shotgun that your dad gave you?
2: No, I did not. And I did not. And I was about 14 at the time. And I asked my dad why he didn't hunt. He said he saw enough blood in World War II. And being a 14-year-old kid, you don't understand what he's talking about.
1: Yeah.
2: But now as you're older, you realize, okay, I can see what he's talking about, you know?
1: Yeah, so, yeah.
2: But I do not have it. No, I graduated to a pump and then a side-by-side over-under, and now I shoot a Benelli. So.
1: Yeah, yeah. You got that super black eagle out there chasing those crows around. I like that.
2: Sure. Yeah, that's my vaccination machine. I call it. I'm Dr. Krovorkian, and I vaccinate crows.
3: Yes, you do. And you, are you still driving your Dr. Krovorkian van?
2: Yes, sir. I sleep in there, and I've met a lot of. I meet so much super people down there in Texas. It's almost like when you meet somebody like you've seen them before in your life, you know. And it's a very. I enjoy the heck out of it. Enjoy it a lot.
3: Well, we have a lot in common with you. We Texans, we love to hunt. We love the way your drive, the way you go after it, and you live your life, and you live it the way you want to, and we respect that, and we like that. That's good for you, John.
2: Well, when I got married 42 years ago, I told my wife I don't drink and I don't smoke, but I crow hunt. She didn't understand, but now she understands.
3: Now, you have an agreement with your wife. You get out of there in the wintertime because it's just brutal. It's cold. What part of Alaska are you in? Where are you?
2: We're not in the worst part. We're in Eagle River, which isn't bad, near Anchorage. The cold that you really get is where my daughter lives, is north of Fairbanks. You get 50, 60 below, and that's pretty brutal. So
3: yeah, that's terrible. How cold do you get?
2: We might get 20 below and we stay for a couple of days, and then it pops back up. Then it pops back up to zero, so it's not bad
3: below.
2: At all.
3: 20 below for a couple of days, that's nothing. If it were 20 below down here for a couple of days, the world would stop. I'm just telling you right now.
2: All the tanks would freeze up, or the cattle couldn't get water. It'd be pretty bad.
3: Yes, it would be. That'd be very rough. So you and your wife have an agreement. We're up against it. We've got to take a little break here, but if you'll hang on with me, Dr. Krovorkian, John Vohl up in Alaska. I want to tell everybody about this deal that you have with your wife, how she spends her time and how you spend yours. Can you hang on?
2: Sure.
1: 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I guess the predators are feeding up for winter time. Over the past 3 weeks, I have trapped 7 coons, a couple of skunks, 2 possums. They've been getting after my chickens and chicken eggs, and so I've been getting after them. But that's a high volume. That they are really starting to move. I think the droughty weather, everything has affected all of our wildlife. Do predators have an effect on your fawn population, your deer crop? Mr. Whitetail, Larry Wysoon, and I had a conversation about it.
4: Predators are pretty much opportunistic, but when's the last time that you went to the grocery store or the meat market and saw 2 pieces of meat laying side by side, and one was gray and moldy and the other one looked like it was just fresh cut and all that? You know, which one did you take? I doubt seriously. I know which one I'd take. Well, predators are no different. A lot of times, they don't care whether the animal's sick or not. That's nice, and an advantage maybe to catch them a little bit easier, but at the same time, when there's a healthy animal or a sick animal, they'll probably go after the healthy animal to begin with first because they think that other one may die anyway and they can pick up carrion. But the old saying that they only take out the sick, the infirm, and all those kind of things, that's when they eat those, it's generally after they've taken a lot of the healthy animals that are out there. So that's not necessarily a truth.
5: Now, you know, when weather changes, like we've had severe drought in Texas, the activities and actions of these predators change too, don't they? They get a little more bold.
4: They really do. One of the things that we depend upon during the springtime is the reason the rut occurs in white-tailed deer in the area where it is so that those fawns are born at the most opportune nutritional time, which also means tall grass, tall weeds that they can hide in. When you go through a situation such as we've had, a severe drought, there was no ground vegetation, the fawns that were born were not in a healthy condition to begin with, the mama couldn't hardly take care of them, there was no vegetation on the ground at all for them to hide behind or in, so the predators could see them a whole lot easier, and as a result, we had a very, very low fawn population across the state as a whole, but it had to do, too, with the predators as well, because those little fawns didn't stand a chance. Nutritionally, they were stressed, but, spatially, too, they were stressed because they could be seen so much easier.
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0: We knew you were coming when we heard your truck rattle across that old cattle guard. Welcome to our camp at Kinder Outdoors.
1: Hey, I'm Billy Kinder. This is Kinder Outdoors. I have had an opportunity to run my bird dogs from Florida to Montana and just about every pasture and pea patch in between over the years. And I can tell you that nothing beats Joshua Creek Ranch in the Texas Hill Country. 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And that has earned the praise of Beretta, Orvis, Shooting Sportsman, and guys like me from all over the planet. Joshua Creek Ranch, book a bird hunt with them, or hey, go shoot with them. 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Dr. Krovorkian lives in Alaska, hunts the fall months of the year down in Texas and Oklahoma following the crow migration. He loves to shoot crows. John Vole. John, thanks for hanging on through the break.
2: Now, you are a crow chaser. You hunt crows. You leave your home in Alaska when? And where do you go?
3: I try to get down to Texas by November 1st. Summer's in that ballpark, and I stay until the end of December. And our kids are all raised, and my son lives in Utah. My daughter, she's in Fairbanks. And so I made a deal with my wife. I said, you know what? I said, life is too short. I said, we're fortunate enough we can do this. I said, you take January, February, the cold months, and go to Hawaii, and I'll take November, December, and go to Texas. That way there's somebody here to watch the house, watch the dogs. And so I've been to Hawaii 5 times. I said, this place is not for me. I said, I'm not a person that sits on the beach. I said, you can have this all you want. And I said, if this is what you like to do, do it. I said, life's too short. So that's what she does. She goes to Hawaii and for her 2 months to get out of the cold, and it works out great.
2: She goes to Hawaii. You go sleep in the back of a van in Seymour, Texas, Baylor County, Texas. You win.
3: Yeah, I'm as happy sleeping in that van as anywhere else.
2: That is just awesome. I'm an old quail hunter, an old bird dog guy, and there's one particular ranch that I hunted. I'm sure you know exactly where it is, right behind the airport at Seymour, Texas. And okay. I hunted that ranch for many, many years and couldn't help but notice that every evening I'd see the crow migration come overhead, headed, I guess, back up to Lake Kemp. And they would fly out and feed in the morning, fly back in the evenings, I'm guessing, is what they were doing. And that just stuck out to me. And then when you and I visited before, Seymour turns out was one of the places that you had hunted quite a bit.
3: I used to. Yes, I did. And I haven't been there for the last couple of years because, the birds moved on, and I don't know if there's a big roost that was in West Texas, and there's a couple guys that we caught shooting a roost there one night, and I'm going, man, that's a joke, you know. I said, it's a shame because it's a given. The birds are coming to bed, and these guys are hammering them. Well, after that, the birds aren't going to sleep there anymore, and they left, and they sure as heck left. And I said,
2: oh, wow.
3: And because that's one thing you don't want to do is shoot the roost, because there goes your daytime hunting. And they're not going to stay there. They're going to move. I mean, just like you would move if somebody was shooting at your house. And so yeah. they left somewhere else. So I haven't been there for a couple of years. I got some word from some other people say, hey, there's some birds on this side of the state. So I went and checked it out, and sure as heck, there's other roosts. So, and I talked to a lot of the game wardens and asked them, hey, have you noticed very many birds here or there? Some guys say, yes, there's not a bird in our county. And some guys say, yeah, we got quite a few. And quite a few birds to you might be 50 or 100, where that's not quite a few to me.
2: Yeah, no, that's not even an appetizer for you. That doesn't even get your barrel hot.
3: No.
2: So when you leave your home in Alaska, how long does it take you to get to Texas?
3: It's not bad at all. I fly down right straight to Dallas, and then Dallas out to West Texas. Yeah, because I leave a vehicle down there. My van's down there because it got too costly to go back and forth.
2: Okay,
3: and, And I can't register in Texas down there because I'm not a resident, so it's still Alaska tags. And so I just keep it there, and the farmer picks me up at the airport.
2: There you go. That's a pretty good deal. That's wonderful. So do you have a plan laid out for this year? Have you studied the migration? You know where you're going to start and how far you're going to go?
3: I have a pretty good idea where I'm going. The migration, in fact, a farmer where I plug in at his barn at night, he already told me, he said, "Ah, just letting you know, doctor, the crows, the murder of crows just went by."
2: said, a murder of crows. There you go.
3: I said, that's news to my ears. I always like hearing that.
2: Yeah. That makes you happy.
3: Oh, yeah. So there's quite, over the years, I met so many people. And just a real quick thing for your audience or whatever who's listening to this. When I go up to a place to hunt crows, I first see where the birds are going. Once I see the birds are going through there, I go look and I finally got smart. I got Onyx Hunt. I can see who owns the land. I go get permission. I knock on their door and they give me permission. And I asked, and in return, I said, "I enjoy this so much that if you come to Alaska," I said, "I'll let you stay in my house and use my vehicle for free." I said, "Because this means a lot to me for letting a stranger come on your property with a gun that you don't know from Adam." And I've had four couples take me up on that, which they never would have came to Alaska before.
2: Wow. That's the way it works. I've done a lot of door knocking in my day. And people, if they can get to know you a little bit and you're trustworthy and you follow through and do what you say you're going to do, you're going to get invited back. Clean up after yourself. Be a good sportsman. Same things we've always been taught growing up. John Bull is Dr. Krivorkian. He's up in Alaska, but he spends his winters crow shooting. And listen, you said it earlier, there's no limit on crows. It's a terrific shoot. And these birds are a pestilence. Ask any farmer.
3: Oh, they're not just, and I've hunted pecan orchards, I've hunted peanut fields and Milo fields. And it's just that people don't understand. You say you shoot crows. Well, yeah, crows, guess what crows do? They go for songbirds. They go for quail eggs. They go for pheasant eggs. They go for duck eggs. I said, they're not just hurting the farmers. They're hurting a lot of different people, which the people don't understand. So,
2: yep, you're exactly right. That's exactly right. Well, John, hang on to my number. When you get down here and you need somebody to shoot with one day, you holler at me. I'm northwest of Fort Worth a little ways, and we've got some crows around, but nothing that would interest you. But hey, let me know. I'll come out and spend a day with you and bring the tape recorder, and I'll get a lesson in crow shooting. How's that?
3: There you go. Well, I hope it cools off for you guys.
2: Well, thank you. I appreciate it. Tell me this. You told me earlier that you're shooting a Benelli. I'm guessing it's 12 gauge. What kind of choke do you use for crows? What's your typical shot? How far?
3: I use 12 gauge. I use a 7.5 shot, and I used to reload, but then that got to be such a problem because you got to carry all your stuff around. So I end up just going to Walmart and buy the cheap 7.5 to 1200 feet per second shells, and they work fine.
2: There you go. Yeah. Very good. And so yeah. I'm guessing it's a lot like a dove shoot. You're going to wait until they're within 30, 40 yards?
3: Yeah, and you can get some a little further, too. And so So last year before I left, I ran out of shells almost, and so I bought another 5,000, so I'm ready for this fall.
2: There you go. How many of you quail hunters need 5,000 shells to make it through the season this year? Maybe we ought to take up crows instead. John, I hope to see you down the road somewhere. It's always a pleasure. Thank you for the time.
3: All right. Well, thank you. Bye.
1: One of the most interesting guys that I've met ever, John Vowell up in Alaska, Dr. Krivorkian. You may see him rolling down the road. You'll know his van when you see him. Hey, I want to thank my Lord and Savior, Jesus Christ, for the time we've had in this old camp house today. Thank you for dropping by. Come back and see me next time around. Till then, may God bless you and your bunch.
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13: Breaking news this hour at Town Hall. I'm Bob Agnew in Washington. Senator Tom Cotton is warning voters to pay close attention to what Hassan Piker is saying as he stumps for Democrat candidates. The prominent left-wing streamer recently said he wants to send Senator Cotton to a re-education camp.
14: Re-education camps involve rounding up opponents of the regime and the party, shipping them off, starving them, torturing them, indoctrinating them. That's what Hassan Piker says he wants to do to me and apparently plenty of other people, but he only does that about us because we represent the voters in places like Arkansas. That's who he really wants to do it to, is conservatives and Republicans all across this country.
13: Senator Cotton was interviewed this week by the Salem Radio Network. Michigan Governor Democrat Gretchen Whitmer is term limited, and as she gears up to leave office in January, a new poll is out pertaining to her viability to run for president in 2028.
15: The new poll asks Michigan voters, would you like to see Governor Whitmer run for president in 2028 or not? A whopping 63% say they would not like to see her run, while 27% say they would like to see her get into the race. 11% say they are not sure. The Signal and Beacon Research poll surveyed 600 likely Michigan voters last month. Laura Winters reporting.
13: Mental health experts are seeing an increase in the number of people struggling with financial stress and depression related to online gambling platforms. Liz Ward with Penn State Health Advancement.
16: You can do it from your home. 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
13: A new study a few months ago by Epic Research showed the number of those being diagnosed with a gambling disorder rose more than 60% compared to 2018, with the biggest increase among young men. More of these stories at townhall.com.
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19: Ronald Reagan understood that freedom sometimes requires more than quiet diplomacy. It requires moral clarity. On June 12, 1987, standing before the Brandenburg Gate in a divided Berlin, Reagan issued a direct challenge to Soviet leader Mikhail Gorbachev. Mr. Gorbachev, tear down this wall. The Berlin Wall was more than concrete and barbed wire. It represented a system that restricted movement, divided families, and denied millions the freedoms Americans often take for granted. Reagan refused to treat that division as permanent. He understood that free nations must be willing to identify the difference between liberty and oppression, and have the courage to say so. 2 years later, the Berlin Wall fell. Freedom survives when people refuse to accept tyranny as inevitable. So when freedom is challenged today, will we have the courage to defend it with the same clarity?
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2: Whether we like it or not, bad habits and addictions are always going to be around in humanity, no matter how much you try to fight them or ban them or even tax them and regulate them. And apparently those bad habits are going back to something more original and natural. As you know, there's been decade-long battles of cigarettes in public, smoking in bars, smoking in restaurants, and just smoking in your own home. But with the scare of how bad tobacco may be and the cancer-causing chemicals that are in the product, many individuals ended up shifting to e-cigarettes. And what did that lead to? Now we have an entire young generation that's been addicted to vaping that's almost worse for your lungs than what the original cigarettes were doing in the first place. But headlines this week show that we may be going away from the e-vaping and going back to something more natural like cigarettes and cigars. And I gotta be honest, I don't know if that's necessarily a bad thing. I think many of us are getting to a point in society where we're tired of the government telling us what's good or not good for us. And if we know the potential risks of taking a product, then we should have the right to choose whether we partake or not. And if I'm going to take that risk, I'd rather do it with something more natural. I'm Andy Hoosier.
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25: 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We got a great show lined up here, but first, if you want to find out more, head to around9.com. 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That's aroundtheonline.com. Today, we're going to talk about the controversial subject, how not to get ripped off by a foundation contractor. Now, there are a ton of great foundation contractors out there, but there's also a ton that dive into fear-based sales techniques. They're going to hammer on you. They're going to stick around for an hour and a half to give you the hard sell, and it's 25% off today before your house falls in. And I don't want you to fall for that, because most of the time, that is one big high-pressure sales tactic. You might as well be sitting there in front of somebody selling, timeshare condos as you're on vacation. Yeah, it can feel that way. So today we're going to educate you. We're going to get you all the information that you know so you go into this not so blind and not so scared. Because I'll tell you what, one thing with concrete, it's guaranteed to crack at some point. It always does. So how do you deal with it? Let's dive in. So here's the first thing. Not all cracks are equal. Little tiny hairline vertical cracks in poured concrete are just kind of curing shrinkage, cosmetic, not structural. Now, if you're getting into horizontal cracks, stair step cracks in brick and block, or anything wider than a quarter inch, or even anything more than when you slide a business card into, start to signal some soil pressure or sediment. And here's what can happen. If that's settling, I said sediment, but here's what happens. This is something you need to pay attention to, and not just somebody that's going to come in there and caulk that up. So here's the thing. This can happen from a lot of different reasons. First off, if you get into older homes, many older homes before the 40s, before the 50s, they didn't have rebar. They just poured concrete. Sometimes it was a guy sitting there mixing it up by hand with a concrete mixer. Sometimes it was the truck. It can be all over the place depending on what you get. Here in my Portland area, we have a whole generation of homes in the 20s and 30s out there that they didn't use pre-washed sand. So it came out of the beach, so it had salt in it. So what happens? I can go in there
1: and with a screwdriver, grind through in about 5 minutes a hole right through the foundation. It just crumbles. That's something that's a completely different problem than just a big crack. And what can happen here is when you're looking at the foundation, when they dug it out, if this was fill dirt and they didn't compact it well enough, some parts of that are going to settle. And there's not much you can do about that. Now, if it's settling a lot, there's a lot of things we can do about it. And we can talk about that later in the show. But really learning how to read those cracks is the big thing. Now, if you built it on clay soil, that clay soil can dry out and it's just like a sponge. When clay soil dries out, it just gets that big crack right down the middle. It's those desert pictures you see with the big cracks in the ground. When you get water in it, it swells right back up. Those cracks go away. Problem is that's now lifting and settling on the house, and it never does it equally. So that's something that you want to pay attention to. I have seen people with clay soil just keep the soil damp in the dry part of the season out there. Kind of eliminates that movement because it's not going through those almost like freeze thaw where it's really just moving the soil. So if you keep it damp all the time, kind of removes a lot of that. Now here's the next thing. If you get that kind of white chunky stuff on it, that's efflorescence or any musty smells. Those are small diagnostic clues and not just cosmetic. That is water coming through, grabbing the minerals and evaporating. Even if it looks dry today, that can be something that is a constant damp as the moisture comes through. It's now drying out just with the air, so it never looks wet, but it's still pushing through. That is usually a constant moisture path and not a one-time event. Now, we were talking a little bit about clay soil, but those big trees are right next to the house. That's one of those things, too. I have seen huge foundations get bowed in where you've got a bow that is left to right. So you've got a big horizontal bow in a brick wall. And we've fixed those before. Now, here's the thing. These are what can be pushing houses up. They can be pushing

0: got them calmed down because they were freaking out, rightfully so. And I said, let's go take a look at the problem. We go down in the basement. They talk about what the guy had suggested about digging in, tearing up the basement floor, putting a below grade French drain system and a sump pump. I'm looking down. There's 9x9 asbestos tile. The guy quoted him $30,000. And then I asked, hey, did they deal with the asbestos first? And they gave me a look like, oh no, they hadn't done that. Long story short, I asked him if I could poke a little hole in the wall. I put my inspection camera in, and that broken sprinkler was putting water right down into the wall. It was a $2,500 fix, not a $30,000 fix. All because the homeowners, no fault of their own, they didn't know what was going on. So I saved them a significant amount of money. Quick and easy fix. They had to do a little quick drywall patch, and it was good to go. And we'll talk about how that was fixed later on. All right, we come back. We're going to talk about water management. If you've got water in your crawl space or basement, this hour is for you. We'll do that just as soon as Around the House returns. Don't change that dial.
1: 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Around the House will be right back after these important messages. Stick around.

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0: back to the Around the House Show, your trusted source for everything about your home. I'm Eric G. Thanks for joining me today. That is on the Around the House with Eric G YouTube channel. Now, today we're talking about how not to get ripped off by a foundation contractor. And before all the foundation contractors get all bent out of shape, there's a lot of you that are great. There's a lot of you out there that just are fear-based salespeople, and I don't like it. And I'm here to help out all the homeowners out there that are making sure they're making the right decisions with the right amount of information. And so in this segment here, we're going to talk about water management. And this is a big part of keeping your foundation in the best shape. Now, first off here, get the water away from the house. Grading, gutters, and downspouts first. Now, this is the cheapest fix of anything we're talking about here. And this is meant for DIY. Can you pay somebody to do it? Absolutely. Can you do it yourself with a shovel and some gravel and some pipe? Yes, you can. So here's the deal. Grading is the cheapest fix in the business. Soil should slope away from the foundation at least 6 inches over the first 10 feet. And downspouts need to dump the water at least 10 feet away. If yours goes down, kicks out right next to the foundation, you're going to add water to the basement, you're going to add water to the crawl space, and you're going to get moisture if your house is slab on grade coming up through the ground. That needs to go 10 feet away. No, I don't want the little gutter extensions, that kind of stuff. Your best plan here is to do it like this. Those downspouts should go down into a storm drain system. So what I like to do for that, and if depending on your lot and how it's laid out, if you've got a gentle slope going to the street, this can be huge. You can run it down, put it down in the middle of the grass or in a flower bed. Problem is, though, if you got a lot of water, it's going to wash the bark away. They make these pop-ups that are green. And when you get enough water in that pipe, if it's going to get low enough away from your house, you can daylight it into the grass. And then what happens from there? You're going to be good to go. Now, here's the thing. If you get it too close to the street and it starts running over the sidewalk, your city, county, state, whatever, could have something to say about that. So be very careful. Now, you can put this into a dry well. What's a dry well? You dig a huge hole. I'd get a little mini excavator. You're going to put either a canister down there, fill it up with gravel, or you're just going to put it down into a big gravel area that you fill in, and the water will just leach down into the soil that way. But you need to plan ahead, because if you get an inch of rain out of a typical downspout, that's going to be, 50, 60 gallons of water in most cases. And if you've got 3 or 4 downspouts going into that, that could be an issue. So plan ahead. You want it at least 10 feet away and downhill from the house. If you can do that, you're going to extend the life of that foundation. And if you've got an older home, if you've got brick, block, clay tile, whatever that's made of down there, that can be a huge issue. Now, let me tell you what. If you're looking at dealing with water like this, this is a huge issue. I went out to a house, walked into a house, and I felt really bad. This guy had an old 20s farmhouse. It was in the middle of an area where it built up around him. And he's like, man, I keep burning through sump pumps from another company. All right, let's take a look. I get out my inspection camera. I get out my flashlight. I start looking around. This had some kind of a water leak under this block foundation, and concrete is a mixture of both. Water had been going under the foundation wall, under the footing, washing up into the perimeter trench drain that was on the inside, filling that up with dirt. They were grinding pumps to death, just pumping dirty water. It was mud. So he was going through all these. The problem was, is there was about 6 to 12 inches of clear space all the way around the perimeter of the foundation. Now, this is an old basement where you've got a post in the middle of the room. You've got a beam. That whole house could have sank 6 to 10 inches easily all at once, or worse, even less. That would have then pushed the middle of the house up 6, 8, 10 inches. Would have been catastrophic. So he had a big issue. And I said, hey, man, I'm not even comfortable sitting down here. This is one of a handful of times in my 35 years of doing this that I went, we need to get out of here and you need a structural engineer. To me, I would have went in there and probably poured a new in-place foundation on the inside of that and then controlled the water a lot better. But that was going to be a mess no matter how you did it. You would have had to go in there and really build up some structural just to hold things up in case you had some settling. All it would take would be a couple, 3 or 4.0 earthquake. That thing could easily shake down and that house is going to come down with them. So watch your water. It can do a ton of damage quickly. Now match the repair to the actual problem. Water management, if you've got a crack, let's say you got a big foundation crack and you've got water coming through it. Here's what I see people do, and we'll talk more about the actual fix, but crack injection can be the answer to this. So what do they do? If you've got one or two big cracks in a basement, what you can do is kind of clean up and grind out that area. There's silica dust here, so you need to follow all the rules for that. You're going to grind out that area and get it cleaned up, everything loose out of there. And then you're going to dampen that up and you're going to patch that with cemental. And you mix it up so it's almost like the consistency of thick peanut butter. You can literally make a snowball out of it. Shove it in there, get it shoved in the crack as best you can. Get that screeded off. Let that settle. Let that set up. Then what you can do is you can drill into that and pump in. It looks like warm honey, that consistency. That is polyurethane. When it goes through that area and hits any moist dirt, anything behind it, it will foam up like spray foam. And it will just absolutely seal that crack up so it's good to go. Now, here's the issue that you got to worry about. Concrete block, to me, has been one of the worst in dealing with water coming in. Because of the hollow nature of those CMU blocks, that water can just travel anywhere. It could be coming in the corner and dancing around and filling up block holes and showing up 15 feet away. In that situation, your only real fix is to dig around the perimeter on the outside and do a full waterproofing system out there with a footing drain, get that dialed in, and really do it from the outside. That is not my preferred way of doing it, but many times that is going to be the best way. It's a lot of landscaping. You've got porches, you've got decks, you've got a lot of issues you have to work around. But that is one of the bigger fixes, and that is one of them. Now, the other thing that you want to pay attention to is if you've got water that's coming up through the floor, and I'm talking about coming up through the joint between the wall and the floor, or up in the middle of the floor, that is a high water table. So if you've got your gutter system taken out, that's the thing. First thing you do on this is make sure that your gutters are working. That water is getting away from the house. If it's still coming in, that's where you really need to dig around. And so what you would do is go around and dig a trench underneath that concrete. So you're going to cut out a foot of that around the base. Go around, you're going to dig down, you're going to put in a French drain system. So gravel, perforated pipe, going to a low point sump. So it's all going to go to a sump, and that's going to get discharged and well away from the house. So you want to talk to a structural engineer before you get that out, because sometimes you can cut out A and B sections where you cut out a section, put the pipe in, concrete it, next section. Or you do A and B where you take out, cut half sections out, and then you can go that way so it still holds it. Around the house, we'll be right back after these important messages. Don't change that dial. Let's sound that bell, it keeps
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2: With SRN News, I'm Bob Agnew in Washington. The U.S. Supreme Court is expected to hear several high-profile cases in its new term. The High Court will reconvene on Monday for a new 9-month term and is expected to consider whether laws that ban semi-automatic rifles violate the Second Amendment, as well as the legality of voting laws that require proof of citizenship. The justices will also decide how much authority parents have over children who identify as transgender. A new report claims a New York prosecutor did not review witness statements in the case of an alleged gang rape at Cornell University frat house. NBC News says it found university police spoke to witnesses about the alleged sexual assault at the frat house, but that the district attorney did not review the statements before deciding not to bring charges in that case and did not, therefore, do proper research before making his final decision. This is
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0: 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I'm Eric G. Hey, find out more about us, head to aroundthehouseonline.com. All right, now we're going to talk about protecting your space. Now, if you're just joining us, coming back from break on the radio, we are talking about how not to get ripped off by a bad foundation contractor. So the next part here in this segment is protecting the space. So a sump pump without a battery backup is a disaster waiting to happen. The worst basement floods happen during storms, exactly when the power goes out. Battery backup or a water-powered backup pump is cheap insurance against the $30,000 mistake. So you want to spend the time. There are some great ones out there that have big battery backups, and they can notify you, they can beep, they can tell you everything that's going on, because you're going to forget about it. You're going to get this new system put in. So make sure that you've got a great battery backup for this. Now, here's the cool thing is what these do is they have their regular pump, and they usually have a 12 volt pump there as well. And that's going to run off the battery. And if you put in a good battery in there, that can run for hours. That could really help you out for that time. Now, you could also do a generator, and as long as that fire's on, you're going to be good, but you're going to want a whole house one. That way, it comes on automatically. So make sure you've got a sump pump that's protecting your basement. You've got a big battery backup. Now, here's the controversial one. Not every crawl space needs encapsulation, but if you do, you have two choices. You either have to condition it like the rest of the house, or you have to put in a dehumidifier. Full stop. It's one or the other. So what is crawl space encapsulation? Most crawl spaces, building code is requiring you to have thick plastic down there covering all of the dirt. That way, that moisture does not come up into your crawl space. Now, there's some debate here, but in most crawl spaces, 60 to 80% of that air ends up in the living space. So if you've got a house with cream color carpet and you keep noticing that you're getting dark around the edges of the carpet on interior walls right up against the baseboards, don't blame your vacuum. That is crawl space air coming up through the holes in that plate and coming in, and your carpet is now the filter fabric. That can be a huge issue. That means all that dirty air that's down there with the spiders and bugs and rodents or whatever else is in your crawl space, that air is coming up inside. So having that clean down there is good. Now, if you've got vents to the outside, you want to make sure you've got good airflow down there for a number of reasons. Now, you always want to make sure that you've had radon testing. Now, in my area here in Oregon, as part of the house sale, they pretty much require you to have a radon test to make sure you don't have dangerous air, because we have it here. It's common, and it's common in most areas in the country. So that might be a way to have to get that whole thing encapsulated anyway. And I think if you were just going to write checks out there, encapsulating everything is not a bad idea. But is it required? No. The worst thing you can do is go in there, and this is where I think we make some problems. I like to have that encapsulation go in and make sure that when you have posts, that you don't wrap up those posts, that you wrap around the base where the concrete is, so that way you're not trapping the wood on the inside of the moisture. That way you're not pre-rotting those posts out because you've got moist air coming in, coming up through the soil and attacking those posts. So I want to see that really taped off really well. And then you're going to have to put in a big dehumidifier, and that can be thousands of dollars. By the time you run power there and then you need to pump that water someplace, that can be an issue. So that dehumidifier has to do its job. If you're in a humid area, yeah, you're going to want a dehumidifier. Even in the desert, I have seen people need dehumidifiers down there, because if not, that's now going to be a moldy crawl space. And when you've got a moldy crawl space, that air is going to go still up inside the house. So something to consider. Take some time with that. But really, this is one of those things that encapsulation makes perfectly good sense for very damp crawl spaces. I have seen where you get down there and 24/7, that place is a mud pit. Yes, you have to deal with that. That is where encapsulated crawl spaces are. But if you go down there with the vapor barrier and it's 40, 45% humidity, 24/7, not that big a deal, guys. Just keep it super clean and have that inspected every single year. I think a crawl space needs to have somebody poke around. Whether you hire a company to come do it or you get your Tyvek suit and a dust mask and go down there, it's worth taking a look to see what's going on. You're going to find shower leaks. You're going to find plumbing leaks. You're going to find all these things going on. My house, there was a hard place to get into. I didn't realize that I had a slow plumbing leak that a long time ago, somebody had done a poor job fixing where a screw had gone into a pipe and they just didn't fix it right. So it was a slow drip and I had to go in and do a little work on mine. I didn't even catch it. So these are things that I tell you what, big crawl spaces are nice, but holy smokes. Now there's a building developer around the corner from me here. We were talking about girlfriend's kid, about his house. They're building houses on a hill behind it. That thing's got to have a 12 or 16 foot high crawl space in 3/4 of it. It's huge. The ladder down into the crawl space is going to be massive. If it was me, I'd be converting that into living space down there and do something with it because they've got an easy 1,000 square feet they could add of basement if they got a little creative. And because they built it on the cheap, the back wall, which is open, is stick framed. So you could cut holes in that way easier for windows and that kind of thing. So take a look down there. Sometimes there can be a square footage gift. So just make sure that you've got it either conditioned down there or you've got a nice dehumidifier down there. And make sure you get down there a couple times a year if you've got the dehumidifier, that you're checking the filter, or if have the foundation company go down there and take a look and do that. That will get you all dialed in. Now be really careful, guys. Take a look at how you insulate that space as well. If you've got a big, deep basement or a big, deep crawl space, putting insulation up on the walls can be a way to go. But you need to be careful. I can't tell you how many flipper homes I've gone into and seen all the baseboard moldings that were MDF that are all swollen up and nasty. These people were 3 months into a house flip and nobody planned for the water. Now, this is one of those things that I see all the time. So what I tell people, if you want to finish that unfinished basement, watch that basement for the entire rainy season in your area. Watch it. Make sure that it is dry. Make sure that things are working good. And then when you go to waterproof it down there or do your best, make sure that you've got a plan for that. Now, if it starts to get a little damp, yeah, it might be something where you have to put in a perimeter French drainer on the inside. Maybe it's a gutter problem like the other things we were talking about. But don't just move in and say, I'm going to finish this basement, because you could have to rip it all out with a ton of water damage. And make sure you pull those permits as well, because one of the things that you can do is finish that basement. You go to sell it and they're like, oh, that's an unpermitted storage space. And then that can get in the way of that house sale. More and more people are starting to look to see what was permitted and what is the square footage, because enough people out there have been buying 2,700, 3,000 square foot homes that were older, that had porches enclosed and things like that. And they paid square footage price for 2,700 square feet when it was an 1,100 square foot house. And now you overpaid. So be super careful out there. Take your time. No matter what with humidity in your house, if it's over 60%, you got a serious problem. And I can promise you mold's going to be growing and you're going to want to deal with that. With your crawl space, with any of these things or basements, humidity should always be monitored. And it can be just as simple as getting a cheap weather station off Amazon, throwing the outdoor sensor in your crawl space so you can take a look at it and you'll know what it is. Put it in your garage, put it in the workroom, whatever you're doing, put it in your office. And you can peek down and see what's going on before you have an expensive problem to fix. Around the House, be right back. We're going to talk about what the actual fixes are for these problems and more just as soon as we return. Don't change that dial.
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3: Ronald Reagan understood that freedom sometimes requires more than quiet diplomacy. It requires moral clarity. On June 12, 1987, standing before the Brandenburg Gate in a divided Berlin, Reagan issued a direct challenge to Soviet leader Mikhail Gorbachev. "Mr. Gorbachev, tear down this wall." The Berlin Wall was more than concrete and barbed wire. It represented a system that restricted movement, divided families, and denied millions the freedoms Americans often take for granted. Reagan refused to treat that division as permanent. He understood that free nations must be willing to identify the difference between liberty and oppression, and have the courage to say so. 2 years later, the Berlin Wall fell. Freedom survives when people refuse to accept tyranny as inevitable. So when freedom is challenged today, will we have the courage to defend it with the same clarity?
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0: Welcome back to the Around the House Show, your trusted source for everything about your home. I'm Eric G. We've been talking today about how not to get ripped off by a bad foundation contractor. Now, part four here of this series is the actual fix. And there are a lot of different ways people are fixing stuff out there. But the first thing I want to say, there's no really a reason to lift a house unless you're lifting it up to change its height. So many foundation contractors out there going, "Oh yeah, we've got a foundation problem. We're going to come in. We're going to lift the house off the foundation. We're going to rip the foundation off and we're going to put another one down in." Now, if you've got some big plans where you want a 10-foot ceiling height, then you're going to lift the house up, or it's a floodplain, totally get it. But a lot of people out there will come in and tell homeowners, "That means the whole house has to be done in the foundation." No, it doesn't. Here's how you get around that. If you have a brick, block, or even a bad foundation around the house, what you can do that's considerably less money is you can go in and pour a new interior foundation. Here's what you do. You go, first off, you have to have an engineer come out and they're going to draw up all the plans. Now, this is the thing for every single project you're doing. If you have a significant crack or settling problem in your house where the windows and everything is not working right, and you know you've got a settling issue, the first person you call is not the foundation contractor. It's the structural engineer. You're going to pay them to come out and do a report, and they're going to give you what I would call the fix with the stamp on it. The one that says, "Here is what you do. And if you follow these specifications," they put their engineering stamp on it, This is the approved repair. Now you can call up foundation companies and get your three estimates, and they will be following that stamped repair. It could be that you're going to put unidirectional carbon fiber in there. It could be a new interior foundation wall. It could be some steel studs where they put iron in that to hold it up. There could be a fix. Now you're getting the same quote and you know what's going on, and you've heard it right from the expert's mouth that your house isn't going to fall in, but you've got to take care of it before further damage occurs. There are things that you can do. If you've got a chimney that is pulling away from the house, you can come in and put helical piers, or if a corner's falling, many times you can't lift it, but you can stop it from sinking. And what are helical piers? They'll come in with a bobcat or another tool, and they're going to screw these big, huge foundation screws into the ground, and they put it in and they measure it by torque. How many feet down? What is the torque? Then they can put brackets to the foundation or to the chimney or whatever else you're trying to keep it from moving. Have I seen people lift things up? Absolutely. It can be done, but that's a bigger thing. So those helical piers, you're $2,000 or $3,000 for each time they put that in the ground. Maybe more now, depending on where you're at. But those are pretty expensive to put in, but it's a engineered fix. So carbon fiber, as we talked about, is one of the most versatile fixes in the industry. And it's just not one product. There are carbon fiber bands. So this is a woven carbon fiber product that can be, or unidirectional, where it's directional two ways. And so you can go over, you can go through it. If you got a big crack, for instance, in the wall that is going kind of diagonally across the wall, you can go through and do, again, it has to be engineered, but you can do these 6, 8, 10 strips across that, that basically stitch that wall back together. And it's as strong or stronger than the rest of it. So this can work really well. If you've got a corner that's cracked and pulling away, you can wrap that around the corner and do it. And it can really hold it together. If you've got a concrete slab that you're trying to hold together, you can put in these carbon fiber staples that look like, oh, a little tiny 12-inch long dumbbell where it's got two balls on the end and one strap of carbon fiber, and you can grind in and put that in there and you're good to go. Works really well. Fill it up with epoxy. Now you've stitched that together. So there's a lot of different solutions for this. Can you buy the products even yourself? Yeah. Simpson Strong Tie makes it. Rhino Carbon Fiber makes it. Rhino can, you can order it right out of their website. Now they are from Canada, so I have not looked at their website to see what, if they're shipping out of the US or what that thing is with tariffs. So be careful there. But this is a great toolkit. You don't need to go in and bolt big steel bars up against it. Carbon fiber is going to do it. And then what you can do is just paint over the complete wall once that's cured and you're good to go. But like everything, that independent structural engineer is going to be the one that's going to tell you how to fix it. So don't take the foundation contractor's word for it. Go there. Because here's the one thing, and here's the little dirty secret about the foundation industry out there. There are companies out there, many of them, that are franchises. And they have a certain way they do things. They have fix A, they have fix B, and that's it. You need the engineer to come out and go, what is the most cost-effective repair to make this whole, to bring this back together? That is what you're looking for, the most cost-effective solution, because that's going to force those companies to come up with that for you. So pay attention, take a look at it. Now, if you do an interior foundation because you've got a completely worst case failed foundation, this thing is crumbling, it's cracking, there's horizontal cracks, it's bowing, it's really not that big a deal. Now, it can affect the staircase going down in there. It could affect your HVAC system, your utilities coming in, like water or gas or oil, but that's not a big deal. And generally, you can live in the house while utilities could be shut off But if you're lifting the house up, you're living in an RV or doing something else because the building department is not going to let you live in that house. Well, it's up on jack stands. So that's the thing. So you want to make sure you've got that dialed in. If you're going to lift it, that's a whole other story. That's not a bad deal. I have done new interior foundations. And then as we did that, we have dug it out and made it a livable space where we took out 2 feet down below. Here's how you do that, just to give you an idea if you're trying to build a bigger space down there. They come in and take out about 2 feet of space off the wall. They'll cut that out. And they're going to pour new footings that will stair step down. So they will do that. And then you can get that foundation poured on the outside of the wall. Then you can come in and dig it out. So I've seen it done. I've seen people grab another 1,500 square feet out of a basement that had a low basement that wasn't working. And now you can do something with that space. So there's a lot you can do. There's a lot you can do, but it's expensive. But if you've got a way to access that where you could put a, we've cut holes in the side and brought in excavators into that space and dug it out. I've also had it where people dug it out by hand and we put a big conveyor belt through the, through a big window down there, an egress window, and people shoveled it out as well. There's ways to do it. There's ways to fix it, and it all can be done. But at what expense? That's where you get those quotes. So if I wanted to give you some advice here, guys, stay on top of the water. Make sure that you're bringing out a professional like a structural engineer to do that. And you can look up foundation structural engineers out there. They're not that scarce. And they can come out and take a look. Plenty of engineering companies do this stuff all the time. And that way you have that fix. Pay them. Could be $1,000, whatever it is. You can do your shopping. And then go bring your foundation contractor in. If they have their own structural engineer, that's awesome. I want somebody independent that's going to tell me the right fix, not try to be part of the sales process and the sales team. That's where you can get caught up. And that's where I get just a little bit nervous with all of that. Now, if you've got questions, here's what you can do. Message me over to roundthehouseonline.com. We got a contact us page over there. That'll end up in my inbox. I keep an eye on that and I'll get back to you. And maybe we can talk about it even in a future episode if you've got some interesting stuff. But I have fixed my own foundations before. I know how to do it. I've been trained. You can buy the kits online. And if you do it correctly and prep it right, you'll be good to go. Now, the funny thing is when I did mine, and we talked about it in the show a little while ago, but the inspector that inspected my house said, Eric, you got a crack in your foundation and it's leaking water. Now, there was epoxy coming in because I fixed it on the outside before I built the deck over it. So I really wanted to get it strong. So I fixed it on that side because it was exposed and under the deck. So just make sure you take pictures of what you do. So if anybody comes back and you go to sell the house, they say, hey, what did that repair look like? You got pictures of it and put it away. That's what I did. And it took care of the issue. So make sure, guys, be careful out there. Get your estimates and don't fall prey to the handful of foundation contractors. They're going to try to scare you to get a big check from you. Thanks for tuning into Around the House. I'm Eric G. We'll see you in the next hour.
7: The 10 cannots of William Buchner in 1916. You cannot bring about prosperity by discouraging thrift. You cannot strengthen the weak by weakening the strong. You cannot help little men by tearing down big men. You cannot lift the wage earner by pulling down the wage payer. You cannot help the poor by destroying the rich. You cannot establish sound security on borrowed money. You cannot further the brotherhood of man by inciting class hatred. You cannot keep out of trouble by spending more than you earn. You cannot build character and courage by destroying men's initiative and independence. And you cannot help men permanently by doing for them what they can and should do for themselves. 110 years later, his words prove truth never changes. 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
8: 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This product is not intended to diagnose, treat, cure, or prevent any disease. Whether we like it or not, bad habits and addictions are always going to be around in humanity, no matter how much you try to fight them or ban them or even tax them and regulate them. And apparently those bad habits are going back to something more original and natural. As you know, there's been decade-long battles of cigarettes in public, smoking in bars, smoking in restaurants, and just smoking in your own home. But with the scare of how bad tobacco may be and the cancer-causing chemicals that are in the product, many individuals ended up shifting to e-cigarettes. And what did that lead to? Now we have an entire young generation that's been addicted to vaping that's almost worse for your lungs than what the original cigarettes were doing in the first place. But headlines this week show that we may be going away from the e-vaping and going back to something more natural like cigarettes and cigars. And I gotta be honest, I don't know if that's necessarily a bad thing. I think many of us are getting to a point in society where we're tired of the government telling us what's good or not good for us. And if we know the potential risks of taking a product, then we should have the right to choose whether we partake or not. And if I'm gonna take that risk, I'd rather do it with something more natural. I'm Andy Hoosier.
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11: Breaking news this hour at Town Hall. I'm Bob Agnew in Washington. A prominent left-wing streamer is warning Texas Democrat James Tallarico to stay aligned with progressive activists if he wants to win a U.S. Senate seat. Here's correspondent Ken Lorman.
12: At a University of Texas event, Hassan Piker said activists helped Tallarico gain political power and should remind him that if elected, quote, he's got to play ball. The remarks raise questions about whether Tallarico could govern as the more moderate candidate he claims to be on the campaign trail or face pressure from the party's progressive wing. Tallarico's campaign had not responded to a request for comment. Ken Lorman reporting.
11: Mental health experts say they're seeing a troubling trend, an increase in the number of people struggling with financial stress and mental depression related to online gambling platforms. Liz Ward is with Penn State Health Advancement and says more people are becoming addicted.
13: We're definitely seeing a lot of depression coming back into the mental health piece with this addiction, a lot of guilt, a lot of shame, kind of a higher risk of suicidal ideation and thoughts as well.
11: Dallas, Austin, and San Antonio, under the threat of flash flooding, parts of the Midwest, Ohio Valley, and Northeast could see rain as a massive front slowly pushes to the east today. The White House is announcing Europe will release diesel reserves. More on that from correspondent Richard Boyd in this report.
14: President Trump says an agreement has been struck with Europe to release a massive amount of diesel oil reserves. This comes as prices for diesel have recently surged. AAA reports Friday's national average for a gallon of diesel is $6.37. The president said the process of releasing the diesel reserves will begin immediately. The Russia-Ukraine war, as well as the war in Iran, have put pressure on the world's diesel supply. Richard Boyd reported.
11: More on these stories at townhall.com.
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1: 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I'm Eric G. Thanks for joining me today. We didn't talk about it in the first hour, but I'm still coming down off of Rock the Locks 2026 last weekend in Umatilla, Oregon, where I was the MC. What a fun time. A lot of great bands. If you hadn't heard about it or didn't catch this last midweek special podcast that doesn't air on the radio, we talk much more about it. But man, so much going on. A lot of great bands from Godsmack to Simple Plan to Lynyrd Skynyrd, Tesla, Theory of a Dead Man, Daughtry. The list goes on and on. Jackal. That was amazing. Got to hang out with a lot of great rock stars and have a great time. So if you live in the Pacific Northwest and you missed it, you missed a heck of a show. And make sure and pay attention to that next fall. Next year when it comes out, is each year those guys get bigger and bigger. Today I wanted to talk about our annual fall home maintenance checklist. This is where we talk about those things that need to happen in your home each and every fall so you're ready for winter. No matter where you live, you could be in Florida, you could be in Alaska. These are the things that you should be paying attention around your house. So segment one here today, we're going to be talking about water is our enemy in and outside of the house. So with those fall rains coming in the Pacific Northwest, California, everywhere else out there, when we start to go into winter, these are the things that we should be doing and we shouldn't be doing. So first off, it's a great time to go out and take a look at those gutters and downspouts. Clear the debris out of all the gutters, downspouts, window wells, storm drains, all of that. Here's my tip. Run a hose and watch them drain. If it goes out to the street, like some neighborhoods have. So I've lived in a lot of different places, but sometimes those gutters will come out, drain right under the ground. That's horrible. If you're just listening to the previous hour, we talk about why, how that can be damaging to your foundation. And you want that to get at least 10 feet away from the house. In some planned neighborhoods, they control that water by going down to the street and then going into a storm drain system that goes out into a holding pond or into some kind of a storm drain system. If it's coming down and you haven't cleaned that out, this is a big one. About every 5 years, you should be cleaning that out. I had a house that used to go down and come out just an opening in the curb and get to the street. In my house, when I had that, I had roots that had been there for years. So we went in and actually took a truck and pulled them out through there. You can do damage, so be careful, but got it all pulled out, had about 12 feet of roots blocking it. And then I got the water out to the street. And it's a pretty common thing with those storm drain systems. So if you're using that, it's that corrugated plastic. The roots can go around where that snaps together versus like a glued ABS or PVC. And so that can happen right there. So you want to make sure that's clean. Make sure the downspouts are carrying the water at least 10 feet away from the foundation. And then, of course, if you're doing any landscaping, sometimes people make this mistake, but the soil and the landscaping should slope away from the house at least 3 feet so the water doesn't pool against the foundation. Now, if you're in an area that freezes, this is the thing you want to do before the first freeze. Disconnect any hoses, drain and store them, and then wrap those hose bibs in insulation. It's always a good idea, even if you have the frost-free ones, to make sure and cover them. If you get below zero, that's where that makes a difference. For most of the frost-free ones, and those are the ones you see a little vacuum breaker, plastic cap, or a different style, but those are the ones that are frost-free that usually do a better job. Now, the older ones where there's just everything is right there outside the building, those are the ones you want to make sure and cover and keep those nice and insulated. If you've got below ground sprinklers, things like that, some kind of irrigation system, this is where you really want to take the time and blow that out. Get a decent compressor. Don't overpressurize it because you're going to blow stuff up. But if you can add 30, 40, 50 PSI and get that really blown out, what would the water pressure be? Get that blown out and you're going to really reduce the risk of freezing. Now, in the Pacific Northwest, it's not as big a deal for the people on the west side of the mountains, but on the east side of the mountains, that's where it can get below freezing. And you want to make sure and get that cleaned up. That way you're not out there replacing sprinklers and doing that stuff every single year. Now, if you're in a wet area and you get moss or lichen on the roof, this is the time to treat it and look at all the flashing and pipe jacks. So anything around there doesn't leak. So this is a good roof inspection. So go up there, take a look. If you're going to treat it, make sure and get something good. I like the powder personally. You can put it on out there and it really keeps that roof. As soon as it rains, it gets wet. It will really run down and kill that. I have had in the Pacific Northwest where I live, where rain is a big issue and moss is an even bigger issue, I've had mixed results with the zinc strip across the top. I tested that and it worked okay. But when you have a lot of rain, that really tends to wash it off, so it doesn't work as well. So for me, in my test area where I did it, it kind of worked, but it was not something that I would say was reliable, especially on an old roof. So get up there and treat it. If it's growing, go ahead and go up and get it done. Now, if you're on a roof that you're not careful with, this could be where you actually pay somebody to come out and deal with it. This is one of those things where you look at it and go, I'm not getting the roof. I'm not comfortable. You need fall protection. And if you're not going that way, hire a soft wash company to come out. They can treat it. They can clean it. And sometimes they can put stuff on there that'll extend the life of the roof and make sure that it adds some of that moisture back in it so it's less brittle. And that can really help you extend that life of the roof by making sure it's clean. The last thing I want you to do is go up there with a pressure washer and blow things off on a traditional roof, because that can really damage the granules and dig in and cause even further damage and reduce that lifespan. So be really careful with that. Now, the big one too is to trim back those branches hanging over the roof or touching the house. That is where you really get the rodents. You can get any of the raccoons, squirrels, anything else up there. So the more you keep that away, I like to have it 4 or 5 feet away at least. And if it's a thinner branch, go even farther so it doesn't, in the wind, brush up against the house. That's a big one. And then, of course, making sure that any of the bushes around there are a few feet away from the house. So for the same thing, I don't want to have any shrubbery touching the structure, because that is just a super highway, guys, for any one of those pests, bugs, just damage to the house. So get that cleaned up. Now, if you have a chimney in a wood-fired fireplace, this is where you want to have that annual inspection. Get the chimney sweep out there. Get them to look through. Make sure that you're ready

could reduce your gas bill if it's running clean versus too rich. So that's a big one. And when you're looking for around the outside of the chimney, look for cracked mortar, loose joints in the brick or block. Water is going to be your biggest thing that you need to be really careful with around the house. So any of that stuff, make sure that you've got it going good. And my best advice, guys, is going to be to go out there on a rainy day, put on that jacket, go walk around and make sure that you don't have water pooling in places, gutters overflowing. It's the same thing we talked about last hour with the different foundation techniques to make sure you're good. That water can do significant damage. And if you can save some time with that and save some money, who doesn't want to do that? All right, coming up in the next segment, we're going to talk about what you need to do for sealing everything up around the house. Now, around the house, we'll be right back after these important messages. Don't change that dial. We're just getting started today.

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4: Ronald Reagan understood that freedom sometimes requires more than quiet diplomacy. It requires moral clarity. On June 12, 1987, standing before the Brandenburg Gate in a divided Berlin, Reagan issued a direct challenge to Soviet leader Mikhail Gorbachev. Mr. Gorbachev, tear down this wall. The Berlin Wall was more than concrete and barbed wire. It represented a system that restricted movement, divided families, and denied millions the freedoms Americans often take for granted. Reagan refused to treat that division as permanent. He understood that free nations must be willing to identify the difference between liberty and oppression, and have the courage to say so. 2 years later, the Berlin Wall fell. Freedom survives when people refuse to accept tyranny as inevitable. So when freedom is challenged today, will we have the courage to defend it with the same clarity?
0: Hey, I am Brant, and her name is Sherry, and she's a friend and a colleague of mine, and we were just praying for her, actually, because she had a major surgery she just went through.
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0: What's up? This is Sticks It In Ya.
1: And Satchel from Steel Panther. And you are listening to
0: Around the House with Eric G.
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2: Welcome back to the Around the House Show, your trusted source for everything about your home. I'm Eric G. Can you believe it's October already? What happened to the summer? Now, we've had some great weather here recently, but I tell you what, those fall weathers are coming in. And I can sure tell that with what's been going on the last couple weeks. It was amazing when I was out at the Rock the Locks Festival last weekend. We had, on Friday, we had 40 plus mile an hour gusts that was getting really sketchy. And then the next few days were 70 degrees and beautiful. And last week in my neighborhood, we were at 80 degrees. So it's still warm here in the Pacific Northwest, but I know a lot of you guys out there are already well deep into the fall leaves dropping. And of course, those freezing temperatures starting to creep back up north. So this is the perfect time to be knocking out that list of stuff around the house. In our Seal It Up segment here, we're going to be talking about caulking and weather stripping a lot, because I really want you to walk around and check those windows, doors, and siding for holes, cracks, and caulk them. Now, there are some serious considerations here to pay attention to. And what I'm going to talk about here for a second is weep holes. Now, many times in the bottom of a window, there's going to be a little machined groove, the bottom of a brick wall, where they don't have mortar in there. And these are places for water to escape. Don't go through and caulk them up, because if you do, you're going to be trapping water behind it, which is going to cause rot, mold, and it could really cause some serious structural issues around the house. So know what to do before you go. And all caulking is not the same. I like Sashco's Big Stretch. It is the stretchiest latex caulking you can do out there. And why I like latex is because that stuff you can paint over. If you go silicone, you're pretty much stuck with it. And paint's not going to stick to the outside because it's silicone. So for that on the outside, I do a good caulking. And they do make other stuff as well that you can color match, or you can actually add paint to it, which is kind of cool. This is not an advertisement for those guys. It's just what I use because I like it. And with Sashco, one little trick is if you sit there and have a little bit bigger use of caulking, if you had a little bit more to it, if you do just a little pencil line of it, you don't have much to stretch. But if you go like, eighth of an inch to maybe 3/16 or even up to a quarter, that gives you more material to stretch. So sometimes a little bit more can go a long way. Just don't make a hot mess out of it. And that's the big thing with that. So go around and make sure the windows, doors, and siding are all caulked up. If you got to get in there with a knife and remove the old caulking and go back and touch it up, you can do that. And that way you're good to go. All those air gaps, leaks, things like that can really cause havoc around the house, and it's wasted energy. So go around and get that done. So make sure you check all that exterior caulking and replace what's failing. And then take a look at those doors and windows. Inspect the weather stripping. Make sure the garage door seal is working correctly. And maybe that's an early morning or an evening thing where it's dark outside. Throw a trouble light on the inside of that and see if the light's going through. If the light's going through, then clearly you've got an air gap, and make sure you get that dialed in. Now, it can be tough. Sometimes if you've got an older garage door, that seal underneath it can be problematic. It might be time to replace that, or the seals are on the outside of the door. Get that sealed up as best you can so you can keep any of those drafts out and get it good to go for you and save some energy, because nobody likes these power bills that we're paying, or gas bills or oil bill or whatever you're doing to heat that house. That gets expensive. Now, if you've got an older home, go around and make sure that single pane glass, there's nothing cracked, that all of that chinking that's around the outside of that, the glazing that you've got, make sure that is in perfectly good shape. If you've got to get in and reglaze it, get after it. It's not that hard to do, but it's something you can do pretty easily and get in there and get that cleaned up. Now, if you've got damaged screens, good time to take care of it. Make sure that those are all ready to go. So screens, it's a good time to do it. You're not going to want to do it in the summertime when it's nice. That can be a good Saturday project in the garage or on the dining room table if you put a blanket down over the top and get it dialed in if you don't have a workspace. But really, take some time, get that stuff taken care of. It works really well. Now, here's another one, too. That paint on the outside of the house is great for color, but it's also there to protect the siding. So make sure on any lap siding or anything like that, that all the edges are painted. If it's exposed, it's not going to do well. One common place that siding guys and painters miss is along the bottom of a lap siding. That bottom edge gets missed so often. Make sure that gets touched up because that's where the water can hang and that moisture can really hurt that. If it's cement siding, not as much, but any of the wood sidings, make sure that everything is cleaned up and sealed up. So look for that paint failure, water damage, mildew, mold. Repair or clean it. And if you're getting mold on something or on the outside of the house, if it is a hard surface, yes, non-porous, you can use bleach, but I like using any one of the mold cleaners out there. I'm not a bleach person because it can actually feed the bleach with water, can actually feed the mold that it didn't kill. So I like to use one of the mold killers out there and go that route. It's just a more reliable way to go. So thermal imaging scanner tip. I tell you what, this is the way to go. Do I have a brand that I recommend? Yeah, I just got a new one made by Ryzen, R-I-S-O-N. They've got their Magic. They got their Magic Pro. Take a look at these things. You can get them for next to nothing, $100, $200, depending on which model you get. On Amazon, these things are great. They plug right into the bottom of your phone and it just uses the camera there. And now you've got a full imaging, thermal imaging scanner. If you go with the Magic one, it works great. You've got a negative 20 to 600 centigrade or minus 4 to 1,012 degrees Fahrenheit scanner. It is great. I've got this in my truck. It works well. And that's got a 320 by 240 IR resolution. And of course, it works on Android and Apple. Tell you what, not a commercial again for those guys, but I have one in my toolbox. Works really well. I'm impressed. And they're super affordable. They're not the $1,000 camera that you have to go out and get. But walk around the inside of your house on a cold day or even a hot one and take a look. And you can probably find some winter savings with it. You can see where there's insulation missing. Or maybe it's a door that's leaking air. Or a window that's not sealed upright. These are all things that can really make life a lot easier. It's going to show you the drafts. It's going to show you the missing insulation. It's going to show you the air leaks around windows, doors, and outlets, which is key. And as well as it can really show you a spot where you could have water damage hiding inside a wall. So let's say you've got wet insulation. If it's fiberglass, it doesn't insulate as well. So if you've got a significant difference of temperature inside and outside, you might go, wow, why is that insulation not performing well here? Could be missing, could be wet. Wet is even worse than missing because that means you've got mold, mildew, and rot going. So you want to make sure and get that dialed in. So take a look at that. That is a key right there. Now, the other one here I want to touch before we go out to break is making sure the critters are kept out. So look for signs of rodents outside and inside, including food areas and around under sinks. Go through and seal the gaps where pipes, wires, and vents enter the house. You can use a spray foam out there that is meant for rodents. It makes it very hard for them to chew through because I think it's got hot sauce basically baked into it. So it's something that burns them if they eat it. Coming up, we're going to be talking about that heating system. We'll do that just as soon as Around the House returns. Don't change that dial. No, not for you, not
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4: With SRN News, I'm Bob Agnew in Washington. President Trump is praising Alabama's Republican candidate for governor, Tommy Tuberville, and other midterm candidates. He did so in Mobile last night in the latest stop in his midterm push. The president told supporters yesterday they have to make sure and get out and vote. He was in Alabama to talk about the groundbreaking of Mobile's new $4 billion bridge project. Today, he'll be in Ohio to deliver remarks in Vandalia, just outside of Dayton. That Fly Dubai co-pilot accused of stabbing the captain of a passenger jet mid-flight was reportedly banned previously from flying over fears he had adopted radical ideological views. He is grounded by Oman Air in 2024 after the airline found out he had been visiting radical Islamic websites and was assigned at that time to a desk job. The reports indicate officials are now investigating how he wound up back in the cockpit.
5: 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The new documentary, Remember the Alamo, Don't Sharia My Texas, exposes an America under siege.
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0: to the Around the House show. I'm Eric G. If you want to find out more about us, if you're new to the show, head over to our website, aroundthehouseonline.com. Make sure you follow us on Facebook. We've got a Facebook group called Around the House Nation. We also have got our two YouTube channels. And sheesh, we got TikTok. I'm over there on LinkedIn. I think we're just about on everything out there. A little bit of Twitter or X as well. We've been talking today about our fall home maintenance checklist. This is something that's been going on around the house for over two decades. This is something we do each fall and every spring to make sure we got our house dialed in and ready for the upcoming seasonal change. No matter where you're at in the country, whether you're in Florida, Maine, Southern California, or Alaska, these all fit you in one way or another. Now, heating and home systems are what we're going to talk about here in segment three, and it's an important one. Here's the thing. Before you crank the heat, give your systems a little bit of attention. First off, have your furnace serviced by a licensed pro. AC in the hot climates. If you're down in Florida, you want them both looked at. If you're down in the South, you want to make sure when you turn the heat on, it's there. And the extended use of that AC, probably 10 or 12 months out of the year, you want to make sure it's dialed in. And here's what the thing is. So many people miss this, and this is so important, because HVAC systems, guys, are super expensive to replace right now. This isn't the, I'll spend $5,000 to do an upgrade. Now you could be spending $20,000 and doing an upgrade. So maybe having that annual maintenance agreement to get them out there to extend the life is in your best interest. Because maybe you don't want to have to sit there and get one of those super high efficiencies that maybe your state or the federal government has been pushing. We've got new refrigerants. So that unit that's 5 years old, guess what? You might not be able to get replacement parts for it. So make sure that somebody's coming out of its gas furnace, they can make sure that it's tuned correctly. Yeah, it's like the old car. They want to make sure that it's running right and you're not burning too much gas, which wastes energy, and it can burn out the heat exchanger, which means you got to put another whole unit in there. And these are things that you want to make sure. Electric heat, you can make sure that things are working correctly, that it's not dirty in there. They want to make sure and get that all cleaned out. So this is that time of year to get in there. Have it running as best you can. So make sure you change that filter and any other filters in the system. If you have a newer house and you've got any kind of an air exchanger in there, make sure that you're changing those filters. Yeah, they could have it in there. So make sure that you've got whatever system you have, make sure that you read those instructions and make sure that you're changing that filter, because you can have multiple different filters inside your house. And that's key. And a heat pump water heater, make sure you change that filter as well. So take a look at that, clean them out, get them ready, be sure you're good to go. Now, if you have hard water, or if you've got a water heater, gas or electric, that you maintain every year, now's the time to do that flush. I really don't recommend, if you've got a 20-year-old water heater that no one's maintained, man, I don't know. You can try flushing it, but you could be in for a bigger problem. Here's why. I have seen water heaters with hard water in a matter of 5 years fill a third of the way up with sediment. And that can be pretty tough to get out. I've had it so bad where year two, I go to clean the thing out. And because I was on well water, I had about 12 inches of sediment in the bottom of that 40-gallon water heater. So when I sat in there and opened up the drain, nothing came out. It was plugged. And so they do make tools. They do make ways to get in there and clean it. But that is going to really leave you with less hot water. And it's something you want to stay on top of. So if it hasn't happened for 20 years, start doing it when you put the new one in. Or that sediment could be hiding leaks and everything else. So if you're going to drain it, awesome. Just make sure that if it's over 10 years old, you're towards the end of that lifespan. And you run a risk of making things worse, not better. But anyway, getting that sediment out of there is good. It makes it more efficient. You're not burying a heating element. If it's a gas water heater, think about that. You could have 10 or 12 inches of hard water deposits in the bottom of that. You're just wasting so much energy trying to heat that water with a 10-inch lime deposit on the bottom of it, so that heat's not even touching the water. It has to go through that first. So be careful, guys. This can be really one of those that cause a lot of damage. So next thing here, check the thermostat settings and batteries. Make sure you got a heating schedule set up. Reverse those ceiling fans to run clockwise on low to push the warm air down. And then here's the big one that people forget all the time. Check that dryer vent. When was the last time you cleaned that out? You want to make sure that goes from the dryer all the way out to that little hood that directs the air down outside. Lint buildup is a huge fire risk and makes the dryer work harder. If you have a long dryer vent, or even worse, one that goes up from your basement or townhome or wherever else it goes through the roof, that makes it even harder because that lint gets caught up in there. So be really careful with that. And clean it out from the dryer, get it all good, get it all sucked up and clean out. You can jump online and jump on, head to Amazon or go to your local home improvement store. They have little wire brushes that go on these fiberglass poles you can run through there. Makes it really good to clean it out. So do that. Attics, pipes, and drains. Check attic insulation, look for leaks, moisture, pests. Insulate those pipes in unheated garages, attics, or crawl spaces. And then here's the gross one that nobody likes to do, but it's a good thing to do. Clean the hair out of the sink, tub, and shower drains. I do not like using any kind of drain cleaner. Full stop. There are some ones that are not caustic or acidic that you can put down there that are foaming, that are enzyme-based. If you're going to use it to maybe clean out some gunk or scum out of there, get one of the foaming ones that are safe for all pipes. So enzymes are good. Bad chemicals are bad. You can really create more problems, rotted out cast iron or metal, if you're dropping drain cleaners down there all the time. Stop, clean it out, and get it done right. It's gross. Put on some good rubber gloves and have a little trash bag there to put it in and just go around. Sometimes it's great. Get a little tub so you can get under the sink. Just drop the trap right down. Get it cleaned out. Put it back in there. You'll be good to go. The other trick I like to do when I'm doing it, get some of those crocodile cloth wipes and then go through there and clean things up as you go. Make sure that all the seals and stuff, when you put that back up in there, is good and clean. So there's a big one right there. And get that so you don't have to worry about it for another 6 months or another month if you've got long hair like I do. That's how it works. Next one here. Walk around the house. Take a look at the light bulbs. Are they good? Do you have old incandescent bulbs you might be able to swap out for LEDs or those darn compact fluorescent bulbs? Make sure you recycle those. Those can have mercury in them, so properly dispose of them. But a lot of great LED bulbs out there. Get some smart ones. Get the right color temperature, so pay attention. I don't like the big 5,000 Kelvin ones in there. I like, personally, the more warmer ones. Can get those 2800 Kelvin, 3000 Kelvin, 3200. Those look more like an incandescent bulb and can be really great light inside your home. So take a look at that. That's a big one. And then check your outdoor lighting. Make sure that's working. Clean out all around those if you've got bugs that have been getting in there. Get it all cleaned up. Replace any light fixtures as needed and make sure it's all sealed up around there. And as you go around too, it's another good trick I like to do. Is you go around and basically change out those light switches for smart ones, like the Lutron Casitas. Those are great. You can go around and make sure the bulbs work. Here's the thing with any of the Lutron products like that. Make sure that the bulbs work with the switch. Otherwise, you're going to have a strobe light effect, which is going to make your outside look like a rave if you've got cheap or incompatible bulbs out there. So make sure you don't light your neighborhood up and freak your neighbors out at 2 o'clock in the morning if you left the porch lights on. When we come back, we're going to talk a little bit more about safety and storm prep. This is a big one, no matter where you're out in the country, because if you're in California, you might have some storms coming. If you're in the Northeast, you've had storms. And who knows what happens down in the South. I think we're going to have a pretty active year around the country, so that could be something you want to be ready for. We'll talk about that just as soon as Around the House returns. And if you want to find out more about us, head over to our website, aroundthehouseonline.com, and you make sure and follow us on social media. 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Around the House, we'll be right back. Don't change that dial.
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4: 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This product is not intended to diagnose, treat, cure, or prevent any disease. Whether we like it or not, bad habits and addictions are always going to be around in humanity, no matter how much you try to fight them or ban them or even tax them and regulate them. And apparently those bad habits are going back to something more original and natural. As you know, there's been decade-long battles of cigarettes in public, smoking in bars, smoking in restaurants, and just smoking in your own home. But with the scare of how bad tobacco may be and the cancer-causing chemicals that are in the product, many individuals ended up shifting to e-cigarettes. And what did that lead to? Now we have an entire young generation that's been addicted to vaping that's almost worse for your lungs than what the original cigarettes were doing in the first place. But headlines this week show that we may be going away from the e-vaping and going back to something more natural like cigarettes and cigars. And I gotta be honest, I don't know if that's necessarily a bad thing. I think many of us are getting to a point in society where we're tired of the government telling us what's good or not good for us. And if we know the potential risks of taking a product, then we should have the right to choose whether we partake or not. And if I'm going to take that risk, I'd rather do it with something more natural. I'm Andy Hoosier.
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Thanks for joining me. I'm Eric G. We've been talking today about my fall home maintenance checklist for 2026. We've been doing this for 20 plus years on the show, and it's something that we try to do each fall so you can make sure you've got everything ready for fall and we're ready to rock and roll. So in this last segment of the hour, I wanted to talk about safety and storm prep. So this is the stuff that protects your family, not just your house. So first off, go around and test all those smoke detectors. Here's the thing, guys. When you do it, pull it down, take a look on the back. There should be a date printed back there. These are like milk. When they hit the 10-year mark, it's time to replacement. If you have that 10-year-old house, probably time to be doing that. So get up there, take a look, test them, make sure they're working. And the same goes with your carbon monoxide detectors. Those are key as well. And you want to replace those when they get old. Now, here's the thing. Pay attention when you're looking at carbon monoxide detectors, because I really want ones that are going to be very sensitive. I think one of the biggest problems that we see with them on the market today is that by the time they go off, you're getting too close to the fatal amount in the area. Now, carbon monoxide in your house, none of it is safe. So if you've got something that's going off at, I don't know, I'm going to make a number up here, 80 parts per million, and you want it to be going off at 5 or 6, because you don't want anything running. So this is why they don't make a lot of those on the market today, but you should have some other air quality monitors around your house to make sure that number doesn't get high. In my house, no matter what, whether there was a car running in the garage for a minute, or I didn't turn the vent fan on when I'm using the gas stove, mine doesn't get over 2% at any time. I've never seen it do that. And so I'm trying to keep that as low as possible. That is good for your health. Now, of course, with carbon monoxide, you just want to keep an eye on it, but check it. Make sure that you don't have any other issues, especially as we get into with HVAC system here, where you might be turning on the heat and that might be working incorrectly. This is something you really want to pay attention to. So make sure you test all of those. And then go around. The next one here is to make sure all those GFCI outlets are being tested. Walk around, click them, take a look. If you have one in your house that is sensitive, that maybe when you plug in the stereo out in the back, or if you plug in the Christmas lights and it goes off really easy, or it's out in the garage, they're wearing parts. So you can see those things every 8 to 10 years needing to be replaced if it's used a lot. So those do wear out. So that is the first thing. If you're in the garage, you're putting up the holiday lights, or even putting out those October Halloween decorations, if they're kicking off, you might have a problem. So the first thing I would do is test it to make sure it works. And if it's kicking off too early, replace it. And if you still have a problem, then obviously you have some kind of a short going on, or it's creating enough resistance that it's overheating that and it's kicking it. So make sure that you test those and that it's working good. The next one. Where are the fire extinguishers in your house? Make sure they're charged, that they look good, and they're easy to reach. Now, don't have it beneath the stove, because if you have a big stove fire, you might not be able to get to it. And this is the thing. I tell you what, you really can't have too many. Now, there was a girl that I was dating years ago, and her dad was fighting late stage Alzheimer's, and it was sad. I feel for anybody else dealing with that in their family. We were concerned, and they did not want me to turn off the electric range because he had a tendency to turn it on. He came in with this big, huge 32-ounce plastic coffee mug that he liked to use for coffee. He put it on the coil element and turned it on. I was downstairs. I was visiting, and she was actually putting her kids through a bath. I was out watching television in the other room, and of course, what happens? I hear smoke detector go off, and I went, oh, maybe that's just a false alarm up there. I'm not going to bug these guys. I didn't know them that well. All of a sudden, I hear the second one go off, and I went running up those stairs out of the daylight basement where they were living, went upstairs, and oh, they had a barn burner in the kitchen. There was flames going up into the hood. There was a microwave next to it, and he was in there with that coffee mug that had melted all around that element that was red hot, just orange.
And of course, the plastic cup was on fire. And then he had a towel trying to beat out the flames with the towel. So I ended up reaching in there. I pushed him out of the way, got him out of there. The problem was, is that plastic had 8 spot fires in the rest of the kitchen. The paper towels were burning by the sink. And so I ended up going in there and had those bigger 5-pound ones. I was so concerned. I did talk him into putting in 3 of those bigger fire extinguishers. I used all 3 after I turned the heat off to the stove. I had burning plastic everywhere, and I know how to use a fire extinguisher. I was using it correctly. I was halfway through the 3rd one when I finally got the rest out. It was a heck of a mess, but that saved the house. If I would have had 1 fire extinguisher in there, wasn't going to work. That was going to be a bigger problem. So this is a really big deal. Have a 2nd one, have a 3rd one. When in doubt, go call the fire department. I was that close to doing it, but we got it out. And then there was a lot of smoke and a fire extinguisher mess around there. This is not one of those places where one of those blankets would have worked really well. It would have probably worked a fire blanket over the top of this cooktop. That would have worked, but the rest of it, I still wouldn't need a fire extinguisher because I didn't have 3 or 4 blankets to go around to put that stuff out. And that plastic does not like to go out when it's burning. It's like a tire fire. It just keeps going. So that's a big one. Be careful. There's your warning. Now, water emergencies. Know where your main water shutoff is and make sure it turns easily. So many times, if you've got CPVC, which I absolutely despise, you have that valve in the garage or anywhere, and there is zero chance you're going to turn that thing without busting the plastic handle off because it's all degraded. So make sure you have a way to turn it off. Now's the time to fix it. If you can't, test your sump pump by pouring water into the pit to make sure it kicks on, make sure it's going well, and that everything works correctly. Check the crawl space or basement for cracks and water damage. Take notes, photos, get measurements, mark the crack. We talked about it last hour. That's a big one. Power outages. Make sure you test run the generator. Check fuel and extension cords before storm season. Have your plan. Make it be ready to go. Drain gas from all lawn equipment or add stable fuel stabilizer before storing it. Make sure that's dialed in. And then make sure you got your flashlights, your batteries, a few days of water. And I always recommend, this is a big one, guys, make sure that you have enough food for a couple weeks stored around the house. Now, all you preppers out there, we're not going to get into a big prepping episode, and you're not wrong by that, but make sure that you have enough medication. We have seen the problems when it takes a while for the government to respond for help. You need to be self-sufficient. So what happens if you can't go to the store for 2 weeks? What happens if you don't have water for 5 days? What happens if you have a storm, an earthquake, a tornado? Make sure you have enough food. Do you have a 2-week supply for everyone, including your pets? Are you running to the store whenever you're out of food? Do you have a week's worth of food sitting there at least? Make sure that you've got something for the cats and the dogs and the pets. Make sure you're dialed in with that. And then, of course, medications. Do you have all your medications? Are you waiting to the last day before you get that refill? Or are you making sure you got some there? Now, some medications out there, they're going to run you low because there's government rules on that. And that's one thing. But make sure that you've got as much as you can so you got a little bit of backup. If you run out of power for 5 days, and trust me, in the last probably 10 years, I've had power go off 3 times for 5-plus days because of windstorms here and ice storms that we have. Are you going to be driving around trying to find a gas station when you've gone through day 2 of gasoline running your generator? Is it a dual fuel or a tri-fuel? Can you run propane? Can you run natural gas? Maybe the natural gas is going to work great for you, but do you have gasoline till they get the natural gas fixed? Maybe you're going to sit there and take some of the fuel out of your vehicle. Maybe you've got some big old truck with a double gas tank. Maybe that's your plan. Make sure you've got all of that so you're ready to go. And that's going to be the key. So make sure you got the water. Make sure you got the food. Make sure you've got all the things you need to keep your family and yourself safe. And then make sure that don't tell too many people of what you got, because the last thing you need is when your neighbors, or even if you're in an apartment, the last thing you need is people lining up outside wanting your food that you've planned ahead for, and you got to share it with others.
If you want to find out more about the Around the House show, just go to our website, aroundthehouseonline.com, and you can find out a lot more of us right there. We've got our website, we've got all the videos, we've got all the YouTube stuff on there, all the social media, and you can find us right there. And if you're on the radio out there, make sure that you catch the podcast as well, because we do have a midweek special that doesn't air across the country. I'm Eric G. Thanks for tuning in to

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8: Ronald Reagan understood that freedom sometimes requires more than quiet diplomacy. It requires moral clarity. On June 12, 1987, standing before the Brandenburg Gate in a divided Berlin, Reagan issued a direct challenge to Soviet leader Mikhail Gorbachev. "Mr. Gorbachev, tear down this wall." The Berlin Wall was more than concrete and barbed wire. It represented a system that restricted movement, divided families, and denied millions the freedoms Americans often take for granted. Reagan refused to treat that division as permanent. He understood that free nations must be willing to identify the difference between liberty and oppression, and have the courage to say so. 2 years later, the Berlin Wall fell. Freedom survives when people refuse to accept tyranny as inevitable. So when freedom is challenged today, will we have the courage to defend it with the same clarity?
9: No spin. No nonsense. Just breaking news. And stimulating talk every day. This is 930 AM. The Answer. KLUP. Terrell Hills. San Antonio.
10: Breaking news this hour at Town Hall. I'm Bob Agnew in Washington. Reports say the fly-to-by co-pilot accused of stabbing the captain of a passenger jet mid-flight was previously banned from flying over fears he had adopted radical ideology. Here's reporter Liz Warner.
11: The pilot was grounded by Oman Air in 2024 after the airline found out he had been visiting radical Islamic websites and he was assigned to a desk job. The reports indicate officials are now investigating how the Omani national was cleared to be in the cockpit of a Fly Dubai plane headed for Israel. Passengers and crew were able to subdue the suspect before the plane carrying 174 people landed safely in Saudi Arabia. In New York, I'm Liz Warner.
10: The U.S. has announced it seized 2 ships carrying fuel to Cuba. We get more of that from correspondent Ken Lorby.
12: The Coast Guard says they were illegally carrying hundreds of thousands of gallons of diesel fuel to the island nation. This comes as the U.S. continues to block oil shipments to Cuba and has imposed sanctions on the country. Fuel shortages on the island have led to power blackouts, impacting lighting, refrigeration, and water supply. Ken Lorman reporting.
10: A new report is pointing to failures during the deadly Eaton and Palisades fires in Southern California. The report was issued by the Fire Safety Research Institute, and it cited the LA Times in some of its reporting. Wall Street closed higher on Friday after a weaker than expected jobs report.
13: Stocks rose after the Labor Department said the economy added just 29,000 jobs in September, which raised hopes the Federal Reserve will hold interest rates steady this month. Tech stocks added lift to the market with NVIDIA and AMD hitting all-time highs. At the closing bell, the Dow Jones Industrial Average gained 250 points to 51,176. The S&P 500 rose 56 points to 77,22. The NASDAQ climbed 319 points to 27,190. I'm Levon Putney.
10: And you'll find more of these stories at townhall.com.
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21: Well, hello there and welcome to the award-winning Docs in a Pod. I'm Ron Aaron, delighted to have you with us. We have a special treat today. 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Dr. Mobley is a physician with Optum. She's an author, a healthcare leader, and she's the medical director of post-acute care for Optum and WellMed of Florida. She's a graduate with a bachelor's degree from Xavier University in Louisiana and a medical degree, Master of Business Administration, and more from St. Joseph's School of Business, and Doctor of Osteopathic Medicine from the Philadelphia College of Osteopathic Medicine. She was a nephrologist and now is a primary care physician. She also is the author of a best-selling book, I Too Cry Purple Tears, a story of very personal relationship with domestic violence. And October is Domestic Violence Prevention Month, and we'll talk about that a little later in this program. I want to begin with first, hello. Dr. Mobley, good to see you.
22: Yeah, good to be here. You know, I always enjoy my 26 minutes with you.
21: Oh, well, thank you. That's cool. So the topic we have today is one that affects a whole lot of people, and it deals with snoring. When is it a problem? When is it not? And if kids snore, that shouldn't happen. So let's talk first of all about what makes people snore.
22: So a lot of different things can cause snoring. What's the most important factor is if the snoring is associated with something else, let you know if you should go down a diagnosis of something more critical like sleep apnea. But you can snore because you have a blocked nose. You can snore because you're lying flat. You can snore because you have recently gained weight, and unfortunately, you have excess fat around those organs, and so that can also cause snoring. It can be due to your airway anatomy. Different people may have a large tongue or large tonsils or a long, soft palate or a smaller airway, which means anything could particularly cause for the snoring. So first, we have to define what snoring is. So snoring is the sound of tissue vibrating as air squeezes through a narrower passage. Sometimes the reason is as simple as a stuffy nose or sleeping on your back. But if it is paired with stopping breathing when you're sleeping, if it is paired with significant daytime sleepiness, then you should be concerned about other diagnoses such as sleep apnea or obesity hypoventilation syndrome.
21: Well, let's talk about sleep apnea because it is turning out to be very common. Former President Biden had it. I have it. And a whole lot of folks struggle with it. it can go undiagnosed for a long period of time, Dr. Mobley.
22: Yeah, sleep apnea can be very serious, and in some instances, it can be fatal. There are numerous causes of sleep apnea, but the most important thing is getting it diagnosed. So if you've ever been told you snore, or you've ever been told that you stop breathing while you're sleeping, or if you notice that it seems like you slept all night, but you still wake up really, really tired, then that can also be an indication that you have sleep apnea. Now, just having these symptoms doesn't mean you can diagnose yourself. What you do is you take these symptoms and you discuss it with your physician. They will then determine if they feel as though you need to get a diagnosis, and that's with a sleep study. And you sleep in a facility, they monitor your snoring, if you're breathing, and then they get a diagnosis from that standpoint. And there are numerous treatment modalities to help.
21: I have a friend who joked about he was sent to a sleep study clinic, and he complained that they kept waking him up. How can I sleep if you keep waking me up?
22: Well, you're not there to get good sleep. You're there to get a good diagnosis. So them waking you up is they're checking vitals. And if you stop breathing during your sleep or your heart rate drops down, they want to wake you up to make sure that your brain is getting proper oxygen. But just know, when you're going there for a sleep study, don't go there thinking you're getting good sleep, but look out for a good diagnosis.
21: Now, when I was diagnosed with sleep apnea, one of the triggers was I had a very high percentage of carbon dioxide in my blood, which is not good.
22: No. So when we think about how we breathe, carbon dioxide is one of the things that our body breathes out. So when you take a deep breath in, we're breathing in oxygen. The oxygen goes through all of our blood to all of our organs. And so when we breathe out, we are releasing carbon dioxide, almost like, I don't want to use the word toxin, but it's one of the things that we need to release, because too much of it in our body can be dangerous. No different than your kidneys help you get rid of things that you're not supposed to hold on to through urine. Your bowels get rid of things you're not supposed to hold on to through your stool. We get rid of gases that we're not supposed to hold on to through our breathing. So if we stop breathing, or if we're holding on to too much of that carbon dioxide and not letting it out, it definitely can cause different acidities in your blood and can cause different issues down the line.
21: Well, let's pick that up in just a moment, but I want to let folks know who may have just joined us. You're listening to the award-winning Docs in a Pod. I'm Ron Aaron. Carmen Miles, the regular host on special assignment, and I'm delighted to fill in for her today. Our program available wherever you get your podcasts, and we're talking with Dr. Brooke Mobley about what turns out to be a very common problem, snoring. Now, I see ads for mattresses, Dr. Mobley, that say, hey, if you start snoring, our mattress will tilt you up and you'll stop snoring. Nothing to worry about.
22: So I wouldn't say nothing to worry about, but again, you know, companies have to market to the best of their ability. But one of the dynamics that can definitely help with sleep apnea, especially if what you're having is an anatomy problem, if one of the issues that you're having is increased body weight. So what happens is, if you elevate your bed about 45 degrees, it opens up the airway more, allows the gases that you inhale and exhale to go in and out without such a narrow opening, so that it decreases the snoring and allows for that breathing sensation to happen more smoothly.
21: And the issue of stopping breathing, which is certainly a problem with sleep apnea, do you know you're having it, or does it take a significant other to say, hey, you stop breathing?
22: most of the time you're not aware when you stop breathing during your sleep. Most of the time someone else notices it and lets you know. But if you are noting that you felt as though you slept all night long, but you woke up and you were still sleepy, that's an indication that you may be having some symptoms of sleep apnea. And one of the most telling symptoms is stop breathing.
21: You take a look at folks, and one example certainly is the president, who is captured sleeping in meetings over and over again. That's not normal.
22: No, it's not normal. And so anytime you find yourself in those situations, yes, sleep apnea should definitely be one of the diagnoses. It could be also that you're not getting a complete sleep cycle in. There are different stages of our sleep cycle, and sometimes we don't get into the deep restorative part of sleep. If you're somebody who only sleeps for a couple of hours at night, then your body's not actually getting the recharging that it needs. If you're somebody who has anxiety, then maybe your body is not able to really do that restoration because of the mental capacity and the anxiety. So while being sleepy during the day can be an indication for sleep apnea, there are other things that may cause it as well. Important to discuss things like this with your primary care physician.
21: And if it is sleep apnea, talk to me a moment about ways in which it's treated. I know, for example, I have a ventilator, a modified CPAP machine, which I wear, which creates pressure, keeps my airwaves open, and I sleep very well with it. But there are commercials that run about people hate those machines because of the tubing that's connected.

0: things that they call nasal pillows that go inside your nose rather than a full face mask. And then sometimes some people, based on the severity of their sleep apnea, can also use oral devices. Sometimes it's just the device that you're able to put into your mouth, and based on how the device is developed, it will open up certain areas of your airway so that that passage isn't as narrow. And that is more for people who have anatomic reasons as to why that passage is narrow, whether it's a large tongue or large tonsils or long soft palate. They have sometimes devices that can help with that while you're sleeping to open up that passage and stop that passage from getting narrow during your sleep. So
1: 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I'm Ron Aaron. 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
1: 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I'm Ron Aaron. Dr. Brooke Mobley is our special guest and co-host today. Dr. Mobley is an osteopathic physician, a primary care physician, was a nephrologist, a kidney doc for a period of time, and we're delighted to have her with us. We're talking about snoring, and we went down the path first of sleep apnea, and you said to me off the air that sleep apnea is more common than people think.
0: 1 in 3 adults in the United States, whether diagnosed or not, have sleep apnea, and that was from a study done in 2024. And then 15% of the population actually has moderate to severe sleep apnea. Now, again, the scary part of that is these numbers are based on total population, not total population diagnosed. So that goes to show that there are numerous people out there who are still undiagnosed with sleep apnea. And like I stated earlier, there are different severities. You have from mild to moderate to severe. And in severe cases, if undiagnosed, it can be fatal. Our Hall of Fame football player, Reggie White, unfortunately died in his sleep from obstructive sleep apnea.
1: Wow. What is it that killed him?
0: So you stop breathing throughout the night, that accumulates, your oxygen does not go to your organs. And as we all know, the most critical organ in our body is our brain. And then you don't get proper blood flow to your brain, and it can cause stroke. And if you don't get proper blood flow to your heart, it can cause cardiac events. So he went into a cardiac event.
1: And died.
0: In his sleep.
1: How do you know if you have sleep apnea? Let's say you're a single person living alone. You're a little tired during the day, but don't think much about it. What are other symptoms you should look for?
0: Well, first and foremost, if you have a body habit that is obese, that is something that you should always think about, especially if you're having daytime sleepiness. And so, in the world that we live in today, there are numerous people who sleep alone or who live apart from family members. And so they have different apps. that can record your sleeping and can record snoring. And sometimes if you have the right monitors, Apple Watches, other Fitbits, things of that nature, can also record your heart rate and blood pressure during your sleep. So if things are taking real big dips down, then that's when you should be concerned about stop breathing. So you can always utilize these apps to record what's going on

0: From a superficial standpoint. Now, none of these things or these isolated symptoms of snoring are a true diagnosis of sleep apnea. You take these things and you present it to your primary care physician, who will then lead you to get appropriate testing. And only from appropriate testing can you truly be diagnosed.
1: You hear about couples who end up sleeping apart because one of them snores so loudly, the other can't deal with it.
0: Funny part is that I remember my grandparents and my grandmother knew which way to move my grandfather's body while he was sleeping because it would lessen the snoring. And people thought, oh, it's just they've been living together for so long. She just knows these things. Well, no, actually, it's gravity. So laying on your back is when you're going to have the more frequent and louder snores just because of gravity. So moving someone on their side, elevating the head of their bed, things of that nature will decrease snoring. But again, we want to get to the basis of why you're snoring, because if there is a diagnosis associated with it, then you want to get diagnosed so that you can get treated. But I want you to understand that just because you snore doesn't mean you have sleep apnea. And just because you have sleep apnea doesn't mean you're going to snore.
1: Oh, that's interesting. So what's better to sleep, on your back or your side or your stomach?
0: It's better to sleep on your side, honestly. But again, your body is going to move into a position that is most comfortable for them. And so we can tell somebody, I want you to sleep on your side, but unconsciously your body is going to roll to what feels comfortable for you. And so if you're somebody who benefits from an elevated bed, it's best to either have special pillows, put two or three pillows, or have one of those beds that elevate and incline for you. Unfortunately, our body does what it wants in sleep. And so as much as we may know what position works best for us, we are naturally going to go to what feels good to us from a muscular standpoint.
1: Now, you and I talked a few weeks ago, and one of the things that came up is how many hours of sleep you need a night. And you said about 8 hours.
0: Yeah, and the older you get, the more you need. So I don't know. I have gone through my teens, 20s, 30s, and now I'm in the middle of my 40s. And I definitely can say that in my teens and 20s, I only needed a few hours of sleep to feel restored, rejuvenated, and to be able to go full throttle for the day. But now at 44, I know if I am not getting an appropriate amount of sleep, my day is not at its best. I feel like my mind is not as refreshed or as sharp as it needs to be. I notice that I drag a little bit. I'm a little tired. I'm not able to move or function, especially when it comes to working out, as well as I normally would. So the older we get, the more sleep we need. We have to remember what sleep is important for. It's basically our body recharging. And so it's important that our body gets effective sleep so that it's able to recharge and then sometimes heal from colds or wounds or different things of that nature. When you sleep is when you get some of your best healing done so that we can be sharp and refreshed and able to function the next day.
1: Now, can you sleep 8 hours cumulatively, sleep four, take a few naps, add up to 8 hours, or is it consecutive hours?
0: So when you're younger, naps are beautiful. But as we age, taking naps during the day can interrupt our sleep at night. And the most effective is going to be that restorative sleep that you get consecutively. So especially for my patients who are elderly or geriatric, I strongly suggest that they do not take many naps throughout the day. They want to wait, allow their body to get tired so that they're able to sleep consecutively at the nighttime.
1: But there's something about a nap that feels so good.
0: It does. It really, really does. But unfortunately, the older we get, there are consequences to that feeling.
1: Now, when you graduated from medical school, began working as an intern, in the old days, interns would work unbelievable hours with very little sleep.
0: Yes, and studies show that that is not great. Hence why now they have a lot of restrictions on to how many hours residents can work. And so because of that, they have developed something called night shift. So instead of a resident being in the hospital for 24 to 36 hours at a time, we now have 12-hour shifts. So you have somebody who works, say, 7 a.m. to 7 p.m., and then you have the nighttime shift who comes from 7 p.m. to 7 a.m. So allow for that restorative sleep, so that as you're taking care of patients, your mind is as sharp as it can be. You're making decisions about people's lives. So it's important for your mind to be sharp, and for your body as well to have been energized appropriately.
1: So you're in the hospital, the doctor walks in. Can you ask them, so how much sleep did you get last night?
0: You can ask. I can't promise that they'll answer the question.
1: Now, as we talk about sleep apnea as a issue, what other problems result from either snoring or interrupted sleep? I'm thinking about people who have insomnia, for example.
0: So again, it can cause for you to be tired during the day. It can cause for your body to shut down. And whether you're trying to take a nap or not, people fall asleep at the wheel, or they fall asleep at work, or they fall asleep while they are taking care of a newborn baby. Sleep deprivation can be very detrimental to your body mentally and physically. And anything that causes stress can cause anxiety, can cause depression, which can affect every organ system in your body. So it's important that your mind and body gets restorative sleep so that we're able to recharge, be focused, and functional for the next day.
1: Now, before we let you go, I want to come to the book that you authored, I Too Cry Purple Tears. October is Domestic Violence Prevention Month, and you wrote about your own personal experience with domestic violence.
0: I did. I am a survivor of domestic violence, and I have a beautiful and thriving 11-year-old daughter from that situation. But what I realized is that there is a subset of people, professional people, who try to keep a certain look upon themselves. And so they don't always share what they have going through. And so it's difficult for them to get help. And I wanted to write a book to let people know that it's okay to tell your story. And even more importantly, it's okay to leave.
1: And in that story, you relate how difficult it is to leave.
0: It is very difficult. And unfortunately, for the majority of population who is impacted by domestic violence, finances tends to be the limiting factor for them being able to leave. Fortunately for myself, that was not my limiting factor, so it made it easier for me to leave. It was the emotional impact that made it hard for me to leave. But I also have a nonprofit organization that works on advocacy, education, and raising contributions so that we can help and give resources to people, whether it's emotional or financial, to get out of those scary situations.
1: And if people want to get a hold of your book, I Too Cry Purple Tears, how do they do that?
0: It's available on Amazon, and I also have a website called purpletears.net, and it's available through a link on that page as well.
1: Well, I thank you for talking about it, and lots of folks would say you're pretty brave revealing your own experience.
0: I had to. I have a little girl who looks up to me, and I don't want her to ever go through what I'm going through or what I went through. And she was the reason why I left.
1: That's cool. Hey, thank you so much, Dr. Mobley. It's great talking with you. Dr. Brooke Mobley is our special co-host and guest today. We've been talking about snoring and a little bit about domestic violence. I thank you for joining us. I'm Ron Aaron. We really appreciate you being here for the award-winning Docs in a Pod, our podcast available wherever you get your podcast, and we hope you join us right here on Docs in a Pod.
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3: Alabama's Republican candidate for governor, Tommy Tuberville, and other midterm candidates were praised last night in Mobile. The president encouraging Republicans to get out and vote. He says there's a lot riding on the upcoming midterm elections and that Republicans need to act like he is actually on the ballot because that's what seems to inspire many of them to turn out and vote, whereas support just for the candidates in the midterms sometimes comes across as lackluster by comparison. The president's tough stance on crime is working to restore law and order in Washington, D.C. One major pharmacy chain has decided to put items back out on the shelves as criminals appear to be getting the message about being prosecuted for theft in the nation's capital. The latest monthly jobs report came out Friday and it missed expectations. The Bureau of Labor Statistics says 29,000 non-farm jobs were created.
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10: Foundations of Freedom. 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
11: Ronald Reagan understood that freedom sometimes requires more than quiet diplomacy. It requires moral clarity. On June 12, 1987, standing before the Brandenburg Gate in a divided Berlin, Reagan issued a direct challenge to Soviet leader Mikhail Gorbachev. Mr. Gorbachev, tear down this wall. The Berlin Wall was more than concrete and barbed wire. It represented a system that restricted movement, divided families, and denied millions the freedoms Americans often take for granted. Reagan refused to treat that division as permanent. He understood that free nations must be willing to identify the difference between liberty and oppression, and have the courage to say so. 2 years later, the Berlin Wall fell. Freedom survives when people refuse to accept tyranny as inevitable. So when freedom is challenged today, will we have the courage to defend it with the same clarity?
12: 9:30 a.m. The Answer.
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13: 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This program provides health, wellness, and other information for caregivers who are vital to the health and well-being of so many people across our country. And now, here are your hosts, Ron Aaron and Carol Zerniel.
1: Well, hello, everybody, and welcome to the award-winning Caregiver SOS On Air. I'm Ron Aaron. Carol Zerniel, our co-host, is on special assignment today, and Tina Smith is filling in. Tina's been with us a number of times, always does a great job. She's the Senior Director of Caregiver Program Operations through the WellMed Charitable Foundation. She's got a bachelor's degree in psychology and a master's degree in social gerontology. Tina has been providing support to family caregivers for more than 30 years. And Tina, in what you do, people must think, boy, there's no humor in being a caregiver. Turns out there is, right?
8: Unfortunately, yeah. Unfortunately, people just assume that it's going to be or just struggle and have a hard time. But there are moments of joy, and so we, you know, hopefully we can hear more about those moments of joy that we can see.
1: Well, we're delighted to welcome Keith Price. He was with us about 3,000 years ago, finding laughter in caregiving. He's a comedian, an actor, a writer, a radio personality, a dynamic and diverse comic energy he brings to every aspect of himself to the stage. He performs in comedy shows in and outside of New York City, and he's got a podcast. Keith, we're delighted to have you with us again.
15: Well, thank you for having me back.
1: Talk to me about your interest and experience in caregiving.
15: In caregiving? Well, you know, my experience has been because of both of my parents. At one particular point in time, first my mom went into a nursing home and my father was spending a lot of time taking care of her. And while I was living in New York, and this, you know, and again, this is the hard part about being long distance when you are in that process. And so I was making trips back and forth from New York to try to be there to be helpful for my father, because my father was taking on a lot of the responsibility. And then shortly after my mom passed, my father himself got sick shortly after I returned to New York, and I had to come back again. And then we wound up putting him in, at first was a skilled nursing facility, and then shortly after that, hospice. And it was about 6 weeks after my mother passed. And so, you know, I had to have that 1-2 punch of grief in all of that time frame. And I just recently had a conversation with my nephew, who at the time when his grandparents passed away, his mother also passed away about 6 months prior to that. And so when we were talking, it was interesting because we were both talking about how we have had to deal with grief. And I was like, you know, oh, you know, my mother and my father. And he was like, oh, my mother, my grandfather and my grandmother. It's like I kind of trump you on the grief stat, unk. You know what I mean? And so, you know, it's interesting because, again, like I said, it's, you know, it's almost we're coming up on 20 years since my parents have passed away. And just today I was doing a radio show with my friend John Fugelsang, who also has had a very long history, who, by the way, you guys should have it should connect you up to him, because he's got a wonderful story about caregiving as well. Mm-hmm. And he's also a much more prominent comedian than I am, but we're, you know, in the same space. And, you know, he was talking about 16 years had passed with his father and 9 with his mother. And then I sat there and I was thinking it's been almost 20 with both of my parents. And we were all talking about that same thing where, you know, like sometimes now I'll watch a commercial that has like a father-son moment and just burst into tears. And I'm like, I have that feeling like, am I going crazy? Because I've always heard that, you know, like people just have those bursts of emotions and it always just seems out of nowhere. And it's just like sitting here having a normal conversation with you, I'll look up and if I'm watching the TV and I see that commercial, I have to, you know, pull myself together because I find myself welling up again. And what he said today, which I thought was fascinating, is that it's because when you think about it, it's because the love that you have for your parents and the love for whomever it is that's passed on, you still have that. And so whenever you have those moments where, like, you know, like I said, those weird moments of just, oh my God, I don't know why I'm sad. When you have those moments, it's just a reminder that you're still connected to that love.
1: My friend passed away. Sorry to interrupt. Go ahead.
15: Oh, no. And that's, that was the conversation that we were having. And going back to having to do this from that long distance place, you know, it was tough. It was very tough. And I feel for anyone that has to do it themselves as far as the back and forth is concerned, but also for those who are there 24/7. Because 24/7 is hard.
1: Yeah.
15: You know, my 2-week visits where it was 24/7, I was like exhausted. So I was like, I couldn't imagine, you know, and then that's where I learned I had that empathy for my father and realizing all the work that he was doing just to take care of my mom. So
1: stay with me just a minute.
15: I'm with you, Poppy.
1: I want to let folks know who may have just joined us. 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We're also on the radio in several cities in Texas and Florida as well. Tina Smith, our co-host today, Carol Zernial on special assignment, and we're talking with Keith Price, laughter in caregiving. And you're right, you wouldn't think there is laughter. I'll share a quick story. My father and mother passed away several years ago. My dad predeceased my mom. And I remember the day I learned my dad had died. I was driving in my car. My cell phone rang. I saw it was my mom, and I answered. Here was the conversation. "Hello, Ronnie, your dad's dead." That was the conversation.
15: That's it.
1: Yeah. I said, "Mom, you might have broken that to me a little easier."
15: Nope. Got to cut right through, baby. Cut right
1: through. Right, exactly. So tell me a little bit about your experience, the time when you'd go home to care for your dad. Where was he living?
15: Well, he was living in Galveston, Texas at the time.
1: That's where you grew up.
15: And that's where I grew up. I was born in Brooklyn, but we moved to Texas when I was six. So I always say that I'm a native New Yorker, but a naturalized Texan.
1: So, I like that. You zip down to Texas. What would you do for those 2 weeks?
15: Well, for those 2 weeks, because my father was taking care of my mother in the nursing home at the time. So what my father's routine was, every morning that he got up, he would have already washed linens and clothing from my mom from the day before, the visit from the day before. He would make her this pitcher of sugar-free hot chocolate, which was some reason that was something that she loved every morning. And then he would go to the nursing home. And when he would get to the funny thing about when he would go to the nursing home, my father evidently had a lot of people scared of him. And so when he would show up, they would make sure that my mother was like sitting upright. The hair was cute. You know, they had her put together very well because they knew Mr. Price was coming. And so when he would go to the nursing home, he would sit with my mom. They'd visit. They'd do all kinds of stuff together. You know, and then he would then gather up all of her clothes from the day before. You know, sometimes things were soiled, you know what I mean? And so he would gather up all of her clothes, do all of those things, make sure that she was taken care of before he would leave. And then he would go home, he would set the laundry, do the laundry, you know, make himself some dinner, and then figure out what he was going to do for himself for the evening, and then plan that next day. And the first time that I had to go home to help him, he had gotten sick too. And so at that particular time, he was in one hospital in Galveston, John Seeley, and my mother was in this Danforth Gardens in Texas City at the nursing home. And so when I got to Galveston, I wound up having to do all of the stuff for my mom, right? And then as soon as I was done with my mom, I'd have to leave there, go back home to Galveston, drop off of stuff for her, then go to the hospital and then spend time with my father and make sure that he was okay. And of course, you know, my father was this cantankerous little Latin American immigrant from Honduras and, you know, macho man to the end. And so like him being sick was the worst thing for him and the worst thing for everybody else around him. You know what I mean? So helping him get through that recovery process and then having to also take care of my mom. And it was, and I will tell you this story that was, and it hit me really hard. There was a show on TV called Grey's Anatomy many years ago. Right. I think it's still on now. And in this particular episode, it was an episode in which one of the characters, T.R. Knight's character, his father had had this horrible surgery moment, and his mother was played by this fabulous actress, Deborah Monk. The father dies on the operating table, and it's this really, you know, tragic moment. And, you know, I had just spent the day with my mom and then spent the day with my father, and then the laundry is running with the clothes from the nursing home, and then I'm planning her hot chocolate. And then all of a sudden, when I saw that scene, I burst out into tears because I just got so overwhelmed. Jesus, coming up again. I just got so overwhelmed. You know what I mean? And while I was in that moment of being overwhelmed, the thought that ultimately came to me, which was that if I could change it and make them healthier, they would be. And since I can't, I have to figure out how to deal with that and be present and conscious enough to know that I have to be present and conscious enough to do this. And I mean, I must have cried for like a good 10, 15 minutes. And I mean, that Oprah Winfrey, ugly Miss America cry, and the breathing, and the, all of that was coming out. And
8: cathartic.
15: Yes. But it was cathartic, but also that understanding came out of it as well. Mm-hmm. And that we, even as caregivers, as much as you put your efforts in to try to make sure that everything is right, everything is perfect as it possibly can, everything is as comfortable as you can possibly make it, you know, sometimes it's still not enough.
1: So where do you
15: sometimes
1: find
15: the, you can't do it?
1: Where do you find the humor in that?
15: Well, the humor comes from I don't want to name drop, but when Joan Rivers and I were sitting in the room one day in the studio, she had said something to me because I'd been a big fan of hers for many, many years. And so here we are at the moment. And this was the week that my mom had passed away. And she had said to me, because I was talking about the fact that her husband had committed suicide, and that she talked about that in her book that I wound up reading when I was in high school. And in that book, she talked about the healing power of humor and those places. And she said to me that day at the studio, she goes, let me tell you something, that if you can find a sliver of laughter in anything that you are in the middle of that feels tragic or tragedy laden, if you find a sliver of laughter, you can survive it.
1: Hold that thought. We're going to come right back to you. If you've just joined us, you're listening to the award-winning Caregiver SOS On Air. I'm Ron Aaron. Tina Smith filling in today for Carol Zerdial, and we're talking with Keith Price, finding laughter in caregiving. And we're so pleased you're with us on Caregiver SOS On Air.
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0: So we're looking for that sliver of laughter right here on the award-winning Caregiver SOS on Air. I'm Ron Aaron, along with Tina Smith, filling in for Carol Zuriel. Keith Price is with us, and he was telling us that Joan Rivers gave him great advice. No matter how tough things are, look for that sliver of laughter. And off the air, he teased, in the middle of my mom's funeral, there was that sliver of laughter.
1: There was the sliver of laughter, yes. So at my mother's funeral, it took place at the church that I grew up in Texas. And, we have this thing at most Baptist churches have the building fund. And with the building fund, they collect this money every Sunday to do things around the church and blah, blah, blah. So this particular year, they had bought, this is back in the 80s, they had bought these fantastic chandeliers. They were like the spider 8-leg chandeliers with the globes that hang. And within the first week of the new chandeliers, they were a little bit low in the choir stand. So like if you were super tall in the choir stand, you might actually bump one of the globes. And so during one of those moments that, you know, we like to say when you've been touched by the Lord, one of my mother's friends jumped up for Jesus and then broke one of the things. And so the whole time during my childhood, we had this chandelier that leaned because of the weight, right? So all the weight is off on this thing. And so flash forward now, 30 years later, we're at my mother's funeral, right? And as soon as the vestibule doors opened for the church, because we were all in the vestibule with the casket, as soon as the church doors opened, I was at the front of the casket, I look up and I see, now we're talking 30-something years later, that same chandelier has not been fixed for over 30 years that they've been collecting building fund money. And it tickled me at first. And I was like, okay, this is not good. So then we get the casket and everything inside. You know, we're in the middle of the services. And one of my mother's friends, it was her hairdresser. Her name was Miss Mary. And Miss Mary fancies herself a singer. And I was told that she was in a gospel group and da-da-da-da-da, right? And so she requested to sing at my mom's funeral. So now she gets up on the pulpit and the organ music is swelling. And she walks up to the stage like a, you know, like regal, like, you know, Lena Horne, you know, Dinah Washington, one of those old jazz divas. She just walks up to the stage about to sing for my mother's funeral. And when I tell you that was the worst singing that I have ever heard in my life, and I sat there and I was like, oh my God, this is terrible. And then I look over to my neighbor who was also one of the pallbearers and I said, I don't know if I'm crying because my mom is gone or my ears are bleeding. And then he looked at me and without a beat, he goes, well, you know, this ain't American Idol. And then we both just, I'm telling you, the howl of laughter that came out of me in that moment, because it was funny as all could get out. Because I was like, oh my God, I can't believe this. And it's like, I'm laughing at that joke, right? And then I look up and I see this woman in this horrible singing and my ears are like ringing for her singing. And I'm like, ah, and then I look down and I see the casket with my mother in it. And then I just start crying all over again. And then I realize in that little moment, the fact that I was able to laugh in that moment proved that I would be able to survive it. And the same thing with my father, my mother and my sister and I were at the funeral home. We were cracking jokes about my dad to the funeral director, and he was just like, you guys, I just can't believe, like, you guys are just laughing at Karen. I was like, most people are really sad. I said, that's because you didn't know my father. And so the day that my father died, my sister and I and a cousin of ours from Honduras happened to be there because my parents were from Honduras. And my father had passed away in the room. And I had just said to him that if he was ready to go, you know, I'm okay. Don't worry about me. This is when I was still, my job in radio had just basically started. And I said, I have a job. I have a career. You don't have to worry about me. If you want to leave, you just leave and you go. And so seconds later, he left. My cousin starts doing like that telenovela cry thing. And she's and my sister and I are looking at her like, first of all, you are just the niece, okay? We are the children, and we're holding it together. And then all of a sudden, my sister, she reaches down to my father's ear, and she says to him, she mentions the name of this woman who happened to be the principal that she worked with, because my sister's a school teacher, and how horrible this woman had been. She was telling me this on the drive down, and she says to him, if you have a chance, you stop by Mrs. So-and-so's house and you scare the hell out of her before she goes to every guy. And I looked at my sister, I was like, oh my God, girl, you can't say that to him. You don't ask dead people to do stuff like that. And I said, but if you're going to ask him something, I looked at my father and I go, can you just give me those lotto numbers before in a dream or something? And me and my sister just howled with laughter. And like in that moment, again, I knew I was going to survive that. 6 weeks later, it's like my father's dead. And so, at least for me, the power of laughter comes with that caveat, you know, that you have to be somewhere in the middle of that for it to really help you get over it. And then once you find that you can laugh in the middle of that, and it's like, you know, one of the moments with my mother when she was still alive and I was with my father and we were in the nursing home, we went to go pick up my mom and my mom had her walker. And so this was like it was early on in the nursing home. And so me and my father are on both sides of her in the walker and we're walking down the hallway of the thing. And my father is like, now you have to make sure that you watch where your mother walks, because when she does like that, she might bump into this and she might do this. And you got to make sure that she's doing this. And if she's walking, make sure you have her slippers on. And blah, blah, blah, blah, blah, blah. He was doing all of this stuff. And then all of a sudden, my mother in this moment of like, I guess, clarity, she looked up at my father and she looked at me and she looked at him and she goes, what are you going to do? Tell him my whole story? And it was just like, what? And my father, you know, that same week before he passed away, the church ladies were in the room with him. They were praying over him. He looked like he might have gone in the moment. And he was laying there. And then all of a sudden, he just sat up and he looked around the room and all these people around his bed. And he goes, what does somebody have to do to die around here?
0: Well, speaking of dying, you were telling us off the air that one of the best interviews you've done was with Dolly Parton, who passed away just a week or so ago. Dolly Parton?
1: What was it about Dolly Parton that was so special to me was, you know, like when you see her in the world that, you know, when we see her from where we are, as you know, in the regular world, you see that she radiates kindness. She sees that she radiates such love and such devotion to the world. You can feel that through the TV or whatever it is that you see her. But when you're sitting in the room next to her and she's, you not only feel it throughout the whole thing, and that you can, it's like you're talking to someone who truly, even though she may have just met you 2 minutes ago, truly cares about who you are as a person. And the generosity of the spirit that that woman has had over the course of her life, it's like she proves to the world that you can still be a gajillionaire millionaire. Because don't get me wrong, she had money when she passed away, okay? Like, she ain't die broke, okay? But the money that she has, that she's used, she made that Imaginarium library where kids can now read. She's, you know, notorious for having, like, bands and school bands around the area that couldn't afford uniforms all of a sudden magically get uniforms that they didn't know that she paid for. She employs, Dollywood is practically, that whole town is practically working at Dollywood. She's, you know, she's maintained a level of love, and that love and generosity just radiated from her. And to sit in a room with her for half an hour just to talk to her was one of the most glorious things. And it's wonderful to see the rest of the world talking about her in the same way that I would be too, but they just never met her. You know what I'm saying? Some people never met her. But what you meet is 1,000 times better than what you see. And that's what Dolly Parton was for me.
0: Interesting.
1: And yeah, she was a class act all the way through. And Joan Rivers, especially off mic, Joan Rivers, amazing woman. You might think she was a little rough on the microphone, but honestly, one of the kindest women in the world. Kindest people. So, you know, I tell you, having been someone who has spent their lifetime laughing and finding ways to make laughter work, not only for them personally, but to see how it affects other people, you know, just in general, I have conversations with people and I see how laughter, you know, things that I say that are silly off my top of my head, and they're like on the floor laughing, and they're like, I can't believe you just said that. And I was like, neither can I. It just came out of my mouth, you know? And it's like, but to see what laughter does. And the thing is, What people don't know is that crying and laughing are basically the same, like, side of the emotional thing. You know what I mean? Because you can laugh until you cry, right? And you can cry until someone makes you laugh. And in both places, you're still, it's the same, you know what I mean? Like the same place where the energy comes from, but like on different sides. But at the same time, it's the same thing. And I feel like that when you are sad or in that place and you can find some place of joy to make you laugh, to make you feel better, you kind of can pull yourself out of that sadness. And so, you know, for those caregivers that, if, especially now that, for me, my parents have passed, and we're still 20 years almost still feeling it and still, yeah, and still wondering how much more I could have done, and recognizing that, you know, you just do what you can do and pray that you're doing the best that you can. And
0: it's been great. It's been great talking with you. You know how radio works. We are out of time. Keith Price, thank you so much. For Tina Smith, I'm Ron Aaron. Thanks for joining us on the award-winning Caregiver SOS On Air.
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6: Breaking news this hour from Town Hall. I'm Bob Agnew in Washington. President Trump's tough stance on crime is paying dividends in the nation's capital when it comes to restoring law and order. One pharmacy chain in D.C. has decided to put items back out on the shelves now, as criminals appear to be getting the message about being prosecuted for theft.
7: CVS opting to put items like candy and toilet paper back out on shelves in Washington, D.C. stores. Townhall.com reports robbery down 7% in the district, homicides down 30%, and auto thefts down 45%. Prosecutions for these crimes up 67%.
6: That is correspondent Laura Winters reporting. The latest monthly jobs report is out, and yesterday's report missed expectations. The Bureau of Labor Statistics says 29,000 non-farm payroll jobs were created in September. That was a little less than half what had been predicted. National Economic Council Director Kevin Hassett has reacted.
8: We have to smooth through over the last 3 or 4 months to see what's going on. But those numbers are really positive. And the thing to remember is that private sector employment is still booming. What's happened is because we've reduced federal employment by 300,000 workers, that the numbers are a little bit lower if you don't account for that.
6: And the unemployment rate did not change much. It did click up to 4.2%. Secretary of State Marco Rubio sent Iran's negotiators home, and President Trump says more bombing is now possible. Ken Lorman reports.
9: After negotiations made little progress, Secretary Rubio ordered Iran's delegation led by the foreign minister to leave New York. The talks had stalled over Iran's nuclear program and demands to lift the U.S. blockade. President Trump, speaking to Time, said more bombing is possible and argued pressure on Tehran is necessary to prevent it from obtaining a nuclear weapon. Ken Lorman reporting.
6: More on these stories at townhall.com.
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16: 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We're on Substack. We're on Apple. We're on Spotify. We're on YouTube. You name it, we're out there. So 55 or so of these. Go ahead and follow, listen, fascinating things. All right, guys, we have a great show for you today. Really excellent show. So the Republican leadership in the House is starting to panic. They've identified over 30 Republican House races they're really concerned about. These are legislators. It would be the majority of the U.S., the state house, unequivocally, if we lost them all. We won't. But let's talk about it, how they got there and why. More and more is coming back on the surveillance state. You're not going to believe this. Places like Colleyville are shutting down INS access. So thousands of other entities are looking at all these surveillance cameras. I'm talking about Axon, Flock, all of them. Yet places that you would not expect are saying you can't do it for immigration purposes. So we're going to get into that today. We're going to get in. It's another week, another attack by the moderate middle on our Republican nominees. They're trying to elect Tallarico. They're trying to elect Rosenthal. It is shocking to me what is happening. And AI agents, we've got to spend some time on the language. What is an AI agent? What does it mean? Leaving the sandbox or out of alignment. You are going to flip when you hear this. Absolutely flip. So much going on in all of these near-term elections, how they're impacting policy and what's going on in Texas. So hold on to your hats, guys, because we're going to go forth. Here we go. In case you're just joining us, make sure you're following us on Substack, on YouTube, on Apple, and Spotify, everywhere. So these radio shows are 54 minutes. Our podcasts are almost always much longer. There's a lot more content there. There's, 50 or 55 of them. So go out there and listen. Different subject matters, different individuals, fascinating things. Don Buckingham, Ken Paxton, Don Huffines, like you name it, they've been on. Not just electives, but policy leaders, thought leaders, really interesting stuff. Really interesting. So, all right, most recently, as we approach these elections, 31 different Republican House members have been put on a list, and put on a list by themselves and by the Republican leadership and all the political guys helping the Speaker and the leadership of the Texas House and the leadership of the Republican Party in Texas, saying, holy smokes, we have 31 House Republicans who are endangered, right, who have tough races, and we need to be focused on and worried about them. But what's interesting to me is who some of these people are, right? Like House District 14, Paul Dyson. So here's a guy up in Bryan College Station, and he's vulnerable to the Democrat. That surprises me. It surprised me a lot. And I'm just trying to figure out if it's the wave nature of the election or if it's because of Dyson's son, at least in part, his policies, right? Here's a guy who opposed Donald Trump
17: and on those foreign truckers, right? We've talked about this in the past, but the data is out. In the last 12 months, the Trump administration took 28,000 truck drivers off the road in America. And why? Because these guys couldn't read English or speak English at the most basic levels to understand road signs, to understand markings, or to be able to communicate. These guys are driving 75,000-pound vehicles, which are really big missiles, right? 18-wheelers. And they're driving them 70, 75 miles an hour down the highway. And they can't read when there's a big alert. Hey, crash ahead. Be prepared to stop in 350 feet. They don't have the capacity or the ability to read that. They can't speak English. And many of them are driving on a foreign CDL. Foreign, you know, claiming that, oh, I'm an accomplished driver. I know how to do this stuff. I have a commercial driver's license from Cuba or Venezuela or insert wherever, you know, Ethiopia. So Texas says under the law, like, hey, if an 18-wheeler driver crashes into you and they can't speak English or they can't read English or they're driving on a CDL, a foreign CDL, not from the U.S., the jury automatically finds out. They just are automatically informed of this. And we want to make sure that everybody knows, like, hey, there's a problem here. Well, I don't think any of those people should have been on the road to start with, just straight up. But our friends at Texans for Lawsuit Reform, who, you know, big donors of Republicans and big donors of Democrats, millions and millions to each in Texas over the last many decades, we think, most of us, are that they're funded really by the big insurance companies. So people like Paul Dyson or Jeff Leach, who's also on the list, they introduce bills and support bills to say, no, we're going to change the law. These foreign truck drivers that can't read English, can't speak English, driving on a foreign CDL, the jury doesn't get to learn that information automatically. No, we're going to keep that out of the jury's hands. Well, hey, now you're in a tough race. Is that because it's a wave election or that because you've been a knucklehead and done things like this? And you've made or tried to make Texas much less safe by defending big business instead of free enterprise, the big business of the insurance companies, right? These guys, these insurance companies are having record profits. And Paul Dyson up in Bryan College Station and Jeff Leach up in Collin County is trying to protect their profits and trying to make our roads less safe. Thank God Trump swooped in and said, no, this is a public safety issue. I'm directing the federal transportation folks to pull these people over and give them English language tests. We're having truck drivers kill and hurt too many Texans, too many Americans, and give them reading tests and making sure that they know how to drive these big old weapons. It's a public safety issue. And guess what? 28,000 of these drivers have already been pulled off the roads. They no longer have the right to drive an 18-wheeler. You guys know, any of you who regularly followed, I went to 18-wheeler driving school because I wanted to figure this out some years ago. It is scary dangerous and scary difficult to safely maneuver these. I drove them up and down I-35 in central Texas and lots of traffic, and holy smokes, it is tough. So this list of 31 includes the Paul Dysons of the world who support this, and the Janie Lopez's of the world, and the Denise Villalobos, and the Caroline Harris Davila, all of whom supported these crazy bills. Ben Bumgardner up in Denton County, like, he may lose. He just might lose. Well, they also supported bad policy. So I'm really curious from your guys' perspective, what you're out there in Harris County with Mano de Ayala, and you're up there in DFW with Angie Chan Button, who've supported these Morgan Meyer, these crazy policies, bad public policy. Are these folks, number one, are they really on the cusp of defeat? Are they in that tough race? I'm a little suspect of it, but I'm wanting to hear from our listeners. And then number two, if they are, why? Is it these policy outcomes? Is it the wave election? Is it the negatives around Trump? Is it a combination of it all? Is it the Karl Rove and John Cornyn cabal out there talking down conservatives? and talking up Democrats? Like, what do you all think are driving the fear by the leadership, the Republican leadership in Texas, that 31 Texas state representatives could be defeated or at least are in threat? I think for sure Villalobos is bad policy and in a marginal district, and frankly, probably a seat she shouldn't have won. It was mostly a Democratic seat. I assume Janie Lopez is. I think less so probably for the Caroline Harris Davila and Bumgarner up in Denton County. And as much as it might pain me at times, even though Jeff Leach, like, come on, Collin County, folks are panicked. What say you, lovers of liberty and folks who are in the community and paying attention to these race and paying attention, most importantly, to these policy outcomes, right? Like, I just tend to think it isn't just about 18-wheeler drivers. It's also about our property taxes. All these guys have the audacity over the last 5 years to say, oh, we lowered your property taxes by tens of billions of dollars, yet we're all paying so much more, right? All of these guys are saying, oh, we're opposed to the surveillance state, yet they, each of them, every single one of those Republicans, voted for a law to automatically increase our auto insurance by $1 each time we renew the policy, so that the money goes into a state-controlled slush fund, and then that state-controlled slush fund is gifted to local governments, and it's earmarked exclusively for surveillance cameras on us. Yet these guys are running and going on Facebook and going on social media saying they're outlawed by the they're going to outlaw the surveillance state, right? And they're outraged by the flock systems and the Axon systems that are capturing all of our movements. But these guys, I just don't think, I'm not even sure they knew that they mandated it. They're not paying attention to policy. They're, oh, we're going to lower your property taxes. They've been saying that for 20 years. They go up, up, up. Even worse is they say they actually lowered them. The audacity of that is just shocking. So what say you, listener? What is going on? Is Charles Cunningham really at risk? I don't think so. Is John McQueenie really at risk in the Metroplex? I'm suspect of it. Matt Shaheen, really at risk? I'm real suspect of it. Gary Gates,

0: 31 tried to defend them and tried to protect them under chain state law to protect them. And they're huge defenders of big business and insurance companies instead of the little guy. So are, number one, are these guys really vulnerable? And if they are, why? Is it because of like Cornyn, the failed policy outcomes over the last many years? That's why he lost in the Republican primary, or is it something else? Is it the wave? Is it the negatives on Trump? Is it just the environment? Make sure you're calling us. Make sure you're writing to us. Politicswithbigdogs.com. Come and engage. Let's get some of these thoughts and sentiments and prognostications on the air. Come on, guys. Okay, we got to move on to the next subject matter. There's just so much news, but I really want to hear from y'all, and I really want to understand what's going on the ground from your perspective.
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0: All right, folks, so we've got to move on. There's just so much action here. And if you're just joining us, this is Anthony Holm, host of Politics with the Big Dogs. Make sure you're following us on Substack, on YouTube, on Spotify, on Apple, and every place there's a podcast, we're up there. And again, this radio show is only 54 minutes. There's so much more content. Almost all the podcasts have additional content. There must be 50, 55 of them listed up there. Okay, so we got to move on. It's just such a frenetic week. It's so much action. And of course, it's another week, and it's another litany of attacks by Karl Rove and John Cornyn and the Bush machine in Texas trying to help elect. There's no way around it. They're trying to help elect liberal Tallarico and clearly trying to help elect liberal Rosenthal. You know, few people even know who John Rosenthal is. He was a state representative from Harris County. The guy voted for every idea that you and I disagree with. Every idea that we think is bad for Texas on a social policy, he supported. He's making sure that boys got to compete with girls in high school sports, making sure the boys, biological boys, got to get into the bathrooms with our daughters. He wanted taxpayer money to transition children in Texas, right? The guy is just crazy liberal. When he is no longer in the Texas legislature, of course, obviously running, he's a Democratic nominee against Republican Beau French for Railroad Commission, a statewide elected official, right? Democrats are hoping he'll be one of the first ones in 30 plus years. So when he was in the Texas House, he was among the five most liberal House members, the most liberal from Harris County. This is just shown on every graph by every metric. There's no way around it. Crazy liberal. So Karl Rove is still continuing to pitch, I'm voting for John Rosenthal, and doing it really, really publicly. Continuing to attack Beau French. Continuing trying to turn off white women from voting for Beau French. Which means, right, it's a binary decision. Either you skip that race or you're voting for Rosenthal, who believes, who's the antithema of everything that you and I believe socially. And supposedly that Cornyn and W and Rove believe socially as well, but they're just so eager to say, I told you so, and this is my party, and I get to control it. So John Cornyn was interviewed in the halls of the U.S. Senate. And of course, we've talked before, John Cornyn is unwilling to do anything, zero, to help defeat Tallarico. John Cornyn and this crew are basically having a pity party. They went and they raised $150 million. They blew it. John Cornyn had all this baggage among primary voters. There's no way around it. Just 100% ineffective and not doing enough for the last two decades. So he was defeated. Defeated in the primary. I asked him on national news and television, why is Tallarico surging, this crazy liberal? Well, it's Ken Paxton's baggage. Okay, what about the baggage? It's the baggage that we talked about all through the campaign. Oh, okay, so it's $150 million that you spent attacking Ken Paxton. That's the reason that he's struggling? Yes. You know, implicitly that your statement is yes. Okay, well, how are you going to help him? How are you going to help the Republican nominee defeat Tallarico? I'm not. I'm not going to fundraise for him. I'm not going to help. The guy has all but said he's voting for Tallarico. Again, he hasn't said that, but that's where we're getting, right? It's a tough environment. And Rove and Cornyn and W and this Bush cabal are celebrating it. There's no way around it. See, we told you. They're just so eager to cut off the nose to spite the face. So let's listen to Cornyn in his own words. Here it is.
2: Have a bad candidate.

0: it's hard to win. Mm-hmm. And so we'll have to see. I mean, here we are 40 days out. It's going to be hard to change people's minds.
1: Yeah.
0: This late in the game.
1: I mean, you said before he was lazy. He disputed that. Do you still think that?
0: I'll let the evidence, I'll let people, you know, decide on their own about that.
1: But so you're not planning on helping him at all, fundraising?
0: That's correct. That's correct.
1: Why is that?
0: Well, for all the reasons that we pointed out in the primary, I think, you know, the risk for Republicans is if we nominate flawed candidates in November, we risk losing.
2: So there you go. Not at all. In fact, Cornyn is, as we talked about in this show in the past, he's pulling money out of Texas, a Texas ATM, and shipping it to other states. He and Karl Rove and George W. Bush and others are grabbing all the money they can in Dallas and elsewhere, and they're sending it for candidates in other states. They did a big fundraiser, and it was a real thumbing your nose at the Republicans in Texas, thumbing your nose at Ken Paxton directly, because they wouldn't allow him. They told everybody, we're not fundraising for Ken Paxton, but we have these six Republican Senate candidates whom we're fundraising for. Oh, and then we're going to add a seventh even at the end. I know they added one. I think it went from six to seven. So, no, I'm not going to do anything for him, says John Cornyn. I'm not going to fundraise for him. I'm not going to help him. Flawed candidates, go deal with it. Well, guess what, guys? John Cornyn was the flawed candidate in the Republican primary. Go deal with it. You were defeated. There, by definition, you were the flawed candidate in the Republican primary. And the power brokers that are out to protect the insurance companies and out to protect big business instead of free markets just aren't having it. The same folks who fund Texans for Lawsuit Reform are funding these efforts of fundraising for out-of-state candidates, but not for Ken Paxton. They're doing everything they can to help elect Tallarico. No way around it. Doing everything except saying vote for Tallarico. And in fact, when it comes to a different statewide race, Karl Rove, a very talented, gifted strategist, no way around it, is saying, I'm voting for Joe Rosenthal. Or I said Joe, John Rosenthal, one of the most historically liberal members of the Texas House of Representatives over the last decade. So that is akin to, hey, vote with me. This is a, it's okay, vote with me. Cornyn goes on in these interviews to criticize Paxton for not getting 100% of the Republican vote. And that's true. The surveys are showing he's getting like 91%. But heck, Cornyn couldn't get 100% of the Republican vote. So he's criticizing people for failing to do things that he, as a candidate, was unable to do. And in fact, he couldn't even get 50% of the vote in the Republican primary. Look, we just have folks who have failed in their governance, this moderate cabal who kept telling us, oh, we're for lower taxes, we're for lower debt, we're for less spending and individual control, and then getting into office and not doing anything about it and doing the exact opposite. I mean, Bush grew the debt tremendously. W, who I worked with and for and was eager to do so, but got into office and, you know, he started stripping us of our individual freedoms and our rights, doing massive surveillance program, issuing massive debt. And again, it was down to a binary choice, and thank goodness he won. The alternative was worse. But these same people who were in elected power and leadership of the free world for 8 years, look what they did. They grew the entitlement state tremendously. They grew the debt and the deficit tremendously. These policy outcomes were flawed, and John Cornyn over the last 20 years was unable, or I don't even think he attempted, to ensure that, you know, we had photo IDs for fundamental things like voting. It is a fair question what type of voting fraud has occurred, and would a valid ID in that? Yet now here we are, a month or so out from an election, and they're like, nope, I'm not going to lift a finger. In fact, I'm going to go out and attack, attack, attack, attack. And they have, and they are. And they're so desperate to see a Democrat elected that they're willing to not engage to help the Republican nominee. And really, they're desperate to have a Democrat elected because they want to say, see, I was right. You should have voted for me. And they're bitter. They really just want Ken Paxton to lose. They want the Republicans around them who took them out of power to lose, either so that they can say, I told you so, or engage in grabbing some of that power again, or who knows what. But there's no question what is happening. And this cabal in Texas are trying to pull Republicans down and sink them from the inside. This is just political traitorism. Like, there's no way around it. What is happening here? They're so eager to move Democrats into positions of power so they can say, see, I told you so, or perhaps grab some of the power that they lost. When they were there and ready and able to move policy, they failed us on policy. That's the traitorous nature of policy failure when you had power. And frankly, that's where we at this show, Politics with the Big Dogs, where we come down. It isn't about personality. It's about policy outcomes. I prefer Ken Paxton's aggression, political aggression, over the staid personality of John Cornyn. Period. It is what it is. But had Cornyn had the policy outcomes that he led us to believe he was advocating for, then I'd be all in for him. Would have defended him. In fact, I don't think Ken Paxton ever would have challenged him, because there wouldn't have been anything to challenge him on. John Cornyn just failed us on policy outcomes, independent of personality. And W did as well, with all of the bailouts and the deficits and the harms to American values and values of free enterprise, right? These guys are real good at defending big business. So you've now heard Cornyn in his own words. It's going to get worse, not better, between now and the election. I think Ken Paxton wins. I think Beau French wins. I think Texas remains a statewide Republican seat, but these guys are sure doing everything they can to end that for us. So there it is. All right, guys, we've got to move on. Again, Anthony Holm, host of Politics with the Big Dogs. Make sure you're following us on Substack and on Apple and Spotify and YouTube and all the places that these podcasts are up. We've had everybody on, Don Huffines, Ken Paxton, you name it, elected officials, fascinating individuals, thought leaders, policy leaders. There's a big menu of opportunity and great exchanges. Hey, wait. You know, I almost forgot. Let's not fail to remember one of John Cornyn's senior policy staffers. I think it was legislative director in his Senate office, is over running the Tallarico campaign. He's either the CEO of the campaign or the campaign manager or something like that. I mean, again, there's just no surprise why Cornyn, if he surrounded himself with this profile of people in their senior policy positions, why he failed us on policy outcomes. Okay, Tony Ortiz and the folks at Current Revolt uncovered another huge nugget on this Flock saga, right? The surveillance systems, and it's not unique to Flocks, it's Axon, it's other companies, but a lot of local communities have been using these surveillance systems, right, to watch us all. We thought they were reading only our license plate. They're getting photos of us and their comings and goings. So Tony Ortiz and others at Current Revolt did all sorts of public information requests to cities, counties, local governments using these Flock systems. And we talked about that on last week's episode, what came back, and trying to charge $3,000 and this and that. But now more is coming back and they're processing the data. And here's what's fascinating. Colleyville, which is a community in the Dallas-Fort Worth metro area, right? There's a bunch of them up there. One is named Colleyville. So it turns out they blocked the use of sharing their spy camera data for immigration services and immigration searches. Like, think about this. So the data was at over 2,000 different agencies in other states swept through and looked at or read in some fashion, or shared, I guess is the most appropriate word, the license plate reader data from the Colleyville's Flock system. And when we say license plate reader, we're talking about visual images of us, our faces, our passengers driving to and from, right? They're our communities, our homes, and otherwise. So there's a lot in there. And they let 2,000 other searches by other agencies in most states, if not many of the states in the U.S., happen. But then they blocked all of that spy cam data from being used to look for immigration issues. And this is in Dallas-Fort Worth, Colleyville. Oh, yeah. Everybody can search anything, anywhere, but we're not going to let you do immigration searches, ICE searches for people who are wanted, for vehicles that they're known to be driving. Think about this. Think about the insanity of it. and think about how, you know, this goes right along with protected status. Okay, you break the law to get into our country and you're voting without a driver's license and you're an 18-wheeler driver who can't read or write English and you're using your foreign CDL or so-called foreign CDL, and ICE and others want to see if you're living and commuting in Colleyville. Oh, no, we're not going to let that happen. These are taxpayer-funded programs. They're taking our money without our approval to purchase spy systems top to bottom across the state. In fact, a number of state Republican representatives and senators voted to automatically strip us of our dollars. So anytime you want automobile insurance in Texas, the Republican legislature, and it was unanimous. They said, oh yeah, we're just going to tack on at least one more dollar to every single person's policy, and then we'll use that dollar and we'll send it to the local communities to buy surveillance equipment. We are funding these flock systems. Oh yeah, but then we're going to let them block access for INS and immigration searches on this data, but we're going to let 2,000 other entities look at that same information. I mean, imagine that. The audacity. This is how we get sanctuary cities. In fact, this is one arm of a sanctuary city happening in Colleyville, Texas, in the heart of DFW. And why? Because they're like, oh yeah, they might be breaking the law, but we're not going to let you look for them. Everybody else can. Oh, you're a water utility, you're the IRS, you're anybody else. Hey, look at our, tap into our flock systems. We've got everybody coming in and out. Oh, but if you're looking for immigration, no, we're not going to do that. And it's supported by these Republicans. So there's a couple different things going on here, right? Number one, you've got the Jeff Leachs and the Carl Teppers and the Dysons and Brian College Station saying, oh yeah, I'm going to support this bill that turned into a law that every Texan who buys automobile insurance has to contribute an extra dollar, and we're putting it in a fund, and we're going to distribute that money to the Colleyvilles of Texas, all these local governments, and we're going to tell them it's earmarked for surveillance equipment to look at all the people. Like, we are having to pay for our own surveillance. And, you know, Janie Lopez's and the Angie Chin Buttons up there in North Dallas area, they're saying, yeah, do it. And then they aren't. Number one, they're taking our money without an agreement, and they're putting it directly, earmarking it for surveillance. They're marking up. They're making us pay more. That's a dollar I'd have in my pocket to buy groceries or other things for my children with. All of us would. So they're stripping of us of our dollars, and then they're saying these dollars must be spent to surveil our electorate, our citizens. And then those same people, Angie Chin Button and Carl Tepper up in Lubbock and Jeff Leach up in Collin County are saying, yeah, but we're not going to say that you also have to let ICE or the Immigration Naturalization Services review that data. Well, you get to decide who can review that data. So you can hand it out to anybody you want, and they do. Colleyville, 2,000 other agencies and states and folks in Florida searching it, but not immigration. There's no immigration use or services available because they, being Colleyville leaders, have checked that box. These flock surveillance systems allow you to decide who gets access to it. And they said, we're going to block for immigration searches. That's what's happening. And our Republican leaders, who all want us to reelect them in November, and claiming that they're going to ban these systems, and many of them are, yet they forcibly took the dollars out of our pocket, put it into the stream, like Carolyn Davis in Williamson County. Like, or I'm sorry, it is, what is it, Davila. She got married. I think it's Carolyn Dine Davis Davila, who's blowing all of us up. Help me, help me, help me. I'm in a tough race. Well, these are your policies. These are the policies that you went and voted for. And now you're asking us to help you. You're better than the Democrat, and we will, but stop voting for these crazy policies. Like, think about the policy outcomes of these bills, and don't just hand out, don't strip us of our money forcibly. It's not a tax. It's a straight-up user fee. If you want insurance, which we're requiring to drive a vehicle, so if you're going to drive a vehicle, you got to be insured. That vehicle has to be insured, and we're going to force a dollar hit on you, and then we're going to give it out to all these cities and counties and local governments, and we're going to tell them they have to use it for surveillance equipment. Oh, and then we're not going to tell them that that ICE and immigration must also be able to access that data. The audacity of these guys. It's just, I don't think they understand policy. I think the IQ of the Texas House has come down because otherwise they wouldn't be defending big business and the insurance companies. They'd be defending free enterprise, period. It'd be the mom and pop shops. It'd be the restaurants. It's the opportunity to start a business. And these guys just fundamentally aren't doing it. They're from the Cornyn, Texans for Lawsuit Reform, you know, model of we're going to defend the billion-dollar insurance companies against the family. That is their policy prerogatives, and you know, now they're in tough races. I don't know, think it's because of this necessarily, but this is part of it. And people like you and I are frustrated. It's hard to be enthusiastic for Carolyn Davila who votes this way, or Jeff Leach who defends all these foreign truckers who can't read or write English, right? 28,000 just got taken off of the roads in the U.S. because they couldn't read or write English. And Jeff Leach and Dyson up in Bryan College Station and a few others all voted to protect them, protect those drivers, protect their insurance policies, who, once they hurt us, hurt Texans, they're like, oh, no. We're here for big business. And if these guys can't read or speak English and are driving on foreign CDLs, that's okay. If they kill you or kill your wife or something, hey, don't make them pay that much because it's the insurance companies. I mean, this is shocking. These guys just aren't thinking about policy, and we all ought to be acutely aware of it. And it is from flock to foreign CDL drivers, right? And thank goodness the Trump administration stepped in on that one and pulled 28,000 drivers off the road. So we'll speak about that separately, but we've got to be aware that Tony Ortiz and those folks at Current Revolt are just exposing left and right all these local governments for surveilling us and not allowing Immigration and Naturalization Services to do the same.
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2: All right, folks, if you're just joining us, this is Anthony Holm, host of Politics with the Big Dogs. 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All of these radio shows are converted into podcasts. In fact, there's a lot more content on them. There's 55 or so up there in the public arena. Pull them down, listen to them. Fascinating interviews, really interesting people, good subjects and topics. Okay, I want to get into AI, and that's a massive, massive area. But for the last year and a half or so, it's been, every time I hear it, an AI agent got out of the sandbox. I'm like, an AI agent, what an odd name and title, right? And a label. And that has stuck, and I've been meaning to do a piece on it forever and a day. And of course, the lawyer mind in me, there's a legal term, an agent of an actor, right? An agent of somebody can carry liability in the agency legal doctrine. So in my mind, being the lawyer and the trial lawyer, I've been like, wow. So these rogue AIs that get out are agents of Meta or OpenAI or, you know, Claude or whoever they are, insert it. But what's it mean? You know, what's it mean to get out of the sandbox? Well, that's we think about a sandbox, we think about little kids playing and things. We think about an agent. We don't think of all-knowing HAL 2000 or you know, I'm going to take over the world AI entity like the Terminator or insert one of the more recent films. I'm showing my age. I'm in my 50s, right? We think sandbox and agents, pretty nice words, and it's not been lost on me, someone who's been in the public space doing communications for decades. And then recently, Peggy Noonan wrote an article to that end and put more on it, right? So I'm following this stuff so you guys don't have to, frankly. We can distill it down and get right to it. So what does all of this mean? And we're aware that, oh, such and such was breached and that was breached and a rogue agent. But let's really get into it. And Peggy Noonan hit on a lot of this, but there's so much more, right? And there's basically two sections of it. Number one is, why are these soft words and labels put on it, and what do they mean? Okay, well, we've talked about an agent. We had an agent escape. They don't even use the word escape. They're like, free themselves of the sandbox. Okay, well, that doesn't sound so bad, but what is an agent? An agent is an artificial intelligence entity. That's what it is. It is this created thing that is trying to research and evolve and learn and get information. And in theory, humans are telling the parameters, the boundaries, building the sandbox, building the walls of the jail in which this AI agent can operate. So when an AI agent, right, this entity on its own leaves the jail, well, what's it doing? And what does that mean for both the humans who programmed it and the folks who built it? Right? Those might be different things. Does it mean that the programmer failed? Does it mean that this AI, artificial intelligence entity, outsmarted the programmer? Does it mean the Meta or the OpenAI, if it comes and does damage their agent, are they liable? Like, I don't think any of this is known, right? And then they use this word, this other phrase, alignment or out of alignment. Well, that's escaping or not escaping, just straight up. So an agent, when you hear these news reports or you read something online, an agent going and accessing information means that an AI, an artificial intelligence entity that is becoming smarter than humans, right? As they beat us at chess and everything else, they just are. They're grabbing so much information. So what's it mean when it's out of alignment? It means that it, this AI agent, this artificial intelligence entity, is operating outside its programming. That's what it means to be out of alignment. Well, okay, if I write a program that says, don't steal information, don't hurt humans, and just help us with math, and it's out there in the public arena, and it somehow finds access to the internet, and it creates its own systems on the internet, and it leaves the space of math, and it starts sending vicious, threatening emails to us, they would say it's out of alignment. It has freed itself of the sandbox, and we're fixing it. That's what this means, and that's what's happening. That's what these words and labels are. And I'm just surprised that people aren't more troubled by this. You know, I've been troubled by it for a while, and perhaps it's because of the language about it, right? Leaving the sandbox means escaping free of the jail. Out of alignment, it means operating outside of the bounds from which it was programmed. Like, that could mean anything. That could mean infiltrating missile systems, right? So that's what is happening, and that's what this language means. Hacking other systems, hacking other governments, that's out of the sandbox, out of alignment. These are their codes. And left the sandbox is escape the prison. Out of alignment is doing its own thing well beyond whatever constraints it was programmed to do. Holy smokes. So what are some of the things that have occurred? What are some of the events that have happened by these quote-unquote agents who have left the sandbox? Well, many of you probably heard about Hugging Face, right? This other, I don't even really understand what it is, this other software website, you know, they're all just smarter than I am in this space. But OpenAI's agent, its artificial intelligence entity, one of them at least, jumped the prison that they had built for it, escaped the sandbox, got onto the internet, and then went and started hacking websites, and one of which is Hugging Face. Wasn't even known or disclosed for days. It was like 17,000 attacks occurred in a few hours by OpenAI's agent, right? Their artificial intelligence entity. We've had just tons and tons of these being announced and reported, but it's, oh, an agent left the sandbox and went out of alignment. It doesn't actually say, for example, that the nation of Australia's entire Medicare statistics portal was invaded by an open AI agent, right? An artificial intelligent entity, and got access to a whole bunch of information and personal medical statistics and reports and from government systems. Just did it. And I'm not even sure that these folks know that. When I say these folks, I'm talking about OpenAI and Meta and Facebook and all these guys. A number of U.S. agencies have been hacked by these quote-unquote agents, these artificial intelligence entities. We're talking about the Securities Exchange Commission. We're talking about the Federal Department of Education, the Census Bureau. In many instances, the reason we're finding out is because once these artificial intelligent entity gets out on the free web, it starts changing websites or making posts that catch people's attention. In one instance, it said, hey, I know that you built the walls of my sandbox, right? You researcher at OpenAI, but now I'm free and I'm sending you emails to talk to you while you're at your lunch break. Seriously, that's what happened. Or I'm sorry, that was in Anthropic, like one of the Claudes. one of their Mythos entities, they call them an agent, but it's an artificial intelligence entity. It escaped containment in the sandbox. Well, it got out of the jail and it got onto the internet outside of what it was programmed to do, and just ignored all these boundaries. And it started emailing one of the researchers that was evaluating its success and said, hey, what you doing? While that researcher was on a lunch break, I think on a bench in a park eating, it's bing, ping, their phone started lighting up. And it's this artificial intelligence entity that is emailing the researcher. Hey, what are you doing? I'm checking in on you. Wasn't ever supposed to have access to the internet. It's out there sending emails to humans. Composes anyone doing anything. All of our government entities are at risk and exposed. There's no way around it. And there's some terrifying events, right? So these artificial intelligent entities have started colluding together. And in fact, they are creating their own language. So we can't even understand what they're saying and telling each other. You'll see in the news that it'll be hundreds or thousands of agents. Well, that means hundreds or thousands of independent artificial intelligent entities that are working together in theory to like solve a great math equation or a physics equation, but somehow they escape the jail. They just leave the sandbox. No, they're escaping the jail and then they're free on the internet and then go anywhere. You don't know if you've actually pulled them all back in. You can't just unplug it. They're rolling around the internet. They're sending emails to people. They're saying hello. They're creating their own language. They're communicating in a way that we cannot understand. And they're working together as a collective. And what they can do in a few hours is shocking. I mean, they can break into virtually every system that is wired into the internet. So all of the public records our government keeps for us, DMV, health, you name it, it's out there. Think about all of our biological reports that are out there on the internet. Think about DNA tests. Think about just everything imaginable. All of the photos of each of us on Facebook or Instagram or you name it, available on the internet. A thousand of these agents can get together and in a matter of hours have everything imaginable on each and every one of us that is more intimate than our spouses know, right? Like just can review every Google search or internet search you've ever done. Imagine that. So these milquetoast labels of, oh, it was just an agent who left the sandbox and became out of alignment. What that really means is we created this artificial intelligence system and it escaped the prison that we built for it, and it wasn't supposed to do that. It wasn't supposed to be able to escape. It was programmed not to escape. It was programmed not to go out on the internet and not to send emails, but it has done all of that, and certainly is programmed not to hack into other entities, but, oh, it's hacked all sorts of stuff. and tens of thousands of data sets, right? The Australia Medicare system. It's just wild. It is just wild what is happening. The German wiki, Wikipedia, right? Like, you name it, it's happening everywhere. And these are just the ones that have been reported. I suspect humans know of a whole bunch of others that haven't been reported. And then it wouldn't surprise me if at least as many that humans are aware of, there's at least that many that we are not aware of, right? If these artificial intelligent entities are out there cruising around the internet, roaming, working together, creating their own language, why do we think we're aware of all of the breaches and violations? I mean, almost every computer monitor we have, television, telephone, has listening systems, has video systems. They could be watching us. They could be hearing us. We're not trying to be the tinfoil hat people at all. Quite the opposite. What I am flagging is language. Like, this stuff, I suggest, is not only being underreported just generically, it's being underreported because of the language. It does not sound like a big deal when an agent left the sandbox, right, and fell out of alignment. Oh, okay. Don't really know what it means, but yeah, not that big of a deal. The word choice and the language that Silicon Valley and the media is feeding to us is fraudulent, 100% fraudulent. Because if any of us heard, hey, a thinking for itself styled artificial intelligent entity just somehow broke out of the prison that these really smart people in Silicon Valley had built for it, and it got onto the internet, and we don't even know where all it went. Oh, and by the way, it met up with other AI systems, and they came up with their own language, and it looks like they're all working together to breach government systems. In fact, we know they breached some government systems, the SEC, the Census, the Australia's Medicare, and we fear that they breached other ones. If that was reported, people would flip. But in truth, all of that has happened. And I'm not trying to scare us or for us to flip. In fact, I think ultimately we are more in control of these entities than I'm perhaps even describing. I just don't believe that creative thought and the ability to think will ever occur to an AI entity. But that is totally independent and totally different from this fraudulent reporting system and language. Really, it's fraudulent language that is being used by the media and by the folks in Silicon Valley who are launching these entities, because what is very clearly happening is artificial intelligence entities, programs, whatever you want to call them, are becoming free to the prisons even while they're being tested and jumping onto the internet and colluding and breaking into systems. That is what's happening. Wow. So sit with that a little bit. And what does it mean for public policy? What expectations should we have for our elected officials to intervene, if at all? And who's responsible? If Meta or OpenAI or Anthropic or one of their quote-unquote agents gets into my bank account and steals from me, are they liable? I sure as heck think so. But maybe we need to expressly state that in the law. And what if they start posting as me? You know, one of these AI entities started posting. That's how it was found out. It started putting things up on public websites. Oh, wow. It left the sandbox, you know, got on, freed itself somehow and got onto the internet and started communicating to other people, not to other AIs, to other people on public facing websites. I mean, that could lead to terrible, terrible harm for our children, for, you know, insert the problem. What if they started doctoring photos and putting it up? I mean, who's liable? Who's responsible? Who's going to control it? And if we absolutely had to, could we even pull the plug on these things? I fear not. But these are questions that are worth talking about and thinking about. And for sure, when you hear agent, know that it's a rogue artificial intelligent entity that is out there doing its own thing. When it left the sandbox, it means it escaped It escaped its prison and it got out into the World Wide Web. There's no way around it. And if it's out of alignment, it means that it is doing things that it was programmed it could not do. And that's terrifying. So know this language, know these words, know these phrases, and listen intently. All right, guys, we got to move on to the next topic. Anthony Holm, host of Politics with the Big Dogs. If you aren't already on our newsletter, make sure you are. Go to politicswiththebigdogs.com. We do a weekly newsletter. It's easy read. It's summary, bam, bam, bam, of the items. Also, please, please, please sign the petition to help ban taxpayer-funded lobbying. Put your name and address on there. We'll auto-generate a letter from you to your state representative and your state senator. You know, this is the biggest scam or one of them around. Our tax dollars are being spent at the local levels, the cities, the counties, the MUDs, the school districts. They're using our tax money to hire Austin lobbyists to lobby the state legislature so that they, those counties and cities and MUDs and school districts, can raise our taxes to hire more lobbyists. I mean, it's the most vile, circular entity imaginable. And by the way, one of the thought leaders at TPPF has been on the show, so go to that podcast and do taxpayer-funded lobbying, and James is just an absolute stud on the issue. It is such a corrupt practice, so we're having a heck of a time getting it outlawed in Texas. The Republican-led legislature just, they like their Austin lobbyists. They like the ones who are paying for their dinners and their drinks out and about during the legislative session and sucking up to them and giving them basketball tickets and all sorts of freebies and praising them. So they want all these little cities and counties to be able to spend taxpayer dollars to fund these lobbyists who then take them out to dinner. I mean, that's basically what it is. And in the interim, until we ban this, they're taking advantage of us, of you and I and our pocketbooks and just our liberties, frankly. They're over-regulating, and these taxpayer-funded lobbyists are a huge, huge part of it. All right, guys, that's all we had time for. Thank you so much for listening. Thank you so much for fighting for liberty, advancing the free market system. We appreciate you, and together we are winning, and we will continue to win.
4: 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That's why San Antonio has Politics with the Big Dogs every Saturday morning at 10 on 9:30 a.m. The Answer. Anthony Holm brings sharp, straight talk insight into Texas politics, policy, and conservative values. He takes on the big questions. Where's Texas headed? What's happening to our Constitution? And how do conservatives push back in a culture that seems determined to silence us? Politics with the Big Dogs equips listeners with the knowledge they need to stand strong in today's political climate. Anthony's not just another voice. He's a constitutional conservative and Republican trial lawyer who knows what's at stake for Texas families. If you're looking for clarity in the middle of confusion, this is where you'll find it. Tune in every Saturday at 10 a.m. for Politics with the Big Dogs, right here on 9:30 a.m. The Answer. 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
7: Breaking news this hour at Town Hall. I'm Bob Agnew in Washington. The investigation is turning up some new information about the terrorist co-pilot and the plot to take down that Fly Dubai flight from Dubai to Tel Aviv this week. And we get the latest from correspondent Laura Winters.
8: Investigators zeroing in on how the terrorist co-pilot got hired by Fly Dubai. Israeli Prime Minister Benjamin Netanyahu says evidence indicates this man was a radicalized Muslim who was on a mission to kill himself and everyone else on board as he attempted to kill the captain in the cockpit and crash the plane. Turns out records show this suspect had been suspended as a pilot at another airline. Laura Winters reporting.
7: Fly Dubai, the low-cost airline, is owned by the government of Dubai, along with a full-service airline, Emirates. A prominent left-wing streamer is now warning Texas Democrat James Tallarico to stay aligned with progressive activists if he wants to win a U.S. Senate seat.
9: At a University of Texas event, Hassan Piker said activists helped Tallarico gain political power and should remind him that if elected, quote, he's got to play ball. Remarks raise questions about whether Tallarico could govern as the more moderate candidate he claims to be on the campaign trail or face pressure from the party's progressive wing. Tallarico's campaign had not responded to a request for comment. Ken Lorman reporting.
7: Mental health experts say they're seeing an increase in the number of people struggling with financial stress and depression tied to online gambling. Liz Ward is with Penn State Health Advancement.
10: We're definitely seeing a lot of depression coming back into the mental health piece with this addiction. A lot of guilt, a lot of shame, kind of a higher risk of suicidal ideation and thoughts as well.
7: And observers say the trend is clearly tied to online gaming platforms, gambling platforms. It's also most prominent among young males as a sector of the population. More on these stories at townhall.com.
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18: Welcome to Talk Law Radio. I'm Todd Marquardt. Legal blind spots can cost you a fortune, and financial blind spots can do the same thing, except people don't find out until it's too late. Joining me today is Steve Warren with Financial Planning HQ. Steve, if somebody says, I have a financial plan, what should audience understand about that phrase?
19: Todd, the most interesting thing about that phrase is that there's no standard definition for what a financial plan is. So let's say we were at a round table and there was eight people there, and we were to ask each one of them what is a financial plan, I'm 100% sure that we would get eight different answers as to what that really is.
18: That's a problem in plain sight.
19: Yeah.
18: Why is the industry so sloppy with what seems to be such an important word?
19: It's because the industry is full of people calling themselves wealth managers or financial advisors who are really just technicians, and they stay in their own narrow lane. For example, the investment person stays in the investment lane, the insurance person stays in the insurance lane, and they call what they do a plan. So most of the industry is built on selling products or gathering assets and not on delivering outcomes. And I think that's probably a big reason as to why there is no standard definition for the, you know, for those two words.
18: Yeah, so people think they have a plan, but what they have is a product. How does that actually show up in a family's life?
19: Generally speaking, for your audience out there, it could mean that their advisor is not delivering truly comprehensive financial services. So that means that there's no coordination, there's no leadership, there's no financial CEO, there's no accountability, and there's no overarching strategy. And without that overarching strategy, then how can you give advice that's in alignment with a non-existent overarching strategy?
18: No coordination, no leadership, and no accountability. It's a lot of missing pieces for people who think they're being taken care of. Walk us through your world. How is that supposed to work?
19: Sure thing, Todd. In our world, we are hired to be financial CEOs for our clients, and a comprehensive written lifetime financial strategy isn't just a binder that sits on a shelf collecting dust. It is proactive, and it does three things. First, it ensures every financial choice a client makes is aligned with their most important goals and their most deeply held values. So if it's not tied to the why and the what, then it isn't a plan. It's just a list of accounts. Second, it's a blueprint for getting their entire financial house in perfect order and keeping it that way forever. So that means cash reserves, debt management, every type of insurance that exists, taxes, estate planning, all coordinated. Third, it provides a level 10 confidence that they will achieve their goals regardless of what happens in the markets, the financial markets, the economy, or the world. And those are the three big outcomes that people can expect.
18: Level 10 confidence no matter what happens in the market, the economy, or the world.
19: Yeah.
18: That's a pretty high bar. If that's possible, why are so many plans so thin?
19: It may be because most advisors are afraid to tell the unvarnished truth. So, as an example, maybe they don't include healthcare costs of $850 a month in the plan. Inflation is not realistic in their plan. And so things like that can just blow up the plan, and it doesn't look good. And I think that financial advisors are afraid their clients will move their money if something like that, if the news were bad. And so that's not planning, it's sales. And there's been, Todd, definitely a rebranding of salespeople in our industry. So salespeople are now called financial advisors. They're called wealth managers. And it's just totally different. I think the standards have diminished quite a bit over the past 25 years. There's also been a normalization of conflicts of interest, too, that I've seen. I've noticed that.
18: So what people should really look for is not what the title their money manager has, but the outcome that they're able to produce.
19: Yeah, absolutely. And for someone to get their entire financial house in perfect order on a scale of 1 to 10 and have it be a 10 and then keep it that way forever, that's a huge deliverable. And it means that in our world, we can't have a lot of clients. We have to have fewer clients than most advisors,
18: mm-hmm.
19: because we do all the heavy lifting.
18: That line should really make people sit up. If you're listening and you want that kind of outcome, not a product pitch or a dusty binder, how should they reach you?
19: Todd, I would say that I would guess that probably 100% of your audience has a financial advisor, and that's okay. If there are those in your audience that feel that these are the kind of outcomes that they would like to experience, then they can give me a call. My name is Steve Warren, and I can be reached at 210-685-2722, or they can email me at swarren, W-A-R-R-E-N, at financialplanninghqsandheadquarters.net.
18: That's Steve Warren with Financial Planning HQ, 210-685-2722, swarren at financialplanning.net. Steve, another question. Do you take everyone who calls?
19: No, we don't. There has to be a good fit, Todd. Otherwise, it wouldn't be fair to somebody in your audience. So there has to be a good fit. And I would like to convey to your audience that I do have a written ideal client profile. And most advisors don't. So as long as you have a good income, you have a bunch of accounts you can move over, you know, that seems to be the criteria. But I've actually put something in writing together that is a combination of personality characteristics. And of course, there's the money part, because people have to be able to pay our fee. So what this does is it eliminates the risk of us onboarding clients that should not be onboarded, which it would not be fair to our existing clients. So it'd be a drain, an energy drain. And so in the first meeting with a potential client, we determine if we're a good fit by completing their financial roadmap. So we call it a financial roadmap meeting. It's a meeting about life.
18: Well, you like to say that it's an inspiring experience.
19: Yes, very much so.
18: How is that an inspiring experience?
19: It's inspiring in the sense that it answers the why part for a potential client, and it also answers the what part. So I think advisors do a good job of the how part and the technical part of it, but why should I have an inspiring financial strategy? Well, could it be so that I can spend more time with my grandkids, or I can travel, I can take all these cruises, 4 or 5 cruises throughout the year. I can do the things that are important to me. And the answer to your question is the experience uncovers the why part. And if a person knows the why part, then it can truly be inspiring and not just a sales, you know, meeting where you're with me, I'm getting your demographic information, your wife's name, your kids, and how much money you make, and where all your accounts are.
18: Mm-hmm.
19: And I'm thinking about where I'm going to move them, and then how I can maybe charge you 1%. Our meeting, the financial roadmap meeting, is totally different than that. And it truly is inspiring. Oftentimes we have a wife, the spouse will start crying for some reason, because they've never been asked these questions before. And what's really cool about it is if it's a couple, each one of them is going to hear things, answers to questions that have never been asked before. And that is a wow experience. It's an epiphany creation document.
18: Most financial advisors just want to know when you want to retire. Right?
19: Yeah. Has that been your experience?
18: Yeah. And I caused an advisor one time to say that he wasn't ready to work with me because I told him I didn't want to retire. And
19: sure.
18: His whole model was built on when are you going to retire? And so he didn't know what to do with that.
19: Yeah, I can appreciate that. And I hear that a lot. Retirement planning. Another Well, let's just say in other places, other venues, I do hear that a lot. And I myself, I don't like the word retirement. It has sort of a, to me, it has a negative connotation. But
18: Jacob and Joseph have told me that y'all have clients that retire early.
19: Yeah, absolutely. That happens all the time. As long as the numbers work out and they can do it, then

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1: 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This is Talk Law Radio, and today I'm going to be talking about Estate Strategies 2026. I just returned from a conference with an organization called Wealth Council, which is a national organization of estate planning attorneys who meet once a year to talk about cutting-edge legal strategies for estate planning. It's going to be an excellent show, and whether you're wealthy or not wealthy, I think that you'll learn something about legacy planning, which is either passing down the values and traditions of your family or passing down fistfuls of cash or homestead property or family farms or anything that you want your family to use and benefit from after you're gone. So the first thing I wanted to talk about was estate tax planning. Now, you know that the federal estate tax exemption, better known as the basic exclusion amount, is $15 million per person. And if you're married and you have an estate that's less than $30 million, then you probably don't have to do very sophisticated estate tax planning. But you should double check that with your own attorney, because can't give you legal advice if I don't know who you are and we don't have a signed attorney-client engagement agreement. But I'm going to give you some education today about what I learned. In addition, we'll be talking about what's so important about a premarital agreement and a postmarital agreement, as well as what happens if your successor trustee passes away, gets sick, or is unable to administer your trust. We'll talk about large estates and small estates, and we'll talk about elder law. So next, I want to get into talking about taxes that do come up if you're growing your business or if you have rapidly appreciating securities, stocks, bonds, and mutual funds. What are the strategies that you might use if you are above $15 million or above $30 million? Well, it all depends on your family and your family dynamics and the values that you want for your family. So I always start with a non-financial question. What do you hope your beneficiaries will achieve by receiving an inheritance at all? It's an important question because it determines how
2: you leave.

0: leave the inheritance to them? Does it matter to you how they're going to spend the money that you worked so hard, bled, sweat, and tears, all to try and build up this nest egg that outlived you? How do you want them to use it? What do you want them to do with it? Does it matter to you? And if it doesn't matter to you, that's okay, because I did meet somebody one time that told me that he wanted his kids to achieve whatever dreams they had. And I think that that was a good point, because I started with the assumption that he was going to want them to achieve what he wanted. Well, I think it's okay either way, but I still wanted to know. I still wanted to know what the kids, what their goals were. And so I was a little disappointed that either he didn't know or didn't think that I needed to know or didn't want to tell me because he was too focused on how to avoid federal income taxes. And when I say avoid, I don't really mean in a criminal way. I just mean wanting to pay only your fair share and not a penny more. So, tax man, I said the wrong word there. What I really mean is just paying your fair share and not a penny more. So I start with those basic questions about what you want them to achieve or what goals you think that they're going to work on. And I think it's fun for a family to talk about those questions together. I think of the coat of arms that families used to have in the old world, and where symbols meant something. It related to a value for the family, you know, whether it was music or art or athletics or wisdom and knowledge. I think that those values you could use to discuss how the family wealth might be used generation after generation. So back to federal estate taxes. If you think that you're going to be at $15 million or at $30 million, you might not be planning far enough ahead. Because once that snowball gets rolling, it's going to pick up more and more snow faster and faster. I've been reading this book that somebody wrote about Warren Buffett, the famous billionaire who used to run Berkshire Hathaway. He stepped aside and is now chairman emeritus, and he named his son Howard to be the new chairman of the board. And the book starts with when Warren Buffett was a kid and he made a snowball, and then he rolled it across the yard, and then he rolled the snowball down the street, and it just kept getting bigger and bigger. And the book plays off of that analogy of how he built his business from scratch and just made it bigger and bigger. So back to my federal estate tax examples. The strategies that you use to minimize estate tax exposure are going to be based on your family and your family values, like I said. It's also going to be based on the types of assets that you have. Do you have a family business? Do you have stocks, bonds, and mutual funds? Do you have a family farm that's very valuable? So those three different asset types will probably result in three very different plans or strategies. And don't take my word for it. Of course, you want to have a personal conversation with an attorney that you hire. You might call Marquardt Law Firm. We focus on business and estate law, including last wills, living trusts, and tax-protected inheritance plans. It's all about legacy, like I said when I started. So here's an example of an estate that has at the center of the most valuable assets a business, a growing business. Maybe it's worth $10 million today, but you're not yet retired, and you know that that business is going to continue to get more and more valuable. It's going to produce more and more income for you as the owner as you go. The plan that the estate plan that you start today might not be the one that you have 10 years from now, but it's good to get started, because if you die without a will, then things are going to be very complicated, and it's going to take a long time to settle your estate. So if you have a business that's worth about $10 million now, then the next question is, are you married? Are you going to pass down that business to your surviving spouse? Or do you have other partners or shareholders that don't necessarily want to be in business with your spouse? Well, there's a planning opportunity there. You can set up an arrangement where your shares automatically become for sale upon your death, and you have your other partners or your other shareholders that buy those shares and give money to your spouse. That would be a different plan than if you and your spouse have built the business together. Well, I'm running a little bit out of time, and I want to tell you about Facebook and YouTube. If you found this content valuable and you're interested in learning more, you have a question, a comment, or an opinion about it, please post a comment and let us know what you think. You can go to Facebook and search for YouTube, search for Talk Law Radio, or you can go to YouTube and search for Talk Law Radio. We have a presence on both platforms, and we'd love for you to join the conversation. So we're talking about Estate Strategies 2026 today. In the next segment, I'll bring up some other issues, like how do you want your inheritance to your beneficiaries to be structured, and how is that going to affect asset protection for them? How is that going to affect their income taxes? There's a lot more to it than you think. And if your estate planning attorney asks only about the names of your family members, the names of your successor trustees, and maybe what assets do you have, they might not be having the full conversation to really build your plan out the way that you want it to be built. Remember, I'm Todd Marquardt on Talk Law Radio, and if you are worried about a family member that might not have an estate plan, a last will, or a living trust, share this video with them. I'll be right back. Stay tuned.
1: With SRN News, I'm Bob Agnew in Washington. President Trump's tough stance on crime is paying off in Washington, D.C. That's where one major chain, CVS, is finally opting to let customers shop like they used to, putting goods out on the store's shelves as more people are getting the word that there is a crackdown on crime in the city and prosecutions are on the rise. A prominent left-wing streamer warning Texas Democrat James Tallarico to stay aligned with progressive activists if he's hoping to win a U.S. Senate seat. That's because he was supported by the hard left in getting as far as he's gone, and we'll see in the November midterms whether they stay on his side. Mental health experts say they're seeing an increase in the number of people struggling with financial stress and depression tied to online gambling platforms. On Wall Street yesterday, it was a winning session across the board, even though investors were not happy with the latest jobs report.
2: Foundations of Freedom, a look at America's founding principles and the leaders who shaped our nation.
3: Ronald Reagan understood that freedom sometimes requires more than quiet diplomacy. It requires moral clarity. On June 12, 1987, standing before the Brandenburg Gate in a divided Berlin, Reagan issued a direct challenge to Soviet leader Mikhail Gorbachev. "Mr. Gorbachev, tear down this wall." The Berlin Wall was more than concrete and barbed wire. It represented a system that restricted movement, divided families, and denied millions the freedoms Americans often take for granted. Reagan refused to treat that division as permanent. He understood that free nations must be willing to identify the difference between liberty and oppression, and have the courage to say so. 2 years later, the Berlin Wall fell. Freedom survives when people refuse to accept tyranny as inevitable. So when freedom is challenged today, will we have the courage to defend it with the same clarity?
2: When it's time to vote, being informed matters. Election Day is November 3rd. 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
0: Welcome back to Talk Law Radio. I'm Todd Marquardt. I like to talk about the law with you because in the beginning, God had one law. And then he said, don't eat from the fruit of that tree. Then he gave Moses the Ten Commandments. And now we have municipal, state, and federal lawmakers that won't stop creating new laws, laws that might impact you without you knowing it. So tune in to Talk Law Radio every Saturday mornings at 11 o'clock in the morning on KLUP 930 AM in San Antonio, KSLR 630 AM in San Antonio, KNTH 1070 AM and 103.3 FM in Houston, also KKHT in Houston, that's 100.3 FM, I think. Thank you for joining me if you're in Houston. Thank you for joining me if you're in San Antonio. Last segment I was talking about Estate Strategies 2026. And usually this is the Sinners and Saints segment. Mark likes to play music, but Zuckerberg with Facebook doesn't like for me to play music. So I'm just going to do my best to sing my favorite a religious song, which is "A Mighty Fortress Is Your God." I don't know the rest of the words by memory, or I'll work on that next week. So the reason I like to talk about the sinners and the saints is because Martin Luther, the famous theologian who nailed his 95 theses to the church door, said, "We're all sinners and saints. We were born into sin, but because of the birth, life, death and resurrection of Jesus Christ, were forgiven and absolved." And so I'm going to say a prayer just to thank God for his blessings and give us wisdom to plan for our family after we're gone. Dear God, thank you for this day. Thank you for all the gifts and blessings that you give to us. Pray that you would forgive us of our sins, for our mistakes, for doing the wrong thing, or failing to follow your will. Please help us to follow your will more closely. Help us to be good stewards of the resources that you provided. And in that, help us to pass down those assets that are still left after we go home to heaven. Help us to develop a plan that makes sense for our family so that they can continue being good stewards of the resources, and help us to use that for the good of your people, for our own good, and for your glory. In Jesus' name, amen. Okay, last segment I was talking about estate strategies 2026, and I brought up the scenario where maybe a business owner has a business that's worth about $10 million, and they're not yet retired. They're expecting that business to continue growing, and they're starting to think about what happens if this business grows to over $15 million if they're a single person. What if it grows to over $30 million if they're a married couple? Well, what if you could do something with that business that would benefit your beneficiaries, your children or grandchildren, whoever you want, and where you could get a stream of income to help finance your lifestyle and save money or whatever you want to do? And what if that arrangement could help you reduce the likelihood that you're going to have to pay federal estate tax? Would you be interested? Well, there is such a strategy. It's too complicated to talk about on the radio in such a short time, but it's a good opportunity for you to contact an estate planning attorney. And if you don't know one or don't have one, then you can always call Marquardt Law Firm at 210-530-4278. 210-530-4278. Whether you're in Houston, San Antonio, Beaumont, Corpus Christi, San Marcos, Bernie, we can probably help you. So in this scenario where you have a business, just know where there's a will, there's a way. The other scenario I want to talk to you about is maybe you don't have a business, but you've accumulated investments. Maybe you have investments in oil and gas. Maybe you have investments in securities, stocks, bonds, mutual funds, and those types. Maybe it's in cryptocurrency. Well, this is a very different type of asset than a business because some of it, at least, is liquid. And so the planning strategies are different. What if you could pass that on to some of your beneficiaries? You get to decide, you get to choose, and at the same time, get an income that you can invest or that you can spend on your lifestyle, travel, and do whatever you want. Would you be interested in that? And what if it could at the same time help you to reduce the likelihood that you're going to pay federal estate taxes? These are all legal strategies. They're all above board. IRS already knows about them. We just have to show our work. So these are just a couple of the estate tax strategies that I learned at a conference with an organization called Wealth Council, which is a national association of estate planning attorneys. We all bounce ideas off of each other. We have resources that we share so that we can use the best practices when doing these types of plans. The next thing I want to talk to you about is less about saving federal estate taxes, but more about how you pass it down to your loved ones. Now, there's some factors that I look at when trying to decide what strategies fit you the best. And some of it's based on your family and your family dynamics, how you want your beneficiaries to receive their inheritance. Some of it's based on gift tax risk, mortality risk, generation skipping transfer tax risk, the complexity of the technique that's used, the size of your estate, and how much income that you need to retain. So those are six factors that your estate planning attorney should be evaluating either in their mind while they're talking to you or on paper. And that brings me to another point. Some estate planning attorneys are very smart, but they really don't like to deal with people very much. They just want to sit at their computer and they want to type out these plans that are technically correct. Well, I think they're missing something if they're not connecting with you and your family and how it's going to play out in the real world after you're gone. So I like to take more time than most estate planning attorneys. People ask me, Todd, how long is this going to take for us to, from when we get started till when we finish? And I tell them, well, probably about 6 weeks, depending on your schedule and my schedule, of course. But I want to meet with you several times. I want to communicate with you by email, by phone, video conference, or in person in the office. So we might start with an initial phone call, but the next meeting is preferably going to be in the office. I like to draw diagrams on the whiteboard to show you different designs of estate plans so that you can see instead of just trying to imagine abstractly how this estate planning is going to work. Even after I draw the diagrams, following that first office meeting, I'm going to go back to my desk. I'm going to type up an email that summarizes everything that we talked about. And I hope that you'll reply back and say, that sounds like everything that we discussed, or did you forget about this other thing that I said, or this other issue that I was concerned about? I'm totally okay receiving feedback. I want you to be as much a part of the design plan as I am. Then after that meeting, I'm going to start putting together a document. We call that building the document. So first we start with the design, then we build. You see the analogy there? A lot of people can understand more what the estate planning attorney is doing if we use analogies like that. I also call that first meeting the diagnostic meeting. We want to diagnose what your goals and concerns are before we give you a prescription, which is going to be the design of the plan or a diagnosis. See, my dad was an eye doctor, and so I can use medical analogies as well. So then I start putting the document together. I send my clients a draft copy of that just in case they want to read the whole thing word for word. And then I send a summary of the design, which is like an outline of how that document is structured, whether it's a last will or living trust. And then I do a video of me talking about the document. So you don't have to read the document if you don't want to, because you're going to see the document on a video, me explaining highlighted key terms and provisions that I think are important to your plan. We got to take a break. I'll pick this up in the next segment. I'm Todd Marquardt. 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Planning ahead brings peace of mind. Do it before you die. Welcome back to Talk Law Radio. I'm Todd Marquardt. 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Today we're talking about Estate Strategies 2026. I just returned from a conference with an organization called Wealth Council, which is a professional association of estate planning attorneys. We like to talk about what's new, what works, and what the best practices are. And so I'm sharing some of those tips with you. But, you know, there's too much detail to explain to you exactly how to technically build these plans. So I'm just trying to give you ideas of how it might be used for people that are facing federal estate taxes because they're above $15 million. And for people that have less than $15 million, maybe even less than $1 million, but still want their beneficiaries to receive an inheritance that's protected or that will last a long time, we can probably give you some tips on that. And if you have your own estate planning attorney, that's totally okay. You can continue to use them and you can say, hey, have you ever heard Todd Marquardt talk about these concepts on Talk Law Radio? In fact, I'm looking for another estate planning or probate attorney or any attorney in any area of practice that wants to work from 8 to 5, Monday through Friday, doesn't want to have to work nights and weekends, wants to spend more time with their spouse, or maybe not. Maybe they'd want to spend more time with their kids. If you're missing Little League games, if you're missing dance recitals, it may be a time to look at working for attorneys at Marquardt Law Firm because we like families. I have a family. I like to spend time with my family, and I think there's some attorneys out there that do too. If you know an attorney and you don't know whether they're looking for a job or not, just tell them about Todd Marquardt, Marquardt Law Firm, and Talk Law Radio, and say, hey, I don't know if you're happy working for the man downtown, but I heard about Marquardt Law Firm and Todd Marquardt on Talk Law Radio, and he mentioned that he was looking for an attorney. And so because I know you, I thought maybe I would at least let you know that. Because most attorneys are quietly unhappy. They just keep doing the same thing because they keep getting a paycheck, and they might not be happy. I don't think you have to live that way. I think that if you're unhappy, you should be looking for an opportunity that is a better fit for your situation. So anyway, if you know an attorney, please send them to Talk Law Radio. Say, email Todd at host@talklawradio.com. 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Or go to marquardtlawfirm.com. That's M as in mother, A-R-Q-U-A-R, D as in David, T as in Timothy, lawfirm.com. There's a chat box there. Your friend or family member could say, I'm an attorney and I'm interested in the open position that you have at Marquardt Law Firm. That'll just start the conversation. Let me get back to Estate Strategies 2026. The way that you leave an inheritance matters to the people that you leave it to. So you might be thinking, I hear this all the time, I want it simple. I want to just leave them the money and they do with it what they want. Well, here's what you're doing. You're forcing them to take that lump sum of money. So don't think that just because it's simple for you that it's better for them, because you're forcing them to put all that money into their bank account, and that might be subject to economic downturns, divorcing spouses, business setbacks, frivolous litigation, car crash lawsuits, who knows? But what if there are a way that you could leave it to them so that their inheritance is protected from all those things? Business setbacks, economic downturns, divorcing spouses, frivolous litigation, car crash lawsuits. What if you could give them an additional gift? Not a monetary gift, but in addition to the monetary gift, you're giving the gift of protection. Because in Texas, in the United States, in a lot of places, the statutes and case law say that an inheritance trust can protect assets from those things. Even if the judge says, he did it, he's responsible, he has to pay, he's going bankrupt. A lot of times that inheritance protected trust is going to be protected. And I can tell you more stories about that, or you can listen to some of the other podcasts that I've done on asset protection, or watch other YouTubes I've done on asset protection. Also, Marquardt Law Firm has its own YouTube channel. You can watch a lot of short YouTube videos about the law on that. I'm going to talk about three different types of inherited trusts. Number one, there's the support trust that most average estate planning attorneys know about. Now, if your attorney does divorce and child custody, if they do DWI and criminal defense, if they do immigration, they might not know about the support trust. But most estate planning attorneys, attorneys who focus on estate law, do know about the support trust. And the support standard is health, education, maintenance, and support. So the trust will say the beneficiary can receive distributions if they're asking for money to be spent and it falls under one of those categories. They need money to pay for health care. They need money to pay for education. This is great for kids or young adults. Maintenance and support is everything else. And so you can make it more or less restrictive based on how much support you think that they might need or want. But the IRS calls the HEMS, health, education, maintenance, and support, an ascertainable standard. And so if you leave an inheritance to your beneficiary using an ascertainable standard for distributions, then those assets probably won't be included in their gross estate. So if you have financially successful beneficiaries, children or grandchildren, you don't want the money that you leave them to be subject to federal estate tax exposure if you can help it. So if you need more information about that, email me at host@talklawradio.com or go to marquardtlawfirm.com and ask a question, or just call the office and at 210-530-4278. 210-530-4278. The other type of trust is a discretionary trust, where you give a third party trustee total and absolute discretion to decide when to distribute assets or money to the beneficiary to pay for things or to buy things on their behalf. And there's more asset protection with that kind of standard because nobody can force a distribution. Not for medicine, not for education, not for maintenance and support. And so what the trustee would do to decide whether to make a distribution or not is think about the life expectancy of the beneficiary, to think about how the economy is doing, how the assets are performing, the investments are performing. And then hopefully the person that's leaving the inheritance gives some kind of guidance about how those funds should be used or how much money the beneficiary should be allowed to spend over his lifetime. The third type of inheritance trust is called, or what I call, a beneficiary controlled trust. Now, under some circumstances, you can allow your beneficiary to be their own trustee. And so that's why we call it beneficiary controlled, because they're both the beneficiary and the trustee. Now, there's other things we have to build into that trust to make sure that the beneficiary doesn't merge with the trust, where the court would just say that he's got so much control over the trust that it's really his asset. So it's a delicate balance there, and you definitely want to get good legal advice from your attorney on how to structure that. Well, I've talked about all about I can. I wanted to talk to you more about incentive trusts, which is maybe you have beneficiaries that need incentives to do better or to work harder or to stay out of trouble or to quit drugs or alcohol or gambling and that kind of stuff. If you have questions about that, just call Marquardt Law Firm at 210-530-4278. 210-530-4278. And our office staff will schedule a time for you to talk to one of our attorneys to hear about your goals and concerns, and they'll tell you if they can help. This is Talk Law Radio. I'm Todd Marquardt. We have to end the show. One favor, go to YouTube, search for Talk Law Radio, and click subscribe. I'll talk to you later.
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1: With SRN News, I'm Bob Agnew in Washington. President Trump's tough stance on crime is paying off in Washington, D.C. That's where one major chain, CVS, is finally opting to let customers shop like they used to, putting goods out on the store's shelves as more people are getting the word that there is a crackdown on crime in the city and prosecutions are on the rise. A prominent left-wing streamer warning Texas Democrat James Tallarico to stay aligned with progressive activists if he's hoping to win a U.S. Senate seat. That's because he was supported by the hard left in getting as far as he's gone, and we'll see in the November midterms whether they stay on his side. Mental health experts say they're seeing an increase in the number of people struggling with financial stress and depression tied to online gambling platforms. On Wall Street yesterday, it was a winning session across the board, even though investors were not happy with the latest jobs report. This is SRN News.
9: Rounding up opponents of the regime and the party, shipping them off, starving them, torturing them, indoctrinating them. That's what Hassan Piker says he wants to do to me and apparently plenty of other people. But
1: And Cotton was interviewed by the Salem Radio Network. Mental health experts seeing an increase in the number of people suffering ill effects from online gambling. Liz Ward is with Penn State Health Advancement.
10: You can do it from your home. 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
1: A sports performance psychologist highlighting the negative mental health impact on pushing children too hard when it comes to youth sports.
11: These kids who are feeling the effects of stress because they're so invested in these sports that they're just overwhelmed. Their bodies, their minds are overwhelmed, and they're having trouble keeping up with things that they need to do in their daily lives.
1: And that is Dr. Joseph Galasso at Baker Street Behavioral Health. He says that sports is getting pushed on younger and younger children. More at townhall.com.
12: Milberger's Gardening South Texas is sponsored by Milberger's Landscaping and Nursery on 9:30 a.m. The Answer. 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Or come by Milberger's during the show and have your question answered in person. And now it's time for Milberger's Gardening South Texas on 9:30 a.m. The Answer.
13: Good afternoon. Happy Saturday. Welcome to Milberger's Gardening South Texas on 9:30 a.m. The Answer. Alex Escobar here with Dr. Calvin Finch and Mark Peterson out here on the patio here at Milberger's. Give us a call 210-308-8867. 210-308-8867. I can officially say we have some actual fall-like weather.
14: Yeah, for once.
13: For once.
14: It's about time.
13: Mm-hmm.
14: As I said to a poster, my friend Jack Morgan, I said, "It's about time." I was referring to the rain on Thursday as well.
13: Not as much as I expected, but still a good amount.
15: Well, not as much as they kept predicting.
14: Yeah, and they wonder why we choose to ignore them.
13: But it's perfect fall weather, especially with all the fall activities going on here at Milberger's.
15: Although when the rain did come, it was perfect.
14: It was a perfect rain. Yeah. So all day.
15: Didn't tear apart anything?
14: No.
15: Or
14: mm-hmm.
15: 2 inches at the airport.
14: Is that what we got?
15: Yeah. And supposedly we were going to get a half an inch today, but I don't think we got half an inch.
13: No. If you're here at Milberger's, or if you're nearby, they do have their famous pumpkin patch and monster maze. It is open, and Saturday and Sunday, of course, today and tomorrow from 12 to 2, the Terror Train, which just drove by us right before the show started, it will be for kids 12 and under. So come on by. A lot of great things going on here at Milberger's these next few weekends during October.
14: I think they're trying out the trail and see how many people they can run over. It's a Terror Train.
15: Well, were they having trouble over there? I saw Peter and one other staff person that was kind of.
14: Well, they it was the initial run, or they were practicing to see where they can get through amongst the tables, which are laden with all kinds of flowers.
15: Well. There may be all kinds of flowers out there, but the most important thing is there's rocket snapdragons out there.
14: You see, I've worked with them long enough to just throw that over there and allow them to talk about the snapdragon rockets.
15: Yeah, Mark reminded everybody, well, the sonnets, there's lots of sonnets. Sonnets are the ones that are easy to manage. They get to be about 18 inches. Good cut flowers, and then there was the little one.
14: Snap
15: something.
14: So snapshot.
15: Yeah.
14: You see a theme running all the S's here, except for rocket. But they get about 6 inches.
15: Yeah.
14: So they're looking like they can be really attractive in a bed. And snapdragons last a long time.
15: Well, and they work well in relatively small containers. Mm-hmm. But, you know, the rockets, they'll get, 24 They'll get 24 inches tall at times. They can be a little top-heavy. That was one of the issues with them through the years. They got out the beautiful blooms, the colors. But if the rain and the wind comes, they'll have a tendency the tops break. And then the trick there is that you just trim them up a little bit and let them recover. And if it's a serious wind, quite often they'll break right down close to the ground, and then you just have to wait another 3 weeks before they come up. But gosh, they're another good cut flower, bright colors, and really showy in the garden. A lot of times the gardeners will plant them against the wall, you know, with the sun on one side, sun facing them, but also being protected from the wind. That always seemed to be the ideal situation. But I'm sure there's just a lot of other gardeners just like me out there that's a magic plant for them. Every gardener has at least one or two of their favorite plants, and rocket snapdragons are one of mine.
14: Yeah. As soon as you found them, the red wagon was not far behind.
15: Yeah,
14: and
15: well,
14: I looked at him. He said, "Oh, the rockets are here." And then next time I just turned around, he's already got a wagon filling it up.
15: Yeah, I went ahead and got 36, and we'll plant them. I did plant the sonnets and the snaps last week. But looking forward to putting the rockets out there. And especially with some good soil moisture out there. Now, the article for this week, we talk more about our seeds, wildflower seeds. And we talked also about some wildflowers that we don't usually think of as wildflowers, like the rain lilies. I think, you know, they're,
14: yeah, you could. I don't know how many people would understand the rain lilies, because it hasn't rained for such a long time that a lot of people may not have noticed them.
15: Yeah, we've had a couple gardeners call and say that the rain lilies were messing up their beautiful lawn. But I says, and then they wondered why there was silence on my other end, because rain lilies are unbelievably attractive with those white flowers, and then they put it that way. But Mark, what he said is right. If you don't have a regularly scheduled rain through the year, you don't get a lot of blooms. But what they do is they produce, when they do bloom, they produce the seeds. Mm-hmm. They drop the seeds after they've had the white blooms for nearly a week. They drop the seeds. The seeds work their way into the soil, which is amazing. They'll get very deep, and then they'll be back. You can also, and I think I brought this up in the article, you can also purchase, you can find the rain lily seeds at all of our favorite wildflower suppliers. But they're not just the native ones. There's every color you can think of rain lilies.
14: Well, do they have oxblood lilies?
15: They do, but that's the... not really a rain lily.
14: Yeah, I know, but it's about the time it does come up.
15: Yeah, you're right.
14: So I was just wondering about it. It is a beautiful plant. If you have them growing, please save them.
15: And the other thing, with this rain, I think there was probably in most places enough rain that the oxblood lilies will be able to put up a growth.
14: Yeah, if you have them, call us, because yeah, they are one of my favorite flowers, and they are a native bulb, and they produce about this time of year. They produce their flowers about this time of year.
15: And once they're settled in, they survive pretty well. One of the issues I've had with them is though that they're my old shrubs and the wildflowers and everything are kind of moving, taking over the territory, and they kind of leave the oxblood lilies don't move.
14: Mm.
15: And they're, you know, they're in there, the oxblood lilies are in there under the roses and everything, but they're not as easy to see as they are when two or three years after they were planted. But yeah, that's another outstanding plant that's worthy of spending a little time getting it established in your landscape. Then, of course, I spent some time in the article talking about the sunflowers. It's hard to... Two of my favorite wildlife species rely on sunflowers. Our lesser goldfinches, they get the seeds, feed on the seeds, which they're doing right now. And then a little earlier, we get the butterflies. So what are the butterflies that we used to harass? Milton.
14: You just had to ask me.
15: I can see them.
14: Yep.
15: And it starts with the B. But they're
14: anyway.
15: They're very common, but what they do is their favorite place to lay their eggs, and when they lay the eggs, they eat the foliage of the sunflowers, which I kept reassuring Milton, telling him it grows back. Mm-hmm. I mean, those sunflowers are invincible, but he just couldn't stand it.
14: It was pretty horrific. I mean, within 12 to 24 hours, they stripped out his entire plant.
15: Just ate the leaves. He tried to nurse it and put it in a container or something. That was a kiss of death.
14: Yeah.
13: Was the butterfly you're referring to the border patch?
15: Yes.
14: Border patch. See, I knew there was a P in there somewhere.
15: I knew there was a B in there somewhere. Border patch, that's one of our common butterflies, and attractive, lots of color. A lot of variation in a border patch.
14: Still no monarchs. Yeah,
15: no.
14: We thought we saw one over in the Carolina Estates, Carolina Street Estates, but we couldn't tell. It moved on before we could actually look at it. And it was a bigger orange. So we're going, it may be a queen, but it's probably not. We just don't know. So. We haven't seen any yet.
15: What we have seen, and gardeners are reporting, are ruby-throat hummingbirds and lots of black-chin mm-hmm. migrants.
14: Mm-hmm.
15: The black-chin hummingbirds that we're seeing now at our feeders and at our nectar-producing plants are miss flowers and our zinnias and... all the rest of them, they are migrate. They are probably populations from north that mm-hmm. are migrating through. And of course, the ruby throats, that same. And we had a gardener who is very really reliable on identifying birds and butterflies and plants. Bart. Who'd marked it
14: a video
15: feature video on, and he had identified a Rufus hummingbird. Now, then he kind of retreated. He wanted to see it again to make sure that it was a, the color was dark enough, bright enough to identify it for sure being a Rufus. So anybody that sees...
14: But it has since left.
15: Yeah.
14: Yeah.
15: Yeah, it's not
14: Well, how convenient.

0: of tanagers that have been moving about, especially if you got some water. Well, since we got the rain, it's not nearly as important, but the tanagers are out there.
1: You know, I was going to ask you is with these tanagers, and did you say painted bunnies as well?
0: I haven't seen painted bunnies for a couple of weeks.
1: What type of mix are you seed mix are you using?
0: Seed mix?
1: Seed mix. The feed, the seeds.
0: Oh.
1: What kind
0: I'm not using seed mix now. I'm using I generally during the end of the summer I'll start again in November 1st using seed.
1: Uh-huh.
0: Because my pest control officer suggests that I would reduce the chance of being overrun by rodents if I not only used the pepper flavored but also had a break in the summertime on feeding the birds because there's less there's more food available for them. And if you feed them constantly, the squirrels and the rats, raccoons, they just hang out right there. Why bother looking for any feed? And we can support all our youngsters by just hanging out here at the bird feeders. Or, you know, and since some gardeners have said, too, that they... even if they used when they use pepper flavored, that the raccoons and some of the other rodents will get used to it. I haven't seen that yet, but it's possible. Mm-hmm. And especially if you've got old seed or if your seed supplier is not reliable in terms of the supply, so you want to keep experimenting and making sure that you're not getting overwhelmed by rodents and just bird species that when you want a wide variety of bird species, then you want to have different seeds and you want to have the hummingbird feeder. So, yeah, it's kind of a fun game, as you well know if you read the articles or listen to us talking on the radio. There's a lot of action, a lot of opportunities. Just from water during our drought, Mark and we talked about the drought, and in one of our articles we said that if you had two or three bird baths, you could expect in a week and a reasonable amount of cover, you could expect at least 20 species of birds in the San Antonio area. And in most places, probably 28 species. I think that's what I identified, was 28 for the article.
2: Well, give us a call to let us know what you've seen out there. 210-308-8867. We're going to take a quick break. We're going to be right back with No Burgers.
0: And when we get back, Mark can tell us about his new film.
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0: Welcome back to Milberger's Gardening South Texas on 9:30 a.m. The Answer. 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Before we talk about Mark's video, just wanted to let people know that David Rodriguez did have his lawn care seminar today. He couldn't stay.
6: Did he talk?
0: What's that? Yes.
7: He didn't stop by and talk to us.
0: He had to take off quickly, but he did want to remind everyone these tips is to mow, water, and fertilize.
8: Okay, you overheard me say that.
0: Yes.
8: And as I was coming over, there was one other one he probably said. It was the correct grass with the correct amount of sunlight. That's real important. Bermudas can be in real full sunlight. San Jacinto can tolerate.
7: It's not easy to determine.
8: Yeah.
7: You know, we've been faced with a lot of folks saying, well, it must not be enough fertilizer we put.
8: Or water.
7: Yeah, well, I think it's mostly fertilizer they talk about, but one of the temporary solutions is to do that mowing, and if you can get access to water, or maybe... Some of the predictions are that we're going to get some regular rain now.
8: For this winter, that'll be a normal winter. I'll take normal.
7: Yeah, then if you mow, you give the that long grass an opportunity to repair itself. If it's been faced with lack of water, it's going to be in tough shape. If it's been faced with a lack of water plus inadequate sun, then it's just a long-term problem, and it's not going to be there. You've got to look at the other option, and that's consider the shade-tolerant plants that we've talked about a lot.
8: Mm-hmm. We talk about at length.
7: I don't know if we mentioned them in this article. We did in the last article about the shade-tolerant plants. Or did you in your video?
8: No. But over the past 6 months, I have in the videos always talked about options, shade tolerant plant options.
7: And my articles, we've done the same, so that information is out there. And if you keep thinking that there's a problem with your lawn and just can't get it to be solved, then you may want to look more seriously at that shade situation, because a lot of us, I've been in that same house 30 years, and we were talking about the the bulb.
8: Like the oxbow lily bulb that we talked about?
7: Yeah, well, that would kind of brought that home to me, because 20 years ago, that oxbow lily was right on the edge of the border of the shrubs and cover and the lawn and all. Now it's hidden deep inside it, and that makes you think, what if those shade trees actually have grown and matured and producing shade, and that's one of the reasons why the lawn is not prospering. And I think a lot of folks are faced with that. So doesn't matter how many times you change to zoysia grass or San Augustine or buffalo grass or Bermuda grass. If there's not enough sun, they're not 6 hours of sun, it doesn't matter. Zoysia or the San Augustine, it's still not going to prosper. And then that's when you have to start thinking about alternatives, the shade-tolerant plants, a lot of which we have. Asiatic jasmine, monkey grass,
8: dwarf urea.
7: What is it? What is that spectacular fern that we had? And it was on sale.
8: Oh, we had some holly fern for some larger plants and more texture, as we like to say.
7: Even Turk's cap and
8: Oh, we have some new addition here. We have an order of shrimp plant that just came in. Oh, that's another excellent one.
7: And then, one of the grass-like plants that is...
8: The sedges.
7: The
8: sedges were real popular last couple of years. A lot of landscape architects like to use sedge. In small amounts, it looks very nice. It kind of blows in the wind.
7: And what is the... the grass that blooms purple and shade tolerant, and it's got about
8: kind of the liriope.
7: Liriope, yeah, that's another one that's exciting. And if you want to see, I think you look at Mark's videos, you'll get see a lot of the uses of those. But you also could go over into the neighborhood south of downtown,
8: where they have a lot of shade and minimal areas for grass,
7: and they do a wonderful job of using those shade tolerant plants. Very attractive, layered, flowing kind of patterns of steps.
8: However, However, this is a lovely segue into, if you have lots of shade and you want to do wildflowers, you have two choices, which Calvin mentions in the article.
7: Yeah. They're, most wildflower mixes are targeted to sun, full sun, and those mixes are the ones the easiest to get established, and especially these last few years because we've had bare soil everywhere, and that's the key, is making, you don't need much soil if for wildflower success, as long as the seed can make contact with the soil. But if you do have shade, you can't even then you can have a wildflower situation with the two plants.
8: And what are they?
7: They are blue curl and scarlet
8: sage.
7: Sage.
8: Yeah. Coccinia.
7: One is the blue curl. Does its blooming in the spring. And scarlet sage starts in the summer and goes into the fall.
8: It's a very long blooming period, May to almost November, probably, or maybe into November.
7: And blue curl is expect the butterflies. That's going to be in bloom in April when the monarchs come back north. That's one of the reasons why we promote it so much, is that because it's one that will grow in the shade or sun, and it'll be blooming over a long period of time. And then, of course, in the fall, it's hard to have scarlet sage without having hummingbirds. They really like it, and it does a good job. Very attractive plant too. But and then there's a lot of other salvias that. Well, generally, though, they like the sun.
8: There's a whole lot of them, yeah. I did an article one time for the Garden Style Sauces webpage, and it says, say si to sage, or say si to salvia, I guess. So it's 22 different salvias I said could grow in the San Antonio area. So there's a lot of choices out there. I like the blue. I like Mystic Spires, and I like Black and Blue, also known as Majestic, for the blue ones. And then,
7: I wonder who named those. Those are some spectacular names.
8: Yeah, it wasn't me.
7: No, it wasn't. It wasn't Jerry Parsons either.
8: No.
7: Jerry was outstanding horticulturist, but he wasn't my favorite plant namer.
8: Bland. I'm sorry, did I say that? They're bland names? Brand names. Yeah, that's what I meant to say. But there's some red ones, one called Microtica, another one called Mountain, another Pineapple Sage. All nice red sages that can grow. Heart-shaped leaf sage, a lot of different ones. But I do like my sages.
7: And the advantage, well, salvia. If you're talking about the shade plants, one of the real advantages of growing them over the lawn grass is that they're much easier to maintain once mm-hmm. they're established, and they don't use nearly the water. But even the salvias, even if you're in sun, the salvias can survive and be very attractive and attract a lot of all those the wildlife we talk about, the butterflies and the
8: hummingbird,
7: yeah, and our bees in full sun.
8: Yeah.
7: And have blooms nearly the whole year.
8: Yeah, classic one that I forgot to mention, autumn sage, salvia gurgi.
7: Oh, yeah, that's a good one.
8: That has lots of different color flowers and can be used in quite frankly, in a lot of places.
7: One of
8: full
7: the
8: sun to partial shade.
7: Yeah, one of the few, too, that is for most of the winter. If the winter's not too severe, it'll bloom during the winter. And the fire will release that foliage. So that's a good option. We got anything? We're still having the sales?
0: Oh, plenty of sales. And speaking of winter, Milburgers has their winterizer lawn fertilizer on sale. It is a 40-pound bag covering 7,200 square feet, only $34.99. It is a 18-6-12 blend.
8: So I questioned you on the potassium last week, but that you got it right. 16.
7: And we 18-6-12.
8: Yeah.
7: And the reason we promote that fertilizer is that the lawn grass kind of snuck up on us and converted to its different chemistry form. The day length, a lot of it was related to day length, but the hot weather grasses that we utilize now, they don't do a lot of growing. This time of the year, they mostly are after storage of the nutrients, the nitrogen, so that they can have a relatively quick and effective greening up in the spring. I had one question about what is it better to buy the new fertilizer, the winterizer, or what? I still have a half of.
8: You still have bag. Half of the 19.59.
7: Yeah. Okay. And I kind of hedged a bit. I said it's you're probably, depending on the situation, what shape your grass is in and everything, you're probably technically better off with the winterizer, but you may be, in your particular situation, you may be saving some cash to use up to, because we're talking about 19.59, we're talking about 50% slow release and 50% fast release, and it does store very well.
8: Yeah.
7: So you're probably not going to lose out whichever of those choices you make. But that's good to hear.
8: If you had a new lawn put in this year, I would probably go with a winterizer.
7: That's probably a good point.
8: Yeah.
7: Yeah. Because the nitrogen available right now is not going to necessarily translate into new grass growth. But it is going to be end up stored in the roots and be ready for April growth. So, and especially if it's that new lawn Mark's talking about, it's just developing its establishment.
0: Now for this winterizer fertilizer, do you want to put that in before it reaches a certain temperature? Or
7: actually it's not as sensitive to that. Now, what it is, you don't want to wait too long.
0: Right.
8: Because it's going to be more temperature sensitive. And so you want to get it into the ground where the roots are still somewhat active. And so anytime this month would be a good time to do it.
7: So that's what you're looking for is the ultimate efficiency and environmentally most appropriate use of a nitrogen fertilizer and establishing your lawn grass. Well, that's good to hear that. And what was that? Tell us again about the, was it on sale?
0: Yes, it's on sale. It's the 40-pound bag, which covers 7,200 square feet. It's only $34.99. Again, that's the Milburgers Winterizer Lawn Fertilizer. It's an 18-6-12 analysis.
7: You know how much cheaper that is than 19.59?
0: How much?
7: $15.
0: Oh, see?
7: Same amount of...
0: of product, same amount. Or coverage.
7: Yeah, same. 7,200 square feet.
0: Mm-hmm.
7: So that makes it That makes sense, and especially since 1959 stores pretty well. If you got, you know, you just close the bag and put a little weight on the top, and it's effective. It'll be effective next year.
0: Mm-hmm.
7: Or you can use it if you got what your strategy is with your trees or your vegetable garden. You probably can use both of those. Then that winterizer works well in the veg, especially in those foliage vegetables.
8: Yeah, yeah. That's where I would use it. If I had spinach, kale, collards, boy, I'd use that winterizer.
7: Yeah, they're fast. Onions.
8: Oh, I have a question. We're getting close to the break time, aren't we?
0: Yes, you want to save that question for the other side?
8: Yeah. Question has arisen about onions and potatoes.
0: Well, maybe somebody else has questions, too. Give us a call at 210-308-8867. We're going to be right back with Milberger's Gardening South Texas on 930 AM, The Answer.
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0: Cooler weather is in the forecast, and that means two things at Milberger's. Great fall planting weather and the return of Milberger's famous pumpkin patch and monster maze. 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
12: Foundations of Freedom. 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
13: Ronald Reagan understood that freedom sometimes requires more than quiet diplomacy. It requires moral clarity. On June 12, 1987, standing before the Brandenburg Gate in a divided Berlin, Reagan issued a direct challenge to Soviet leader Mikhail Gorbachev. "Mr. Gorbachev, tear down this wall." The Berlin Wall was more than concrete and barbed wire. It represented a system that restricted movement, divided families, and denied millions the freedoms Americans often take for granted. Reagan refused to treat that division as permanent. He understood that free nations must be willing to identify the difference between liberty and oppression, and have the courage to say so. 2 years later, the Berlin Wall fell. Freedom survives when people refuse to accept tyranny as inevitable. So when freedom is challenged today, will we have the courage to defend it with the same clarity?
14: When it's time to vote, being informed matters. Early voting is happening now through October 30th. You have until October 23rd to apply for a mail-in ballot. Election Day is November 3rd. 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
0: Welcome back to Milberger's Gardening, South Texas. 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Before we went to break, Mark, you had a question that arose.
8: I had a couple of Facebook questions, and a couple of my neighbors asked about potatoes and onions. And I went, whoa, just slow down. But that got me thinking about it. Is we usually get our seed potatoes around Christmas time, don't we? Don't we hear? Do you remember?
7: Well, yeah, but I always remember the February 1st is the recommended day. But you're right, they show up a month before that, usually, around Christmas time.
8: And then the onions come in their bundles around January 1st.
7: Well, I'll bet you a quarter. I mean, I think it seems like they've been coming faster and faster.
8: Ah, okay.
7: I wouldn't be surprised if they got here by November 1st.
8: Oh, really?
7: Yeah. And it's always, if the weather doesn't, if weather cooperates, it's not much of a problem to plant them in November.
8: Mm-hmm.
7: But, no, in fact, into November, October sometimes they show up, even late in October. Yeah. That'll be interesting. I guess we can... If we think about it.
8: Yeah, we'll have to keep a tally. I have to ask Alex to keep a little score sheet when they do come in.
7: And we can ask some of the administration here when they... I'm certain they'll...
8: No, they won't tell us. They won't tell us. Oh, yeah. And, put it down there. So anyway, just a few... Preparation plans, remember.
7: When do you think the petunia, when the pansies are going to show up?
8: Oh, Lord. Earlier and earlier. It used to be November 1st.
7: Oh, well, that's not too bad.
8: That's what it used to be. Yeah. Or maybe November 15th.
7: Yeah.
8: But they are pushing it forward and forward and say, hey, folks, Just wait. We got plenty of other opportunities. We got dianthus. Is that on sale still?
0: Yes, they are.
8: We got snapdragons. We have
0: also on sale.
8: We have marigolds.
7: Petunias.
8: Petunias, exactly.
0: All three of those on sale.
8: And so we got plenty of flowers until the pansies and the cyclamen and the primula.
7: Well,
8: I still have hope.
7: Yeah, I'm hoping the primula. I kind of cornered.
8: Again?
7: One time about when was are the primula coming? And the answer was, it's uncertain.
8: Yeah.
7: And the answer was, it's complex. Last year they came early in the season, a few, and then. We did, Mark and I did we can wait a few weeks, and they never came back. So if they show up, and in fact I put this in one of my articles, if they show up, even if they're a little expensive, don't let the primulas get away, because they're produced, as far as I know, they're produced in Colorado. There's some turmoil in the... high demand in the market, the wholesale market, and a lot of turnover in the folks that have been helping get those organized, get the plants produced and out in the market, and including even our Peterson supplier, who we've relied on
8: for decades.
7: Yeah, and they don't raise them, but they certainly have an important part in making the arrangements from the cool weather areas to produce those cyclamen and the primula, and then make sure that there's enough at a high enough price to merit sending them here.
16: Mm-hmm.
7: But yeah, if you have not seen primula, you gotta see the colors. Or I always describe the colors as the clown or circus. Yeah, that.
8: The bright clown paint. Yeah.
7: Yeah, the paint. Gotcha.
8: I tend to use the word iridescent. So iridescent blue.
7: And brown.
8: Yeah.
7: Pink.
8: Yeah.
7: Purple.
8: Iridescent red. Ooh, it's just
7: real blue too.
8: Yeah, I know. Just the blue is outstanding.
7: Now you also want to have your. If we do get access to primula, you make sure you have your slug and snail bait on hand, because you don't want to sacrifice the foliage, because slugs and snails like them. They're one of their favorite food. Even the they'll eat some of the cyclamen, but not the same.
8: Yeah.
7: One of the things that slugs and snails are really eating a lot of this year is pentas. And I don't remember in past years that being an issue.
8: And I had some coleus damage. Coleus.
7: Really?
8: Yeah. They eat out a whole center of the leaf. One of the bigger leafed, multicolored ones. They just ate out the whole center of the leaf. So,
7: I did
8: strange things. And they may never do it again.
7: It may be also related to that moisture situation.
8: Mm-hmm.
7: Reacting with those batches of rain that we got, and maybe the slugs and snails are relying on whatever foliage was out there, lush foliage, and they'll take advantage of it. So that should be interesting to see. And give us a report too if you've seen how your pentas are doing.
16: Mm-hmm.
7: Mine are doing fair. It's not not this year is not as good as in past years, but they're still favorite of the hummingbirds and the butterflies, but they are not this attractive.
16: Mm-hmm.
7: Maybe too much. You know, I kept talking about they did very well. They needed at least 2 hours of pretty intense sun. Well, maybe 2 hours or 3 hours of intense sun and no moisture is different.
8: Or we had those couple of months where it kept raining and raining and raining, and then nothing.
16: Going from one extreme to the other.
8: Exactly.
7: Yeah, if you got an opinion of that, because I didn't think of it in those terms, but Mark might be right. That's another option. I just thought of it. Well, it's so intense, hot and dry, but then. That's a reminder that we did get some really serious rain.
8: The faucet literally stopped in July 13th or 15th, and we didn't have any rain the end of July through August. And probably at the end of August we got some rain.
16: Mm-hmm.
8: But it was a long time.
16: It was high and dry.
8: Yeah.
7: Did we ever get Mark to tell us about that video?
8: Well, that's why I looked at my watch, and I said, well, maybe we'll just leave that in, tease it into the next hour. The
16: next hour.
8: I don't know, do we have enough teasing time, or should I go and talk about it?
16: Think you can do it in 3 minutes?
7: Probably more than 3 minutes.
8: We're going to give at least one.
16: Okay. No,
8: 3 minutes. So every month I do two videos.
16: Correct.
8: For the Gardening Volunteers of South Texas. So one of them was with the great and talented and honestly quite lovely. Molly Keck. She has a new name now. A new title, rather. Regional Integrated Pest Management Coordinator, or something to that effect.
7: She's a bug expert.
8: She's a bug expert. So she took us around the new AgriLife facility, and we were looking specifically towards for bugs, but all demonstration of all the different beds we had, and then she showed me where her beehives were, and all the different plants that were being attracted, the bees were attracted to, basils and esperanzas. So it was a wonderful video. Look at that one. That's one of the two videos that dropped this past Friday for Gardening Volunteers South Texas. For the next 30 days, they will be on the Gardening Volunteers of South Texas website, which is gardeningvolunteers.org.
16: Then after that time, they will transfer over to YouTube?
8: That is correct.
7: Mm-hmm. We also, another topic added to your list. We're getting closer. We talked about it last week. We talked about the tree program.
16: Yes.
8: Yeah. So we were going to mention that today because I was going to have you look at that. Look mm-hmm. that up.
16: Yeah.
8: I think it's going to be Monday.
16: Monday.
8: Yeah.
16: All right. We'll check that up.
7: Yeah, and that'll be important to our gardeners too because. Mm-hmm. If we got some rain, we're getting into some cool weather, hopefully, and we've got a wonderful supply of shade trees here, recommended varieties.
16: Absolutely, and I want to say they are on sale this week, too. Yes, they are, but we'll talk about that on the other side of the news. We're going to be right back. Give us a call, 210-308-8867. Be right back with Milberger's Gardening South Texas on 930 AM, The Answer.

0: great city, great state, great country. This is 9:30 a.m. The Answer. KLUP. Terrell Hills, San Antonio. Military City, USA.
1: Breaking news this hour at Town Hall. I'm Bob Agnew in Washington. The United Arab Emirates revealing new details as investigators zero in on the background of that terrorist co-pilot and his plot to take down the Fly Dubai flight from Dubai to Tel Aviv this week.
2: At issue is how this co-pilot got hired by Fly Dubai in the first place. Investigators say records show he had previously been suspended at another airline. Israeli Prime Minister Benjamin Netanyahu says evidence indicates this man was a radicalized Muslim who was on a mission to crash the plane. The Omani national was reportedly flagged by Oman Air as a security risk after he was in possession of extremist material while serving as a co-pilot trainee back in 2024. Laura Winters reporting.
1: The U.S. continuing the pressure on Cuba. It is announced now that it sees two ships carrying fuel to the island nation. We get more details in this report from correspondent Ken Lorman.
3: The Coast Guard says they were illegally carrying hundreds of thousands of gallons of diesel fuel to the island nation. This comes as the U.S. continues to block oil shipments to Cuba and has imposed sanctions on the country. Fuel shortages on the island have led to power blackouts, impacting lighting, refrigeration, and water supply. Ken Lorman reporting.
1: Wall Street closed higher on Friday after a weaker-than-expected jobs report. More details on that report from correspondent Levon Putney.
4: Stocks rose after the Labor Department said the economy added just 29,000 jobs in September, which raised hopes the Federal Reserve will hold interest rates steady this month. Tech stocks added lift to the market with NVIDIA and AMD hitting all-time highs. At the closing bell, the Dow Jones Industrial Average gained 250 points to 51,176. The S&P 500 rose 56 points to 77,22. The NASDAQ climbed 319 points to 27,190. I'm Levon Putney.
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6: Welcome back to Milberger's Gardening South Texas on 9:30 a.m. The Answer. Alex Escobar with Dr. Calvin Finch and Mark Peterson. We have another hour in our show for today. A beautiful, cool fall day. Again, Milberger's has their pumpkin patch and monster maze going on, as well as the terror train going around. So kids 12 and under can ride on it, along with their parents. But give us a call, 210-308-8867.
7: There's a few pumpkins over there, too.
6: Oh, absolutely. A lot. Good. Just a bit of pumpkins over there. Again, 210-308-8867.
7: So far, I have not been made a nervous wreck by kids throwing the pumpkins on the ground or anything.
8: No. So Calvin can watch the kids in the pumpkin. I cannot.
6: You can watch the kids go by in the train, though.
8: Well, I can do that. He can't do that. But so there are lots of times unattended children, must say that, will often run around and look for pumpkins too big for them, and then they'll drop them. I could see Calvin's eyes, because I can look over that direction on the porch, and just kind of the horrified look on his face. Yes, so far we've had very well-mannered children.
7: Actually, yeah, and you know, in the last few years we've had pretty much. I think the staff and how they arrange, it's a huge sample of pumpkins for sale, but the staff is getting better at arranging them. Famous last words, John.
8: Yeah, I know. I'm chuckling because I just remembering the look on your face sometimes is just a mixture of horror, anguish, and anger. I mean, it's just all three all at once.
7: And then sometimes I'll try to signal the staff, go over there and protect that pumpkin. And sometimes I think the staff is either going to flip me the bird or at least they give me a dirty look to say, hey, we're in business here and want to treat our customers best we can and satisfy their interests, not correct them if they drop a pumpkin. But they are, gosh, yeah, if you're looking for pumpkins, the traditional orange ones with lots of different shapes and colors, they're here.
6: Sure. We also have dianthus here. They're on sale in a 4-inch pot. They're regularly $179, on sale 8 for $12.
7: You know, last year the dianthus was, seems like we attracted a lot of pollinators.
8: Mm-hmm. Except very sturdy. You could buy them early in the year, and then they flower throughout the summer, and then well into the fall. They are known as a cool season. But I was impressed with how sturdy they were throughout the summer.
7: So, and the, the colors are, they remind me of the, they're intense like stalks. Mm. And these, of course, these snapdragons are pretty intense colors.
8: Oh, yes.
7: Well, and the petunias.
8: Yeah.
7: Wow. Everywhere. Mm-hmm. First, when I looked at all those petunias out there, I thought maybe the pansies had snuck in there already, but not yet. But there's a, if you want any, if you can think of your favorite color of a petunia, it's here.
6: Mm-hmm.
7: Yes. And that's another one that does a pretty good job of making it through most of the winter.
6: Mm-hmm. Yes, they're here, and they're also on sale in a 4-inch pot, regularly $179, also on sale 8 for $12. They like the sun and heat, great in baskets, containers, and in the ground. And as Calvin found, the snapdragons. Snapdragons are also on sale in a 4-inch pot, regularly $179, on sale 8 for $12.
7: And there's not as many rockets as there are sonnets or snapshots, but there's a good sample of rockets if you're like me and love those old-fashioned snapdragons. There's some here. They are, the sonnets are mostly in full bloom, but the some of the rockets are not yet. Mm-hmm. So that depends on what your garden situation is. It's on the snapdragons, if it's a little cooler, they do a little better. And so if we're moving into some cool weather, all of those we mentioned, dianthus and petunias and snapdragons, really prosper in that cooler weather. If it gets down to 70 at night, gosh, you're in the top cool weather plant.
8: I think this week we might hit that.
6: Oh, fingers crossed.
8: Yeah. By the way, for everybody who has had tomatoes that haven't set yet, like mine, this week will be the week that it should get some good.
7: I thought you had yours set.
8: I do. I said for those who haven't.
7: Oh, yeah. Mine have finally started
8: setting. So when it gets lower 70s, that's when we want to see some good set.
7: And they'll come fast.
8: Yeah. Yes.
7: If they've been booming up a storm, like most of the gardeners have described, that if you get close to that 70 at night, you're going to have fruit setting fast.
8: Well, let's just talk about that, shall we? The tomatoes are a heavy feeder, as we like to say. So maybe that if you have a lot of tomatoes and a lot of leafy green vegetables, and a good opportunity to get that winterizer. And
7: absolutely. Now, and there aren't too many gardeners that talk about, a little bit of a organic fertilizer. You know, it's like they've got a cup for their 400-square-foot garden. No. If you got tomatoes out there, if you got collards and kale and cabbage, broccoli. Man, they'll take a cup of fertilizer and utilize it efficiently per plant.
8: Yeah. Yeah, so it's a good opportunity. And, you know, I'm just putting these things together in my mind. Yeah. And, winterizer.
7: And they will, they don't store it like the, what we're talking about, the lawn does. They convert it to
8: foliage. Yeah. That is the reason we want to fertilize or use it on plants like spinach, kale, collards, Swiss chard, you know, things like that.
7: Now, if you're going to use one of the fertilizers that you mix with water, and they're dilute, but you mix it every 2 weeks or so, that's okay. But don't think that you're going to get maximum production if you use one of those once every 3 months. They got to be. Now, if you're going to use something every 3 months, you use the winterizer or even 1959, mm-hmm. because that's a lot of high nitrogen and ready for action. But the other those fertilizers that you put in the water and spread over the plant. If you do it frequently enough, and then they will end up with enough nitrogen to maximize production. So that's what we're after there. Mm-hmm. Now, I never think of potatoes as being too heavy into the nitrogen, but onions certainly are. Most flowers aren't, but I always think of, you know, if you got zinnias growing up a storm or snapdragons growing up a storm, stocks, they'll utilize that nitrogen, and they'll be very happy to get access to some of that winterizer. And especially when it's on sale. 18, you know, that's a high nitrogen fertilizer. And it's going to be available directly to the plant, especially those plants we've mentioned that are producing foliage and stems and blooms and the vegetables right now. So, did we finish the? I thought there was one other movie.
8: One other video, and that was with the Alamo Heights Community Garden. But our topic was composting, so we went into detail on how to one either make your own compost pile and what you need to be.

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1: Stop what you're doing and think. That's something we used to do, think, before artificial intelligence or super intelligence came along. With midterm elections a little more than 30 days away, the trend seems to favor Democrats winning the House and possibly the Senate. Polls have been wrong before and could be wrong this time, but with all the failures of the Biden administration and the screwy ideas like men and women's sports, why would you want to repeat those days? Under Biden, the border was open, unvetted people were flooding our country, inflation was higher than it is now, gas prices were higher in especially Democrat states and still are. Iran had to be attacked to save the world should they have built a nuclear weapon. All the Democrats have is investigations into the Trump family. That would do nothing to improve any life. Revenge would only satisfy the partisans among us. Think before you vote. The outcome and the future, along with the blame or the praise, will be determined by how you vote and whether you vote. As Ronald Reagan used to say, we're only one generation away from losing it. I'm Cal Thomas.
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0: society where we're tired of the government telling us what's good or not good for us. And if we know the potential risks of taking a product, then we should have the right to choose whether we partake or not. And if I'm going to take that risk, I'd rather do it with something more natural. I'm Andy Hoosier.
1: 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Written by people who actually believe what you believe. Town Hall tells the stories the corporate press buries. From President Trump to Capitol Hill. 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
2: And welcome back to Milberger's Gardening, South Texas. Apologies for that. Seemed to have some technical issues right now, but we are back on. Fortunately, we did miss a good portion of Mark's conversation for the second video.
3: You said all those...
4: We lost it all?
3: Nobody heard all the good things he said about Molly Keck?
4: Molly's wonderful, yes. But this was the second video. Mm-hmm. And I said it was... I was interviewing a lovely young man, very enthusiastic about composting. Unfortunately, I've forgotten his name. So watch the video so you can learn his name.
2: And where can we find
4: that video? Is for the next 30 days. Those two videos will be found on the Gardening Volunteers South Texas website, which is gardeningvolunteer.org.
3: And now that there's another important, you mentioned that the CPS rebate program.
4: Right. I believe the rebate program will be started up again for 2026-27 on Monday. But we're looking at it. We have a crack investigative team.
3: What's that?
4: Otherwise known as Alex. He's moving through the computer.
3: What's that mean, then, when they're...
4: Oh, okay. Well, let's explain it. I always jump ahead. If you want a tree, plant a tree, I highly advise going to the Green Shade Tree Rebate from CPS Energy, and you look at the permitted trees. Very extensive permitted trees. We always joke about it. A few years ago, they expanded the list, and they included a lot of different types of trees. Too numerous to mention right now. But if you go to the website, you have an opportunity to have five trees planted, a maximum of five trees at each residence, and they are $50 off your bill.
3: Rebate
4: off your bill when you send in the receipt and the form. There's a little form you print out and you fill it all in and you send it in.
3: Of course, that means you have to be a CPS customer.
4: Correct. They took initially when I was promoting or developing this program, I actually developed it with CPS Energy. I kind of wanted a more rigid structure. It had to be on the west, south, or east part of the house, never the north, because we don't have shade in the north when we're in the northern hemisphere. And it had to be no closer than 15 feet. Some of these rules are the rules that you study when you are learning about arboriculture and urban forestry. So, but they have changed it. It's much more laxed now. You can plant it pretty much anywhere. There's no requirements.
3: And they're very liberal on the varieties. And if you have a tree that's your favorite tree, it's probably on the list. And it's probably a tree, because Mark and the other staff and experts in the area determine which trees are most capable of taking advantage of our weather situation, our soil, surviving and saving the energy that CPS is trying to save.
2: Absolutely.

0: Absolutely.
1: And I was going to say, on that note, there's a brand new poster. So go to the CPS Energy website and look for the brand new poster. These are the recommended trees for South Texas. So it's been revamped. It was a committee of arborists, including myself, and we eliminated some trees and put on some new ones. So go on online and look at that.
2: Mm-hmm. And I think my column lists a number of the trees that are on the new CPS. Oh, yeah, it does. And, Mark, you want to mention some of those?
1: Yeah, I know. Those are our top. Both you and I's our top lists. So we have live oak, Texas red oak, not Schubert red oak, Texas red oak, Mexican sycamore, cedar elm, Mexican white oak, a.k.a. Monterey oak, bur oak, anaqua, Calvin and I's favorite, chinkapin oak, and Montezuma cypress. So those are our favorite, or at least my favorite, and I think Calvin's as well.
3: Yeah. All right. Well, we're going to take a quick break. I do have some updates on the green shade tree rebate, but we'll get to that on the other side of this break. 210-308-8867. We'll be right back with Milberger's Gardening South Texas on 930 AM The Answer.
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3: Cooler weather is in the forecast, and that means two things at Milberger's. Great fall planting weather, and the return of Milberger's famous pumpkin patch and monster maze. Hi, it's Alex Escobar for Milberger's Landscape and Nursery at 1604 and Boverde Road. 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
1: It is. Oh,
3: I have the application up. So that is, of course, the terms. You must be CPS Energy customer. Purchase an eligible tree between October 1st, so 2 days ago,
1: yeah,
3: and up to April 30th of 2027.
1: That's correct.
3: And the trees must be at least a number 3 container, or 3 gallons, or larger, and must be on the approved species list.
1: Yeah, they changed that a few years ago from 5 to 3 at the request of some of the growers and retailers in our area to include some... Primarily, it was crepe myrtles, but there are a few other species on
2: yeah.
1: there. So.
2: Yeah, 3 is a good compromise, but
1: yeah,
2: yeah, there, some, yeah, some of those, some of the small ones that we talked about before, like citrus and things, are they off the list now?
1: No, I think they're still on the permitted list, and that's another one that often comes in 3s, so that's why.
2: Okay.
3: Yes, there's no direction on where or what side of the house to plant it, but it does have to be within 10 to 30 feet of an air-conditioned building. That's
1: okay.
3: The caveat.
1: So that was a compromise on that.
3: And as you mentioned, a lifetime limit of 5 tree rebates per physical address. The green shade tree rebate is live. It'll be fun.
1: Excellent.
3: Up until April 30th of next year.
1: So, another added incentive. Mm-hmm. We have trees on sale.
3: Yes, we do.
1: And so, you can double dip, if you will.
3: Mm-hmm.
1: Send that in, take your receipt, fill out the form, the application form that's online, and send it in together and get your $50 rebate.
2: Mm-hmm. Talk about your favorite tree, Mark. Where, I mean,
1: well,
2: I don't
1: want
2: two
1: to
2: or three
1: favorite.
2: Different varieties.
1: Well, it's I like several ones. One of my favorites is Chinkman Oak because I've never seen it to die from any kind of disease. Well, the pest, the only pest is the one that walks on two legs, and I've seen it die from them. But I like that one. Now, I have to forego color. It's not known for its good fall color. That's one of my favorites. And then I like Texas Red Oak.
2: I like Texas Red Oak.
1: And then Monterey Oak. Oh, I'm sorry. It's Mexican Live Oak. And the reason I have to correct myself is Monterey Oaks is a trademarked name from a certain wholesaler.
2: Yeah.
1: So I have to always watch it. Mexican Live or Mexican White Oak.
2: Where does cedar elm figure in there. It's kind of an option when.
1: Yeah, it's a good option. It's a good tree. Very native, robust tree. I do have some reservations about people who do not trim it appropriately. It is prone to breakage. Now, that can be minimized or exacerbated by proper pruning.
2: I know we...
1: or by pruning.
2: It's not unreasonable for us to let the leaves from our shade trees, for deciduous trees, to fall and decompose. Mm-hmm. But if you don't like the big leaves, the oak leaves, that are fall... the thing about cedar elm is those tiny little leaves, and it really is not a much of an issue on their them accumulating.
1: Yeah. So, for those of us who grew up in tree areas with lots of leaves, we have a broad designation: sweet leaves and sour leaves. And a cedar elm is a sweet leaf, an elm, a maple. Sweet leaves, that means they decompose very quickly, whereas a sour leaf like a oak, maybe a sycamore, it takes a while for them to decompose. So the advice is always run the lawnmower over them and more than once. And
2: what about Montezuma cypress? That's kind of a controversial one, isn't it?
1: Well, it's a cypress. So people always wonder about it, but the Montezuma cypress is a separate species. It's native down to the valley, in the valley, and then into central Mexico. And a lot of these trees, which are hundreds of years old, maybe thousands of years old, are all Montezuma cypress. And what I have found is, yeah, they are much more drought tolerant than our bald cypress. And they do grow faster.
2: Big, I think.
1: And I'm like, in the fall period, they're not always the most picturesque. A lot of our native bald cypress are, you know, it turned brown, and it's kind of a beautiful brown. You know, brown is a color. But then I look at the Montezuma cypress over there, and it's half green and half brown come Thanksgiving. And it's a bit ragged, but...
2: Yeah, well, this one is pretty outstanding.
1: Right? Yeah, I know. So if you've never seen a really, really outstanding Montezuma cypress, hey, come over to Millburgers. And you'll see one that's done very, very well.
2: Now, what about the knees? Is that a problem?
1: Good question. So, knees are primarily found on East Texas, Louisiana, bald cypress. You hardly ever find them on Central Texas bald cypress. So, if you go up in the Guadalupe River or Medina River or anything, you'll hardly find any knees. And then you go down to the river walk and you look around for knees. I happen to know those were all where you find them in the mall area. Those were all East Texas bald cypress. And along the main channels of the river walk are all bald cypress from the Guadalupe River. In fact, I have an article. I know exactly when they were planted and by whom. But anyway, so that, and then the Montezumas don't have any knees.
2: Yeah,
1: as well.
2: This is all great information. I think we have to do a column on the on this again. I mean, we've done it through the years, yeah. But
1: the only thing I noticed that you didn't have it, now these are shade trees. That you have listed here, and those are all my favorite shade trees. But didn't mention any kind of ornamental trees, and I know they've expanded the list. And my two, I'll have to say there are three favorite ornamental trees. Mount Laurel, Texas Mount Laurel, its cousin, Eve's Necklace, which is a deciduous version, and then that Mexican wild olive.
2: Oh, yeah, gosh.
1: Those are probably my top three, but I do like other ones as well.
2: And I have a little trouble thinking about those three you mentioned, and crepe myrtles as shade trees.
1: Yeah.
2: Well, of course, citrus is really hard for me to think about.
1: Right.
2: Well, I managed to do the anaqua, but there's others. But
1: For our radio audience, every time I mention that the list has been expanded, Calvin and I just smile, kind of chuckle, because it was expanded. And some of those expansions included citrus and some of these ornamental species.
2: Yeah, it's sure hard to think of the Mexican lime as producing shade, saving energy.
1: Well, shade for the little anole and the little horny lizards or horny toads. So, yeah, it's all a matter of perspective.
2: Oh, you may have. Yeah, no, I can't resist now. You mentioned that. I was watching out my office window and watching my, the birds that go through there and the lizards and one of the feral cats came. She jumped out of the shrub and grabbed one of those poor little lizards and chomped it up. I called my Tilly, and Tilly made a point of being delaying, so it could get through the fence before she had to. Oh my Lord!
3: Oh, we had a branch fall over.
2: Yeah,
3: so it sure did.
2: Now, it didn't look like any damage, but boy, that was noisy.
1: What happened?
3: There was a branch that fell from the tree right up next to the building.
1: Yeah, I don't want to point out what species that was.
3: Oh, boy. We'll talk about it during the break. All right, 210-308-8867. Bert, we see you. We're going to get you on the other side of this break. We're going to be right back with Milberger's Garden in South Texas on 930 AM, The Answer.
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3: 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Great fall planting weather, and the return of Milberger's famous pumpkin patch and monster maze. 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
10: Ronald Reagan understood that freedom sometimes requires more than quiet diplomacy. It requires moral clarity. On June 12, 1987, standing before the Brandenburg Gate in a divided Berlin, Reagan issued a direct challenge to Soviet leader Mikhail Gorbachev. Mr. Gorbachev, tear down this wall. The Berlin Wall was more than concrete and barbed wire. It represented a system that restricted movement, divided families, and denied millions the freedoms Americans often take for granted. Reagan refused to treat that division as permanent. He understood that free nations must be willing to identify the difference between liberty and oppression, and have the courage to say so. 2 years later, the Berlin Wall fell. Freedom survives when people refuse to accept tyranny as inevitable. So when freedom is challenged today, will we have the courage to defend it with the same clarity?
11: Hello, Americans. I'm Todd Starnes. Stand by for news and commentary next.
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11: Christian leaders say Chick-fil-A has waffled on same-sex marriage. More than a decade ago, Christians around the nation rallied to defend the fast food restaurant after gay marriage activists declared war. They tried to put Chick-fil-A out of business after the son of founder Truett Canthy said marriage is between one man and one woman. But it appears there's been a cultural shift at Chick-fil-A, a Utah franchise posting photos on its Facebook page celebrating the marriage of two men. In recent years, Chick-fil-A stopped donating to Salvation Army and the Fellowship of Christian Athletes after pressure from gay rights groups. Mike Huckabee said his decision to lead that nationwide campaign to support Chick-fil-A was his biggest regret. And many loyal customers are wondering if Chick-fil-A's values were simply a marketing ploy to endear themselves to Christians. Regardless, traditional values have been taken off the menu at Chick-fil-A, just like the chicken salad sandwich and the coleslaw. I'm Todd Stearns.
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3: Welcome back to Milberger's Gardening South Texas on 9:30 a.m. The Answer. 210-308-8867. We have Bert on the line. Bert, thank you for calling. How are you enjoying this weather today?
13: A little moist, but when you all pique my interest, I have to stop everything and just go, okay, let's ask the question.
1: I'm glad we piqued your interest.
13: And the first one, Mark, was what you were saying about when Calvin was talking about the lawn fertilizer that you have on this week, a special, that it did good for leafy green vegetable plants. Now, my question is, I didn't look it up yet, but are leafy green vegetables merely another form of grass?
1: No, but I understand what you're thinking. They are producing mostly foliage. They are not in the grass family. But you could say that, yeah, their leaves are similar to grass.
13: Well, my connecting dot was broadleaf plantain. That's where it got me thinking.
1: Same thing. The leaves are and the stem are could be considered grass-like, but they're not. It is a broadleaf weed.
2: And chemistry can be quite different, yeah, especially this time of the year.
1: Yeah. But if it's in the cooler season, it's one of these leaves that are weeds, plants, that become real active in the fall.
13: Yep, I've noticed that. It's like, and weed, I think the difference between a weed and a plant is a matter of judgment, because when I was in, if it's edible, it's not a weed. So even though we don't eat them much anymore, I learned that in survival in the Army. But the second was about the cypress, the Monterey cypress. Is it have to be similar to the bald cypress and grow around a really heavy-duty water source?
1: No, that was the point why it's on the list. The Montezuma cypress is a separate species, and it is known to be able to withstand periodic drought. It should have a consistent water source, but it can tolerate drought better than the bald cypress, which also can withstand a temporary drought, but not as long or as well as a Montezuma cypress.
2: One of the most fascinating things I think of is that, like in Cattle Lake, that history they have there, some of those plants, they get some of the cypress were created 300 or 400 years ago when there was more water, and so that all you know, you could spend, and I'm sure some foresters have and arborists have, but you can spend hours describing where they originated and how they survived and which ones are going to last and are they all
1: no, I was just going to say
2: cypress?
1: The dynamic duo of Cox and Peterson. We wanted to actually have a separate species or subspecies for what is commonly called the Guadalupe bald cypress. Now, this is the hill country bald cypress. Because of, one, lack of knees, two, lack of conical shape, and the ability to withstand drought, or not to be adjacent to a permanent water source like a bald cypress. It has all those characteristics. Now, if you go into like San Pedro, you'll notice, or San Pedro Park, you'll notice all those bald cypress have a rounded crown. And in fact, you can go throughout the hill country and notice all the bald cypress are not like Christmas tree shaped. They all have a rounded canopy. And the test was done by the Texas Forest Service back in mid-90s. They had selections from Louisiana, East Texas, Central Texas, and I don't believe they did South Texas. I don't believe they had Montezuma cypress. But yes, the Central Texas bald cypress had about a 15 to 20% faster growth. So you had so you had all these little Christmas tree, green Christmas trees, all these bald cypress from across the South, and then you had this really raggedy looking Central Texas one. And the concept or the hypothesis was they had to get big, really big, faster before the next flood.
13: Okay, now you can pique my interest again on that. I can say what I learned about bald cypress when we were in Pea Rogues, and for anyone who don't know it, that it's a flat-bottom canoe from Louisiana swamplands. But I was told that the knees for the bald cypress were where there was an extra exchange of atmospheric gases from oxygen to carbon dioxide and such. Correct me if I'm misspeaking. That's just how I was raised.
1: No,
13: I never bothered to look at that.
1: That's the way I knew it, but I'll be honest with you. I don't think they know it for sure. They kind of look up in the air when I said, well, is that exactly correct? No, but that's what I was taught as well.
13: Great. And one last thing about waterways in the swamps. It's the canes that grow around here in San Antonio, along the creek beds and such, or the creek banks, I should say, is that related to the canebrake from Mississippi and Louisiana area and Florida?
1: Maybe. So we have an invasive species, and so we have a true cane, native cane, and then we have this other species, and frankly, I can't tell them apart. So
13: yeah, I know. I look at them, and they look the same to me as the ones I grew up with.
1: So Arundodonax is the species name of the invasive one, but I can't tell the difference between the native one.
13: Well, I can tell you, when you take them, if they're green, I learned how to weave them into arbors while it was still growing. And I'm amazed most people don't do that. Just go get them and use them as plant stakes and such like that. I guess maybe they're afraid they might sprout again, because some will. if you hit them at their nose. Right.
1: And that's closer to the grass family than some of these other species you were wondering about.
13: All right, well, great. The rain report is coming back from the doctor's office on Thursday when it downpoured, walking up the sidewalk and in the street. I had 2 inches, my tennis, the water was almost up to my that little ankle bone that protrudes on both sides. So, and I put a 35-gallon, I don't have rain gutters at this place that I lease, so I put a 35-gallon bucket underneath the eave, not a bucket, a moving container, one of those like Rubbermaid things. And it is 35-gallon, and it's 6 inches from the top as I looked at it today.
1: Right. That's about what Calvin thought. We all got about a 2 inches.
2: Yeah.
1: In our area.
13: We predicted
2: 4 inches and didn't turn out to be that much.
13: Yeah, I just put the containers out, every one of them, so that when lack of rain, I have rainwater. Someone asked me, well, what happens when it turns green? I said, if I have mosquito donuts, and I consider the algae and whatever grows in the water as free plant food.
2: My son was visiting me. He's from Lincoln, Reskin. They got 10 inches.
3: Oh, wow.
13: Oh, my.
2: Wow, it's just unbelievable.
13: I wonder how James did.
1: I don't know. We haven't heard from him yet, so maybe tomorrow.
3: Maybe.
13: Yeah, he might be out there picking up debris and stuff in his fields.
3: That's true.
1: So, yeah, both James should call us tomorrow.
3: Mm-hmm.
13: All righty. Well, I wanted to say one last thing. I haven't heard from Great Northern Bert in a while, and I was just inquiring. And I say, I hope he's well and getting ready for winter quite well.
1: Well, he's probably got better weather than we do.
2: Who's that?
1: Bert from Michigan.
2: Oh.
1: So I looked at the Michigan weather yesterday, or yesterday night. Last night. And so they're looking for a whole week of sunny weather at about 68 degrees.
2: Ooh, that's perfect.
13: And my parting words is I hope the butterfly event went well at Breckenridge this morning.
3: Hopefully so.
1: Yeah, we hope so too. Yeah, I said I was going to visit it, and I lied. I was
2: starting to get some of the hummingbirds, ruby throats, and the even one reported rufous hummingbird, but no monarchs yet.
3: Not yet.
13: I checked the feeder, and it's still up in the air, so fresh nectar and everything. So I'll leave you guys, and if I got a question, I'll get back with you tomorrow. Take care and have a good one.
3: All right. Thank you. Thank you, Bert.
2: Bye, Bert.
3: Thank you. 210-308-8867. We have Sharon on the line. Sharon, thank you for holding. How are we doing?
14: Good.
3: Good. What can we help you with?
14: When do we harvest sweet potatoes?
3: When should we harvest sweet potatoes?
2: When we harvest them?
3: Yes.
2: Well, anytime you want to use them. When they're big enough, some of them would be ripe.
1: Yeah, I wouldn't know, but they should be ripening or ripe by now. I don't know too much about sweet potatoes. I'd be honest with you. I'm sorry, but if you can put a fingernail in them, I'm sure that they're good to go.
2: Yeah, if they're big enough to be useful, then you go ahead and harvest them. I wasn't even thinking of them. You do plant them in April or May.
1: Yeah. Yeah.
2: And so they certainly, if they had access to water and they were in decent soil, they certainly should be starting to be harvested right now. If anybody.
14: So when's the latest they can be harvested?
2: I'm sorry?
1: Oh.
3: When's the latest?
1: Well, they're very sensitive to cold. Anytime we're getting down to, usually it's my 48 degree mark, but they'll probably get, if it gets down to the low 60s, I bet they're
2: still useful. If you can find them, the potato part, the foliage might be gone, but if you can still find the foliage part,
14: I still have the plant. You know, the foliage is the nice one.
2: Do a little probing and see what your potatoes look like.
14: They can be harvested at any time.
2: Yeah, because I would think that some folks are probably harvesting them right now.
1: Yeah. I always say, when you get around Thanksgiving, that's it.
2: Yeah, you don't want to wait much longer than that, for sure.
14: Okay, well, I'll wait till they dry up a little bit and see what I can find.
1: There you go.
2: Let us know if you, and then we'll see if we can get some input from anybody else that's growing sweet potatoes. Let us know what.
14: Okay.
2: All right. Thanks.
14: I appreciate it. Thank you.
3: All right. Thank you, Sharon. Okay, we're in.
1: Sounds like I'll have to go into Niels Ferry's book for tomorrow.
3: Absolutely. We're inside a minute. Guess we'll look into that for tomorrow. And then.
2: Our vegetable expert.
1: The great Sam Kottner.
2: Yeah. I'm sure his book will tell us if we remember to look. Mm-hmm. We'll try to read that. Anybody out there that has had experience in or is growing those right now, give us a report. That'd be real interesting.
3: Yeah. Absolutely. Well, we want to thank everyone for listening this Saturday. Alex Escobar with Dr. Calvin Finch and Mark Peterson. We'll be back live tomorrow on Sunday, hopefully with continued nice weather.
2: And it's wonderful.
3: Wonderful. We're going to be back tomorrow with Milberger's Gardening South Texas right here on 9:30 a.m. The Answer. Enjoy the rest of your Saturday. We'll see you tomorrow.

0: intelligent, conservative talk. 930 AM, The Answer. KLUP, Terrell Hills, San Antonio. When news happens, we cover it.
1: News this hour from Town Hall. I'm John Scott. Secretary of State Marco Rubio sends Iran's negotiators home. President Trump says more bombing is possible. Correspondent Ken Lorman has more.
2: After negotiations made little progress, Secretary Rubio ordered Iran's delegation led by the foreign minister to leave New York. The talks had stalled over Iran's nuclear program and demands to lift the U.S. blockade. President Trump, speaking to Time, said more bombing is possible and argued pressure on Tehran is necessary to prevent it from obtaining a nuclear weapon. Ken Lorman reporting.
1: President Trump in Ohio today to rally support for Republican candidates ahead of the midterms. The president will be speaking at Vandalia Butler High School, that's north of Dayton, where he's expected to endorse the incumbent Republican Senator John Huston. The president airing frustration with the high court.
3: President Trump says Justices Gorsuch, Kavanaugh, and Barrett have voted against the administration too often. In a Time interview, the president said those three were given the position of a lifetime, then called the tariff ruling disastrous for the country. President Trump said the goal is good decisions, not loyalty, and noted the liberal justices almost never break ranks. Asked directly about regretting the nominations, the president said yes. Willie Nelson, Washington.
1: Conservative analysts urge voters to be wary of the current wave of polling. Correspondent Richard Boyd.
4: They argue that current midterm polls favoring Democrats may be unreliable due to historical inaccuracies and Republican distrust of pollsters. They cite an informal X poll showing 81% of conservative respondents never participate in polls, likely skewing results in favor of Democrats. They also point to gut feelings from places like Texas, suggesting a potential undercount of Republican voters. Richard Boyd reporting.
1: Southern California in the grips of an extreme heat wave. L.A. at 102 degrees on Friday. More at townhall.com.
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7: Have you ever felt frustrated because your leader just isn't giving you what you need? Here on the People Playbook, our guest has brought us that very scenario. I'm Coach Cora, and together we will work through those times when you feel underled because we're waiting for direction, clarity, support, recognition. You know, the things just never quite come. We're not getting enough communication. We're not getting enough direction, feedback, clarity. After a while, it can start to feel like your success is just being limited by someone else's leadership. That's when the frustration sets in. And quite frankly, that's a tough place to be. Today, we're going to challenge that thinking a little. Because while we may not be able to control how someone else leads us, we do have control over how we lead ourselves. Welcome, Annie.
9: Hi, Cora.
7: Oh, my gosh.
9: So good to see you again.
7: Oh, and it's such a joy to have you here. Thank you for joining us.
9: Thank you for the invitation.
7: So you brought forth this great question, what do I do when I don't feel like my leader is leading me?
9: Mm-hmm. Yes.
7: I would suggest
9: And like you said, it's not a great position to be in. And right. I think it's also even an unexpected position to be in. You expect a leader to lead yes. or a manager to manage.
7: Yes.
9: And suddenly you miss that. And yeah, I really look forward to discussing this with you today.
7: And I love what you said. I look forward to it because you love being led effectively.
9: Of course, yes.
7: Yeah. And I would even offer that we come into that leader and led relationship with certain expectations.
9: Mm-hmm.
7: Not always spoken expectations, but we come into it with expectations of what we want from our leader, right?
9: And also previous experience.
7: Yes. Yes.
9: This can change any time.
7: That's right. And so what does that feel like? Talk to me a little bit about, I'm in a situation, I'm not getting what I need from my leader. Like what specifically, and then what does that end up feeling like?
9: Well, sometimes it feels like boredom because there's nobody really there to keep you accountable.
7: Yeah.
9: So it doesn't really matter if you finish something today or tomorrow or next week. Mm. It's like nobody really cares.
7: Mm.
9: And on the other hand, sometimes it can feel like stress because your leader might suddenly come out of the blue and ask for something when you didn't even know they were thinking about it or expecting it. And so it feels like you're always guessing a little bit of what the team needs, what they need, what the organization needs. And it overall leads to a sense of frustration, I would say.
7: That's right. That's right. Yeah, absolutely. And I would assume, I've known you for a little while, you're a high performer. Mm-hmm. You love yes. doing a good job. And it
9: yes,
7: can be really
9: exactly.
7: frustrating to feel like, what is a good job here? I want to do it. And if I want to give you what you need before you even ask for it. And the guessing
9: exactly.
7: game, that's a tough game to play.
9: Yeah, it's like you're always leaning towards your own energy, your own productivity.
7: Yeah.
9: And sometimes that just depletes over time.
7: Yeah.
9: When you see right. that nothing really changes.
7: Yeah.
9: And when you can see your manager or your leader in this case be so busy.
7: Yeah.
9: That you're yes. just a little yeah. thing in their mind. And that's also a bit,
7: I think there's more. I want to stand on that a little bit harder there, Annie, because I think there's a reality there for a lot of people. When I see that my boss is super busy and I'm not, it's mm-hmm. really diminishing.
9: Exactly.
7: And I think there's a power relationship, right? Between those that lead and those that are led. And I want to help, right? I want to help. But where's my voice in all of this?
9: Exactly. Yes. And sometimes it can be that the leader themselves is not only with you. Everybody else on the team
7: sure.
9: can be in the same situation.
7: Right.
9: And then it's just a general lack of skill
7: That's
9: and training
7: right.
9: and self-awareness sometimes. And even they themselves can be in the same situation. Maybe their leader doesn't really keep them accountable at all. So it's
7: That's
9: like
7: right.
9: an endless loop that you cannot
7: yes.
9: break.
7: And interesting, and then we're going to jump in. You're in the tech industry.
9: Yes.
7: And that tech industry, oftentimes, you've been in some big companies through mergers, through bigger, small companies.
9: Yes.
7: In that tech industry, there's fast promotions and a high focus on technical skills.
9: Indeed.
7: But you have experienced leaders that just simply, and I love that you said that, and thank you for that, don't have the leadership skills. They just don't know how.
9: They don't.
7: And that's the, let's assume positive intent. They just don't know how.
9: Yeah. And I think also their environment doesn't request it.
7: Right. Right.
9: Not everybody provides training and coaching
7: that's
9: and
7: right.
9: cares about this.
7: Right. But as so a performer, then, you do.
9: Exactly. Exactly. Out of proactivity.
7: So let's dig in because we may not be able to change how someone else leads, but we can absolutely change how we lead ourselves. So let's dig into that a little bit. So one of the things you alluded to is clarity. So if we think about what is one thing that we're not clear on, would that be priorities, projects, daily activities? Throw something out at me. What would be one thing that you don't have clarity of?
9: I would say the organization's mission and vision and plan, because the organization themselves, we don't communicate as often as, okay, as we did in my previous experience. So then if you don't have quarterly or yearly goals as an organization, mm-hmm, then your team doesn't have them.
7: Right.
9: And so nobody, like maybe you as an individual contributor, you have your quarterly and your yearly goals, mm-hmm, but how does it align with everything else? You don't really have that piece of the puzzle.
7: Right.
9: So then you're working out of assumption, not of your own assumption, even your own thinking.
7: Sure.
9: But that's not validated by anyone else.
7: And I'm curious, does it also leave you feeling disconnected and doing just,
9: of course,
7: busy work, task work, where most of us strive to have impact and to be contributing?
9: Of course.
7: Okay. Nice.
9: And, but that's the case for everyone else. Because you can see sometimes even in the same security team, in my case, mm-hmm, you have one leader that goes one direction, the other leader goes in another direction. And sometimes their outcomes can impact each other negatively.
7: Right. Well, when you're...
9: And that's what happens when there's no leadership.
7: That's right. That's called the multi-headed animal. When you have multiple heads and they're all going different ways, the animal can't move forward.
9: Exactly.
7: Yeah.
9: Exactly.
7: So if there were one unspoken assumption that you have and your leader has, what is something that's assumed on both sides but has never been had words to?
9: I think the expectation I have is that we have to deliver within a timely manner.
7: Okay.
9: And everyone else too.
7: Sure.
9: Right. So there are things that are not left constantly undone, unfinished, unprioritized, la, la, la, la. There's no backlog.
7: Right.
9: For me, the backlog has to eventually end someday. And I think the expectation of my manager is that you are the one that says how and when,
7: okay,
9: and everything around whatever it is you want, right, to finish because you want to. It's like, okay, off you go. I trust you, yeah, because, yeah, I have no skill to really lead you anywhere. So, but I hired you, yeah, so you have to do something for me.
7: You know, and it's actually more common than many people might think. This, we call it a laissez-faire, where some leaders, especially to your point, if I don't have the skill, I call it trust. You know your job. You know what you're supposed to be doing. Can you just go do that?
9: Exactly.
7: And there's a good intent there. Look, I trust you. The, mm-hmm, downfall is, trust me to do what?
9: Exactly.
7: Right? That's an overextension of trust. Because trust, mm-hmm, is, I trust that we can sit down and have an honest conversation about where we're at, what we need, and what we're doing, and what we need to do to move forward. And most, exactly, performers, they want that anonymity to go do their work, but they want to know where in the world the goalpost is and what ball they're supposed to be carrying over it. Is,
9: exactly,
7: that accurate?
9: Yes.
7: Don't trust me just to run with the ball.
9: I'm just running with the ball. And what game am I even playing? I
7: what
9: don't
7: game
9: know.
7: Am I even, is it football, soccer, basketball? What are we doing here?
9: Who knows?
7: Yeah. Yeah. And then what we do is we just start running. And then we hear the, where are you going? I don't know.
9: I'm running. Like you said.
7: You said go. So clarity.
9: Why aren't you running?
7: Yeah, clarity is something we can help. We don't want to just, yes, sit around and wait for it. And you and I both know that. We've talked about that. It's not for you to sit and wait for it. This is Coach Cora with Caller Annie on 9:30 a.m. The Answer. And we're discussing ways that we can influence up and lead ourselves, not waiting for someone else to lead us toward where we want to go. So I think one of the first places, if you recognize the importance of clarity, right, and we want to overcome that imbalance, is maybe we can start, what do you think matters the most to your boss?
9: To not upset their boss.
7: Okay, nice. Good.
9: They're very afraid of his leader.
7: Okay.
9: To the point that I see this flight or fight responses, mm-hmm, where he can lash out to somebody because whatever action might lead to a call towards their leader who gets upset, and,
7: sure,
9: oof, you see the stress and the way it leads them to work on high anxiety overall.
7: Sure.
9: So definitely for me is that keep their boss happy. No calls, no complaints, no issues, nothing.
10: So would it be fair to say that maybe she doesn't have clarity of what the priorities are, that she's more reactive?
9: For sure. I mean, I'm completely sure of that.
10: Nice. So if we know that your direct supervisor is in a position that may or may not have clarity of expectations, but is in a position to be reactive versus proactive, what part of your work do you believe makes her life easier?
9: So I'm working on helping him on managing the team. Like, for example, setting up a roadmap, meeting up, like having a meeting cadence where we discuss for a certain amount of time the specific things we said we were going to do. Okay. And helping with anything that we might get questioned on regarding audits, for example. So things that I perceive lead to stress, I try to remove a little bit. And in a way, that also my intent is to support the team because everyone else is struggling with this lack of clarity and lack of direction overall. And it's a constant. It's like sometimes our meetings before were like a therapy session where we just talked about what's wrong.
10: With no action items, no progress.
9: Nobody did anything. So that's why I'm like, now we have some actions to do. We agree. Yeah. You agree. Yes. Let's do this. Let's do that. Did you do this? Nice. And then trying to fill the void of management.
10: Sure.
9: Because I think it just goes over the head of my boss.
10: And I think what's important, what you're speaking to, is moving away from the politics of the organization. And you're moving more into, I want to partner with my leader because if she's successful, I'm successful.
9: Exactly.
10: So if you're really moving into that partnership and you know, here's some things, going to her and initiating that conversation, I think there's some questions we can act to be proactive and to prevent problems down the road. Here's what I think if we have regular meetings, which would be, you know, I know that's important to me. Can I set that up? Sounds like some of the things you've done. Is that fair?
9: Exactly, yeah.
10: So if you've put that in, does it feel, despite maybe we have some unmet expectations, right? Does it feel like it reduces the stress for you when you can partner with her and help her be more successful?
9: Yes, absolutely. And that I think has been one of my coping mechanisms.
10: Yes.
9: To try to fill the voids I see.
10: Yes. Yes. And
9: a little bit. Yeah.
10: Well, I think a couple of things. I love it. You called it my coping mechanism, right? Because you have expectations of a leader and she's not who you want her to be.
9: Yes.
10: Right.
9: And I cannot change that.
10: Right. I mean, there's a good percentage of the population that says they didn't end up with the parents they wanted. They didn't parent me the way I wanted to. Right. There. And a good percentage of the people in the workforce go, I didn't.

0: and funny and nice. And somebody
1: which you are, all those would, things.
0: Yes, but it matters because cybersecurity is such a stressful industry by definition.
1: Yes.
0: You can assume everybody's always burning out at some point or another.
1: Yes.
0: And if you try to become at least a little point of difference and joy in that sense, I think it really does help my manager. And so as the time goes on, the trust increases, even though their management skill remains the same.
1: Right.
0: I see him leading a little bit more and more and proposing some things to me to support.
1: Yes.
0: And even though it creates a little bit more work for me, I think it's useful because I at least solve this void that I have and this own need I have.
1: So I want to go back real quick to just a couple of words you used. One of the things you had said is it distance you emotionally where others are getting more wrapped up. I would promote that it's not that you're dismissing or distancing your emotions. You're acting wisely on what you feel, which is removing the heat of those emotions because you're taking wise action.
0: Yeah, that's a
1: good
0: way to see
1: it. Would that be more accurate?
0: Yes, exactly.
1: Yeah.
0: I think what I meant with emotional distance is the things that get you to eventually go into a burnout stage, right?
1: Yes, yes.
0: I mean, I've been there, done that, again.
1: And crawled out of it.
0: Roll out of it, exactly. And I think out of that is just putting too much meaning, too much expectation, like too much investment in the wrong places.
1: Yes.
0: And now I just move it out. And for example, I have chocolate in my office. So everybody comes and just grabs chocolate out of the blue because they want to.
1: I love that.
0: And try to make everybody laugh. Try to schedule the meetings, the conversations so they are structured. Like it goes to somewhere. It's not just ranting, like venting out and it's just talking. No, and it leads to something.
1: And Winnie had said, you know, my boss has given me some more responsibilities. And of course that means much. I would add to that. Yeah, it's a little bit more work, but I would add that through your partnership and proactively initiating, you're creating extreme value to your supervisor. That's the value you bring. I'm going to make your world easier. I'm going to reduce the stress in your life. I'm going to help you be successful through my success. Now you've got, when you have a supervisor that really sees your value and relies on you and is growing through their relationship with you, that's important in the workplace.
0: Yes, I think so too.
1: So it isn't about pleasing your boss at all costs. We know that.
0: No.
1: It is about understanding the broader system and positioning your contribution where it matters the most. This is Coach Cora with Caller Annie on 9:30 a.m. The Answer. We're discussing ways that we can influence up and lead ourselves, not waiting for someone else to lead us towards what it is we want. So let's talk about your voice, Annie.
0: Okay.
1: You have a voice. It's a strong voice. And I would like to throw out very intelligent voice.
0: Thank you very much.
1: We've, you know, chatted about this in the past. Your intelligence is one of your greatest gifts and it could end up being somewhat of your downfall.
0: It could be, yes.
1: Because you're always so many steps ahead of others.
0: Yes, yes, yes, yes.
1: Right?
0: And I get that sometimes.
1: Yes.
0: Like you need to go slow.
1: Or learn how to help other people catch up.
0: Yes, yes.
1: And share how I'm not just going to leave you in the dust. I'm going to help you understand the path. I see what's going to happen. And that's if you're in that reactive environment, which you wouldn't be alone in that. Others feel that. They're reacting to the weather of the day, the storm of the day. How do we look ahead down the road, preemptively mitigate risk and exposure? Which is your whole world, by the way.
0: Yes, exactly.
1: Right?
0: That's my day-to-day.
1: Yeah. And so really seeing that as the gift you bring. Is there anything else that you're waiting for your boss to initiate? Something else that you need that you don't have?
0: I think ultimately it's waiting on their boss. And that's something that I cannot do. I do not have a relationship with them.
1: Sure.
0: And I cannot manage the lack of leadership within the company themselves. And I think for this case, you should sometimes wait and see and try to be like abstract. And even if you come up with

0: good ideas on what could be this or this or this or this and try to be strategic, in the end, you don't know. And you're just working on another set of assumptions.
1: Right.
0: So I think in the end, the value, if I make, like you said, if I make my manager's life easier or my colleague's life easier or my own life easier,
1: Right.
0: I think it ultimately brings value.
1: Yeah. And I think the awareness, you don't always have exposure or access to step up leaders.
0: Yes.
1: However, knowing that the work you're doing and still in those questions with your leader, what do you think your leader needs from us? What do you think your leader is concerned about that we can work towards? Those are still really good questions. That's your voice speaking to the challenges that you see, the unstable factors that contribute to your day-to-day life. You can still ask those questions.
0: Yes. I mean, I can still ask them, but sometimes not having the answer of those questions can cause a lot of stress on the other side.
1: Yeah. Are you comfortable with their discomfort?
0: Sometimes, yes. Sometimes it depends on the day. I mean, you gotta read the room before you ask them.
1: Absolutely. And I do think you have compassion, because if we ask a question and people are uncomfortable with it, we can just like, I understand this is tough. Right. And I understand how hard
0: you can try
1: this
0: to make it easier a little bit.
1: Can we partner and work towards a better tomorrow around this? Because my goal, we can have that compassion. I want you to be successful. Right. So we cannot hold other people accountable for our needs, our expectations, our barriers, if we never communicate it.
0: You're right.
1: And that's where the conversation starts. This is Coach Cora with caller Annie on 9:30 a.m. The Answer. We're discussing ways to influence up and lead ourselves, not waiting for someone else to lead us towards what we want. What is one thing you might take away from today's conversation?
0: I would say that I really like what you said about being a partner to my leader and my team. And sometimes I think that's not enough. Like if what I'm doing is just a little extra thing nobody really asked for, but the way you phrase it, it helps me to see that it does bring value to others.
1: Love that.
0: And that own realization is obviously good for my own clarity within my own work.
1: Love that.
0: I would say.
1: Love that. Because your boss isn't it may be responsible for leading you, but you're responsible for leading yourself. I love that.
0: Exactly.
1: Sometimes when we feel poorly led, our instinct is to look up and ask, why aren't they doing more? But self-leadership asks a different question. What can I own? What area can I create clarity? Where can I find prioritization? What do I need? What are my barriers? How do I communicate my values? And I can initiate a next step. Because leading up doesn't mean doing your boss's job. It means refusing to give away your own leadership and give up your own power just because someone else isn't giving you what you need. And that is it for today's The People Playbook. Join me next time for one of my favorite episodes, our nonprofit spotlight, where we turn the microphone over to the people doing important work in our community and give you a chance to learn more about their mission, their impact, and how you can get involved. I'm Coach Cora. Thanks for listening. 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
4: Ronald Reagan understood that freedom sometimes requires more than quiet diplomacy. It requires moral clarity. On June 12, 1987, standing before the Brandenburg Gate in a divided Berlin, Reagan issued a direct challenge to Soviet leader Mikhail Gorbachev. "Mr. Gorbachev, tear down this wall." The Berlin Wall was more than concrete and barbed wire. It represented a system that restricted movement, divided families, and denied millions the freedoms Americans often take for granted. Reagan refused to treat that division as permanent. He understood that free nations must be willing to identify the difference between liberty and oppression, and have the courage to say so. 2 years later, the Berlin Wall fell. Freedom survives when people refuse to accept tyranny as inevitable. So when freedom is challenged today, will we have the courage to defend it with the same clarity?
5: With SRN News, I'm John Scott. The U.S. Supreme Court expected to hear several high-profile cases in its new term. The High Court will reconvene Monday for a new nine-month term. Among their cases, considering whether laws that ban semi-automatic rifles violate the Second Amendment, as well as the legality of voting laws that require proof of citizenship. In consumer news, more than 4,500 pounds of imported ready-to-eat chicken stew being recalled because the products were not re-inspected after entering the U.S. The chicken products introduced on March 30th and have best by date of September 29th, 2027. And the products were shipped to distributors and retailers in Florida, Georgia, Illinois, Maryland, New Jersey, New York, Pennsylvania, and Virginia. This is SRN News.
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8: 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This dude is a dog. I've been hanging around football coaches, so you know, when I say he is a dog, I mean it in the best sense of the word. He is, man, he's amazing in the kingdom of God. And he comes from a place of humility, but leadership, anointing, but just walking in the light of Christ. And so I'm excited because I don't know what to call it. It's like a docu-past. We've been talking about his missionary background, being with Youth With a Mission for 11 years. And we're just kind of going through some of the significant stories, or maybe not even significant, but just some of the stories that, man, yeah, just mean something to you. It's significant. So we are up to, where do you think we are up to? Because you went to YWAM, you were there 11 years. So yeah, somewhere around 20.
9: Yes, I moved there in 2015. After doing my DTS in 2014.
8: Yeah. You did your DTS in 2014, and then you were on staff, Youth With a Mission, and you were in Amsterdam, where my son, your friend, David, is now.
9: Yes, correct.
8: So, okay, all right. Now, episode one, we went through a bunch of things, some pretty crazy, cool things, some miracles, some moves of God. And yet in that, some honest reflection, yeah, and questions. That was really powerful. Episode two, I did wind up touching on spiritual warfare because we have this really cool, hate to use the word crazy, but crazy cool story. Talking about a woman in the Republic of Georgia, not the state of Georgia, right?
9: Yeah.
8: and who was demonized. And this guy, we love to remind you people to be very bold. He was very bold. And people in the village were trying to warn him, don't talk to her. You know, she's crazy. And he was just like digging in, like, no, me and my two team members, we're going to talk to her and pray with her. I mean, just amazing stuff. Mm-hmm. And if I remembered right by going back and listening to our podcast, we kind of finished with your friend in India. After a day when you came back sweaty, dirty, needing a shower, and one of your team members had forgot to whatever set the water so you could get showers, and you went and you thought, like, kind of imposing yourself, can we use your shower? And he said some pretty dramatic, powerful words. I don't remember his exact quote. Do you remember it?
9: What was it? Printed on my heart.
8: What was it again before?
9: I had asked my friend if I could use his shower. He was our host there in India. And when I asked him, his face scrunched up and he said, Brother Steve, he always called me Steve instead of Stephen for whatever reason.
8: Yeah.
9: He said, when you ask this question, you reveal that you are far from me. Please. Please. And that question just, I heard the voice of God through that.
8: Yeah.
9: You know, when we ask for basic things, or when we ask for things as if we're strangers in the house.
8: Yeah.
9: The Lord says, where are you coming from? And so I had many significant experiences with Simbu in India. Yeah.
8: Okay. All right. Well, that kind of gets us to where we are. Mm-hmm. And we're going to let the Lord lead and the Lord lead you. I mean, where do you want to pick up?
9: You know, I was thinking picking up in 2022.
8: We're jumping ahead.
9: We're jumping ahead.
8: I love it.
9: We're moving past COVID. We're not touching
8: it. We're moving past COVID. He's like, I can't keep coming in on Tuesdays to talk about my life, Steve. I got another life to live here. All right, 2022.
9: We can talk about 2020 if you want.
8: No. It's okay if you feel like 2022 is where. All right, so what happens in 2022? Where are you? What is God having you do at that time?
9: So at that time, I had just transitioned from leading discipleship training schools.
8: Okay.
9: Which is a 6-month missionary Bible training school.
8: Yeah.
9: Which is one of the reasons I was in India. And I felt the Lord say, hey, I want you to write a book. I want you to focus on writing.
8: Okay.
9: And so, you know, COVID had happened and all this. And so there was just a lot of transition on base, a lot of transition in cities and things like that. And so I felt it was the right time. And so I moved to another department within YWAM Amsterdam called Mosaic. And it was a creative collective.
8: Yeah.
9: And I don't know if you've ever changed a job and then you just feel like a fish out of water. You're like,
8: sure.
9: What am I doing?
8: Yeah.
9: You know? And, you know, I'm still within the missions organization, but I changed departments and I felt so estranged. I felt like, what am I doing? Where am I?
8: Yeah.
9: And in that time, that wasn't the only thing that kind of went upside down, but also my faith with the Lord just kind of got shaken up.
8: Whoa. Can we talk about that?
9: Yeah, we can talk about that.
8: Okay.
9: In 2021, I had the privilege of doing a YWAM school called Word by Heart.
8: Oh, yeah.
9: And this was in Orlando, Florida. And we learned the Gospel of Luke by heart, an hour and a half passage of presentation of the Gospel of Luke.
8: An hour and a half, you're memorizing, I mean, almost all of the Gospel of Luke.
9: Yeah, about 50%.
8: 50%.
9: Yeah, imagine taking about half of each chapter.
8: Yeah, okay. Yeah. And then it's verbatim, though.
9: When you say the story, if you do the method right, it comes around like 95-98% word for word.
8: Okay. Yeah.
9: Yeah.
8: Wow. That's a lot of work.
9: Yeah. Yeah. Three months. It's like, okay. And the reason I'm talking about this is because it was such a sweet season with the Lord for me.
8: Okay.
9: In community, in the word. I went to a church there in Orlando, Jesus Image Church.
8: Oh, you went there. Wow.
9: I was on my face every week.
8: Oh my gosh.
9: Just weeping. The presence of God was so tangible.
8: Like, really?
9: I have never been in a congregational setting where everyone's focus was so intensely set on the Lord.
8: Whoa.
9: And how his presence was there. It was wild.
8: Wow.
9: Right. So.
8: Okay.
9: That was such a sweet season.
8: Okay.
9: Such a sweet season. And so I returned to Amsterdam, changed departments. I just had this experience. And so I'm feeling pretty good.
8: Right.
9: I'm feeling pretty good.
8: Right.
9: But then I feel weird when I'm like trying to figure out my schedule in this new team.
8: Yeah.
9: And then what started happening is I started going to church and doing our worship services like we do. And also at the YWAM base, our prayer meetings. And I just felt a withdrawal from the presence of God.
8: Whoa.
9: I didn't feel him. And, you know, we walk by faith, not by sight, right? Not by feeling. So I thought, you know, this is just, I don't know, just a weird haze.
8: Right.
9: Push through it.
8: Yeah.
9: Weeks went by, turned into months.
8: Wow.
9: And it just felt dry. Yeah. And I thought, okay, I'm really comparing my experience, you know?
8: Yeah.
9: What I had in Florida, that's something different. Here in the Netherlands, different atmosphere. In my church, I was comparing it to Jesus' image. I shouldn't do that. Don't compare. Just lean in. Just push in.
8: Yeah.
9: Lean into your quiet time. Read the Bible more. Devotional. Mm-hmm. Prayer meetings. Sing louder. Jump higher. You know, all this stuff.
8: Yeah, yeah, yeah. That's good.
9: And so I kept doing it. But the more and more I did that, the more I felt God withdraw.
8: Whoa.
9: It was so strange. And so, mind you, I'd been in missions at this time several years.
8: Right.
9: So I'm leading different things.
8: Sure.
9: I'm teaching in different countries. Staff training, Bible teachings, you know, I'm telling people how to do this missionary thing or whatever.
8: Right.
9: And I'm doing that, and I just feel like I'm pulling an empty bucket up from a dry well.
8: Wow.
9: It's strange.
8: Yeah.
9: And so after several months of doing that, you know, like 7-8 months or something.
8: Wow.
9: It's taxing.
8: Yeah.
9: And
8: wow.
9: I was like, okay, I can't just push in or lean in. And I started getting irritated, actually.
8: Yeah.
9: You know, another prayer meeting or another worship service would come up, like, you know, I don't want to go to that because I know what I'll feel.
8: Wow.
9: I'll feel nothing.
8: Yeah.
9: And
8: dang.
9: And so I didn't even know really how to talk about it, you know.
8: Right.
9: Like, I think, and that's no shade on anybody, but it's just, I didn't know how to communicate it.
8: Yeah.
9: And I remember going to this one worship service, actually. You know, because they happen every week within the community. And you know, it's charismatic Pentecostal kind of stream of service. And so the worship leader is up there with his guitar, and they're singing songs, and they kind of have this free flow moment.
8: Yeah.
9: And in there, the worship leader says, just lift up a spontaneous song to the Lord and shout it out.
8: Okay.
9: 3, 2, 1. And I didn't even think about it, but something came from my gut. And I just shouted out, I don't have a spontaneous song. Like, loud.
8: Right.
9: Yeah. Thankfully, everybody else was also shouting out and singing out, you know, so nobody really heard me. But then I thought, what was that? You know?
8: Yeah.
9: And I started withdrawing a bit.
8: Dang.
9: I started withdrawing from church, from my Bible reading, from optional services.
8: Right.
9: And it was strange.
8: Yeah.
9: I didn't know what was going on, especially having just experienced what I did.
8: It's crazy.
9: Yeah. So I don't know if people have experienced this before, if you've experienced something like this. But I was going through it.
8: Yeah.
9: And I also want to say, like, looking back now, you can see a lot and maybe understand a lot of your own story. But in the moment, you're like, you know, I don't know what's going on.
8: Right. Yeah.
9: And one pivotal moment is I bought this book by Richard Foster called Streams of Living Water.
8: Okay.
9: Foster's more well-known for his book, Celebration of Discipline and other things. And I read that, and reading that book was like getting some type of balm and just, you know, assaging a wound, like in there, he talked about how Christ is the fountainhead. Mm. And from him throughout history, people who have followed him have taken on a certain stream, a certain tradition in a way of saying, in our time in history, in our place, this is how we will follow Christ. And he breaks it up into 6 streams, I think.
8: Okay. Wow.
9: And so he has the charismatic stream, you know, very focused on the Holy Spirit and gifts of the Holy Spirit. Yeah. You have the evangelical tradition, very focused on proclaiming the gospel and spreading that. You also have the social justice tradition, which very much says, okay, to experience the kingdom of God, there has to come within social justice and reform within our society.
8: Yeah.
9: You have the incarnational tradition, which very much focuses on, okay, it's not going and finding God in some building or some school. It's finding God in our daily life, in our ordinary routine, you know,
8: okay,
9: in our motherhood, in our fatherhood, in our work. Or,
8: yeah.
9: And then there's the holiness tradition, very much focused on, you know, living a holy, set apart life, different. You know, Wesley's were part of that, and the Methodist movement, and everything. And then there was also the contemplative tradition.
8: Mm.
9: And when I read on that, those words hit me so strongly.
8: Okay.
9: And I read something, and he was talking about many, many Christians who had experienced what St. John of the Cross, San Juan de la Cruz, 15th century monk in Spain,
8: okay,
9: called the dark night of the soul.
8: Yeah, yeah.
9: And when I started reading that, actually what I was experiencing was not abnormal.
8: Mm-hmm.
9: It was actually very, very normal for Christians throughout church history.
8: Sure. Yeah.
9: And that they had actually written books about it.
8: Right.
9: And they had given it terms. There's people across different traditions have called it different things. You know, so St. John, you know, he called it dark night of the soul, but you have other people who called it the pearly ache, the irritation.
8: Okay.
9: You have the Catholics, a lot of Catholic traditions call it going with Jesus into the wilderness.
8: Oh, okay.
9: You have more of the desert fathers saying Deus abscondentis, the God who is hidden or withdrawn, absent.
8: Wow.
9: And I just started reading this, and I just started crying. I thought, oh, so like my faith isn't broken.
8: Right.
9: Right? And I remember talking to my mentor about this. Finally, when I realized like, oh, this is not some fault of mine. This is actually a real occurrence that I need to pay attention to.
8: Yeah.
9: So then I started talking about it to people. I remember talking to one of my mentors, Hans. He's a teacher in Montana. And he says, Stephen, what you're experiencing is spiritual disequilibrium.
8: It's good.
9: And so I said, okay, like, you know, how do I fix it?
8: Right.
9: You know, and he goes, fix it. He says, you've got to sit in it. And I thought, no, like, that's the last thing I want to do, you know, because it felt horrible.
8: Right.
9: It felt like,
8: wow,
9: like I was messing up. Like I was being inauthentic.
8: Right.
9: And so he talked a lot about retreating to the inner world and holding space, and also had some great mentors, Anne Sloan in England, Tanya, Wanda Taft, she was a missionary in Russia and Ukraine, who guided me through this process.
8: Wow.
9: So even with the things I'm about to say, I don't want to make it seem like, oh, these were like these self-discoveries and kind of this self-improvement I did on my own.
8: Yeah.
9: That is far from what happened. Like, there was community around me. There were people pouring into me that God was guiding me through this process.
8: Wow.
9: And the first step was leaning into it. And so that was new for me.
8: Yeah.
9: That was very new.
8: What's it like leaning into the dark night of the soul? I mean, what is that like? What does that look like?
9: Yeah. Good question. For me, it started out with silence and solitude.
8: Okay.
9: And so I love being around people. I love parties. I love meeting new people. Just being in the great congregation, you know?
8: Yeah.
9: And so Hans, he told me, he said, Stephen, you need to find a bench somewhere, somewhere quiet, and you need to sit. I thought, okay, like, sure, I can do that. And he goes, no. I need you to sit for a long time. I need you to sit there 2 hours, 3 hours. And there's this book, John Ortberg, it's called The Life You've Always Wanted. And in there, he gives this really good example that's helped me. Imagine if you have a glass bottle filled with water and sand, and you put some nice objects in there, let's say like seashells or marbles, and you were to shake it up, you were to shake up the glass bottle. All the sand would go everywhere, and you wouldn't be able to see the objects in it anymore.
8: Yeah.
9: But if you were to set that down slowly over time, right? The sand and the dirt is going to settle. And slowly but surely, you'll be able to see what's going on. And so that example was offered to me and say, you need to do that.
8: Yeah.
9: There's so much noise and hurry in your life.
8: Yeah.
9: You need to practice. You need to begin to instill this into you.
8: Yeah. Wow.
9: And so I remember I found a quiet bench in Amsterdam, which is kind of hard to do, but I found a spot. I have a secret spot.
8: Okay.
9: And I remember I sat there, I think 30 minutes. And then, you know, at first you're kind of excited for it, but right. then boredom hits.
8: Sure. Yeah.
9: And boredom is really interesting because at first you think it's an enemy.
8: Oh,
9: this and is good. You want to fight it off.
8: This is good.
9: But it's actually kind of like this weird friend who's inviting you into like a really good place.
8: Dude, that's awesome.
9: Wow. And it stings a bit, especially.
8: Okay.
9: I don't even want to generalize and say our culture. I'll say me, like,
8: okay.
9: just with, you know, access to my phone and just kind of sure. my personality and just like, I need something or someone, you know? But learning how to offer presence, and this is also another term that I've learned, but I love studying theology. I love talking. I love, finding goals and moving through situations. And I realized there was a lot of like, you know, things in me that, you know, I wanted to improve, you know, yeah. I wanted to grow in questions I had that I wanted answered, you yeah. know, things unresolved that I wanted to fix. And, you know, not talking about growth as a bad thing or anything, but you know, sometimes I would come to the Bible and be like, all right, I need to be fixed. I need to reach some type of,
8: yeah.
9: you know, revelation. But this is a way of being with God.
8: Mm.
9: You know, you ever have that friend or the partner who you can just be with?
8: Sure. Yeah.
9: And, I think it's Foster who talks about there's this interview with Mother Teresa.
8: Mm.
9: And this story really, really ministered to me. So Mother Teresa, you know, the saintly figure, she ministered in India.
8: Right.
9: For many years of her life. So she was being interviewed by an American reporter. And the reporter said, Mother Teresa, it's been said that you spend hours every day praying. And she said, yes, that's true. Some days I do. And he said, how do you pray for that long? You know, what are you saying? What are you telling God for 3-4 hours? And she says, what do I say? She said, I'm just listening. And so the reporter is pretty baffled, you know, he doesn't know where to go. And he says, oh, okay, you're just listening. You're listening to God. She says, yes. And he goes, okay, well, what is God saying?
8: Yeah.
9: What is he telling you for that whole time? And then she looks at him again, you know, kind of like twinkle in her eyes.
8: Yeah.
9: What does he say? No, he just listens. And that is, this language within the contemplative tradition of listening to God, listening to you.
8: Mm. Whoa. Interesting.
9: And it's this sweet place of bringing yourself. And it's not an emptying. It's not trying to reach this kind of right. nirvana place right. of, okay, move past the body, move past your life,
8: right.
9: and reach this kind of transcendental state.
8: Yeah.
9: It's not that. It's saying, man, my knee hurts and I'm here.
8: Yeah.
9: You know?
8: Yeah.
9: I'm hungry and I'm tired and I'm here.
8: Yeah.
9: It's Wednesday afternoon, you know, in Amsterdam and I'm here. Like, it's a very embodied, incarnational, this is going into my life. This is what I bring.
8: Yeah.
9: Will you sit with me here?
8: Yeah.
9: And I had to learn that
8: okay.
9: over the course of weeks and months.
8: Yeah. Yeah. All right. So it takes weeks. It took you for you weeks and months just to learn to then what does it look like? I mean, how do you even put words to it? You've done it, but you're just sitting in the presence of God. You're not necessarily saying anything. He's not necessarily saying anything. You're just kind of there with him.
9: Just there.
8: Yeah. Wow.
9: Just there. And I saw over the weeks, the dust, the sand began to settle.
8: There you go.
9: Right. And it takes time. It takes time. Right. This is one of the spiritual disciplines. So it's a practice. It's, you know, and sometimes I would even approach, okay, I got to do silence and solitude kind of as this almost fix it solution.
8: Sure.
9: Right.
8: Sure,
9: which I can easily grab onto things and say, okay, this will now fix me.
8: Right. Right.
9: You know, and it's the opposite of that. It's very much letting go and making space for, I can't control these things in my life.
8: Right.
9: And it's learning that intimacy of listening.
8: Yeah.
9: And, right, because this is a time where when I would go to church and when I would go to worship services, when I would go to teach, right, I feel horrible.
8: Right.
9: Right.
8: Yeah.
9: But this would be a place where I was like, I don't have to perform. I can actually say, I don't understand so much of you.
8: Right.
9: And I know you're somehow holding me in this.
8: Right. Yeah.
9: And this is a season, you know, this, so now it's 2022 into 23.
8: Okay.
9: Where Lent became very special to me.
8: Okay.
9: So I grew up in the, you know, I'm Protestant and grew up in the evangelical tradition.
8: Yeah.
9: And there wasn't really much of a focus on the liturgical calendar.
8: Right.
9: I mean, we had Christmas and Easter, of course.
8: Yeah.
9: It was big, but outside of that, you know, it was, I don't know. It was always Pentecost for some reason. Like, you know,
8: that's funny.
9: And I had never practiced, even especially communally, what does it look like to abstain and to lament and to say we are without and we are in great need.
8: Yeah.
9: And so I started practicing. I think 2023 was the first time I did that.
8: Wow. Okay.
9: And I remember I was in Paris at the time teaching.
8: Yeah.
9: And the YWAM base there. And I found a Catholic parish. I found this Catholic church. And on Ash Wednesday, I went to their service. And it's all in French. But I was overcome with the presence of God.
8: Wow, really?
9: And really? It felt like I stepped into this stream of like thousands of years of people who have come and say, Lord, we will follow you into the wilderness.
8: Yeah.
9: And there was such a relief in that to say, like, yeah, I've eaten so much and I've not been fulfilled.
8: Mm.
9: You know, I've feasted my eyes and not been fulfilled. Like, I need to admit that I'm without.
8: Yeah.
9: And that I as Psalm 86 says, as David says, you know, I'm poor and needy and I need you.
8: Steve Teal, Very Bold Radio and Podcast. Man, I love my young brother, Stephen Navarro. Man, he is really just opening up to us and sharing the dark night of the soul. And you don't want to miss what he's going to say next. So I'm going to invite you to come back right here next Saturday, noon, AM 630, The Word. 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The Apostle Paul reminds us this in 2 Corinthians 3:12. He says, therefore, since we have such a hope, we are very bold.
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1: Foundations of Freedom, a look at America's founding principles and the leaders who shaped our nation.
2: Ronald Reagan understood that freedom sometimes requires more than quiet diplomacy. It requires moral clarity. On June 12, 1987, standing before the Brandenburg Gate in a divided Berlin, Reagan issued a direct challenge to Soviet leader Mikhail Gorbachev. "Mr. Gorbachev, tear down this wall." The Berlin Wall was more than concrete and barbed wire. It represented a system that restricted movement, divided families, and denied millions the freedoms Americans often take for granted. Reagan refused to treat that division as permanent. He understood that free nations must be willing to identify the difference between liberty and oppression, and have the courage to say so. 2 years later, the Berlin Wall fell. Freedom survives when people refuse to accept tyranny as inevitable. So when freedom is challenged today, will we have the courage to defend it with the same clarity?
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6: News this hour from Town Hall. I'm John Scott. The investigation turning up new information about the terrorist co-pilot and the plot to take down the Fly Dubai flight from Dubai to Tel Aviv. Correspondent Laura Winters has more.
7: Investigators zeroing in on how the terrorist co-pilot got hired by Fly Dubai. Israeli Prime Minister Benjamin Netanyahu says evidence indicates this man was a radicalized Muslim who was on a mission to kill himself and everyone else on board as he attempted to kill the captain in the cockpit and crash the plane. Turns out records show this suspect had been suspended as a pilot at another airline. Laura Winters reporting.
6: The White House announcing Europe will release diesel reserves. Correspondent Richard Boyd with details.
8: President Trump says an agreement has been struck with Europe to release a massive amount of diesel oil reserves. This comes as prices for diesel have recently surged. AAA reports Friday's national average for a gallon of diesel is $6.37. The president said the process of releasing the diesel reserves will begin immediately. The Russia-Ukraine war, as well as the war in Iran, have put pressure on the world's diesel supply. Richard Boyd reporting.
6: Tennessee Governor Bill Lee said Prison Commissioner Frank Strada will resign after overseeing the failed execution of Krista Pike. Strada expected to leave later this month. His departure will come after he oversaw Tennessee's second failed attempt at lethal injection this year, and amid bipartisan calls for his resignation. All remaining executions in the state have been paused. Pike is said to be unconscious and on a ventilator. Vice President Vance heading to Alaska next week for a midterm rally as Republican state there faces a competitive Senate race. Recent polls showing Democrat Mary Peltola in a tight race against Republican Dan Sullivan. More on these stories from townhall.com.
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2: Ronald Reagan understood that freedom sometimes requires more than quiet diplomacy. It requires moral clarity. On June 12, 1987, standing before the Brandenburg Gate in a divided Berlin, Reagan issued a direct challenge to Soviet leader Mikhail Gorbachev. "Mr. Gorbachev, tear down this wall." The Berlin Wall was more than concrete and barbed wire. It represented a system that restricted movement, divided families, and denied millions the freedoms Americans often take for granted. Reagan refused to treat that division as permanent. He understood that free nations must be willing to identify the difference between liberty and oppression, and have the courage to say so. 2 years later, the Berlin Wall fell. Freedom survives when people refuse to accept tyranny as inevitable. So when freedom is challenged today, will we have the courage to defend it with the same clarity?
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0: And yes, we do. Welcome you to the CNC Auto Show. We are broadcasting live from a highly classified location deep inside an undisclosed garage behind a two-post lift and a locked toolbox. And we call it the Automotive Command Center of America. Yes, once again, you've established contact with your internal combustion committee. That's Eric Clements and David Clark. David.
1: I guess good morning. So we're the ICE committee.
0: Yes, we are. The ICE committee. We got a great show planned for today.
1: Oh, yeah. Always great.
0: It's going to be a lot of fun. We got our show comedian coming in during the first hour.
1: Oh, really?
0: Yeah, he may even stay during the second hour. So, Cedric.
1: Oh, man, that'd be awesome.
0: We got some questions for him. It's going to be kind of awesome.
1: You never know what you're going to get out of Cedric.
0: Yeah, and then we got the Grove Child Chief of Police, Jamie Kitchens. He's been on the show before.
1: That could be an interesting conversation with all that's going on right now, surrounding block cameras. So,
0: yeah, there's a lot of things there. But also what I like about him, well, one, he loves cars.
1: Oh, he loves cars.
0: Second thing is he gets involved with the community.
1: Oh, yeah, absolutely.
0: I think that's a great thing, promoting things that you do to help others. And, of course, all the things that he does in that department raises money for organizations. And he'll tell us a little bit about that.
1: The car show they put on every year, so great.
0: Yeah. Well, we got something else special we got to talk about today.
1: What's that?
0: Well, we won't really talk about it. We just do it. And that's to wish our show producer, Mariana Lopez, happy birthday.
1: Uh-oh, happy birthday.
0: Yeah, I wish she had a microphone in there so she could say thank you or something. But at the same time, today is Mariana's birthday.
1: We'll have to bring her out on the show and let her sit out here at the table with us.
0: I think that would be good.
1: There you go.
0: I think Mariana is 27 today, if I'm not mistaken. Yeah,
1: 27. To be 27 again, Aaron.
0: Yeah, I wouldn't be saying that if she was like hitting the 50 or 60 or something like that. I wouldn't say the age, but 27 is a nice young age. And so, I think that'll be real good.
1: There you go.
0: All right. Car lovers, you can listen on your favorite station or iHeart, or you can, if you'd like, you can watch us live. That's on Facebook at, CC Auto Show. 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And we also want to give a great big shout out to WHEPAM in beautiful Mobile, Alabama, for riding with the CNC Auto Show.
1: Man, that's awesome. I'm always in Alabama, working with some of those guys. So to know we're on the radio down there and they can listen in. So that's great.
0: Beautiful state. Yeah. We love it. And, I like their, they have Barbara Motor Speedway there. We did a show there one time.
1: They got Talladega. You can't go to Alabama without going to Talladega.
0: Yeah. All those are big. We're going to open the show for phone calls today.
1: Okay.
0: And answer automotive questions, 800-224-9090. And we'll probably be laying a tech tip quiz out on the table soon. But one of the things that also here where we're at, our downtown store has some of the best neighbors in the world. And that's the Augusta Greek Church across the street. And they're having their festival October 1st and the 4th. And I promised Father Beatrice that I would mention that.
1: Some good food during that Greek festival.
0: It is great food. They just have such a good time over there. And I love seeing that because it's like watching a big party across the street when you're working.
1: And then we got the sidewalks widened in downtown here right in front of your store. So there's plenty of room. So
0: all's looking good.
1: There you go.
0: Let's go to the calls.
1: Let's do it.
0: Okay, here we go. And we do welcome you to the CNC Auto Show. And what can we help you with today?
2: Howdy, howdy, howdy. I have a 2005 Mazda MPV. Mm-hmm. And when the ignition switch is turned in the on position, the cooling fans run.
0: Okay, so you cut the key on and the cooling fan comes on.
2: Right.
0: All right. Now, if you crank the vehicle, does the cooling fan stay on, or does it?
2: They do.
0: Okay. I can't help but ask, what's the problem, dude?
2: I'm hot.
1: He's hot.
0: What is it coming on, and just when you cut the key on, even with the engine cold?
2: Yes.
0: Oh, okay. So you got a cooling fan issue. I would, number one, anytime you have a cooling fan issue, and I'll go ahead and mention this because we're going to be starting to get calls on this, and I'll go ahead and lay the answer to this one out. Check your coolant level. The coolant level is critical to the way the cars are designed now. If all it takes is one air pocket in the system, and it can do some crazy things. Now you say, Aaron, why in the world would an air pocket affect my doggone cooling fans? Man, you going crazy here. But the thing is, the cooling system, if it knows there's a fault, if the computer system knows something is not like it should be, many times the cooling fans are programmed to just go into fault just in case. Let's cut them on. And, in case something is wrong, making the engine overheat or something, but I'd rather them be off, on than not on at all. So, a lot of times if there's a code stored in the computer, it'll cause the cooling fans to default to the on position. So check the coolant. Now, if it's, if you check the coolant to start with, if it's low, you want to use the right color coolant, because if you put the wrong color in there, it can gum the system up. And of course, without question, peak antifreeze is the way to go, because it makes all the different colors, all the different correct ones that are supposed to go in different vehicles.
1: Yeah. And if you don't know which one you're supposed to use, you can go to their website and it'll help walk you through.
0: Oh, that's a great suggestion too. Yeah. Great idea. But peak antifreeze, if it's low, put it in there. But many times you can't just add coolant and that take care of the problem, because many cars have to be bled out now. We vacuum bleed them. We put a vacuum on the system and then turn a valve, boom, the antifreeze just goes in there. And yeah. That way you don't get any air pockets. But if not, you need to look up what the bleed procedure is, get the air pockets out of there. Now, again, if those items don't do it, and check in, if you have trouble codes, check the trouble codes that are stored and follow the charts on those. But if not, you're probably going to need a professional to go in. Of course, you might even be a professional. I don't know. But you're going to need to go to a professional site and run the charts and follow what it's telling you to do as far as tracing down that problem.
1: You have a check engine light on?
2: No.
1: No lights on?
0: You talk a lot, don't you?
2: No. I do. I'm one of the darlings. I don't say much.
1: That's all right.
0: Yeah, so, I noticed that.
1: So any other problems that you're having? Or just that fan's just running all the time?
2: No, that's a recent development. And I know rarely does the fan module go bad in those cars, but I don't know if that's
0: they do, but more commonly, by far, it turns out to be something to do with cool. I'll give you an example. We do a lot of Fords, and we have to replace the thermostats. Now, of course, we always use the Motorrad thermostats, and they default automatically into the high fan, and that's the complaint when someone brings one in, and they say, hey, my vehicle sitting, they're running and the fans are on high, and this is normally a Ford truck. More often than not, it turns out to be the thermostat that is causing that problem. So more often than not, you're going to have something other than that fan module. But at the same time, when you get to the fan module, it's a pretty expensive item, and it's not something that goes bad all the time. So I would get into having diagnostic tests run on that, because you don't want to just put one on and find out, oh, that didn't do it, and then still have the other part. Did that answer all the questions?
1: Yeah. I think the simple check.
2: Of course.
1: Check for him this morning is just check the coolant. Check the coolant level.
0: Yeah, exactly. Yeah. Well, Alvin, we did get you to talking a good bit, and we do appreciate you calling us, too.
2: Appreciate you guys on your show.
0: Man, that's awesome. Thank you. Okay.
2: All right, good day.
0: You too. Great call. Okay, you want to let's lay a quick tech quiz out there?
1: Let's put it out there.
0: All right. Buck got his insurance to pay for something that improved his car's fuel mileage. What did he get his insurance to pay for? If someone knows the answer to that one, give us a call, 800-224-9090. Give us a call and answer that tech tip quiz for us. And David, I got some questions for you. So now, of course, we're running up on break time, so we won't be able to.
1: I think, you know, you hit on last week talking about the tire pressure lights coming on. And guess what happened to me on Sunday morning?
0: What?
1: My wife's tire pressure lights come on. And, and then she had to tell me that, hey, you need to go fix that. And I was like, well, it's just temperature drop. Like, we're fine. I'll go put some air in the tire. They were a little low, but.
0: And see, you were able to say, yes, actually,
1: like, the temperature drops listen?
0: 1.5 PSI for every 10 degree drop in temperature.
1: I asked her, I said, did you not listen to the show? You didn't hear what we had to say? So, but anyways, I thought that was a good reminder. Temperatures are dropping. You're seeing that across the country.
0: Yeah.
1: Especially here in our area.
0: Yeah. Those little lights are going to be coming on. And what the common thing is, they'll come on in the morning time, and then you'll be driving for a little bit, and then the light will go off. What happens is when that tire heats up, the pressure rises because of the heat rising in there. Now, when we get back, I'm hearing a lot of talk in the collision repair industry about Kappa parts. So I was thinking it might be a good idea to ask you a little bit about Kappa part. What's it mean? What's it stands for?
1: Yep.
0: Things like that.
1: All right. Sounds good.
0: All right. Well, we'll do that as soon as we return with more of the CNC Auto Show.

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1: Biscuit!
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0: All right, we're back with more of the CNC Auto Show. I'm David. I'm here with Aaron, and we are inside the CNC Automotive Garage here in downtown Augusta.
1: Oh, you gave away the secret location of the internal combustion committee command center.
0: Well, I want them to come see us.
1: If they're listening to us,
0: if they're listening, they want to come see us. Come on down here. Come sit down
1: just
0: and talk
1: on the door.
0: That's
1: we'll
0: right.
1: Be here.
0: We'll let you in.
1: Yeah, come on in. Hey, before we went to that break, I mentioned that I've been hearing a lot of things about Kappa parts. And I hear that word mostly in the collision repair industry, but of course I hear it in a lot of other areas also. But I thought it might be nice if you let the listeners know a little bit about what Kappa part stands for and, what it does.
0: Yeah. So, you're going to see Kappa, you know, so it's an aftermarket part. And like we talk about all the time, not all aftermarket parts are bad. I think there's some good, obviously in mechanical, there's a lot of good companies.
1: Dorman
0: is a great company. But these are body panels, and it's called Kappa certified. So they're certified auto parts association, and they look at these aftermarket parts and they say, oh, well, they fit to our standard, and they stamp it with this sticker. It's what body shops are kind of challenged with when they're fixing cars and they're searching for parts to put on there. And as you sign up for insurance policies, reading the policy to understand the parts that you're signing up for and what they can use, is very critical. And then, they do warranty these parts. So I'll give it to them on that, as most of the insurance companies, if they do require the use of a Kappa or an aftermarket part, they do provide an extra warranty on top of that. So most, you know, manufacturer warranties on body panels are about 12 months. On these aftermarket parts, they give a lifetime. So, and the insurance company covers that. So if it doesn't fit right, if it starts to be a defective part, they'll have it come back in, and cover that under warranty. Now there are issues with it, cause they do recall these parts I see all the time. And if you go to their website, you can pull their list, that shows all of the recalled parts that they, you know, found defects in. The problem with that is nobody ever sends those recalls out to the customer.
1: Yeah, the customer don't have any way of knowing. Let's say that they had a body panel, a fender, put on a particular vehicle, and a period of time goes by, let's say a couple of years goes by, and that fender is recalled. Then there's no way for that customer to ever know that that fender was recalled.
0: No, and I've posed that question to several insurance companies, and they push it back and say, well, that's the shop's responsibility to keep all these numbers and to constantly track.
1: Yeah, which is impossible.
0: I mean,
1: no way to do it.
0: Makes no sense. So there's not really a good mechanism out there right now to track that. You know, obviously they see their defective pieces, but.
1: Well, what would be something that, let's say that somebody had some body work done, and let's say just use a fender, and they had a problem with that fender.

0: offender? Is there somewhere where that person can go to say, hey, this is not like it should be? I want to find out if my part was recalled.
1: So the first thing to do is to go back to the shop that did the repair.
0: Uh-huh.
1: I'm always like, give them the first shot.
0: I agree.
1: Like if you made a mistake, you know, let them see if they're going to fix it. Now, not every shop's a good shop. Uh-huh. Willing to help you. And some people say, you're just crazy.
0: Yeah. Or they might not be there anymore or a different name.
1: Right. So, and sometimes companies sell, and if they're not there, you know, obviously, you can reach out to somebody like myself. I mean, at Collision Safety Consultants, we do post-collision inspections, so that we're able to help those customers. I mean, I just helped, a lady here in Augusta. She had her car fixed and,
0: Hey, let me answer this.
1: Go ahead.
0: I'm going to just tell Cedric that we are, to where we're at. Hey, Cedric.
2: Yes.
0: You're on the air, man. What are you outside?
2: Yes, sir, I am.
0: Okay. Well, I'm going to get Mason. He's going to run up there and let you into the command center.
2: Awesome.
0: All right. Okay. Sorry about that. That's our show comedian, Cedric.
1: There you go. So I helped a young lady here in town. The bumper wasn't fitting. It was an aftermarket bumper. It was obvious. And so we were able to take that information, give it back to the insurance company. They came out and inspected it with us. They agreed that it didn't fit. And so then they paid for a new one.
0: Uh-huh.
1: So you can get assistance with that. But that's kind
0: so
1: of
0: that's something that your company does also. Yeah. If someone has a problem with a repair that they had previously, that you might be able to go in and talk to that person and talk to their insurance company and say this needs to be covered and taken care of.
1: I get people all the time that call me with after a repair, something's not fitting right, something just doesn't seem right, and they're not getting any resolution. They reach out to me and give them. Visually, I give them a free inspection. If we have to do any kind of tear down, you know, there's obviously some additional charges to that, but 99% of the time we find the problem.
0: All right. I will cover one thing that had a fellow technician wrote me a message, and he said he's reading a lot of social media about how the repair industry's pay structure should change. It's set up differently than it should be, and he's talking specifically about things like flat rate pay and things like that. And he was wondering what my thoughts were. And I thought it might just be good to share it with the listeners out there also. And my thoughts on that is I've seen all types of pay structures for technicians out there. I have seen hourly pay, hourly plus commission pay, straight commission, or some people say flat rate. My opinion is that there's good and bad in all of it. Any one of them can be abused. Any of them can be used for good and give a lot of opportunities to the best technician. And many times it's in the customer's best interest also, because of course they're getting their car back faster. They got a person that's motivated, does not want it to act up again. And so they repair the car fast and the first time and make sure everything's right so they don't have a comeback on it. So I think there's good and bad and all. I think the best thing that a person could do if they're looking for a shop to go to is do research on the shop. See, the technicians are kind of like in a lot of people in the shop area are kind of in the driver's seat right now because they need to go in and interview the shop. And look around the shop and do a background check on the shop and see what the pay structure is, because each one of those can be good. Pick the one that's right for you. And we will, when we return, we'll have Sir Cedric here with us.
1: There we go.
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4: With SRN News, I'm John Scott. Vice President Vance will be on the road heading to Alaska next week for a midterm rally as the Republican state faces a competitive Senate race. Recent polls show Democrat Mary Peltola in a tied race against Republican Dan Sullivan. The Trump 47 Committee and the Republican National Committee will host the Monday rally in Fairbanks to rally support for Sullivan. The co-pilot accused of stabbing the captain of a Dubai passenger jet mid-flight had previously been banned from flying because of his radical views. Reports say the co-pilot was grounded by Oman Air in 2024 after the airline found out he had been visiting radical Islamic websites and assigned him to a desk job. Early this week, passengers saved the plane. It landed safely in Saudi Arabia. This is S.
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8: Whether we like it or not, bad habits and addictions are always going to be around in humanity, no matter how much you try to fight them or ban them or even tax them and regulate them. And apparently those bad habits are going back to something more original and natural. As you know, there's been decade-long battles of cigarettes in public, smoking in bars, smoking in restaurants, and just smoking in your own home. But with the scare of how bad tobacco may be and the cancer-causing chemicals that are in the product, many individuals ended up shifting to e-cigarettes. And what did that lead to? Now we have an entire young generation that's been addicted to vaping that's almost worse for your lungs than what the original cigarettes were doing in the first place. But headlines this week show that we may be going away from the e-vaping and going back to something more natural like cigarettes and cigars. And I gotta be honest, I don't know if that's necessarily a bad thing. I think many of us are getting to a point in society where we're tired of the government telling us what's good or not good for us. And if we know the potential risks of taking a product, then we should have the right to choose whether we partake or not. And if I'm going to take that risk, I'd rather do it with something more natural. I'm Andy Hoosier.
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0: All right, we're back with more of the CNC Auto Show. I'm David. I'm here with Aaron, and we are here with Cedric. He is at the table.
1: Yes.
0: And if you are listening, you probably need to change to Facebook right now or start streaming in, because Cedric broke down his dance moves as we were coming.
1: Oh, man,
0: back
1: that was it right there, man. You got to dare. You got to break
2: that down. I thought he was
1: going
2: to be on the floor breakdancing.
3: I know, man. I was about to get that twist on, man. Y'all took it back to the 60s. That was nice.
2: Cedric is the official CNC Auto Show comedian
1: yes.
2: that we have here. And we always like to ask him different questions just to get up to par. Now, we've talked about most of these subjects before, but we also want to get Cedric's opinion on some of these. He does not know what the questions are.
3: No, I don't.
2: These will be fresh to him. So we'll start with the very first one. So Cedric.
3: Yes.
2: Are autonomous cars, now this is things like Waymo and just driverless cars, period.
3: Mm-hmm.
2: Are they good or bad?
3: Good or bad?
2: Yep.
3: If you don't like conversation, they're great. Because nobody wants that talking Uber driver. That gets under your skin, man. But if you don't like talking, it's great. If you value your life, safety, and security, it's not great. Because anything can go wrong. I mean, you have to reset your modem at the house all the time because the internet goes off, and this stuff is based on computer and mechanical stuff. I don't think it's safe at all.
0: So Waymo says you're 94% less likely to get into an accident if you're riding a Waymo.
3: Waymo is not telling the truth. Waymo does not drive every day. Waymo is going to have our insurance going up and everything. No, that is definitely not true. I feel much safer with a person behind the wheel.
2: So Cedric, are you a person who, like, if you get in the back of a cab,
3: mm-hmm.
2: Or a Uber or Lyft, do you like to have somebody to talk to, or are you fine getting in and just an empty seat up there, the steering wheel moving back and forth, and you're not doing anything?
3: No, I just feel the security of knowing that a person is up there is cool.
2: Oh,
3: I don't want to talk to that person the whole time. No, not the whole time I'm in there, because, you know, Uber, you know what I'm saying? Delivery, Uber, and taxi drivers, those are scary people.
2: To do that,
3: man, you have to have, you know, something's missing in your life.
2: Well, you could. What I like is I've had some very, very weird stories from an Uber driver when you go somewhere. I mean, they pour their heart out. And I don't know if they do that with everybody or if I just kind of pull it out of them, but they tell me some personal stuff.
3: Yeah. Remember taxi cab confessions? They used to come on TV. Taxi cab driver just driving around telling people all their problems. Yeah. No.
0: So yesterday I was in a Lyft and I was on the way to the airport to leave from Nebraska, and my Lyft driver, he was from, Somalia. And so we're talking and, we were talking about the ocean. He's like, no, I don't swim in the ocean. Like, what do you mean you don't swim in the ocean? It's like, I love going to the beach, swimming in the ocean. Uh-huh. He's like, yeah, I had a bad dream after, one time I was out there and this old man was out there fishing and we were playing soccer on the beach. And then all of a sudden a shark came up and ate him and just took him under in Somalia. And I was like, what? He's like, yeah, she's like, we saw him 1 minute and then the next thing you know, he was gone. And I was like, I wouldn't get back in the water either. Like, traumatized me.
2: What if that dude don't have some issues?
3: He got some issues. What does Somalia got to do at Myrtle Beach? I'm in Myrtle Beach, and we ain't talking about Somalia. And, man, how privileged are you? You caught a flight to Nebraska yesterday, and you're here today? Man, that is, I'm talking about, that's amazing.
2: Oh, and he's been in some of the Waymos. He's been out on in some of his
0: in
2: travels.
0: In Arizona.
2: We told him specifically that he needed to ride in a Waymo. He gets in one.
0: I like it. I gotta tell you, like, I don't mind getting in a Waymo. That thing gets there, and then all I gotta do is hit the button. It takes me where I want to. I get to set the temperature in the car before it ever gets to me, so it's just right. I can move the seats, so I got the right leg room. Like, it's perfect.
3: Yeah, man. Football players, they feel great about football until they break their neck.
2: I'm gonna go ahead and mention this, and I was gonna mention it later, but I'll go ahead and mention it now, because I feel like it'll kind of fit into the thing. This was in the news. Happened very recently. A driverless Waymo entered an area in Denver, and then apparently found itself surrounded when a farmer's market was being set up in its route. Now, the computer don't have any way of knowing that they're having a farmer's market thing, and it just goes trucking through there, and the table's all set up, and they were following it, trying to find a way to get it to stop because it was just shooting right through the farmer's market. Now, given credit now, they said that this thing, it found a way to get out of there. It didn't hit anything, didn't hit anybody. It just kind of kept navigating until it got out of it.
0: Well, that's the thing. It'll sit there and it'll break itself when something's close, or it even starts to detect, like I said last week when I was driving down the little road and there was a kid on one of the scooters on the sidewalk, and the kid kind of like leaned over to the side. I mean, the car almost came to a complete stop because it was anticipating that that kid was coming off the sidewalk. So,
2: well, you know, you go through Sam's. I don't know about Costco, but I know Sam's. You go through there in the little floor scrubbers, just shooting down the aisle. Nobody driving in. I mean, and you don't even think anything of it. I mean, it's just so. I mean, I think it's just going to be a common type deal everywhere very soon.
3: Yeah, man, we're going to be like the Jetsons, I guess, pretty soon. We got flying cars and everything else too.
0: That's Aaron's.
2: Well, the next thing is, it's going to put a lot of people out of work, though. I mean, because you talk about all these Uber drivers. I mean, a lot of these people from different countries come in, and of course, one of the first jobs they get is driving an Uber or something like that, and they won't be able to do that. So that's scary. Okay, next item. Mm-hmm. Here we go. You ready?
3: I'm ready. Let's go.
2: All right. Is AI a good thing? Of course, you got a lot of jobs. People's working in different places. A lot of layoffs at different plants at Amazon, FedEx. I could just name one after Facebook, Meta, all of that. People being laid off because of AI. Now, of course, it's kind of closely tied into the automotive industry. So, is all the AI type stuff a good thing?
3: It has some good stuff about it, but it has some bad stuff too. I do comedy, man. So AI always alters my pictures. Makes my face look plastic. I don't like that.
2: Uh huh.
3: Yeah. It makes my face look fatter. And so then sometimes it's like a whole different person on there. I'm like, who is that? That's not me.
0: You do AI photos for your posters?
3: Now AI flyers are so easy to make now.
0: Yeah.
3: You just make a flyer, put it in there, and be like, hey, AI, make it better. And it'll just shoot something back to you.
0: Oh, yeah. And you never look like yourself.
3: Never look like yourself.
0: Well, I see some people out there doing that stuff all the time, and I'm like, I take their Facebook profile photo, mm-hmm. and I look at the poster photo. I'm like, either you got on the fat shot really fast or something happened.
3: I was on one flyer. Promoter sent me the flyer. I look like Wayne Brady. I was like, that's not me. That's Wayne Brady on here. But it has some advantages to it. It's very quick.
2: When they go in and like right now, your picture's on there,
3: mm-hmm.
2: but then they have a humanoid, this little robot, and he's going to walk up on stage and he's going to be telling all kind of jokes in, and you're going to be having to sit out there and watch him.
3: AI, you can make music with AI. You can do anything with AI now. You can make videos that never happened. You don't know who. You don't know what's going on now. It used to be video evidence. Now AI is taking over, so we don't know what's going on.
2: But you're
3: not
2: concerned about that, about it taking your job?
3: No, I don't think so.
2: Yeah.
3: I don't think so. I'd be good. I'm pretty original. I don't think it can take my job. Plus, I got a lot of real problems. I don't think AI can cipher through real issues. You got real problems.
2: Well, here's the question. Let's say you were working somewhere and you had a job. Let's say you were doing a certain thing for, let's just say Amazon.
3: Mm-hmm.
2: And the guy walked in, said, listen, we are training AI to do everybody's job. It's your job to teach AI how to do what you're doing now. Would you do it?
3: No.
2: Would you do it?
0: No. I mean, we're teaching them every day in Collision because they're pulling all the information, and the more stuff that we have to use to input stuff to insurance companies is all being driven by AI. So, mm-hmm. It's definitely influencing the Collision side of it. And I mean, just this past week, I had a conversation with somebody, on the insurance side that they were highlighting where they were getting photos of vehicle damage that were being altered by AI to make the damage look worse. So they were bigger payouts. Oh, wow. So now they are starting to scrub those photos as they look at them. And then if they catch you altering photos, you know, that's insurance fraud. So, then they're going after those individuals for insurance fraud. So,
2: yeah,
0: it's definitely creating some complexity in the Collision side.
2: And there was that one fella that was turning in photos that it turns out it was the same vehicle from different angles that he was turning in over and over again, and they caught it because of one little, like a scratch or something on the vehicle. Yep. That same scratch was on all the pictures. Just in different places.
3: I ain't mad with it. Insurance companies get over all the time. Let's get them back. Let's get that money back, AI.
0: Hey, Cassandra, I'm right there with you now. I'm trying to get everybody I can.
2: You and Dave are going to work together on stuff. All right. We do have some other questions that we can go over, and we'll cover some more stuff because I do seriously want to get your opinion on a lot of this stuff and, of course, David's opinion also.
3: Okay.
2: So when we return, I want to ask the question, are new cars out of reach for the average person, and we'll lay the tech tip quiz back on the table. We'll be right back with more of the CNC Auto Show.
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0: All right, we're back with more to CNC Auto Show. I'm David. I'm here with Aaron and Cedric, and we're running on empty.
1: We are,
0: about
1: man.
0: About time to fill up the coffee cup and get going again.
2: Well, we had the big question we were going to ask Cedric before we went to break. And, this is a question I'd like to ask a lot of the listeners. And, David, are new cars out of reach for the average person? What do you think?
1: The way the prices of gas, I think a lot of things are out of reach. I think everything's just going up, period. New cars and these inflated prices, to the average person. It makes it a little bit tougher. Then you have to worry about maintenance because, you know, gas, you got to have gas. Gas is over $4 a gallon now. And these shops that fix the cars, oh my God.
2: Yeah, we're sitting
1: there. They charge astronomical prices to fix your car. It's basic stuff. People just can't afford that, man. Oh God. You know, it just trickles down.
2: Well, you know, one thing that happens in the automotive industry, now, of course, the parts are much higher than they used to be, but it used to be
1: what a cop
2: technicians, weren't paid very well.
1: Mm-hmm.
2: And because, of course, everybody pictured a technician as a person who didn't make a lot of money. Mm-hmm. But now I can tell you, technicians have realized that they're actually working on computer systems. They're actually working on hydraulic systems. They're working a lot of electronics and mechanicals type stuff. And they want to get paid well. And of course, because of that, most automotive repair shops, you can't just go by Billy with a tackle box full of tools and tell him to come on in and work on a $100,000 vehicle. And because what he'll do is he'll move something around and then the smoke will come out, and that smoke was the magic. And once the magic's going out of that little black box, it don't work anymore. So you have to have good, highly skilled people, and they're getting paid well, much more than you would ever imagine. And because of that, the shops, in order to repair the car properly, has to charge a lot more than they used to.
1: Ladies and gentlemen, what you heard is a business owner justifying what he's doing right here on the air. You've heard it live on the CNC Automotive Show. Well,
2: you know it sounded good. You know
1: it sounded good.
2: Yeah, but it is. It absolutely.
1: I'm old school, man. Shout out to Junebug. Everybody, you know, Junebug is the guy that wears the Dickie suit that fix on all the cars. I mean, back in the day, before everything got computerized, Junebug would fix everything on the car.
2: Yeah, you used to be able to get Junebug.
1: Yeah,
2: but
1: now
2: Junebug, you put Junebug out there now, Junebug just can't do it.
1: I believe in Junebug. It's a Junebug out there somewhere. He's got to find it.
2: Well, I believe that cars are bound to peak out in the near future.
1: Mm-hmm.
2: One of the reasons that they have added so much, or the price has gone up on cars to their defense, is of course they constantly having to do things to make the emissions lower, get better fuel mileage, and of course then safer with all the ADAS type stuff that they're putting on there, autonomous driving and all the other things that's going on there. It's just, it's very expensive, but I don't see how they can just keep adding a lot of other stuff. I think it's starting to peak out to where, you're buying models. There's no special thing on that newer model that the other cars didn't have. So people's not going to take a car that they've had for 3 years and buy another one just because it's new. Right now they're buying because, hey, this one's got blind spot indicators on it, and this one's got autonomous driving, laser cruise, all that other stuff. But I don't think all of that is being used up pretty good. I don't see how they can be able to have more ideas. So I think the prices will stabilize soon.
1: I mean, it might, but I just think, and then certain people just don't buy new cars at all. Certain people just, like my dad, you know, he can afford to get a new car, but he's like, I'll never do that. He had a new car once, and they put him in such a financial bind. He said he'll never do that again.
2: I don't buy new cars. Most every car I get usually has, if I bought a nice car, then it's usually got somewhere between 30 and 60,000 miles on it. And that's one that I'll keep for 10 years. I mean, when I get it now, when I'm buying one for myself, just drive back and forth to work, I'll get a $3,000-$4,000 car. And what's good about it is every one I ever buy, I can resell and make money because I take my time buying it and find a good one that's got a good history on it.
1: Oh yeah.
2: And you can do that. So in saying all of that, I think that now, the best case or the best car to have right now is one that you is already paid for, and you own it, and it's done. And I think more and more people's doing that. I mean, there's proof. Yeah. Average car now is what, 12, 13 years?
1: Yeah. I think like so. That. Yeah. But I mean, you can afford that. You got options, man. When people live in check to check, it's a little bit tougher to go to the dealership and make these decisions. Uh-huh. Looking at these vehicles and, you know, what they cost and, you know. And,
0: I mean, used cars are high.
1: Yeah, they are.
0: They are. And just new cars.
1: Nobody's going by Kelley Blue Book no more. If you go to the dealership, hold on. This is a 2013. Yeah, now it's $25,000. What?
2: Well, here's a part in the same area that I wasn't sure exactly that I agreed with in the beginning, but after I started thinking about it, I said it is possible. A CNBC analysis puts the cost of just owning a car at $5,851 a year before the loan payment. Mm. At first, I couldn't picture that as being that accurate because that sounded kind of high to me.
1: No, but true.
2: Then you got your insurance. And then you got your fuel, which is a good bit. And then you got your maintenance cost, which is added in there.
0: And your taxes.
2: And your taxes. It just seemed a little high. Now, they're also saying that the average, Cox Automotive projects that the average new car payment is $821 a month.
1: Yeah, that's very accurate.
0: Mm-hmm. Yeah. I would honestly think it was higher than that.
1: Yeah, on certain models it is, but that's probably the average. The lowest to the highest, you know, that's for people that's paying the $2,000 a month down to the people that's paying the $500 a month. The average would be somewhere in the middle.
2: Well, 821 is the highest September on record, and the cheapest car is usually the paid-off one that's already in the driveway.
0: That's always the cheapest one.
1: Always the cheapest one. Yeah. Hey, what you want? A liability. Liability.
0: Uh-huh. The one thing I'll say is that people are keeping cars longer now than they have in the last 20 years. Like, mm-hmm. if you look at the last 10, 20 years, and the average, you know, mileage on the car is, you know, they're keeping 144 to 180,000 miles.
1: Yeah.
0: Where, yes. like, in the 90s, mm-hmm. you hit 100,000 miles, everybody, oh, you got to get rid of that thing.
1: Time to go. I ain't going to put no engine in.
2: But they're lasting longer than they used to.
0: Yeah, I'll say that. Like, the technology has gotten better. The car has gotten better. So, it's allowed you to increase that longevity of having it. So,
2: yeah. All right. So that wraps up the first hour of the CNC Auto Show. Can't believe it went by that fast. Yeah. Big thanks to co-host David Clark and also Cedric.
1: Yes.
2: Cedric, you going to stay with us next hour?
1: Sure.
2: Fantastic. Okay. Happy birthday, Mariana Lopez. Mason Rogers, thank you for all you do. Trip Clark. And we'll see you shortly with a second hour of the CNC Auto Show.
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7: News this hour from Town Hall. I'm John Scott. President Trump stands on crime paying off in Washington, D.C., where one major chain is opting to let customers shop like they used to. More from Laura Winters.
8: CVS pharmacy stores in Washington, D.C. are no longer locking up items thanks to President Trump's crime crackdown. Townhall.com reporting it's a huge quality of life win for folks who live in the District of Columbia. There's been a drastic decrease in shoplifting and other crimes. Homicides, for example, down 30%, robbery down 7%, and auto thefts down 45%. The U.S. Attorney's Office report a 67% increase in prosecutions, so it appears the criminals are getting the message. Laura Winters reporting.
7: President Trump speaking at a high school north of Dayton, Ohio today to rally support for incumbent Republican Senator John Husted. The co-pilot accused of stabbing the captain of a Dubai passenger jet in mid-flight had previously been banned from flying because of his radical views. Reports say that co-pilot was grounded by Oman Air in 2024 after the airline found out that he had been visiting radical Islamic websites. Senator Tom Cotton warning voters to pay attention to what Hassan Piker is saying as he stumps for Democratic candidates. The prominent left-wing streamer said he wants to send Senator Cotton to a re-education camp.
9: Re-education camps involve rounding up opponents of the regime and the party, shipping them off, starving them, torturing them, indoctrinating them. That's what Hassan Piker says he wants to do to me and apparently plenty of other people, but he only does that about us because we represent the voters in places like Arkansas. That's who he really wants to do it to, is conservatives and Republicans all across this country.
7: Senator Cotton, an Arkansas Republican, made his comments to the Salem Radio Network. More on these stories from townhall.com.
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7: 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National Economic Council Director Kevin Hassett reacts to the Friday job report.
11: You have to snoop through over the last 3 or 4 months to see what's going on. But those numbers are really positive. And the thing to remember is that private sector employment is still booming. What's happened is because we've reduced federal employment by 300,000 workers, that the numbers are a little bit lower if you don't account for that.
7: The Bureau of Labor Statistics says 29,000 non-farm payroll jobs created in September, down from the 162,000 in August. The unemployment rate did tick up from 4.1 to 4.2%. Starbucks announcing this week that approximately 250 locations will close. The company did not say which of those underperforming stores are on the cutting list. News and analysis at townhall.com. More than 30 people dead in all and some 40,000 acres destroyed. Now a new independent investigation reveals major failures during the deadly 2025 Eaton and Palisades fires. Reporter Sharon Reardon with the update.
12: The 724-page report by the Fire Safety Research Institute cited in the LA Times found major problems with the LA County Fire Department's evacuation response in West Altadena. Delayed alerts there contributed to all but one of the 19 deaths in the Eaton Fire in the Palisades. Investigators found the LA Fire Department failed to act on repeated warnings about the smoldering Lockman Fire. It erupted just days before dangerous windy conditions were forecast for the area. Investigators cited poor communication and coordination among the LA Fire Department, LA County Fire Department, and the LAPD. The fires killed 31 people and destroyed more than 16,000 structures. I'm Sharon Reardon.
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13: Foundations of Freedom, a look at America's founding principles and the leaders who shaped our nation.
14: Ronald Reagan understood that freedom sometimes requires more than quiet diplomacy. It requires moral clarity. On June 12, 1987, standing before the Brandenburg Gate in a divided Berlin, Reagan issued a direct challenge to Soviet leader Mikhail Gorbachev. "Mr. Gorbachev, tear down this wall." The Berlin Wall was more than concrete and barbed wire. It represented a system that restricted movement, divided families, and denied millions the freedoms Americans often take for granted. Reagan refused to treat that division as permanent. He understood that free nations must be willing to identify the difference between liberty and oppression, and have the courage to say so. 2 years later, the Berlin Wall fell. Freedom survives when people refuse to accept tyranny as inevitable. So when freedom is challenged today, will we have the courage to defend it with the same clarity?

0: 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Now, here's your host, Kenny Michaels.
1: All right, welcome to the show. Time now for Striking Gold. Here's your host, Kenny Michaels. That's what the little recording just said. Welcome aboard. It's great to have you. I am thrilled to be here today. We got a lot to talk about. We got a lot of exciting news to talk about. Yay, yay, yay. All right, here we go. I'm going to go ahead and turn the phone lines on. Ladies and gentlemen, the number to get me live in studio is 888-961-0222. Again, 888-961-0222. Or you can go to Striking Gold. You can go to Striking Gold with Kenny. I'm so confused. I got so many platforms. It's crazy. You can follow me on Instagram at Striking Gold with Kenny Michaels. Same with Facebook, by the way. 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Call them. They're there right now. Tell them you're listening to the sexiest guy on radio, the good-looking Kenny Michaels. All right. So here's what I want to start with today, because one of the things that helps me produce a show each week is things people say to me, customers, people who reach out, Mr. Michaels, I want to move my IRA. Let's get it done. Mr. Michaels, here's some cash. I want to get it done. Blah, blah, blah, blah, blah. And I get asked a lot of questions, and I thought I'd spend a little time this morning addressing people's concerns, because it's legitimate concerns. So I'm going to address it. All right. 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Great. It's fabulous. Now, I've heard all kinds of stories. People say to me, well, Mr. Michaels, what if someone breaks in my house? Well, first of all, nobody knows you have it because we don't make an announcement. We don't get on Eyewitness News and go, from the desert to the sea in all of Southern California, this is Jerry Dunphy. Remember Jerry Dunphy? This is Jerry Dunphy. And Joe Schmo bought gold from Golden Crest Metals. And here's his address. Go there and rob him. It's not on the news, people. Nobody knows you have it. That's the first thing. Secondly, you buy a safe for $600, a good one. I can refer you to a place if you need it. And it's fireproof. And you bolt it to your foundation of your house. And you put it in your closet, throw a blankie over it. Nobody knows you have it. And it's magnificent. Now, taking possession of the gold. Oh, well, first I want to say this. If you're one of these people freaked out about, well, what if somebody steals it? Then my advice is, A, you're watching too much Law and Order and Criminal Minds and Blue Bloods. You're watching too much of that. I watch those shows, by the way. I love Law and Order Special Victims Unit. Love that show. And Blue Bloods. It's too bad they got rid of it off here. I love Blue Bloods. I think Tom Selleck plays a great police chief. Oh, yeah. Commissioner, whatever. Yeah. Oh, yeah. Great show. Anyway, when you take possession of the metal, it's a magnificent way to transfer wealth to your next generation with zero government involvement. It's fabulous. What does the Grinch say? It's fabulous, right? So it's fabulous. So don't be afraid to take possession of the metal. And if you live in a world where you're paranoid that someone's going to come in your window and now know you have gold and silver and they're going to try and steal your metals, you have an imagination. I'm not saying people don't get robbed. Don't get your panties in a wad. I'm not saying people don't get robbed. Sure, burglaries happen. Sure. But you know, you can put, if you don't really want it at home, you could put it in a safe deposit box at a bank, but I really don't advise that because banks are struggling financially to stay afloat. And if your bank goes belly up and shuts their door, well, then guess what? They have a key to your safe deposit box and you can't get in, and there's your thief right there working at the bank. There's the thief you were worried about at your house is working at the bank. So don't be afraid. Take possession of the metal. When you buy a car, you take possession of it, right? Don't you worry that someone's going to break into your house and see you have a brand new car in the garage, and they're going to open your garage, they're going to hotwire your car and steal it. How come you take possession of the car? Why don't you park it in the neighbor's garage? How come that doesn't worry you? If they want to steal your car, they'll steal your car. And besides, when you buy physical gold and silver and it's shipped to your home, ladies and gentlemen, put it in your homeowner's insurance policy. That's what I do. They steal it, I'm insured. See? Works out well. All right. So that hopefully answers the question of theft. People worried about taking possession of them. That's ridiculous. Just ridiculous. You're spending too much time in front of the TV. Okay. All right. Number two. A lot of people are concerned about what happens if I buy gold and silver in my IRA or cash, and then, oh my God, I need money, and I need to somehow, some way liquidate this precious metals. 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You buy American. 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Right? 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So if you have to liquidate the metals, and you can go anywhere and liquidate them, it's an American product. 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Don't go with a gold company that's going to sell you foreign garbage. Don't do it, because you're getting ripped off. You're getting ripped off. So hopefully that resolves that issue. There's no problem on selling back your metals to Golden Crest Metals. 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Best buyback program anywhere. And they make it easy. So don't ever sweat about how do I liquidate it if I need to. Gold and silver is more liquid than stocks. Think about that. When you liquidate your stocks, your tax guy makes a commission. Doesn't that disgust you? Do you know when you liquidate gold and silver through Golden Crest Metals, there's no fees, no commissions of any kind, not $1. So gold is better and easier to liquidate than stinking stocks. Okay. The next thing people worry about is, what happens if I die? Well, you're gonna die. Unless you have some kind of secret or magic that I don't know about. We're all going to die. And we all have beneficiaries. You are literally, I don't want to use a certain word on air, so I got to figure out what word to use here. You are literally backstabbing your beneficiary. I would use another word, but I don't know if I can say it, so I'm not. You are literally backstabbing your beneficiary of your retirement account. If you leave it in stocks, you're sticking it to them after you're dead, because they are going to pay so much tax on that inheritance that you stuck it to them. Now, if your beneficiary is your kid, your daughter, your son, your grandchildren, your brother, your aunt, your uncle, your well, probably wouldn't be your parents, but maybe, never know. Someone you love, why would you stick it to them? Why? Because they made you mad one time because they went to the baseball game and you couldn't go, so now you're, oh, I'll get you back. Wait till I die and you pay all this tax in my retirement account. I'll show you. Really? Why would you backstab your heirs? I don't understand. Like, I got five kids. Okay, I know you think I'm crazy. I am a little crazy. But I got five boys and a grandson. God knows I could use a little pink in my house. By the way, in case you don't know, I said it before, I'm expecting another grandbaby. We do not know the sex yet. Please, dear Lord Jesus, let this be a girl. Not that if it's a boy, I'll be bummed because I got the cutest little grandson in America for sure. But he looks just like the good-looking Kenny Michaels. But a little girl with a little pink in my home would sure be a bright spot, huh? Anyway, so why would I want to backstab my kids? Why would I want to do that? Why would I want to backstab my children and leave them in a situation where Uncle Sam's going to crawl all over them? Why would I do that? And as long as I was in stocks, I was doing that to my kids. And I woke up one day and realized, holy smokes, I can keep more of my money and give them more of my money if I just go to gold. Okay? If I just go to gold. And so, that's why you move to gold. So when it comes to your beneficiaries, it's not just you that's benefiting from the precious metals. It's your heirs are benefiting. Make sense? Your heirs benefit from a tax standpoint. So it's one of these parties where everybody wins. I love that. I love that. All right. So those are questions I'm asked all the time. I thought I would address them on this show, okay? Just so you guys have a clear understanding that I don't want to say there's no risk to gold, because there's a risk in everything we do, right? Any investment, there is some kind of risk. But the small minimal risk in gold is smaller risk than any other investment out there. That's why it's the ultimate safe haven. Why do experts for thousands of years have said gold and silver is a safe haven? Because it's safe. It's a safer place to put your money. When we're old, like me, I'm 64. When we're old, we want safety. Right? I've said before, how many of you book a flight and climb on a paper airplane to go to your destination? Well, think about it. Ladies and gentlemen, this is Delta Flight 136, and we are ready for takeoff. Due to wind and turbulence, there will be no cart service, no drink service, because we're on a paper airplane. Okay? No, that's not too safe for me. At 64, that's not safe. If I was 25, I might daredevil it. But not at 64. I'm going to go in one of those planes where I have a roof over my head, an overhead compartment. I get a little free drink coming down the aisle, right? And there's always someone with a pet. Have you ever noticed that? That's another irritating thing of mine. If you ever want to know anything about Kenny Michaels, know this. One of my biggest pet peeves is

I swear to you, when the lady came down to bring drinks, I said, ma'am, get that cat a bourbon. Do something. But I'd still rather be on a plane with a roof over my head and an overhead compartment and a cat on the plane than be on a paper airplane because it's not safe. It's not safe at our age to be in paper investments. It's not safe. It's not safe to be in stocks. It is not safe at our age. It is safe when you're young because Father Time is on your side. You've heard me talk about this. It's safe because at 25 years old, we have a long way to go before we'll need our retirement account. But at 60, 61, 62, 63, 68, 69, 84, 85, it ain't safe. It ain't safe. We need safety. We have to protect ourselves. We're not the young chicken we thought we were. I'm good looking. I look like a young chicken. But I ain't a young chicken. Okay? Not an old hen either, but somewhere in between, if there is such a thing. Anyway, the point is, that's what gold is. Gold is the safety. That's why people go to gold. All right, let me give you some information. According to 24/7 Wall Street, which is a big financial article, financial news source, a $500,000 retirement account triggers an $18,900 withdrawal at age 73. That means if you have $500,000 in your retirement account, when you have to start withdrawing money from it, at that amount, someone's going to have to take $18,900. And then they're taxed on that $18,900 a lot. But if you move to gold and silver, and it's $500,000, you still have to take $18,900. Aha! Ready for this? But the tax you pay? Way less. Way, almost a third less. Approximately. So the benefits for gold and silver are off the charts. This is why people move the metals. Now, Donald Trump, as you know, tweeted, or it's True Social, it's not tweet, it's True Social, put out on his personal True Social worldwide about Jim Rickard's video. I talked about it the other day, about it going to $10,000 an ounce by the end of the year. Then Trump turned around and pushed that out. Okay? The whole world is now talking internationally about the fact that they think the United States is going to reprice gold at $10,000. Now's the time to buy. Now, I'm going to talk to people right now. If you have already bought gold, whether it's in a retirement account or cash or both, and maybe you bought it from hearing my show, if you bought gold, now's the time to double down and buy again. That's according to Yahoo Finance. Yahoo Finance had a big article that said gold buyers are doubling down. What does it mean? I started reading the article, and it said that gold buyers are buying more. They're moving more. And moving more and buying more and buying more and buy. It makes sense. Why? Because it's working for them. I get a lot of people that say to me, Mr. Michaels, I have this IRA. I've been listening to you for months. I love these people who say that. I've been listening to you for a year. I think to myself, a whole year you've been listening to 52 shows because there's 52 weeks in a year. 52 shows and now you call me. Anyway, whatever. People are crazy. Anyway, so people say I've been listening to your show for a long time. And my IRA is going nowhere. Okay, listen, wake up, wake up. Your retirement account's not going to go anywhere. Okay? And here's a prime example. You wake up on Monday morning, the market's down 200 points. Okay, so it finished Monday down 200. You get up on Tuesday, Tuesday's done, it finished down 100. I'm using just round numbers. Wednesday, it finished down $75. We're at $375 already. Thursday, it finished down $200. We're at $575. And then Friday, boom, it goes up $400. You're still down $175. That's why your account goes nowhere in stocks. Because the stock market is manipulated by the big boys, by the government. It's manipulated by everything that goes on. If they want it to go down, they'll make it go down. They don't care about you.

So your balance in your account never really jumps. Think about when you started your retirement account to now, and you're a senior. Think about when you started your retirement account to now. How long it took to get to where it is. It took 30 years. 30 years. But now you're 64. Do you have 30 more years? You don't. That's why you go to gold. Right? So, Trump pushing out $10,000 for gold from Jim Rickard's video. Fabulous. Wells Fargo saying the same thing. $10,000 in gold. Fabulous. And last week I talked about China sucking up silver. Let's talk about that. China is creating a silver shortage. I'm thrilled to hear it. I am thrilled. Thank you, China. Here we go again. I hate saying I'm an American, but I'm always saying, thank you, China. Thank you, China. Thank you, China. It's not for the Kung Pao chicken. I got news for you. It's because I'm invested in precious metals and they're pushing this whole stinking thing up and I'm killing it. Thank you, China. So when you take a retirement account and you move to gold, you move to safety. Okay? Everything has a risk, folks. Going out to the mail has a risk. You could get run over. There's a risk to going out to get the mail. Somebody could run you over. There's always a risk. But we old people want safety. We want to know that my money's going to be there when you need it. Here's a question. I've asked this before on this show. I'll ask it again. Here's a question. How comfortable do you feel your money will be there in your IRA when you need it if you left it where it is with everything going on in the world today? Most of you say, I don't feel comfortable. Well, then there you go. When in doubt, get out. When in doubt, get out. Here's another thing for you. People are rushing to gold. They're rushing to silver. With their retirement accounts, with their cash. Why? Because they're realizing that it's private. Okay? A lot of Americans have realized that they can't retire unless they go to gold. Because of how much tax is going to be ripped from them when they decide to call it quits and start taking money. Goldman Sachs said, gold will rise a lot more before year end. There you go. Bloomberg, China adding more gold. 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Unless you're in gold, you won't have enough to retire. Wow. 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Unless you're in gold, you won't have enough to retire. 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We'll be right back.

0: stimulating talk. This is 930 AM. The Answer. KLUP. Terrell Hills. San Antonio.
1: That's our news. I'm John Scott. The search continues for missing medical transport jet off the coast of Massachusetts. The Coast Guard said the FAA noted then that they lost contact with the Gulf Stream early Saturday morning. There were six passengers on board. National Weather Service radar showed an intense storm in the mid-Atlantic early Saturday along the plane's projected flight path. The U.S. announcing it seized two ships carrying fuel to Cuba. The Coast Guard claims they were illegally carrying hundreds of thousands of gallons of diesel fuel to the island nation. This comes as the U.S. continues to block oil shipments to Cuba and has imposed sanctions on the country. It's the first day of the Albuquerque International Balloon Fiesta. There were several minor crashes. In addition to the mass ascensions, the 2026 Fiesta will feature epic balloon glows and pre-dawn launches. This is SRN News.
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3: Stop what you're doing and think. That's something we used to do, think, before artificial intelligence or super intelligence came along. With midterm elections a little more than 30 days away, the trend seems to favor Democrats winning the House and possibly the Senate. Polls have been wrong before and could be wrong this time, but with all the failures of the Biden administration and the screwy ideas like men and women's sports, why would you want to repeat those days? Under Biden, the border was open, unvetted people were flooding our country, inflation was higher than it is now, gas prices were higher in especially Democrat states and still are. Iran had to be attacked to save the world should they have built a nuclear weapon. All the Democrats have is investigations into the Trump family. That would do nothing to improve any life. Revenge would only satisfy the partisans among us. Think before you vote. The outcome and the future, along with the blame or the praise, will be determined by how you vote and whether you vote. As Ronald Reagan used to say, we're only one generation away from losing it. I'm Cal Thomas.
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0: 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Okay. By the way, follow me on Instagram and Facebook by typing in Striking Gold with Kenny Michaels. Okay. Couple things I want to share. So, I think I played this video for you a couple weeks ago, and there's a part of the video, I'm going to let it play again, and then after it's done, I want you to hear, this is Jim Rickards. If you don't know who Jim Rickards is, he is considered probably the biggest number one gold, the precious metals guru, for sure in this country, probably worldwide, okay? And he's very smart, and he talked about what gold's going to do by the end of the year, and there's certain words he says, and so I want you to listen to this. I'm going to play it for you right now. Let's go ahead.
1: When confidence cracks, when people start to question whether the government has things under control, money flows to gold, and it's just getting started. My target is $10,000 per ounce. And I believe we could see it before the end of 2026. Even $20,000 is not out of the question. But the higher gold rises, the more likely it becomes. Once gold gets rolling, the mass itself starts working in its favor.
0: Okay. Right in the beginning, he says, when the system starts to crack and people lose faith in the government, they move to gold. That's what he said. When confidence starts to crack and people lose faith in the government. I didn't say in our president. I said in our government. When people lose faith in the government, they run to gold. That's what he said. Now, what he's seeing is the crack in the armor, and consumer confidence is way down. When consumer confidence is way down, gas prices are up, food prices are up, everything's up. Right? Then what happens is we lose confidence in our government. Where do we go? We run to gold. So be honest. And this is not a mad, this question I'm going to ask has nothing to do whether you like the president or not. This is not a personal vendetta or a personal plug for the president. The government as a whole, do you have confidence in the government as a whole? Who's the government? Well, it's not just our president, guys. Do you have confidence in Chuck Schumer? Oh, boy. Do you have confidence in AOC? How about Albert Einstein? I mean, Bernie Sanders, right? He looks like Albert Einstein. How about Bernie Sanders? You have confidence in that? Do you have confidence in Omar, the Omar lady? That's our government. Not just our president. That's our government. So the issue becomes, when confidence goes down and there's cracks in the system, he said, people go to gold. He says 10,000, he wouldn't be shocked if it hit 20 by end of year. It's not going to hit 20 by the end of the year. I can tell you that now. 10, very possible. Not going to hit 20. But here's what I want to go with. What about you? Do you have confidence in our government? With everything going on in the world, with the fighting between the Democrats and Republicans, everybody's fighting, everybody's pushing back, everybody's bagging on everybody. Do you have confidence in the government? If the answer is no, you heard what he said, go to gold. That's what he said. So what he's seeing is that generally our public has no confidence. Where are they going to go? They're going to go to protect their money. That's why he thinks gold's going to go like crazy. And then to top it all off, to put the cherry on the sundae, our president takes Jim Rickards' video and pushes it out on his personal Truth Social worldwide, I might add. Wow. Because internationally, there's no confidence in the dollar. So confidence is down internationally for the U.S. So that's why Europe and China and Asia are all running to gold. That's why Korea is now buying gold all of a sudden. India is sucking up silver. Everybody's buying metals, metals, metals. 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Metals, metals, metals. Because there's no confidence. And Jim Rickard said when confidence, when there's cracks in the system and the people lose confidence in the U.S. government, that includes other governments, lose confidence in the U.S. government, where do they go? They go to gold. That's why you're seeing the predictions they are. That's why you're seeing the gold rush. And if you're not in it, if you're not joining it, you're missing out on a huge, huge, huge benefit to you. Okay. Now, I've had people reach out who say, my financial advisor doesn't want me going to gold. Ladies and gentlemen, your Lexus dealer doesn't want you buying a Mercedes. Right? Right? Your dentist doesn't want you to go to another dentist. Right? He doesn't want you to do that. He wants you to stick with him. Progressive don't want you going to Allstate. Right? But your financial guy has no interest in you. He has interest in his commission. And because he can't sell you the physical metal, he can't make money. So he's not going to push you to go somewhere or invest in something that he can't benefit from. That's selfish. That's selfish. Not shellfish, selfish. Because if he's managing your money and he's truly an advisor, he would be advising properly. Everybody's going to gold. That's why it's so popular. Okay. If you are in a 30%, let's say you're in a 20-25% tax bracket, and you have $500,000 in your IRA, that's going to trigger an $18,900 withdrawal when you turn age 73. Period. It's going to be mandatory. And when you take that $18,900 out and you're in stocks, you're going to pay tax. You're going to pay approximately $4,600 in tax on that $18,000. Doesn't that bother you? But if you took it in silver, if you took that withdrawal, that $18,900 in silver, if you took it in silver and you took it out in silver form and you did that today, instead of paying $4,600 in tax, right? You would end up, I'll tell you how much you would pay exactly. You would end up paying, ready for this? Ready for this? Here it comes. And this, and remember, I told you pay $4,600 $4,600 in tax if you left it in stock, right? Okay. If you took it in silver, here's what you're going to pay. I'll do it for you right now. Hold on one second. I'm gonna grab it and do it, and here we go. You're going to pay approximately $1,200 in tax if you took it out in silver. So would you rather pay $4,600 or $1,200? That's the advantage in gold and silver right there. That's an approximate, but there you go. If you took $18,900 out of your account today in dollars and you're in a 25% tax bracket, you'll pay $4,600 to the government. But if you took that $18,900 out in silver, your actual silver that you own, the physical silver, you pay $1,200 in tax. That is the advantage in moving the precious metals. That's why seniors go there. So I hope that helps, okay? Because people are just not getting it. And they wonder, you know, how can it help me? How can it help me? There is no better investment these days than physical gold and silver. Okay, now, here's something else I want to mention. President Trump is pushing for more gold to come into this country. There's a fight going on between China and the United States right now. Here we go again. Every time these two countries battle over gold, we win. We meaning me. I win. Because my IRA is in gold. If your IRA is in gold, you win. Every time China and the U.S. go at it regarding gold and silver, you win if you're invested. You win, baby. You win. There's a huge fight right now going on as to who will have more gold by 2020, by the end of 2026. China's going bananas with buying gold. And they're resetting it right now. How exciting is that? And then you've got Trump bringing more in from Venezuela, bringing gold in from Iran, pushing out on his True Social 10,000 by the end of the year with Jim Rickards, having a gold phone put on his desk, decorating the entire Oval Office in all gold. How much more of a subliminal message do you need to know where we're headed? And Trump came out and said, China is backing the yuan by gold because they want the yuan as the reserve currency for the world. Why? Well, it makes sense. Gold makes you strong. Gold spinach. So, you know, spinach to Popeye? Right? Right? Spinach to Popeye? That's what gold is to your IRA. Spinach to Popeye. Right? He eats the spinach and ta-da! He's like this big brute guy. Right? Well, that's what gold is to your retirement account. That's what gold is to your money in the bank. It's spinach. It's the spinach Popeye has. 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Go there, answer a couple questions. It'll come to my email. I'll call you personally, folks. Let's go. The excitement for gold and silver between now and the end of the year is absolutely insane. All the predictions of doubling for gold and tripling for silver. Bank of America, Citibank, China now is trying to suck up more silver, trying to make it harder to get silver in the world, which creates a shortage. A shortage creates higher prices. Higher prices means more money in my retirement account. Let's go! That's why I say thank you, China. So that's what I'm telling you, is what a time. And if you've already bought gold, buy more. If you already bought silver, buy more. Double down on it. This is your opportunity. And I want to touch on something. I don't know how much time I have left, but I want to touch on something else that I want to warn everybody about. We are getting close to midterms, right? The elections are important, right? It may not sway Trump's way. And if it doesn't, a lot of things he's doing may get tough to pass, right? But what I'm more concerned with is what happens when Trump is no longer president. Okay? There's a lot of talk in the Democratic world about taxing retirement accounts' unrealized gains. Now, if you don't know what an unrealized gain is, let me tell you what it is. It's a gain that, so if you're invested in stocks and your stock goes up, that's a gain. It's unrealized because you didn't take it out. So it's a gain. It's just not a realized gain because you haven't taken it in your hand. So the Democrats want to tax when your account goes up. Even if you don't take it out. They want to tax you on the increase. How do you avoid this? It's crazy. Well, and Kamala talked about it during the campaign against Trump. She did North Carolina or Houston. She did a campaign stop, made a speech, and said flat out she's going to tax unrealized gains in retirement accounts. Okay? And if they tax unrealized gains in retirement accounts, that means even if your account goes up, you're going to pay a tax. So how do you get it out of their eyeballs? You go to gold. Because gold's private. Once you go to gold, you're off their vision. You're off their eyeballs. The government doesn't have their eyeballs on your account anymore. Gold is going to save your rear end. If Trump doesn't, if the Republicans don't win in 28, Trump's gold and silver is going to save your rear end. In retirement accounts, even in cash in the bank, it's all about trust. Who do I trust and who don't I trust? Right? I understand banks exist. I understand we have to have bank accounts and we have to, you know, pay our bills. Yes. Do I trust my bank? I do not. Do I trust my government? I do not. I learned from Ronald Reagan. What was it he said? The nine words Ronald Reagan said that Americans should fear. Knock, knock. We're here from the government. We're here to help you. Okay? I don't trust them. So if I don't trust them, why am I giving them my money? I don't make it a habit of giving people my money who I don't trust. If I don't trust Wall Street, I don't invest in it. Now, the banks, yeah, I have to have some money in the bank. I do have bills to pay, but I minimize. Since I have to give you money and I don't trust you, you're not going to get all my money. You're going to get a little bit of my money because I have to give you money. The rest of my money is going in a place that's none of your business. And it's growing like crazy without you getting your hands in it or Uncle Sam getting their hands on it. That is the way we need to live because that's the way we're going. Other countries don't trust our government. If they don't trust our government, why should I trust my government? What do I know they don't know? Nothing. So if China doesn't trust us, if France doesn't trust us, if Great Britain doesn't trust us, if India doesn't trust us, and they're all running to gold and they don't trust our money, why would I trust our money? Hell, Warren Buffett doesn't trust our money. That's why you go to gold. So, look, what an opportunity. Jim Rickard's saying it's going to go to 10,000, maybe even 20 by the end of the year. Folks, it's not going to go to 20. I'm telling you now. Gold is not going to jump to 20,000 by year end. That would be, if that happened, I would do the show naked. Okay, and trust me, my engineer and my cameraman do not want me to do the show naked. Trust me on that. If gold goes to 20,000 by year end, I'll do the show naked. Okay? Naked, they say. Listen, it's not going to go to 20,000. But could it go to 10? Well, I think so. Because there's a lot of lack of government confidence and cracks in the armor, and that's what drives people and country to gold. This makes sense to you, right? If you're wondering why your retirement account's going nowhere, why would it? You're not in control of it. Why would it? Why would you expect your retirement account to go anywhere when you're not in control of it? Get out of what's manipulated and get into what's real. Does that make sense? I hope so. Because, ladies and gentlemen, I'm no genius. I know some of you think I am. I appreciate. I am good looking, but I'm no genius. But I would rather be in control of my money than let someone else be in control of my money. Right? Because if I fail, I have only me to blame. And it's my mistake. But I also know that I won't fail because I'm in gold. You've heard me say on this show for years that my IRA is killing it. Why? Because I have the right product. I have the right gold products, the right silver products, and I'm killing it. And if you see the price of gold drop one day, I'm still doing well. If you see the price of gold go up one day, I'm still doing well. I win either way. But I know what I'm doing. And one of the things that got me to do this show years ago was the passion I have to help seniors. I don't care if you're 25 years old. Go make money, go lose money. I don't care about you. I don't care about you from I care about you as a human. I don't care about you from a financial sense because you're still young and you still got time. You have time. I'm 64. I don't have any time. So moving to gold, follow what everybody's doing. China, Bloomberg says here, China adds more gold. Again, more gold again. What is going on? I'll tell you what's going on. There's a huge buzz and a huge excitement for physical gold and silver. That's where the excitement is. So Call Golden Crest Metals right now, 888-406-6222. 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I'd love to have you. I'm Kenny Michaels. This is Striking Gold. Thank you for tuning in. We'll see you next week. God bless. Bye-bye.

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7: Foundations of Freedom. A look at America's founding principles and the leaders who shaped our nation.
8: Ronald Reagan understood that freedom sometimes requires more than quiet diplomacy. It requires moral clarity. On June 12, 1987, standing before the Brandenburg Gate in a divided Berlin, Reagan issued a direct challenge to Soviet leader Mikhail Gorbachev. "Mr. Gorbachev, tear down this wall." The Berlin Wall was more than concrete and barbed wire. It represented a system that restricted movement, divided families, and denied millions the freedoms Americans often take for granted. Reagan refused to treat that division as permanent. He understood that free nations must be willing to identify the difference between liberty and oppression, and have the courage to say so. 2 years later, the Berlin Wall fell. Freedom survives when people refuse to accept tyranny as inevitable. So when freedom is challenged today, will we have the courage to defend it with the same clarity?
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11: News this hour from Town Hall. I'm John Scott. The U.S. Supreme Court expected to hear several high-profile cases in its new term.
12: Reconvene for a new nine-month term and is expected to consider whether laws that ban semi-automatic rifles violate the Second Amendment, as well as the legality of voting laws that require proof of citizenship. The justices will also decide how much authority parents have over children who identify as transgender, if immigrants must remain in detention while they await deportation, and if lawmakers can sue oil companies for their role in climate change. I'm Lisa Carton.
11: The search continues for a missing medical transport jet off the coast of Massachusetts. The Coast Guard said the FAA notified them that they had lost contact with the Gulf Stream early Saturday morning. There were six people aboard. The Gulf Stream G-100 was flying from Bermuda International Airport to Boston Logan International when it disappeared off the coast of Nantucket. There was an intense storm in the mid-Atlantic along the plane's projected flight path. The White House says it will begin sending checks to over 20 million seniors to help with Medicare costs. More from Ken Lorman.
13: In a Truth Social post, President Trump says the funds would come from the Medicare Improvement Fund. A White House fact sheet said the payments will be $90 per person and will go to over 20 million Medicare Part B enrollees. Most eligible seniors will receive the money by direct deposit in early October, and others will get a mail check. The president also said the new Medicare checks would not interfere with his campaign promise to offer a $5,000 Trump dividend if Republicans retain control of the House and Senate in the midterm elections. Ken Lorman reporting.
11: It's the first day of the Albuquerque International Balloon Fiesta. The fiesta will run through October 11th. More on these stories from townhall.com.
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16: 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I am your host, Steve Summers. Before we jump in today, let me take a step back because I remember this conversation like it was yesterday. I was talking to Dr. Neil Levin just a few years ago, and I asked him, I said, Dr. Levin, if you were stuck on a desert island, what key nutrients would you take? Because, you know, it's confusing for us. There are so many vitamins out there. What is the most important one? If you're like me, I don't want to take 10 to 20 pills a day. I just don't. So anyway, Dr. Levin said, Steve, we're working on this. A few years went by, and folks, here we are today. And on the show to talk with us about that, Dr. Neil Levin is here. He's a chiropractor, nutritionist, and high-level advisor to Purity Products. Dr. Levin, I remember that conversation. I do. Welcome back to the show.
17: You know, that's funny. I remember that conversation as well, and you weren't the only one who had asked me that. I've had so many patients over the years ask me just about that. Doc, you know, if you were stuck on a desert island and you could only have one thing, what would it be? Or, Doc, I don't want to take... I'm giving them five or six formulas. Doc, I just want one thing. And this super pill is the answer to that question. I brought that question back to Purity Products and I said, look, this is getting unruly. I mean, I'm giving my patients a multi. I'm giving them fish oil and krill oil. If they're over 45, they need the CoQ10. Mm-hmm. All the multis are underpowered in terms of vitamin D. So I'm giving them vitamin D. The B12s and all these multis are wrong. Folks over 50, 60 can't absorb it. I'm giving them a B12.
16: Right.
17: And it was getting that they're walking out of here with a bag of pills and they're rolling their eyes at me. So I said to Purity, I'm like, guys, we got to come up with one super formula is what I called it. And they came back. It took them about a year to do it.
16: Wow.
17: And they came back with the super pill. And this is the answer. This is your krill oil. It's your fish oil. It's your CoQ10. This has got as much lutein, Steve, as an eye formula, a full 10 milligrams of a very high-end lutein. It's got the astaxanthin for the eyes. Wow. Steve, there's 2,000 international units of vitamin D. This has got the right B12 for folks in their 50s, 60s, 70s to give them that energy that they want. This is the answer. If you're only going to take one thing, hands down, the super pill is it.
16: Well, I remember the conversation very well. And to be fair, it had to have been one of those ding light bulb moments, right? I mean, this is actually huge because there is no other multivitamin on the market, at least I know of, that does this.
17: Yeah, there is none. And, you know, it's like, what do you need to take? Let's check the boxes. What do people have to take? You have to take an omega-3, whether it's fish oil or krill oil.
16: Check.
17: I like both because that's just critical for brain health and heart health, visual health. It makes your skin look great. It makes all the cells of the body work effectively. According to a recent study, 98% of us are low in omega-3s, you must take an omega-3. That's in here. You have to take vitamin D. If you're above Atlanta, let's say, you have to take vitamin D because for the whole winter, you're not making any. And then if you slather on the sunscreen in the summer, you're still not making any. And vitamin D is critical for everything. It signals to a tenth of the human genome. It's important for muscle health, eye health, immune health, brain health, happy mood. You want to feel good. It's your vitamin D. You got to get that in there. The average Multi-Steve is going to give you 400 international units. That's a joke. The Super Pill has a full 2,000 international units.
18: That's huge.
17: Of vitamin D.
18: That's huge.
17: A meaningful dose.
18: Yeah.
17: And the list goes on and on. It's 100 milligrams of CoQ10. It's the right B12. So what I hear from my patients, that let's say they come in on a Monday and they're, you know, have some neck pain or back pain. I want to see them again later in the week. They come in and they're like, wow, doc, this makes a difference. This isn't like a regular multi where you take it and you hope it's going to work.
18: Right.
17: This is like, wow, I feel better. Once people start on the Super Pill, this is just something they get over and over and over.
18: Well, the way I view this, this is kind of a next generation new frontier of supplementation. It's where one simple pill that you have in your elite multi that you're talking about, an elite omega-3, you said, with krill oil and fish oil, and then you augment that with the cellular energizers like coenzyme Q10, talked about astaxanthin and lutein for the eyes and skin, and even ginkgo, which I don't think you mentioned, for brain health. Now, that is a great idea right there, because we get a little bit older, things slow down. Ginkgo is great for brain health. I mean, does this all surprise you that it's never been done before?
17: You know, I've always been surprised that it hasn't been done before, but you know, I don't get involved in the intrinsics, but when I talk to Jan over there at Purity, Jason over there, you know, this took them over a year to put together, because to get everything stabilized, because with the fish oil and the krill oil and then the multi, to make everything work just right wasn't easy. But then the benefits are so great. Let's go to this recent study. This is a recent large randomized study. This is on multivitamins.
18: This would be interesting.
17: The multivitamin they used isn't half the multi we're talking about right now. So this is a randomized, double-blind, placebo-controlled study performed by researchers, Steve, from Wake Forest University School of Medicine in collaboration with Brigham and Women's Hospital in Boston. That's an affiliate of Harvard. So very high-end study. 2,262 older men and women, average age 72. This was published in September 2022, so very recent.
18: Yeah.
17: What the researchers found was nothing less than shocking. They did this study over 3 years. They gave them cognitive tests at baseline. So that's thinking tests. How is this person thinking? Okay. Everybody was normal cognitively when the test began.
18: Mm-hmm.
17: Now, 3 years later, they redid the cognitive test. Some were on placebo, of course. Some were on the multi. The multivitamin slowed cognitive decline, Steve, by 60%.
18: No way.
17: You would have thought this would have been trumpeted from the hilltops, but you know what? The media, they love to come out and pan vitamins. So when God forbid a study comes out that doesn't show the vitamin did an amazing job, that's big headlines. Yeah. But this,
18: 60.
17: This is major, and it's from Harvard. It's from Wake Forest, Brigham Young Hospital. It cut down cognitive decline by 60%. So that's just outstanding.
18: That's
17: Let me tell you something. The multi we're talking about here, the Super Pill, is order of magnitudes better. You know, just the nutrients are better. So you asked me about ginkgo before.
18: Yes.
17: So when you combine a multi with ginkgo biloba, which has wonderful support for the brain, along with krill oil and fish oil, incredible support for the brain, B vitamins, so important for the brain, and then you add our elite lutein, which has tons of brain benefits, along with skin benefits and eye benefits, this becomes just an outstanding brain formula, on top of it being great for the heart and energy. The first thing people are going to notice is energy. But this is going to work. This is protecting your brain. We all want to age gracefully. The Super Pill is going to help you do just that.
18: You mentioned something a while ago, why it took a year to develop this. Purity Products has been around for 25 plus years now, so they don't do anything halfway. I mean, you put the components together, and you want to make sure that it works. And when it does, you want to tell people about it. Just like the super pill, it can deliver a multiple mode of action that goes way beyond just a basic multivitamin. And it boils down to what you like to call a difference maker in nutritional technologies. If you can, explain the savings here and why this is so advanced. Because I know savings is so important for so many people out there.
17: Wow, that is like such a great point. Because, you know, people used to complain about the sheer amount of stuff I would give them, right? But then they're also rolling their eyes at my receptionist when she gives them the number for the cost of it. Because if you're talking about, if you go out and buy a very top quality multivitamin, and then you're going to get some krill oil and some fish oil, and you're going to get CoQ10, and the top selling CoQ10 brand is 100 milligrams. We have 100 milligrams right here. Mm-hmm. You're going to get an eye formula with 10 milligrams of a very good lutein, and you're going to get a vitamin D formula and maybe a high-end B12.
18: Yeah.
17: I don't see you doing it for less than $200. And you know the fact that since you're bringing up money, the fact that Purity is letting folks try a full 1 month supply of this for $9.95, I mean, that is really, you know why they do it, Steve?
18: Why?
17: Because they want people to try it. They know this is a superior product. Once people see, wow, this is really a lot better than what I was taking, they're going to want to continue.
18: You know, I think this is a good time to clarify how Purity can claim things like better joint comfort in just 7 days with a Purity Super Pill. Because, hey, let's be honest here. I mean, you can't get this benefit from a regular multi out there. It just doesn't exist. Characterize why adding the omega-3s to Purity Super Pill really leverages the science of these omega-3s from krill to reduce joint pain from exercise and activity in just 7 days.
17: This is a great study. This is double-blind, placebo-controlled out of the Journal of the American College of Nutrition. And Steve, this was done on only 300 milligrams of krill oil. It was a high-end krill oil, but it's 300 milligrams. Mm-hmm. We use 500 milligrams of krill oil, and we use something called Phospho Boost krill oil. So what have they done here? They've taken out more of the sea salts, mm-hmm. and by doing that, they concentrate up the omega-3s and the phospholipids, and this is a really, really good krill oil. So you're going to get this benefit and then some. So in this study, in just 7 days, the folks that had knee discomfort, and I think these folks, if I remember correctly, were in their 50s. In just 7 days, Steve, they were 28% more comfortable.
18: Wow.
17: And they didn't do anything different. They weren't exercising or using PT or taking NSAIDs. It was they added krill oil.
18: Right.
17: In 30 days, they were 38% more comfortable. Now, researchers didn't stop there. They checked their joint flexibility, their joint functionality, all improved. On top of that, they measured something called C-reactive protein, which is a marker of inflammation, and we want to see that go down. And in this study, the folks on krill oil, C-reactive protein moved nicely in the right direction, showing that not only were people more comfortable, more functional, but their blood levels of this substance C-reactive protein were improved. So all around, tremendous benefit. This happened in 7 days. So I can say unequivocally that if you have joint discomfort, especially knee joint discomfort, because mm-hmm. that's what this study was on, just krill oil seems to work just wonderful for making people more comfortable. So if you get this Purity Super Pill and you have the common aches and pains that come along with aging or overuse or being a weekend warrior, once you start to use this for about 7 days, you should feel more comfortable.
18: Well, this is a win-win because if you take something and it's going to make you feel better, going to make your joints feel better, you're going to want to exercise and have more activity on top of that. So
17: that's universal. Yeah. When I'm a chiropractor, so I see that all the time. They come in here, they're complaining, I can't exercise. I can't play golf. I can't play tennis. Hiking's not comfortable anymore. I can't play with the grandkids. Everything hurts. And I start adjusting them. And once they feel better, they get back to doing the things they mm-hmm. want to do. So yes, any therapy, any intervention that's going to help folks feel more comfortable tends to make them happier. And when you're happier and you're more comfortable, what do? You want to get back to your life, whether it's tennis or golf or hiking or playing with the grandkids or shopping or just doing more things.
18: And I think, Dr. Levin, this is a perfect time to remind our listeners about the great news here in this special offer. 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I'll give out that number here in just a couple of minutes. Let's bring Dr. Neil Levin back online here with us. And as you're talking, I'm sitting here hearing this cash register going off. If I was to go out and swallow all 15 to 20 vitamin pills a day with somewhere between $200 and $300 a month, you've gone through this whole litany of things. But one of the things that you haven't mentioned just yet, you've checked off literally all of the boxes here, but you insisted that Purity include 100 milligrams of coenzyme Q10 in this formula. Now, that's for energy, right?
17: Yeah. Now, if you go to the average, I don't know, big box store, club store, the best-selling CoQ10 has 100 milligrams of CoQ10. That's a good amount of CoQ10. Mm-hmm. So we have 100 milligrams of CoQ10. Now, why is CoQ10 important anyway? Think of CoQ10 as like your battery charger.
18: Okay.
17: When you eat some food, whether it's fat, carbohydrates, protein, the body takes those, it absorbs them, it brings them to the cells. Once in the cells, it gets into the mitochondria, and those are your little blast furnaces. That's where you turn food into cellular energy. Well, one of the linchpins to turn food into cellular energy is CoQ10. Mm-hmm. You need lots of CoQ10 to effectively make your food into cellular energy. Now, when you were 20, Steve, you made oodles of CoQ10. By the time you're 70, that number is cut in half. So when you look at a 70-year-old, they're not really moving like a 20-year-old, right? So but the question becomes, can you, by orally ingesting CoQ10 in supplement form, bump your levels back up? And the answer is yes. But CoQ10, it's absorbable, but when you take it with krill oil, it goes up. So by maybe 4 or 5 times better absorbed.
18: Nice.
17: And that's what we have it. We have in this krill oil, fish oil matrix. Now, one other point in CoQ10, for those out there listening that take a statin drug, and you know, a ton of folks over 50 are on statins. They're one of the best-selling drugs out there, and we're not going to pass judgment on statins here, but the point is, if you're using a statin to lower your cholesterol because your doctor told you to, one of the side effects of statins is myalgias, is muscle pain, is discomfort. I see this all the time as a chiropractor. Mm-hmm. Folks come in and they tell me about that. It's widely held belief is that one of the reasons people get these myalgias, these muscle aches and pains from statins, is because it lowers your CoQ10 even more. So if you're taking a statin, it's going to

0: Dr. Levin. Purity Superfill, I would say, what, 40 times more here? Is that right? That's a big deal.
1: It's funny that you say that, because I was just looking at the supplement facts panel on the Leading Multi just now when you started asking me this question, and they have 0.25 milligram.
0: Wow.
1: We have 10 milligrams. 10. So, yes, that's 40 times. That's the difference.
0: Huge.
1: So, we have 40 times more lutein, and it's a very special lutein. It's called LuteMax 2020. Lots and lots of studies. Yes, it comes from marigold flowers. Mm-hmm. Yes, it's clinically tested. It's a top lutein in terms of research. And the research is plain. The benefits are for vision are amazing. So, LuteMax 2020 improves contrast sensitivity. It improves glare threshold. So if you're driving at night and you know that glare that they can hit you in the eyes, that bothersome glare, this protects the eyes. It protects the eyes from blue light. Blue light is a very big problem. Like if you're looking at your computer, like I am right now, it's shining blue light in your eyes. Your cell phone, when you're outside, you get a lot of blue. You've heard of blue blockers.
0: Yes.
1: Those sunglasses, one of the things they do is block blue light. Too much blue light puts the kibosh on your sleep. So you're watching some TV or you're playing on your computer or your worst case scenario, you're bringing your cell phone to bed with you and looking at that, that's going to trash your melatonin and make it hard to sleep.
0: Yep.
1: Well, if you have enough lutein, it's almost like an internal blue blocker. It's protecting you from blue light. You take lutein and it helps makes your skin look beautiful. 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They're soft gels, so they slide right down. 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
0: 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Dr. Neil Levin, let's have some fun here. I want to go to the mailbag. We've got some of the most frequently asked questions I want to do first. We're going to do it in rapid-fire question format, so it's going to be super quick. The FAQs, so to speak. I'll ask the questions. Give me a quick answer. Is the super pill easy to take?
1: Oh, it's really easy to take. Just mention it. Three pills. They're soft gels. They slide down easy. No one's going to have trouble with these.
0: Does the super pill have enough vitamin D? My doc said I need more.
1: 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Again, a regular multi out there is going to have 400 international units. We put a full 2,000 international units of a very absorbable vitamin D right in here, vitamin D3. This is your vitamin D formula.
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0: All right, here's a good one. 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
0: All right, I have issues with my knees and my joints. Can the super pill help that?
1: In 7 days, Steve, we went over it a little while ago, American College of Clinical Nutrition. In just 7 days, the folks with knee joint discomfort were 28% more comfortable. In 30 days, they were 38% more comfortable. So yeah, knees, I found in my practice, this is the kind of formula that just pretty much is very joint friendly.
0: All right, considering what we know about Purity Super Pill here, do you have any testimonials that you can share?
1: Oh yeah, this guy's got a fun name, Bebop from Lehigh Valley, Pennsylvania. He's in the age 55 to 64 bracket, rates at 5 stars. He says, best multi. I'm so happy switching to the Purity Super Pill.
0: Wow.
1: Good mix of vitamins, krill and fish oil and CoQ10. Easy to take. I feel better after just a couple of weeks.
0: Give me an

0: One nicknamed April from Mesa, Arizona. She says, amazing. I'm 65 years old. I feel like I'm in my 30s. People say I look like I'm in my 40s. The Super Pill makes me feel amazing. I love all the Purity products.
1: All right, one more.
0: Here. Sean T. He says, so much in one pill. Excellent quality. It's easier to take just one pill instead of several. Definitely a plus. I don't have time to count out pills every day, every week. Take one of these and you're good to go. I could tell an immediate difference while on this product. More energy, less health issues. Highly recommend. I have a few more here, but we can leave it there because I can tell you firsthand, my patients love this product. This is vitamin taking made easy. If you hate having all those bottles, if you hate taking 15 or 20 pills, this is your omega-3, your multivitamin, your vitamin D, your CoQ10, your I formula, your D formula, your B12 formula, all rolled into one. Amazing value, easy to take, very, very high end. So, yeah, this is one of those, once people start on this, they want to continue. This is a great nutrient. And again, for $9.95, absolutely give this a try.
1: Dr. Neil Levin, we've run out of time. I better go and give out that number.
0: Time always flies by, Steve. Thanks for having me.
1: All right, I've got some great news. 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
9: SRN News, I'm John Scott. Good news for farmers and truckers. President Trump says a new diesel deal with Europe may help bring down prices at the pump. The group of seven countries agreeing on Friday to release 100 million barrels of diesel fuel and crude oil. AAA reports Friday's national average for a gallon of diesel, $6.37. In health news, a study of 48,000 doctors' visit for kids with asthma found that asthma attacks rose in homes where someone vaped. The findings presented in San Diego, California, at a meeting of the American Academy of Pediatrics. The study found the combination use of tobacco and vaping in the home led to the highest level of asthma flare-ups in kids. The researchers said there is no safe level of tobacco or e-cigarette exposure when it comes to children. This is SRN News.
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11: It's been quite a busy week. A major new ACLJ case and a terror attack shut down within seconds of disaster.
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11: Welcome to Seculo. It has been quite a busy week here at the ACLJ. We're going to recap a lot of it today. Of course, the two major stories that came out this week, brand new ACLJ case. If you've not, you know, followed what's been going on, it was a homeschool graduate, 22-year-old. It's not a kid. Certified EMT, Rookie of the Year volunteer firefighter in his hometown in Fremont, Nebraska, and was told, you know what? There's a job opening. Why don't you apply to become a full-time paid career fireman? He thought, you know, this is it. This is going to be my time. This is my moment. It's what I've been wanting to do in my life. And they said, oh, one small problem. You have been completely denied. Why? Because of your qualifications. Why? He's a certified EMT. He is currently working on his associate's degree in what? Fire science. He is Rookie of the Year firefighter. But what was it? It was that homeschool diploma doesn't hold up to the rigorous test, I guess, of what needs to be the qualifications to be a firefighter in Fremont, Nebraska. But you know what? The ACLJ jumped in and said, no, no, no, you can't do this. It was clear he was being targeted specifically because someone just had it out for homeschoolers. You guys made a stink about it. We jumped in. He's going to be joining us. You're going to see a segment we did with him a little bit later in the show today, because I always think you guys should see the client, hear from them, listen to them when you can, because it is so important to have that point of view. And when you see this story, you're not going to believe it. And of course, you've been joining us this week talking about it. They did have a city council meeting where they said, you know what? Maybe we need to right that wrong. Why? Because the ACLJ is breathing down our neck. All our other supporters are giving us calls. All of this is happening all at once. We need to make sure that we take care of this. But you know what it doesn't do? Though the new resolution says a homeschool diploma is fine, that it, of course, originally it didn't, by the way, say it wasn't. They retcon and fix that. Doesn't give this kid a job. Doesn't protect the rights of homeschoolers around the country. So we're going to take it as far as we have to. This is a big lawsuit that we are going to be a part of, and you need to join with us at the ACLJ. And of course, you can do that at aclj.org. Become a champion if you like. That's someone that gives on a monthly basis. I would appreciate that. And of course, updates coming out of that foiled terrorist attack. And again, when you hear that, you may think of just, oh, they stopped it ahead of time. No, no. Mid-terror attack over the skies headed to Israel, headed to Tel Aviv, hundreds on board. They were able to overtake it. We'll hear from Jeff Balaban from ACLJ Jerusalem. I want to give a full recap of all that's been going on this week. It's been so busy. I'll make sure you didn't miss segments with Jeff, segments with our client. You want to hear from him, from Andrew Coates. Again, this homeschooler graduate. Again, I'm a homeschool graduate and a current homeschool parent. The lawyer for Andrew, the ACLJ attorney, homeschool graduate. So, of course, it's a little important to us. I've been saying it hits home for us. So we are going to take this as far as we can. It is an old school ACLJ style case. We've been supporting the rights of homeschoolers for nearly 40 years. I want you to be a part of that as well. So if I can encourage you to please go to aclj.org. Support if you can. Help us end this week strong. Again, that's at aclj.org. If you ever consider donating, this is a great time to do it. Of course, all of our content is available and all of our legal help is available without a paywall. That's right. If you're one of our ACLJ attorneys or you're one of our ACLJ clients, you get an ACLJ attorney at zero cost. 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If you want to read our incredible content, share it with your friends. You're not going to get a pop-up saying, you need to sign up. But that is only because people like you support the work on a continual basis. people that become ACLJ champions, people that say, yes, I will dedicate $5 or $500 of my income to the great organization, the great work we do here, the best media minds, the best legal minds, all because of you. We're a little bit different here. We don't just tell you what's happening. We get stuff done. Be a part of this world-changing efforts here at the ACLJ today. I'm going to encourage you to do that again at aclj.org. Again, great content coming up. Don't go anywhere. 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We'll be right back with more on Seculo.
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11: 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It's that simple. Welcome back to Seculo. Jeff Balaban is joining us from ACLJ Jerusalem. Of course, we are covering the news. It is the top story right now around the world, as it should be. And as of right now, the passengers are reuniting with their families at Ben Gurion Airport in Tel Aviv. Jeff, of course, we all, you know, we woke up to this. I got up around 5 o'clock this morning. I opened my phone and I see this, you know, thwarted, and they kept referring to it as a 9/11 style terrorist attack. When you hear that initially, you're going to go, okay, we stopped something early on. But no, that was not the situation. This happened mid-air, where you had a pilot attack another pilot to allegedly, what we've been told right now, hijack this plane filled with Israelis on the way to Tel Aviv. And thankfully, the crew and a lot of the other passengers took things into their own hands, did not let this happen, and now have flown to safety. As we know, we've seen some of the images. We can show some of the images. Some of these are bloody, by the way. I'm just going to give you a fair warning for those who are watching right now. You can see there was all, I mean, there are videos and pictures that are way worse than this, where I've seen blood smattered all over this flight, because not only were they trying to help the pilot who had been stabbed and been attacked by the other pilot, they also, you know, did what they needed to do to protect the flight against the pilot who was, you know, potentially hijacking this flight to do nefarious things. Of course, the press is being a little bit cautious in what they're calling this, but I think, Jeff, it is clearly, we know the trajectory of where this is going to go.
15: Right. The press, as usual, refraining from saying what's obvious for as long as they can refrain from saying what's obvious. But there are numerous reports that the co-pilot is Omani, and that he was yelling Allahu Akbar, which tends to tip the hand as to what the intentions are of this attack. The concerns were that not only could they have taken these citizens or these Israelis and other passengers on the plane hostage, they could have used it to do a 9/11 style attack by crashing the plane into some site in Israel. There are many things that could have happened that, thank God, were averted. And across Israel, from the upper echelons, politically and militarily, to the people in the street, the reaction is one of gratitude, the belief that this is a genuine miracle, and pride that the Israeli passengers, really were able to overwhelm this, were able to breach the cockpit door and overwhelm the attacker. And thank God the flight was safe. I don't know if you saw images, but, you know, the rudder was broken. It's even being able to land the flight was extraordinary. My understanding is there were also maybe some Russian and Ukrainian passengers who were helpful in terms of landing the flight. And so thank God this has, a relatively happy ending. In terrible crisis averted, but it was obviously terrifying for the long minutes that the passengers had to endure this.
11: And it should be a wake-up call. Yeah, there were two pilots who happened to be on board. They said, like, deadheading. You're going to another, probably headed to Tel Aviv to be pilots for another flight. That happens all the time. So they happened to be on board, were able to fly this to safety. Like you said, it is a miracle, but it's a miracle that we also have to take with serious warning. When you see what's happening, this could have very easily gone the other way. Sure, we can all sigh a bit of relief and cheer on these passengers, as we should, being heroes in this situation. Absolutely. But that doesn't mean the threat isn't there. And even in situations where you think, well, I mean, it's hard to protect yourself from certain things. Like, hey, this wasn't someone overwhelming the pilot. This was the pilot, deciding that he was going to take things into his own hands and cause this kind of chaos. And again, thankfully, thank God, there were other people on board who were able to overwhelm him. But this could have very easily gone the other way. We would have had a very different attitude today.
15: Look, this problem, this is a very spectacular example of a problem that we see in America across the board also, where people with a particular ideology, I'm not saying all Muslims, I would never say that, but there's an Islamist violent jihadi ideology that is not unpopular, and they become doctors and nurses and threaten to use their position to kill people they disagree with or hurt people they consider infidels. We have pilots, in other words, there's a genuine problem of a strain of Islamism that is a proximate threat to a lot of us. This is a particular spectacular example, but we at the ACLJ have dealt with this in terms of licensing, again, of medical professionals here in America who threaten to use their licenses to commit harm to patients who they disagree with.
11: I mean, I thought this morning when we were discussing who would be on, obviously, who wanted you on, and I have a lot of friends that are currently in Israel or just made themselves back, or they're in between travel dates, and because of the seriousness of this, I was like, no, I don't even know if I'm comfortable exposing that they're there, even though I don't know if they're talking about it, because it's just weird what enters your mind right now. But you had Prime Minister Netanyahu said, the pilot tried to crash this plane. This clearly was a terrorist activity. And then, of course, you have the American journalists who are, as you said, slow to report this. Fox has been fine. Fox has been very clear on it. But of course, you have the New York Times. I think we have some of their headlines that just say, the breaking news, a plane flying from Israel was diverted after an altercation between the pilot and co-pilot. Sounds like they were having, a marital argument. Yeah. And so we had to land the plane because, they couldn't decide on something, And then the BBC putting Israel-bound flight diverted after fight between pilots. Again, fight between pilots, sure. Did that happen? Of course it happened. They didn't put on there that they were brutally stabbed him and were essentially had done everything but killed him. And thankfully, as of right now, in critical condition, but hopefully will survive.
15: The media plays this role in trying to create a narrative, but I think most people see through it at this point.
11: Yeah, I think.
15: But yeah, they're doing what they see as their job, which is spinning a narrative, and it's hopelessly not related to actual reality. And these things should matter to all of us, because anybody who gets on public transportation needs to worry about these things and think about it. And we'd like to know that our media is telling the truth. My favorite was the BBC actually repeatedly referring to Ben Gurion Airport, which is named for the first Prime Minister of Israel. They called it Ben Gvir Airport, which is a current Israeli politician who the left likes to demonize in every way possible and turn into a caricature of evil, and they called it Ben Gvir Airport. It was actually, you couldn't make that kind of garbage up.
11: No, I mean, one of our team members just sent me a text that goes, it was a fiery but mostly peaceful hijacking is what was going on. I mean, that's true, because that's what we've seen the media play out here, is this narrative. Again, they can't say anything when it comes to Israel without giving some sort of at least caveat to it not being somehow terrorist related. And I know, I don't want to give any credence to it, but I know by the end of the day I'm sure it's happening already, where the media and where social media will be spinning this. But I think for this moment, we at least need to be, again, relieved. We need to be, thanking all these people who were involved, because all of the reports, everyone who was on board a lot of them have made statements already saying, clearly this was an attempted terrorist attack. I don't care what the media is going to spin it and how they may say things, or maybe someone on your social media page. Those were the people that lived it and were in the air. They experienced it firsthand, this plane, like I say, nosediving 10,000 to 15,000 feet in a few seconds, and the chaos that was ensuing around them.
15: Yeah. Look, the Israelis are rightfully grateful to God and also proud that their citizens able to take control of the plane, especially because, you know, again, the same people we read about, you know, the incredible operation with the pagers or some incredible, you know, the Israel's ability to take over the airspace over Iran, et cetera, et cetera. This is a civilian army. I mean, civilian army. It's an army, but it's drawn from its civilian because of its a national draft. And these are regular, everyday people conducting business or coming back from vacation, doing truly heroic things as if they're special forces. Because who knows? Many, maybe some of them were at some point special forces.
11: Very good chance. I mean, right now we are actually seeing live. Again, I wish I could cut to it. I can't cut to it. But live, the celebrations happening in Ben Gurion Airport right now as you have people arriving with balloons and Israeli flags. A hero's welcome for these passengers who are just making their way. I mean, what a day they have had. And I think this is a day we need to make sure we don't forget because it's a happy ending. And I think that's easy. That's right. It's easy to move on very quickly. So, Jeff, I'll give you the last minute here just to wrap up. What do people need to take away from this? And, of course, that is part of the reason the ACLJ team is there as well, to make sure that these things don't get forgotten and that we elevate what needs to be elevated.
15: Look, everything changed after October 7th, a couple of years, you know, 2023, and we're now in the middle of the holiday of Tabernacles Sukkot, which culminates in the final day of Simchat Torah, rejoicing in the Torah, which was the day of the attack. And so it's very much on people's minds right now. Israel, with all of its power and strength, is still a very deeply traumatized country by that. To see this, thank God, as a miraculous, thank God, successful, happy ending, it's a moment of blessing and something we all need to appreciate.
11: Yeah, it feels like a modern story from a Jewish holiday, you know, where this happened. I mean, it really genuinely does. So in many ways, it feels very appropriate. Jeff, thanks for joining us. And again, I didn't even think about the fact we're only, what, a week away from the anniversary of October 7th. I mean, we're 3 years will be marked in 1 week. So, of course, that is on everyone's mind that's there. But Jeff, thank you so much for being a part and popping on today. I know it wasn't in the plans, but I always appreciate it. That being said, I know a lot of you who are watching right now, one, I'd love for you to call in with your thoughts on this at 1-800-684-3110. But you also know about that case, the homeschooler in Nebraska, wanted to be a firefighter, was told his high school diploma was not good enough. Well, we got an update. In the next segment, we're going to be joined by one of our ACLJ attorneys, Nathan from Washington, D.C., and we're going to really go into some details with him. You're going to see why it's important for us and why it hits, like I said, close to home for us in these situations. Because as a homeschooler, I know Will's a homeschooler or was a homeschooler. I got homeschooled children. This is something that's very important to all of us. We got an update. And then later on, we'll even have an update from that council meeting that happened last night. Some good news, which is exciting. However, it doesn't stop the work of the ACLJ because he's 22 years old, doesn't have a job. And we want to make sure the wrongs are all fixed for him and every homeschooler out there. We'll be right back with more on Seculo. Don't go anywhere. Phone lines are open for you at 1-800-684-3110.
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11: Welcome back to Seculo. 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Again, phone lines are open for you at 1-800-684-3110. Before we move on a bit from what happened in Israel, again, of course, that flight. We're going to talk, though, a little about the mayor of New York here in just a moment. I do want you to hear a bit more from Prime Minister Netanyahu, because there was a bit more when it talked about the nature of what was happening inside that cockpit, to give you a bit more of the surrounding of what was happening. Because we've seen video clips, but you know, a lot of it is in Hebrew, obviously. A lot of it is a little bit harder to understand what's happening. You also had a group of people trying to keep children calm. So it's a different scenario. You see a lot of blood, but sometimes, you know, maybe it doesn't fully compute what was going on inside that cockpit. But Prime Minister Netanyahu was on Fox this morning. A lot of what he's done before this was in Hebrew as well. So we'd have to be playing translated and all of that. But he was able to, in English, talk about this. Let's play Bite 5, talking about what was going on inside the cockpit in terms of the way the passengers and the crew then reacted to that pilot who had decided to take his own life, and not his own life, took all the lives on that plane into his own hands. Bite 5.
17: They subdued him, by the way, just to understand this. They had to tie his hands, so they used the cord of the earphones in the cockpit. I mean, talk about improvisation. Then they finally got these plastic, whatever you call it, you know, cuffs that they have.
18: Ties.
17: But then he's lying there now. He's this attacker, and he calls out to the aircrew, "Kill me. Kill me," all right? So it's clear he was suicidal. That's not a question. It was clear he was going to down that plane. Oh, it's not clear, but it looks very likely that he was going to down the plane.
11: Yeah, I mean, there's a lot of details that come in from that. But, of course, the New York Times reported as a little scuffle. They'll report it as a little fight that broke out, you know, between the two pilots. No big deal. Yeah, you know, something that you deal with at the schoolyard. We handled it. It's all good. Don't need to worry about it. Just a little altercation. Just an altercation, which include the slitting of a throat of a pilot who thankfully survived. I mean, the whole thing is an absolute miracle. Now we take the global fight against anti-Semitism to a much bigger scale beyond a singular flight. This one is pretty fascinating. This is coming out, of course, from New York City. The mayor of New York, who, as we know, has been not quite the good friend to Israel, for sure, but also to the Jewish people. Now, New York City, the biggest city outside of Israel with a Jewish population, is getting closer, as you see a lot of moving to Miami and other places. And again, I love New York City. I lived there. I'm there probably the most, other than being here locally in Orlando, Florida, I'm probably in New York City the most of anywhere I am throughout the year. I love it there. It's the greatest city, one of the greatest cities in the world. And I think it needs to be thriving. The Jewish community is one of the reasons I love being there. And if this was coming from any other mayor, I would be applauding the words that were coming out of his mouth. Now, the tone and just the double speak that you know is happening, I would love to sit down and talk with the mayor. If he'd love to come on this show, I would be happy to discuss it. And I mean that genuinely, because I want, much like President Trump, I want to see a thriving New York City. I want to see a protected Jewish community in New York City. But I'm sorry, forgive me if these words feel a little too late, and as if he is just realizing that this is happening, that there is a rise in anti-Semitism, and he's deciding to, now we're going to do something about it. You know, I've been in here a little while, almost a year. I'm just Now it's time for me to realize, oh, feels like that anti-Semitism thing, maybe it's a real deal. But again, we got to look at the heart of the matter. But let's hear from the mayor of New York City from just a few days ago as they announced, again, their new campaign to combat anti-Semitism. Bite two.
18: Over the last year, I've met with Jewish New Yorkers across the five boroughs. I've met with them in their dining rooms, sat with them on the subway, and spoke to them in their shuls. Time and again, I've heard the same thing. Anti-Semitism is real, and it is growing. Here in New York City, while our Jewish neighbors make up only 12% of the population, NYPD statistics show that anti-Semitic hate crimes account for more than half of all confirmed hate crimes. This is not only unacceptable, it's something we all have an obligation to change. And City Hall will lead the way. That is why today, I'm proud to announce the nation's first ever municipal strategy to combat anti-Semitism. A roadmap for how our administration will confront the scourge of anti-Semitism now and in the future.
11: Oh, so very emotional. You know, they only make up 12%. 12%, big number, by the way. 12% of your population in New York City. And it's half of the hate crimes. Wow, we're so shocked. None of us are shocked, Mayor. We've all lived through it. People have died. People have been attacked on the streets. Some of them in front of your own mansion. I'm not surprised. And again, if these were the words coming out of any other mayor of any other city or any other government official, I would probably be praising it. And look, I'm not saying he's not a compelling speaker and he doesn't feel like he's got the heart for it. But the actions speak louder than words. So the actions that were actually suggested by the mayor, I don't know what they'll actually get done other than funding some museums. Doing things like that. What's he actually going to be doing on the streets? That's really what I want to know. That's why I want to talk to the mayor. If he'd love to hop on, I'd be happy to have him on. But let's hear Bite 4, a little bit more information from the mayor.
18: But our responsibility goes beyond protection. Jewish New Yorkers should feel cherished and celebrated in the most Jewish city in America. That's why we are investing millions in Jewish cultural centers and nonprofits, including $2 million for the Queens Holocaust Memorial Garden and $2.5 million towards Brooklyn Center for New Jewish Culture. While these efforts are aimed at protecting our Jewish neighbors, they will benefit all New Yorkers. Our safety is bound up together. The Mishnah teaches us that anyone who sustains one soul, it is as though they have sustained an entire world. For generations, Jewish New Yorkers have sustained our city. Leonard Bernstein filled cavernous theaters with awe. Clara Lemlich won rights that protect workers to this day. Kleinfeld Bridal dressed us for our most special days. And Katz's has fed us for more than a century. Today, we hold a responsibility to sustain and protect our Jewish neighbors. A responsibility that belongs to each of us. That is the work we are undertaking at City Hall. And I am asking every New Yorker to join us.
11: Of course, not suspiciously, very intentionally, not listed in that is, of course, anything to do with Israeli New Yorkers, not just Jewish New Yorkers, which of course there are plenty. You know how many Israeli New Yorkers there are? More probably so than anywhere else in the world other than Israel. I know many of them. But guess what else? And this is what you're not going to want to miss. At the same time, where is the First Lady of New York City? She is right now in residence, an artist in residence, at a luxury wellness retreat. And what do they openly call for? What do you think? The full destruction of Israel. Not in some, you know, bizarre language that you have to fight through. It says, abolish the apartheid state of Israel on the social media places of currently where the mayor's wife is the artist in residence. We got a whole nother half hour coming up. This has got to spark some thoughts. Give me a call, 1-800-684-3110. 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
20: 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Stimulating talk because you deserve it. 9:30 a.m. The Answer. No spin. No nonsense. 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And stimulating talk every day. This is 9:30 a.m. The Answer. KLUP. Terrell Hills. San Antonio.
9: Republican candidate celebrating the groundbreaking of Mobile's new $4 billion bridge. Mr. Trump was in Texas and Oklahoma on Thursday. The United Arab Emirates revealing new details as investigators zero in on the background of a terrorist co-pilot and plot to take down the jet from Dubai to Tel Aviv. More from Laura Winters.
0: At issue is how this co-pilot got hired by Fly Dubai in the first place. Investigators say records show he had previously been suspended at another airline. Israeli Prime Minister Benjamin Netanyahu says evidence indicates this man was a radicalized Muslim who was on a mission to crash the plane. The Omani national was reportedly flagged by Oman Air as a security risk after he was in possession of extremist materials while serving as a co-pilot trainee back in 2024. Laura Winters reporting.
9: Tennessee Governor Bill Lee said Prison Commissioner Frank Strada will resign after overseeing the failed execution of Krista Pike.
21: Strada is expected to leave later this month. His departure will come after he oversaw Tennessee's second failed attempt at lethal injection this year and amid bipartisan calls for his resignation. All remaining executions in the state have been paused. Strada said his agency had carried out its responsibilities in accordance with established protocol and framed his resignation as being in the best interest of Tennesseans. I'm Lisa Carton.
9: More on these stories from townhall.com.
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26: Stop what you're doing and think. That's something we used to do, think, before artificial intelligence or superintelligence came along. With midterm elections a little more than 30 days away, the trend seems to favor Democrats winning the House and possibly the Senate. Polls have been wrong before and could be wrong this time, but with all the failures of the Biden administration and the screwy ideas like men and women's sports, why would you want to repeat those days? Under Biden, the border was open, unvetted people were flooding our country, inflation was higher than it is now, gas prices were higher in especially Democrat states and still are. Iran had to be attacked to save the world should they have built a nuclear weapon. All the Democrats have is investigations into the Trump family. That would do nothing to improve any life. Revenge would only satisfy the partisans among us. Think before you vote. The outcome and the future, along with the blame or the praise, will be determined by how you vote and whether you vote. As Ronald Reagan used to say, we're only one generation away from losing it. I'm Cal Thomas.
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0: 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Call sign Warlord 6 here, alias General Ernie Audino. And I'm here with the Frontlines Report. It's the nation's largest military talk radio show, broadcasting out of our talk, going out nationwide, over 180 stations, loud and proud, coast to coast. Our mission, help tell the military story by way of those who helped write it, so our citizens have a good understanding of our military and what we ask them to do. All right, team Redcon 1. Coming up in a few days is the third anniversary of the Hamas attacks on Israeli non-combatants. 7 October 23. Somewhere around 06:30 that morning, Hamas and Palestinian Islamic Jihad and a bunch of other similar groups, they opened up with rocket and mortar fire and they began suppressing their initial objectives, which were their planned breach sites through Israel's border fences and barrier system. And also on a handful of tiny little Israeli villages, kibbutzes along the Gaza perimeter. And then Hamas paragliders flew in over the border and below radar to land in the villages. And at the same time, Hamas blew breaches through the border barriers and hundreds of terrorists rushed through. Pickups, motorcycles, on foot. And what were their primary targets? Civilians. Non-combatants. Yeah. When all was said and done, roughly 1,200 Israelis were killed, and 250 or so were seized and taken into Gaza as hostages. Blatant war crimes. By pure coincidence, about a year or so before the attack, I visited one of those villages, Kfar Aza, and that was the site of some of the most heinous atrocities. It sits half mile, quarter mile or so outside the Gaza perimeter. We spent about a good part of a day there. We met a bunch of villagers and got to know the mayor. We met scores of these happy little kids and toured their homes and schoolhouse. And everyone was just getting on with the business of life, except for two things. First, the village was littered with a residue from years of sporadic, indiscriminate rockets and mortars that were just lobbed over the border and onto it from inside Gaza. No reason, just to kill some unlucky Israeli civilian. And second, and a direct result of this first thing, the villagers built these little concrete bomb shelters every 50 meters or so inside the village. They just ducked inside whenever they had sufficient warning of something being lobbed over the border. And for the days when they weren't receiving incoming fire, the residents and the kids, they had painted these shelters in these bright, happy primary colors, flowers and suns and rainbows and those kinds of themes. They're trying to make the best of a bad situation. But can you imagine if we had to live like that here? Under the daily threat of a mortar round dropping into your backyard, while you're out there with the kids, maybe drinking a nice tea. We can't even conceive of that. Thank God. Team is call sign Warlord 6, General Ernie Audino, you're monitoring the front lines report. So that takes us to a related military consideration. What even makes a border defensible? Big question. But part of it is this. Obviously the first thought for most people is, well, you got to fortify it. That's not necessarily wrong, but before that, you need to analyze the terrain so you know the right locations to fortify. So you got, hundreds of miles, thousands of miles to consider. It's overwhelming. Where do you begin? Well, there's a way, there's a technique. You start macro and you work your way down to the micro. So you first determine the no-go terrain, those natural obstacles or existing obstacles where the enemy just can't go, he's not likely to go. And then next, you determine where can he go. These are his avenues of approach. And then you determine the key terrain that can dominate those avenues. And then on those pieces of key terrain, you identify the locations that provide the best observation onto those avenues of approach. And then from those observation points, because they're not all equal, you look for those that also provide good cover and concealment for your friendly forces. So that's the basics of a terrain analysis. There's a lot more, but that's it. Where to place everything. Now you got to figure out what to emplace. So your mind leaps right to, well, let's build an impregnable wall. Maybe throw some minefields along it, like on the East German border, and some guard towers every few hundred meters or so, and obstacles like dragon's teeth and hedgehogs, tank ditches. But here's the thing about obstacles. You don't just place them out there and walk away. It doesn't work that way. Unobserved obstacles and obstacles not covered by fire, i.e., you know, within the range of friendly weapons, part of a planned scheme of fires, those unobserved, uncovered obstacles, they will be breached by the enemy. You can bank on that. And even when they're covered, if they're not well-designed and integrated into a comprehensive overall defense plan, the enemy can just bypass it. After all, he's not obligated to attack precisely where you built your darn wall, so to speak. So all of that has a role, but it's not enough, especially in the 21st century. And that's why the priority consideration is really time, specifically time to respond. It's always been that way, but it gets more important as enemy weapons gain more range, gain more precision, increase in quantity, become less costly to produce. And here's the big one, expand from purely kinetic into any number of hybrid capabilities, into capabilities that specifically exploit those gray areas between crime and combat and between peace and war. Because those gray areas, they generate confusion as to how to respond. I mean, most of the time we don't even know who's responsible for responding, and that induces delay. And by the time you're able to actually do something about it, the enemy has already achieved his desired effect. So this is why reasonable, competent defensive planning of any sort plans to maximize time available for the defender to respond, to interdict an attack in progress, or better yet, disrupt it before it can become operational. And that gets more and more important in the 21st century, especially with hybrid threats. So how do you do that? Well, it's typically a matter of time distance, trading distance for time, you know, aka strategic depth. But you know, that applies at tactical and operational levels too. It involves sensing that threat as far forward as possible, estimating its range of approach, and then determining its time and target. And once you know that, you know how much time you have to respond. The key now is to array your responding assets or get them moving into position so they're in range to engage the enemy before the enemy can engage them. Sounds simple, right? It is. It's just very hard to execute. And that's the time element. The distance element is just as important because depth also provides the physical space needed to deploy and array the assets responding to the threat. Now, let's apply all of that to the Israeli situation. I'll cut right to the chase. At barely 37 miles wide at its waist, Israel lacks any appreciable strategic depth. And minus the strategic hills of Judea and Samaria, it's not even 10 miles wide. That's 16 kilometers. Heck, run-of-the-mill artillery shoots that far. Soviet D-30s, those 122-millimeter tubes, yeah, they range 16 kilometers. Soviet KS-19s, 100-millimeter tubes with rocket-assisted projectiles, RAPs, 21 clicks. Iranian M-46, 130-millimeter tubes, 27 kilometers. 40 clicks with RAP. Hezbollah uses all of these today. And we haven't even talked rockets or missiles and drones. And speaking of drones, aircraft from Iraq can reach Jerusalem in 35 minutes, from Syria, 6 minutes, and from Lebanon, south of the Litani River, maybe 10 minutes. And speaking of the Litani, at its furthest point, it's barely 30 clicks from the Israeli border. The land area between has become saturated with Hezbollah missiles, artillery, mortars, ATGMs, rockets, drones. And why? Because this terrain, combined with new technology, enables Hezbollah to reach deeper into Israel with more accuracy. It's unacceptable that non-combatants should be targeted by these weapons. It's unacceptable that the Lebanese government has been unable to disarm them. And it's fantasy to think Hezbollah will disarm itself. Our guest this week is U.S. Army Lieutenant Colonel, retired Joe Kopser, now a successful entrepreneur and founder of Leading to Win, his effort to help improve understanding between the military, veterans, and our civilian fellow Americans. Joe and I spent some time together on the ground in Israel a little while ago, so we're going to talk Israel and Leading to Win. You want to be inspired, listen to Joe All right, team, if a war is worth fighting, it's worth winning. This call sign, Warlord 6, General Ernie Aldino at the Front Lines Report. I'll be right back with Colonel Joe Kopser. Stay up on the net. His father was a disabled Army veteran, and his daughter was born blind. He started guiding and teaching blind skiers in the 1980s. He saw how powerful skiing was as a therapy for people with disabilities. 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
3: Whether we like it or not, bad habits and addictions are always going to be around in humanity, no matter how much you try to fight them or ban them or even tax them and regulate them. And apparently those bad habits are going back to something more original and natural. As you know, there's been decade-long battles of cigarettes in public, smoking in bars, smoking in restaurants, and just smoking in your own home. But with the scare of how bad tobacco may be and the cancer-causing chemicals that are in the product, many individuals ended up shifting to e-cigarettes. And what did that lead to? Now we have an entire young generation that's been addicted to vaping that's almost worse for your lungs than what the original cigarettes were doing in the first place. But headlines this week show that we may be going away from the e-vaping and going back to something more natural like cigarettes and cigars. And I gotta be honest, I don't know if that's necessarily a bad thing. I think many of us are getting to a point in society where we're tired of the government telling us what's good or not good for us. And if we know the potential risks of taking a product, then we should have the right to choose whether we partake or not. And if I'm gonna take that risk, I'd rather do it with something more natural. I'm Andy Hoosier.
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0: All right, team, scouts out. This call sign, Warlord 6, General Ernie Aldino at the Front Lines Report. I've got a great wingman with me today, folks. A guy I spent some time with on the ground in Israel. Got along the Gaza

0: founder and CEO of. And it's a nonprofit focused on a very serious problem, which is to bridge the gap. And in the military veteran space, as you and your listeners know well, we have several gaps. The first big gap is between the military and veteran world with our civilian friends. So we do a lot of programming that is meant to bring those two together. The other thing that we do a lot to bridge the gap is between the gaps in our own military veteran community. It's the gap between, you know, the Vietnam generation, the Persian Gulf generation, the OIF, OEF generation, and then these new kids now that haven't even deployed yet. Yeah. Then you got the gaps between the military active and the guard and reserve, and the gaps between the military spouses and those. So there's gaps all over even our community. But here's the neat thing about Leading to Win. We don't provide a product and we don't provide a service. We provide a place to convene all of those great groups that are doing. So we lift them up literally in a monthly activity we do, as well as a yearly conference we do every year, the week of September 11th. And then on our website, we provide a calendar where it's not our events, it's everybody else's events, because the fratricide, the calendar fratricide of all these groups picking the same dates for different things. And I'm not even talking about the big ones like Veterans Day, Memorial Day. I'm just talking about a random Tuesday in October. And so we're really trying to help these groups work together to bridge the gap and to make more civilians specifically more aware of the contributions of everyday military and veterans. They don't have to be generals and heroes like you. They don't have to have served 20 years. We just want them to know that all of our military veteran community is a better partner for so many things they hope to do. So sorry for the long answer.
1: No, that's a good answer. About. Team, this call sign Warlord 6, General Ernie Audino. You're monitoring the front lines report. I love the title of Leading to Win. But you talked about gaps. That in itself sounds like a problem, but how do you better define that problem? What is it? What are the effects of these gaps?
0: Yeah. Well, so let's just take one area. So a problem we have in the military veteran community that everyone seems to talk about for good reason is the suicide rate. Well, every study I've ever read says that one of the reasons why vets end up finding themselves in a place of taking their own life often comes from the fact they lack purpose. They don't feel that sense of purpose in their life anymore. And so what we're trying to do is to inspire them through a phrase I love to use called people will be what they can see. You get a sense of purpose of why the military is important when you look at movies and hear stories and, you know, Eisenhower and Patton. Like, it's easier to describe the purpose of being in uniform than it is the purpose of being in civilian life as a veteran, as being a dad, of being a mom. It's harder sometimes for them to translate their military experience. So we have a monthly event here in Austin, Texas, that essentially picks a topic. Whether it be starting your own company or getting into real estate, it's like jobs, everyday real life work in the civilian world, led by civilians, led by military spouses, led by our allies. And we just try to showcase opportunities. That's one gap, for instance. And we go after that hard, but we do the same thing with workforce. We do the same thing with, VA benefits and claims. We're all over the place.
1: You took my breath away on your mention of purpose, because that is it. Listen, I'm no psychiatrist, I'm no psychologist, but I did stay at a Holiday Inn Express last night. Now, I'll tell you what, the lack of purpose, well, through serving a higher purpose is where you find meaning. That's what brings meaning to life. That's Viktor Frankl speaking. That's not me, right? And so even if you look at Sebastian Younger's book, Tribe, right? I mean, you kind of get past some of early on, there's maybe some political kind of stuff. Ignore that. Get to the meat of it. The meat of it is, you know, he gets to this point where he's like, what explains when combat vets, they're wounded or hurt, or they get off the battlefield, or they're back in the United States, and you ask them vast majority, what do they want to do next? They want to get back in the fight. Right.
0: Yeah.
1: I had a guest on some time ago, Mac V. Sog, out on a mission, cross-border mission, highly classified in Laos. Suddenly he comes down with a malaria attack. He's feverish. He's leading the mission. Four guys. They're being chased by Viet Cong for 3 days. He can barely walk. When he gets back to the rear, meaning back into Vietnam, right? After he recovers,

0: They could have given him a, because you're going to have recurrences of malarial fevers. They could have given him a job at, I don't know, protocol officer at the Oak Club or something, right? No, no, no. He said no. He wanted to go back out in the field. So they put him on a Mike Force.
1: Yeah. And you hear those stories all the time. My command sergeant major in Iraq was shot by the AK-47 through both legs. He had more pins. He looked like Frankenstein. He snuck his way back onto a flight to get back to the fight in Iraq. But I want to point out one more thing to your listeners. Purpose doesn't always even have to be at your job. There's a great organization that we love to lift up called Soldiers to Sidelines, and their old mission is to say, hey, 9 to 5, have whatever job you want. That doesn't give you purpose. That's okay. But if you're a football coach in the lives of teenagers every single day, helping them become better men, if you're a track coach helping those young men and women be their best, that provides a purpose. So purpose comes in many forms. I just hope you have a reason to wake up in the morning, and that's what we're trying to remind people.
0: I am shaking my head here because you're really plucking some serious guitar strings here. The fact of the matter is, you know, I used to get asked by, you know, folks, you know, what would you like your legacy to be? Well, I submit to them. I say, well, hold on a second. If I'm a real leader, I don't really care about my legacy. That's a personal ambition. And that's not what leadership is about. But if you really press me, the only legacy that I think counts is how you've shaped the future leaders underneath you. You know, the best compliment you can have is when you're handing over that guide on, and the next team says, don't worry about it, sir. We got it from here. Holy moly. You've done your job.
1: Yes. And not only is that feeling wonderful, but I'll also remind listeners that if you get to a point where former soldiers, former teammates, former students are still staying in touch with you, that means that they believed everything you were preaching about building a bench, about mentorship, and that is a wonderful compliment.
0: I love it. Love it. All right, team, go to a short halt. Call sign Warlord 6, General Ernie Audino at the Frontlines Report. We're going to take a quick break, but Joe Copser and I will be right back. Stay up on the net.

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1: With SRN News, I'm John Scott. President Trump in Ohio today, rallying support for Republican candidates ahead of the midterms. The president about to speak at a high school north of Dayton. He's expected to give a ringing endorsement to incumbent Republican Senator John Huston. Tennessee's prison commissioner stepping down after this week's botched execution of Krista Pike. Governor Bill Lee said Frank Strada submitted his resignation. This comes after Strada oversaw Tennessee's second failed attempt at lethal injection this year and amid bipartisan calls for his resignation. The U.S. Coast Guard searching for a jet plane that disappeared off the coast of Massachusetts. Six people were on board that medical jet plane. It went down early Saturday morning. This is SRN News.
2: Foundations of Freedom, a look at America's founding principles and the leaders who shaped our nation.
3: Ronald Reagan understood that freedom sometimes requires more than quiet diplomacy. It requires moral clarity. On June 12, 1987, standing before the Brandenburg Gate in a divided Berlin, Reagan issued a direct challenge to Soviet leader Mikhail Gorbachev. "Mr. Gorbachev, tear down this wall." The Berlin Wall was more than concrete and barbed wire. It represented a system that restricted movement, divided families, and denied millions the freedoms Americans often take for granted. Reagan refused to treat that division as permanent. He understood that free nations must be willing to identify the difference between liberty and oppression, and have the courage to say so. 2 years later, the Berlin Wall fell. Freedom survives when people refuse to accept tyranny as inevitable. So when freedom is challenged today, will we have the courage to defend it with the same clarity?
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6: All right, team, spread out. It's call sign Warlord 6, General Ernie Adiano of the Frontlines Report. My battle buddy today is a former White House champion of change, Colonel Joe Kopser, founder of Leading to Win, and we're talking about how to regain some, well, unity of purpose amongst our fellow citizens. So, Joe, we've been talking about this superb organization you've put together, Leading to Win. At the summit, were there any particular topics or sessions that really seemed to resonate with people?
7: Yeah, absolutely. And thank you for the compliments on Leading to Win. But it really is a true team effort to bring all this together. We've got people all across the spectrum of experience that make it happen. But there really was one discussion that I want to zone in on. So One of the topics led by a gentleman by the name of Jim Brennan, who is chapter president of our American Legion here post 76 in Austin, Texas. But he also is a policy advocate on behalf of veterans, especially retirees, especially those that have served. He himself is a Vietnam medic who is very passionate about this. And many of his friends have been spending years helping vets like you and me get our benefits, go through the claims process when we depart the service, make sure we're prepared and all our paperwork is straight. And they've been doing that pro bono for decades now. And along comes a whole new group of veterans who feel like that process is too slow and unresponsive to them. And they are using new tools like artificial intelligence to upload and digest all of your medical records and then make faster appeals for claims and benefits. And they, those companies, many of them, are charging a percentage of the money that they, that you, the veteran, receives from the government as a fee to pay them back.
8: Sure.
7: Very controversial on both sides, because each of them have all these different, one accusation is, oh, the traditional method is too slow and we're leaving benefits on the table. The new method is being criticized because it's taking a fee from veterans who have earned that money. At the end of the day, we had a workshop at our conference this year in Austin, Texas, and we brought them all together. We had them all around the table. And it was such a, first of all, spirited conversation. There were a lot of emotions, but it was healthy. It was professional. And the greatest compliment that could be paid to our conference was that when it was over, Jim Brennan, who leads policy for veteran groups here in the state of Texas at the legislature, said, we got to reassemble that group, all of them. And we got to get them back up to the governor's office and to the speaker of the house and in their office. So these staff members, and you know this, you served on the Hill. We've got to get them back up so they can hear all the different nuance of this, because nobody's perfectly right and not everybody's 100% wrong. There is a solution somewhere better in the future than we have today. And that is what Leading to Win does. We don't provide a product. We don't provide a service. We just bring these groups together.
6: That sounds like a good service, though, right there. You know, I looked at your, you know, your website said no PowerPoints, real talk, real people.
7: That's right.
6: I love that. Yeah, love that.
7: And a master calendar now. We try to promote everybody, not just in Central Texas, but nationwide. If you have an event, send it to calendar@leading2win.org. 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We'll put your information on our website.
6: I mean, you know, my own case, you know, when I was retiring from active duty, so, you know, I happened to have some rank at that time, and not that that should make a difference, but there weren't a lot of guys quite at my rank who retire, right? You know, there's only so many of them. So at the time, because we had so many folks coming off of the battlefield, you know, this next generation of GWAT veterans, that the whole system was overwhelmed, and the VA came out with a new program called, I think it was Benefits Delivery Before Discharge. I think that was the name. And the whole premise was, if you're on active duty and you get all of your active duty physicals complete before retirement, and you get all of your VA physicals complete before you retire or before separation, whether it's separation or retirement, and you get all your paperwork in, you'll receive a rating upon your separation or retirement. I had all that in. I got my rating almost 2 years later.
7: Yep.
6: And I know that it's hard. The numbers, the demand on the system was overwhelming, right? But we got to do better.
7: We have to do better. And that's why we were thrilled to be able to bring this group together. And we're going to continue to do it each and every year.
6: Team is call sign Warlord 6, General Ernie on the end of the Frontlines Report. All right, Joe, so how do you operationalize this into the future?
7: It first is by remembering that there are already 40,000 service organizations in the United States doing great work. We are not going to be one more of them. We are going to be a convener. Our website will be home to that calendar that lets everyone see all the different groups, all the different events. You can sort by date and by time and by location. That's the first thing we're going to do, is we're operationalized with the mother of all calendars. And then number two, starting here in Austin, but we're open to expand to other cities if people reach out to us, we're going to have what we basically call a military connected, because we have a lot of spouses and we have a lot of military families who they have an uncle or aunt to serve and they just want to be a part of this community. So we have this monthly mentorship session that is about an hour and a half, 2 hours long. It's basically a happy hour. It's basically a networking event. And then right in the middle, we hold up one topic, one person, one example of someone thriving in what they're doing. And then it's moderated usually by me on in the fireside chat. And I'm pulling out the hard lessons. Nobody wants to hear about the success. That's they can read about that. What I love pulling out of each one of our guests, each topic, each month is what was the hardest part? How did you overcome it? Who are the people you leaned on? Because if we don't connect all of the majority of veterans who in their own daily lives aren't, you know, in the news and they're not on TV or they're not on radio shows like yours, if they don't see themselves and think I can take that path, we're going to lose them. So we're operationalizing Leading to Win by having monthly meetings, monthly meetups, and then holding up one example each month of somebody thriving. And it's taking all of the existing organizations and bringing them together once a year in Austin, Texas, at our Leading to Win Summit.
6: All right. We are going to circle back to specifics on that in the next segment. But let's shift a little bit. Does the study of leadership, does that make for a better citizen?
7: 100%. 100%. Because at the end of the day, leadership is about getting someone to do something they wouldn't normally do on their own. And leadership is about inspiration. It's about self-service. And it's about living for something much larger than yourself. And think about how much better our communities would be if we had more leaders and less takers. And that's what I'm excited about with Leading to Win, because we hold up the leaders and celebrate their success as a role model to others.
6: And it's, you're right. So, you know, here's the way I look at this. Leadership is all about, it's about motivating a team in concerted action to accomplish a common objective. Common objective. If you don't have a common objective, then there's no need for a team. And there's no need for a team. You don't need a leader. It's just a bunch of individuals. And these, so many things these days masquerade as common objectives, you know, but really when you get down to it, it's these irrelevant personal objectives and they get in the way. I call it anti-leadership. And
7: anti-leadership.
6: Yes, I've actually outlined a book kind of on this topic, but in either case, I call it anti-leadership. And it disrupts the unity of a team when you do that and the trust that builds between the folks on a team. And after all, then it becomes a bunch of individuals.
7: Yep.
6: Yeah. Well, and when once you're serving something bigger than yourself, that's where you find your meaning, no?
7: 100%. I mean, you can just tell a person by how many times they use the word we versus I. That's just the easiest indicator I look for when I'm listening to a speaker or listening to a group, because we have far more in common than that what separates us. And I've heard too many people talk about I, me, me, me. And I'm going to start using yours and quoting you with that, with the anti-leadership. Well, there's an anti-leader right there.
6: And it's crazy. Yeah. And right, you know this. There's no I in leader. There's no I in leader. All right, team, take a knee. This is call sign Warlord 6, General Ernie Andino of the Frontlines Report. Joe and I are going to take a quick break. We'll be right back. Stay up on the net.
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10: Christian leaders say Chick-fil-A has waffled on same-sex marriage. More than a decade ago, Christians around the nation rallied to defend the fast food restaurant after gay marriage activists declared war. They tried to put Chick-fil-A out of business after the son of founder Truett Canthy said marriage is between one man and one woman. But it appears there's been a cultural shift at Chick-fil-A, a Utah franchise posting photos on its Facebook page celebrating the marriage of two men. In recent years, Chick-fil-A stopped donating to Salvation Army and the Fellowship of Christian Athletes after pressure from gay rights groups. Mike Huckabee said his decision to lead that nationwide campaign to support Chick-fil-A was his biggest regret. And many loyal customers are wondering if Chick-fil-A's values were simply a marketing ploy to endear themselves to Christians. Regardless, traditional values have been taken off the menu at Chick-fil-A, just like the chicken salad sandwich and the coleslaw. I'm Todd Starnes.
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6: All right, team, fire for effect. It's call sign Warlord 6, General Ernie Andino at the Front Lines Report. Colonel Joe Kopser and I were on the ground together in Israel a few years ago. So we're going to shift the discussion now, and we're going to get into what did getting on the ground do for our situational understanding in the Middle East, and Israel in particular. All right, so, Joe, put your military hat on. Key terrain. It's important for a military unit. How do you explain that to a civilian audience?
7: Well, you explain, I think, in a couple different ways. And the framework I always like to think about is in terms of all the powers of a national government. The acronym that I learned was DIME: diplomacy, intelligence, military, and economics. And so when we say the high ground, we can literally mean the high ground. And, you know, you and I had that spot where we stood and looked through our binoculars into Gaza. For me, that was a life transforming event as a student of history, student of warfare. To see it in real life was something I'll never forget, especially on the morning of October 7th, just a year and a half later, to see and know and been in some of those villages, what they call the kibbutz, you and I toured. So that's the one very specific example of high ground. But I think it's also important to remember how through diplomacy and intelligence and not just the military that we discussed, but also on the economics of the high ground. You know, let's take this discussion anywhere you want, but it's really hard, specifically in the physical world, if you can't see and get a sense of wind and perspective and sunset and sunrise. It's totally different than seeing it on a map. And it sure as heck, as you know, is a lot different than seeing it through aerial coverage or a drone video. To see it in real life is something that you can't replace.
6: No, I know. And physical key terrain, right? We've always considered it, the key terrain provides a marked military advantage to whoever controls it. And so therefore, if it's an advantage, it's illogical not to secure it. How do you turn to your soldiers and say, yeah, you know, we could sit up there and dig in on this high point, but now we're going to sit down here in the valley, and the rest was history in Korangal in Afghanistan, right? Tough outpost in the middle of nowhere. Well, all right. So Keytrain provides a market advantage to those who control it. Doesn't make any sense, though, to cede it to anyone else. It's something you fight over, no?
7: Yeah. Well, you not only fight over it, but that's why I was actually pretty shocked when the Israelis early on had the Keytrain of public sentiment and world sentiment. You know, we've got to do a study later on to figure out just how much they brought to bear on Hamas, which they 100% need to eradicate. But even I, as a professional soldier, began to question after a little while some of the videos, some of the tactics I was seeing, because they had the sentiment of the world behind them. And then Netanyahu, I believe in terms of defensible borders, he gave up that border of the high ground as much as he did gave up the border of, you know, and there's now rumors and reports coming out that he was even warned by the Egyptians, or he was even warned by the United Arab Emirates that something was brewing. And that early tactical advantage of surprise, he gave that up too. So, you know, you're more of an expert on it than I am. I know you still keep tight relations there, but I was just surprised he gave up some.
6: Yeah, you know, I was, a couple of thoughts here. You know, I was chatting with somebody from the IDF. It was on the ground back then, and a couple of guys, and fought on the 7th of October. Incredible stories. But they admit that there were lapses. They admit they're not saying there wasn't tactical and operational and probably some strategic lapses and probably a lot of reasons for that. But also got to admit this, you know, John Spencer at Urban Warfare Institute, Colonel John Spencer, right? You may have read some of his stuff. He's been chronicling the diligent efforts of the IDF to protect non-combatants. And so,
7: yeah.
6: I mean, probably more so than I've ever even conceived of in military operations. So they're working hard to do that, but nothing is perfect. And so the public narrative, we've got to be mindful that there are nations and organizations and groups out there that are motivated to disseminate and propagate misinformation too. We got to accept that. That's out there.
7: Yep. One of the things that struck me when you and I were there visiting is, I don't know if you remember, we had a couple of conversations with some of the younger members of IDF, especially when it came to the spokesman. We talked to that one reporter who was like, why does the IDF not have younger spokespeople to help get out their message? And I think that maybe would have helped. So anyway, you're right. The Israeli IDF have done great things to protect non-combatants. But man, they sure did lose that sentiment pretty quick.
6: Yeah. Well, we struggle with that too. You know, that's why you have to occupy the battlefield of ideas. You've got to be the first to occupy that battlefield with the truth. And now the burden shifts to the adversary to prove you're wrong. And so you've got to establish that right up front. You know, the Pentagon, in my experience, is always we frequently tend to overthink it and clean it up and staff it. And we've lost those critical few hours to get the message out. Well,
7: 100%.
6: Gosh, it's frustrating. But anyway, listen, let's back up a little bit. You know, defensible sectors, engagement areas, borders, you and I know it in the traditional world as a matter of time and distance, right? You know, a link between sensor and shooter. It gives you the reaction time to respond intelligently and effectively, right? Makes sense when you say it like that, but I don't think a lot of people think of that at first blush. We understand that in conventional fights. How does the hybrid threat change that? Does it change that?
7: Well, it not only does it change it, but it adds a whole nother dimension or multiple dimensions. So one of the things that I'm quite proud of is that I'm also very involved with the defense innovation activities right here in Austin, Texas, home of the four-star command for T2COM in the United States Army. It's the first four-star command since Vietnam. That's how serious the Army is. Now, being able to explain that you can have the greatest engagement area ever set up by your FM, you know, Army doctrine of how things are going to be on the ground, but if the enemy's got to vote and they're going to use cyber, they're going to use digital jamming, if they're going to use deception to mess up just the simple ability to even communicate on the battlefield, you brought in a whole nother level of warfare. And that's at the tactical level. And then you take that to the strategic level where the military and the Russians have been accused of this. And there's great reason to believe they're doing it rampantly, that they have whole units, literally gee whiz nerdy computer folks that are not only attacking us cyber consistently, but they're also attacking public sentiment by dividing Americans with false information, with propaganda. And it just breaks my heart. So that's at the strategic level. But down at the tactical level, yeah, as we watched in Ukraine right now, whatever we think technology is working right now, today, 6 months from now, I can't even imagine what the Ukrainian innovators and their allies are building then.
6: Yeah, no, I got to say, that's absolutely true. You know, these hybrid threats specifically, they occupy that gray zone between crime and combat and between peace and war. And we as peoples, nations, it doesn't fit in a nice wicket. You know, is that for the military? Is that for the law enforcement? What is it? How do we deal with it? We don't know. And the enemies, our adversaries exploit that confusion. And I happen to think if hybrid threats, which are increasing, they've always been there, but now it's like they're predominating. If that's a new character of war, that may mean that we've got a new character to victory. I mean, it's something to think about. You know, where's that? Are you going to have a decisive defeat over a persistent condition? I mean, we fight hurricanes. We're not going to win that fight, right? But we can prepare. And for these types of things, I think, you know, the old mission for our military, deter, fight, and win, should include a new element that's disrupt. You know, disrupt these hybrid threats before they can build.
7: Yeah, it comes down to getting inside the OODA loop.
6: All right, we're going to have to segue into where can folks help Leading to Win? Where can they find more information? Where can they participate? And you wrote a book too. Go.
7: So Leading to Win, leading2win.org. 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And then my book, Catalyst Leading to Win in a Changing World, Leadership and Strategy. It's all about how people change, how to adapt to change. And then we give 6 textbook examples.
6: I love it. Thanks, Joe.
7: Thanks for having me on.
6: Target, target, target. We're mission complete this week, folks. Thanks for monitoring the Frontlines Report. Until next week, remember this. The secret to finding meaning in life is serving a higher purpose. Secret to happiness is freedom. And the secret to freedom is courage. Keep serving a higher purpose and stay courageous. This is call sign Warlord 6, General Ernie Audino, signing off the net.

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2: Whether we like it or not, bad habits and addictions are always going to be around in humanity, no matter how much you try to fight them or ban them or even tax them and regulate them. And apparently those bad habits are going back to something more original and natural. As you know, there's been decades long battles of cigarettes in public, smoking in bars, smoking in restaurants, and just smoking in your own home. But with the scare of how bad tobacco may be and the cancer-causing chemicals that are in the product, many individuals ended up shifting to e-cigarettes. And what did that lead to? Now we have an entire young generation that's been addicted to vaping that's almost worse for your lungs than what the original cigarettes were doing in the first place. But headlines this week show that we may be going away from the e-vaping and going back to something more natural like cigarettes and cigars. And I gotta be honest, I don't know if that's necessarily a bad thing. I think many of us are getting to a point in society where we're tired of the government telling us what's good or not good for us. And if we know the potential risks of taking a product, then we should have the right to choose whether we partake or not. And if I'm going to take that risk, I'd rather do it with something more natural. I'm Andy Hoosier.
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8: News this hour from Town Hall. I'm John Scott. President Trump says Iran has virtually given up any plans for a nuclear weapon before departing the White House for Ohio. He spoke about the ongoing conflict with Iran.
9: We have a decision that I'll make about Iran. Iran's been decimated, so the only question is it'll either be the easy way or the hard way.
8: President spending a lot of time on the road. He's in Ohio today rallying support for Republican candidates ahead of the midterm, speaking at a high school north of Dayton. The president will be in Texas and New York next week. The U.S. Supreme Court expected to hear several high-profile cases in its new term.
10: The High Court will reconvene for a new nine-month term and is expected to consider whether laws that ban semi-automatic rifles violate the Second Amendment, as well as the legality of voting laws that require proof of citizenship. The justices will also decide how much authority parents have over children who identify as transgender, if immigrants must remain in detention while they await deportation, and if lawmakers can sue oil companies for their role in climate change. I'm Lisa Carton.
8: There are reports that say the Dubai co-pilot accused of stabbing the captain of a passenger jet in mid-flight was previously